0: between two officers led to one person being injured.
1: Two officers were allegedly playing with their guns when one went off. In newly released dash cam video, as one officer is pulling into the Pasadena Police Department garage, another officer at the back of his patrol SUV pulls out his gun and points it, seemingly jokingly, at the officer pulling in. The officer pulling in then pulls out his gun, again seemingly jokingly, but the gun fires. The bullet went through the windshield and hit the first officer in the shoulder. It happened last September, but just now has become known publicly. The chief calls it horseplay or failing to follow safety rules. The officer who was shot has recovered. The chief says the officers involved were disciplined. Alex Stone, ABC News.
0: Severe storms are once again targeting parts of the Midwest with the threat of heavy winds and possible tornadoes the concern. Michelle Franzen, ABC News.
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5: From the WPBF 25 First Warning Weather Center, this is meteorologist Brooke Silvering. Temperatures through the evening falling back into the low 80s, 70s as you wake up for your Friday morning. Look for scattered rain and some thunderstorms with high temperatures in the 90s. Chance of storms through the weekend.
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8: Great radio stations all over the place, along with Polo and Sam is off today. Gabby's in. Appreciate you stopping by. It is the Joe Pags Show. Thanks a lot for being here. Lots going on, lots to get to, lots to talk about. More reaction to the Carmelo Anthony conviction and sentencing. We'll have that for you coming up. But we also have a couple of competing stories when it comes to Iran. At the bottom of the hour, we're going to have David Rubin, who is the former mayor of Shiloh, Israel, on the program to give us the Israeli standpoint. Like from people in the streets of Israel, what are they saying? What's really going on with Lebanon? Because there are accusations that somehow Israel is purposely attacking Christians in Lebanon. And I have David Rubin explain what's going on with that. Is that really happening? We also talk about if Israel wanted to just finish the regime in Iran, they could. So why don't they? Or is that necessary? Competing stories on this, though, because the president yesterday said we're renewing strikes. Today he's saying something different. We'll have that for you in a second. But I do want to outline quickly, and I'll take a call or two on this. Listen, here's the thing. When it comes to Carmelo Anthony, and by the way, somebody wrote me yesterday saying Anthony's 19 and that's where we're saying a 17-year-old killed a 17-year-old. Carmelo Anthony murdered a guy in cold blood over a dispute over a tent that he wasn't supposed to be in. Plus, he brought a knife. And yesterday, Jasmine Crockett and that ridiculous soundbite that she was giving to TMZ, and I posted that over on YouTube. By the way, it's joepags.com/YouTube, joepags.com/YouTube. She said that, what was it, a 2-inch thing? You're allowed to have it? Wasn't illegal. Well, because it's a rule on the school grounds doesn't mean it's illegal. But it does mean it's against the rules in the school grounds. He shouldn't have had it. And it wasn't 2 inches, it was 3.5 inches. That's the official report from investigators, 3.5-inch blade. Now, I'm touching my chest now. And as manly as my chest is, I mean, Gab, you would say dad's got a manly chest.
9: Yes.
8: I mean, you know what I mean? I'm not bragging, but I've got a pretty manly chest. I'm going to put it out there. You got a 3.5-inch knife, you're hitting my heart too. You got a 3.5-inch knife. You are killing just about anybody if you hit them in the heart, which is what this kid did. So he gets convicted of murder. Hey, let's dispel just a couple of the lies that are out there. It was an all-white jury. Not true. There were 3 or 4 Hispanics. I believe there were several from the Middle East or Middle Eastern in background. In fact, one of the jurors was wearing a hijab. But because there wasn't a black person on the jury, somehow that means that he couldn't get a fair trial. So if I ever go to trial, which will never happen, I need to have all Italians on the jury or else I might be in trouble. That's kind of dumb. So 3.5-inch knife, murdered a guy, one shot to the heart, dead, was where he wasn't supposed to be, was not allowed to have the knife on campus, was convicted by a jury of his peers in that area of murder, was sentenced to 35 years in prison when he could have gotten 99. I've seen the most disgusting things I've ever seen in my life on social media all day. Many of them, and they're all black who are doing this, are saying, attack white people, kill white people, white people should die. Austin Metcalf's brother should now die. One disgusting woman said they should dig him up and stab him again. Now, the vast majority of black people don't act like that. But the ones that are acting like that are getting the virality that they want. As Austin Metcalf's family was going back to their car, you know, the family that will never have him again. Carmelo Anthony's family will have him again. People were yelling at them, you should die too. Or I'm glad Austin's dead. They made this into Austin Metcalf was a bully. He was 6'1". Carmelo Anthony was what, 5'7", 5'8"? Which I'm not even sure that's true. But you've got 15 witnesses that testified. Many of them black, that Austin Metcalf did nothing wrong, that Carmelo Anthony was the one who was the instigator of all of this. And let's say Austin Metcalf was a bully. You get to stab him in the heart? But again, there's no indication that he was. Then they said, there's another lie out there, that Carmelo Anthony had a court-appointed defense attorney, a public defender. Not true. Not true. His family had a give, send, go that got him over $600,000. The attorney was a paid attorney that the family hired. An idiot that was there just to promote his own website or something. So I'm not sure I understand where we can get to a place where facts matter. But if justice is truly blind, and it doesn't matter what race you are, doesn't matter what gender you are, doesn't matter what orientation you are, doesn't matter how old you are, if justice is blind, you just take the facts in the case. And the facts in this case are not in dispute. They're not. But the typical race hustlers are out there starting this trouble. Oh, by the way, Carmelo Anthony is filing an appeal, as I said he would yesterday. From News Nation, Carmelo Anthony files notice to appeal track meet stabbing death conviction. From Ashley Soriano over at News Nation, Carmelo Anthony filed notice to appeal yesterday, to advocates of for the Texas teen, said video evidence they viewed did not match trial testimony leading up to his murder conviction. So they're saying that the video doesn't match what he was convicted on doing. First time I've heard that. A jury on Tuesday found Anthony, 19, guilty of fatally stabbing rival athlete Austin Metcalf at an April 2025 school track meet near Dallas following an argument. A judge sentenced Anthony to 35 years. I think this is a proverbial travesty of justice that we have just witnessed here, said Christopher King, who identified himself as an attorney who previously appeared in Collin County, where Anthony's trial was held. King was among a group of self-described advocates for Anthony's family who spoke Tuesday outside the courthouse. Some speakers said they had watched video of events leading up to the stabbing and the aftermath and reported discrepancies with descriptions that were aired in court. Both Anthony, who was black, and Metcalf, who was white, were 17 at the time of the incident, and the murder case became racially charged. The jury rejected Anthony's claims of self-defense during a confrontation with Metcalf in stadium bleachers. Most people who testified were students who described a heated exchange over Anthony's refusal on a rainy spring day to leave a tent that belonged to Metcalf's team. Anthony had faced a potential sentence of between 5 and 99 years in prison. He did not take the stand during his trial. Anthony's imprisoned at a more secure area of the Collin County Jail in Texas, according to the reporting by the New York Post. An official told the outlet He's being housed in isolation away from other inmates. Quote, Mr. Anthony is in custody at the Collin County Sheriff's Office detention facility. He is not housed in the general inmate population, the representative told the Post. WFAA, a TV station in Dallas, reports that Austin's mother, Megan Metcalf, addressed Anthony directly, saying he should consider himself lucky you got 35 years because I've been given a life sentence without my son. She said her family would never know our future, what our future could have been, and said the loss of their son has left their home quiet. Minister Dominique Alexander, the founder of a social justice advocacy organization that I'm not going to name because he kept on saying it, he just wants some sort of traction for his organization, said, the verdict illustrated black lives do not matter in Collin County, the location of the trial. Quote, after Trayvon Martin and so many countless names, it's shown us that black life is not safe in Collin County, Alexander said. Of course, Trayvon Martin died in Florida, not in Collin County. The guy clearly an idiot, and I'm actually a little disappointed in News Nation that I like a lot, that they put out the name of his organization. Why would you say that? Why would you give him that press? And comparing it to Trayvon Martin is really kind of stupid. Trayvon Martin, for those who forget, was a teenager who was walking through yards in a neighborhood, like through the front and back yards, you're not supposed to, staying with his dad or his uncle or somebody, I think it was his dad, in this neighborhood, went to the store, got himself some candy and a drink, and then was walking through people's yards. George Zimmerman, the white Hispanic, kept on calling him the white Latino and the white Hispanic. He's a Hispanic guy. His mother's from Peru. He's on neighborhood watch, decides to follow Anthony, and not Anthony, Martin, and told him, what are you doing here? Try to find out. Get out of the truck. Should never have gotten out of the truck, in my opinion. And starts, you know, walking up to Trayvon Martin, who runs away. That's it. It's over. Until Trayvon Martin turns around and comes back and decides he's going to beat him up. And he was beating the hell out of George Zimmerman until George Zimmerman pulled his gun out and shot and killed him. That's called self-defense. He was found not guilty. So bringing up Trayvon Martin all the time doesn't make any sense. Trayvon Martin caused his own death. Austin Metcalf didn't do anything near that. It's a completely different situation, but because Trayvon Martin was black, that's the case they go to. And of course, this kid, Carmelo Anthony, is alive. He got the lesser of the sentence that was put out. The other guy's dead. But because the other guy was a white guy, we don't care about his life, according to this idiot pushing his organization. I mean, literally in his comparison, Austin Metcalf would be Trayvon Martin. Not the other way around. But people like that only see race. They don't see race because he cares about Carmelo Anthony. Don't get me wrong. He sees race because it means money in his pocket. Can go buy a nicer suit. Can go buy a better car. That's all it means to him and Jasmine Crockett, who somehow is worth millions of dollars. This is about what can I get for me out of this tragic, horrible situation. It's like Michael Brown. Michael Brown died because Michael Brown attacked a police officer in Ferguson, Missouri. Was no hands up, don't shoot. None of that happened. It was a lie. He attacked the guy in his police vehicle. And the police officer shot and killed him when the 290-pound, 6'5" guy wouldn't stop going after him. But Michael Brown was black. Police officer white. Police officer's the bad guy. Michael Brown somehow the victim. Oh, I'm not. I take that back. I'm not confused at all. I see exactly how it works. This is exactly how it's always going to work unless cooler heads prevail. Smart people prevail. And a lot of the people I'm calling on right now are the smart people in the black community to look at young black men and tell them, stop it. To look at people like Crump, the guy who was the attorney for Michael Brown's family, make them stop it. To look at this wannabe attorney guy, Alexander, in Frisco, Texas, and tell them, stop it. Stop race baiting and causing hatred between the races so you can line your pockets with money. And tell young black men, even preteen black boys, until they're black teenagers, into being young black men, you have a better chance at a better life if you change your mentality. Whitey is not out to get you. It's not 1865. But why would we push that narrative when we can continue to gain millions of dollars by lying and ginning up a race hustle? I mean, when you see people like Jasmine Crockett finding every microphone and camera she can and saying the dumbest things about this case when she wasn't even close, you know why she's doing it. It's not really about black lives. It's about her black life and her bank account. And what I found funny in her soundbite yesterday, and again, if you missed it, go check it out, joepags.com/YouTube. Check out all the information we've got there. In fact, we've got David Clark, former sheriff of Milwaukee County, on this case and many others, posted just now, a little while ago. Go check that out. Well, you see Jasmine Crockett say something as dumb as she did about the size of the knife, and then immediately say, that's what it's like being black in America. She knows she's lying, but the thing that cracked me up about that conversation was that Jasmine Crockett looked at the camera and said, listen, I got a day job. I'm over here, you know, I'm in the legislature. Dude, you're out of a job very soon. 6 months from now, you're out of a job. So enjoy saying it while you can because you're done. 833-JOE-PAGS, 833-563-7247, joepags.com. Want to hear from you. Those spam text messages, the scam emails that you get all the time that are flooding your phone, they're not random. Scammers buy your personal information, and data brokers are the ones that are selling it. They acquire all your information, doesn't matter where from. 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I've seen them take me off of hundreds of data broker sites. 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

0: have you. Bottom of the hour is going to be David Rubin from Israel. Appreciate him coming on. It was late at night there when he did it with me a little while ago, and it's great information. I try to get answers to questions that I know that you have about Israel. In fact, there are questions today because yesterday this hit, U.S. renews Iran attacks. Tehran says it closed the Strait of Hormuz. From our friends over at Newsmax, the United States, again, this is yesterday, the United States launched a new wave of attacks against Iran on Wednesday, last night, as efforts to end the three-month-old war sputtered, and Tehran hit back by saying it will target any ship going through the Strait of Hormuz. U.S. Central Command said American forces began additional self-defense strikes at 5:15 p.m. Eastern Time, early Thursday, today, in Iran, against multiple targets in Iran in response to what it called Tehran's unwarranted and continued aggression. Iranian media reports reported explosions across the country's south near the Strait of Hormuz, the same area where the U.S. forces had already bombarded air defense, radar, and other sites on Tuesday. Iranian sources reported new hits by enemy projectiles in Keshem, Kargan, and in Sirik, whatever that is. The Iranian Navy said it hit two ships trying to sail through the Strait of Hormuz. State television IRIB, I-R-I-B, said the and the mayor agency reported. Iranian media also reported that Iran had attacked the U.S. 5th Fleet in Bahrain, hitting communication antennas and radar facilities. Okay, so aggressions are going on. That's happening. Then, of course, today we got a truth alert. Exactly right. President Donald J. Trump, earlier today, 12:28 p.m., so as we're doing the show about 6 hours ago, based on the fact that discussions with the Islamic Republic of Iran have been brought up to the highest level of Iranian leadership and approved, I have, as President of the United States of America, canceled the scheduled strikes and bombings against Iran this evening. Discussions and final points have been made in both detail approved by all parties involved, including the United States, Israel, Saudi Arabia, UAE, Qatar or Qatar, Turkey, Pakistan, Bahrain, Kuwait, Jordan, Egypt, and others. The naval blockade will remain in full force and effect until this transaction is finalized. Time and place of the signing to be announced shortly. President Donald J. Trump, President of the United States of America. What? Goes back to my question that I've had a lot, which is the Strait of Hormuz open or closed? Because like today, or even yesterday, what we heard was the Strait of Hormuz is closed, but the United States was somehow chaperoning ships through it. I mean, I'm like, what the hell are you talking about? You talk about, man. So now the aggressions happened last night. We're going to blow them out of the water. We're going to blow them up again. We're going to hit a bunch of strike up today. Not really, though. A deal is done. Now, as what would be commonplace in this operation, the president has said we're getting very close. Iran says we're not even talking. President says we're close to a deal. It should happen in the next couple of days. Iran says I don't know what he's talking about. President says we're going to get the nuclear dust or the enriched uranium. And Iran says they're not getting it. We're not giving it to you. Now, I don't think we've had pushback on this truth alert. Maybe we have. Maybe we haven't. I don't think we have. But where are we with this conflict? Are we happy if they just sign a deal with the same theocracy that's in place? Is that just going to be okay, everything's good now? Do the Iranian people not get their chance to get the country back? Is that what's going on? Again, I'm a bit confused, but we do get word right from Israel. We do get word right from Israel. And that word is going to be from David Rubin, former mayor of Shiloh, Israel. He stayed up very late for us to make sure that he can get us up to date. And what he has to say is going to surprise you. Keep it here.
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3: News. I'm Michelle Franzen. After signaling a deal is close, President Trump calling off planned strikes on Iran and saying an agreement could be signed in a matter of days. ABC's Rachel Scott has more.
4: Hours after threatening to hit Iran very hard and seize the country's oil industry, President Trump abruptly backing off, claiming there is now a deal to end the war.
5: We just made a great settlement of the war with Iran, and we're going to be subject to finalization of documents, which should get done over the next few days.
4: Iran and the U.S. have been trading fire for days.
3: The House and Senate failing to pass short-term extensions of FISA wiretap authorization set to expire tomorrow, with bipartisan pushback over acting DNI Director Bill Pulte. President Trump now announcing he's nominating former SEC Chair Jay Clayton to head the intel agencies. World Cup fever building for tomorrow night's match in Los Angeles. The U.S. takes on Paraguay. This is ABC News.
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16: From the WPBF 25 First Warning Weather Center, this is meteorologist Brooke Silvering. Temperatures through the evening falling back into the low 80s, 70s as you wake up for your Friday morning. Look for scattered rain and some thunderstorms with high temperatures in the 90s. Chance of storms through the weekend.
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0: It is late in Israel, but this man stayed up later for us. It is David Rubin. He is the former mayor of Shiloh, Israel, president and founder of Shiloh Israel Children's Fund, author. He's joining us from Israel now. IsraelChildren.org is the website. David, good to see you again. It's been a while.
18: Well, thank you, Joe. Good to be with you.
0: I gotta know, because here in the United States, we don't really know. Is there really a ceasefire? Is there really a stoppage of attacks from Iran on Israel? Are we negotiating, or is it still going on, but we just don't hear about it all the time?
18: Well, apparently there is a negotiation, and President Trump keeps saying that he's very close to an agreement. So every single day it seems to change, and it's getting a bit erratic. And, you know, for those of us here in Israel who go running to bomb shelters at 3 a.m. for 24 hours, and then for 48 hours we're not going to bomb shelters, and then another 24 hours we are going to bomb shelters. So the erratic nature of this negotiation is very unsettling for us. And that's not to even get into what we think about the negotiation itself.
0: What a lot of people don't realize is Iran and Israel had a very good relationship before the revolution in 1979. And we're hoping that we can get back to that at some point, but that's not going to happen if the theocracy stays in place. When this first started, the Israel-United States war operation to take out the nuclear threat of Iran, I thought the idea was to get rid of the theocracy, maybe bring in Pahlavi, the Shah's son, to be sort of an interim president, maybe have fair and free elections in six months. David, it now looks like our administration is trying to negotiate with the theocracy, and the theocracy would stay in place. Is that how you see it too?
18: Well, we have to understand that we're not talking about sane people. We're not talking about peace-loving people. We're not talking about a negotiation between Switzerland and Austria.
0: Right.
18: We're talking about a negotiation between the leader of the free world with a radical Islamic regime that came into power some 40, what was it, 47 years ago?
0: Yeah.
18: 47 years ago, by taking 66 Americans, most of them for 444 days, torturing them. And you know, this is, we're not talking about sane people. We're not talking about good people. We're not talking about any people who can be trusted. So that's the main problem here. The problem isn't what's written on the piece of paper or what they're agreeing to. The regime saying that they agree they're not going to have a nuclear weapon. Well, you know, they could agree that, but then they're going to get billions of dollars and they're going to use it to develop their nuclear weapons again. Nothing is going to change. They can't be trusted. And look, you know, anyone who knows the sport of boxing a little bit, knows that you have to have a killer instinct. Meaning when you have your opponent on the ropes, you don't back off and say, okay, we'll just have a draw now. No, you go in and you go for the knockout. And President Trump has them on the ropes. Israel has them on the ropes. And you know, we're not going to go in for the knockout punch if President Trump is asking us not to, but we really do need to, and the United States does need to. So the idea of going in and seizing the island where all the oil production is, President Trump's been talking about things like that for years upon years. Now is the chance to do it. I think he's making a big mistake if he's going to agree to go back into another protracted negotiation. I think it's a big mistake.
0: I agree. It's IsraelChildren.org is the website. IsraelChildren.org. It is David Rubin, former mayor of Shiloh, Israel. I agree. Going in, I was not for us going in. I'll be perfectly honest with you. I was not for us taking military action on Iran. But once we did it, I wanted us to win decisively. And the idea of going in, when the president first announced it to us here in the United States, and I'm sure there in Israel you saw this announcement too, he said something to the effect of, the Iranian people will have a chance to get their country back for the first time in 47 years. It might be the only chance they get. but then we haven't given the Iranian people 90 million plus any opportunity to do so. The theocracy shut off the internet, shut off any ability to talk to the outside. I think we armed the Kurds, and the Kurds just kept the arms instead of giving it to the people who are in Iran that might be able to take on the IRGC. Did you see it the same way that this, the goal was to stop them from making a nuclear weapon anyway, or ever. The goal was to get the nuclear dust or the enriched uranium out of there. We get it. But the goal also seemed to be to get rid of the theocracy. You can't have another Afghanistan where the Taliban just gets to stay there after 20 years. I mean, we have to, if you don't move them out, as you just alluded to, they are known to lie. They're just going to lie their way out of it and then stay in power. So what do you tell the Iranian people who want to hear some good news?
18: Well, if it was up to me, I would be telling them that you just wait it out. Wait it out because we are going to be going in and we're going to be finishing off this regime. We're going to be destroying the IRGC, the Iranian Revolutionary Guards, who are the ones who slaughtered those 40,000 Iranian civilians.
0: Right.
18: And you enable the situation whereby they can go in and take over. Right now, they're afraid to, and understandably so, because the Iranian Revolutionary Guards are still quite strong, and they're still very, very well armed. So, if I was an average Iranian civilian in the streets, I would still be afraid,
0: yeah.
18: Especially knowing that the United States and Israel are not going to finish the job. If we're not going to finish the job, so, you know, there will be this agreement and they'll be kicking the can down the road until a Democrat gets into the White House. The Iranians are very shrewd. They know American politics better than America knows the Middle East.
0: I agree with you. It is David Rubin, again, coming to us from Israel. It's late at night there. I appreciate you staying up. I want to talk about the surrounding Arab countries, the mostly Muslim, all Muslim countries. But Iran was stupid early on in this and started bombing those countries. Why, David, why aren't they taking Iran and saying, hey, United States, Israel, we'll help you with this because we want them gone too. Their neighbor is sending missiles in and blowing things up in their countries, and they don't seem to be reacting at all. Why?
18: Well, there are a couple of reasons. First of all, we have to recognize that Qatar is a radical Muslim country. They support the Muslim Brotherhood. They support radical Islamic ideology.
0: They support Hamas, yeah.
18: They're the ones who have been spending billions of dollars on American college campuses to create these riots and these chaotic situations. That

0: is American military bases in their countries, and that's what Iran is trying to hit by attacking them. But Iran understands that these nations are you know, they're frightened. They're afraid to confront Iran. And on one hand, they're afraid to confront Iran. On another hand, they don't want to see Israel being too victorious, because they still have this anti-Israel ideology. These are countries that have refused to make any sort of peaceful arrangement with Israel. So that's why we don't trust them as mediators.
1: I couldn't agree more. I mean, you've got the surrounding countries that I think easily could jump in, and rightfully so, they were attacked first. But you're also right that if the theocracy stays in place, they don't want to make an enemy out of this organization that will do anything to kill anybody who says anything against them. It's a very strange place for those surrounding countries to be in. When it comes to Qatar, I mean, I have no idea what we're supposed to do about them. They have harbored every horrible, you know, Islamic terrorist criminal on the planet, yet we keep on dealing with them and allowing them to have some sort of sway in schools inside of America. So let's go there. The messaging here in the United States by a large chunk of the population, even the split conservative right now, is saying Israel's bad. Israel's the source of all evil. Israel is literally targeting Christians in Lebanon and wiping them out because they're Christian. How do you react to that? How can we fix the mindset of these horribly indoctrinated idiots that are making it like Israel's the bad guy when clearly this small sliver of land that is Israel is not the one starting all of this? What do you say to them when they claim that Israel, for example, is killing Christians on purpose in Lebanon?
0: Well, first of all, it's an outright lie. They're talking about Tyre, which is a coastal city in Lebanon. Israel delivered an order because the Tyre has been turned into a base. It's been turned into a base for the Hezbollah terrorist organization. They have extensive infrastructure in that town. And Israel gave an evacuation order to all of the Christians in that city. All of them. And they had a 24-hour evacuation order. Israel went in and wiped out the Hezbollah terrorists that were there, that were ensconced there. We wiped out their infrastructure. And it's been very clear from the beginning that once Hezbollah is taken care of there, that all of the Christian Lebanese will be welcome to come back in.
1: Well, see, let me stop you, David, because nobody's reporting that at all. They're reporting that Christian settlements are being destroyed purposely by the Israeli army. I don't believe that. You and I have known each other a long time. I believe Israel is the promised land for the people God chose to be there. I believe that in my soul. I don't think Israel's doing it, but the noise here on this side of the pond is getting very loud. That's exactly nobody's reporting, David, that the Christians will be welcomed back after the operation is over. They're saying that the land is being taken, the settlements are being taken, and Israel's doing it.
0: Look, I can't help with their reporting or not reporting, but I gave you the facts.
1: Right.
0: The Israeli army spokesperson, who was an Arabic speaker, and made it very clear to them that they are welcome to come back
1: good
0: into their town. Once the Hezbollah infrastructure is destroyed, will some buildings be destroyed when Hezbollah is ensconced in those buildings, refusing to leave? Of course, those buildings will be destroyed. You know, we've been suffering for too long, and the Lebanese have been suffering too long from this Iran-supported Hezbollah terrorist organization that has taken over their country. Lebanon was once a wonderful country with a Christian majority.
1: Right.
0: But you know, that they've been slowly being killed off by the Muslim radicals who have taken over their country, and Hezbollah has a very large role in the Lebanese government, and they're using that role to spy on the negotiations between Israel and Lebanon, and to give information to Hezbollah about where Israeli soldiers are. Those are the facts.
1: Good.
0: Those are the facts.
1: Oh, I'm glad that we're giving the facts because, again, on this side, there's very little.

0: pushback. I push back all the time, but I'm glad that you are there and you can report what's really going on. IsraelChildren.org. This is David Rubin, the former mayor of Shiloh, Israel, joining us very late at night in Israel. I know in Israel there is a left-wing progressive faction like there is here in the United States. But generally speaking, when we're talking about the existential threat on Israel, every Israeli doesn't want that to happen. Clearly, they want their country to survive. What are people, regular Israelis, saying right now about the conflict with, specifically with Iran? Are they still on board with what Netanyahu's doing and what President Trump's doing? Are they questioning it? Where are we with the people of Israel?
1: According to the latest poll, some 72% of Israelis think that any peace agreement signed with Iran between the United States and Iran would be a huge mistake. That's 72%. When you remove the Arab Israelis from the equation, then you end up with something closer to 90% of Israelis. Oh, wow. Who think that you cannot trust this regime.
0: Well, Israel could, I would imagine, David, and this might not be a question you could answer, Israel could end this if they wanted to. Are they not doing it because Netanyahu is deferring to President Trump? I mean, you guys have the military to do it if you wanted to. Is it a matter of not wanting to and then maybe, you know, harming the relationship between the U.S. and Israel?
1: Well, I think you hit it on the head. It's mainly that, you know, we're not promising to not attack Iran,
0: right?
1: In the right time, even if there is an agreement. The agreement doesn't include Israel, so the Iranians are trying to make it include Israel because they don't want us attacking their proxies, Hezbollah and Hamas, but yeah, I mean, it's mainly Netanyahu wanting to maintain the good relationship with President right. Trump, and President Trump is asking him specifically not to have Israel launch any more attacks against Iran right now, and not to be attacking Hezbollah in the city of Beirut,
0: right?
1: Which we may eventually have to do. I mean, not maybe, we almost definitely will eventually have to do, because that's the only way that we can bring quiet to the northern part of Israel, is by going into deeply into Lebanon, keeping control of southern Lebanon, keeping control of southern Syria. And the only reason why it's been relatively peaceful in the Golan Heights in the north of Israel is because we have Israeli troops in southern Syria.
0: David Rubin live, well, not live, but like live, as live, just a couple of hours ago from Israel. Stayed up later for us to give us the insight from there. It's always interesting to hear from somebody who's actually right there near the war zone, and it's always different than what we're getting from the legacy media here. We're back after this on the Joe Pags Show.
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4: 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We've got Simona Mangiante Papadopoulos from Italy next hour. So first Israel, now Italy. We're going international on the Joe Pags Show. 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
16: From ABC News, I'm Dave Packer. President Trump calling off attacks on Iran, saying that he is close to a deal now and that it could be signed over the next few days.
17: Hours after threatening to hit Iran very hard and seize the country's oil industry, President Trump abruptly backing off, claiming there is now a deal to end the war.
18: We just made a great settlement of the war with Iran, and we're going to be subject to finalization of documents, which should get done over the next few days.
17: Iran and the U.S. have been trading fire for days.
16: ABC's Rachel Scott. Stocks surged and oil prices plummeted after President Trump canceled those military strikes. The Dow soaring 929 points. That erases yesterday's losses. The NASDAQ up 640 points and the S&P 500 up as well. Just hours after FISA extension efforts failed in both the House and the Senate over the acting nomination of Bill Pulte for Director of National Intelligence, President Trump announced the nomination of U.S. Attorney for the Southern District of New York and former SEC Chairman Jay Clayton to take his place as Republicans try to push the FISA reauthorization forward. California Democratic Senator Adam Schiff.
19: It doesn't solve the Pulte problem, and that is there's no way I can see the extension of this 702 surveillance authority while an acting DNI, Bill Pulte, if he's allowed to go forward, has access to that data.
16: From FISA to FIFA, the World Cup is officially kicked off in Mexico City following a star-studded opening ceremony. The first match saw Mexico score a 2-0 win over South Africa. Jackie Puga and Diana Olivares came out to the Memorial Coliseum at Exposition Park for a FIFA fan event to cheer on Team Mexico.
20: We got to represent. We've always been in the World Cup, but we never made it far. So let's hope that the first game is the best game and we go up from there.
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27: From the WPBF 25 First Warning Weather Center, this is meteorologist Brooks delivering temperatures through the evening, falling back into the low 80s, 70s as you wake up for your Friday morning. Look for scattered rain and some thunderstorms with high temperatures in the 90s. Chance of storms through the weekend.
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4: Great radio stations across the land, along with Polo and Sam's off today. Gabby's here. It is the Joe Pags Show. Glad to have you along for the ride. Thanks a lot for stopping by. There is a lot going on. There's a lot to get to, lots to talk about. The whole Carmelo Anthony thing is one of those cases that should have been just put to bed. That's it. He was convicted. He has the right to appeal in this country. They're claiming that the appeal would be based on the testimony in the case doesn't match up with the actual video in the case or something, which doesn't make any sense. Of course, there are people claiming that it's a race thing when there's no indication at all that what Austin Metcalf did was about race. There's certainly indication that what Carmelo Anthony did could have been about race. We'll never know. His parents were out there on the speaking tour, going anywhere and everywhere. I think they were on CBS this morning or something. I wonder if Austin Metcalf's family has been invited. I know that they were also on some podcasts and stuff, and going on and on about race in America and a black child, and the guy was a bully and blah blah blah. Blah, blah, blah, blah, what am I going to do? You don't stab somebody in the heart. That's kind of what you do. You don't do that. But I cleared up some lies last hour, and I want to give you the actual makeup of the jury, because this is something that's been in dispute for some reason, and I don't know why. I don't know what there is to dispute when you actually know the makeup of the jurors. And by makeup, I mean, you know, what background and ethnicity they were or what race they were. Many are reporting that it was an all-white jury. It wasn't. It wasn't, but it was a jury that didn't have any black people on it. Now, I've never heard that you have to have black people on a jury if somebody who's being accused of something is black. I've never heard of that before. And do I get to say they all have to not only be white, but they've got to be Southern Italian? I don't think so. That'd be kind of crazy. But as it's reported, and for some reason Grok doesn't know the actual number, between 7 and 9 were white, 3 Asians, all women, 1 Hispanic, a man, 1 Middle Eastern, a woman, and another woman of color, non-black. So that, I mean, from 12 white people to what appears to be 3, 4, 5, 6 non-white people, although Hispanics can be white, so maybe white/Hispanic, this is not being reported the correct way. They also have been saying that he couldn't afford a defense attorney, so he had a public defender. He did not. That is untrue. They got $600,000+. Now, the Give, Send, Go has been taken down. It was up until yesterday or 2 days ago when he was convicted. It was still up, still collecting money, over $600,000. And he's going to appeal, which is certainly his right to appeal in America with our system. This is an interesting idea. I want to move on to something else. Interesting idea here. We've got the Postal Service that delivers mail-in ballots. Follow me here. Mail-in ballots, I was completely clueless until I started hearing from people in Michigan in the 2020 election cycle. People in Michigan love being on in Michigan. We love being on there. Love. Said that they were receiving 4, 5, 6 ballots in the mail. I said, those are probably just practice. I said that to somebody calling from Michigan. It's probably just practice ballots. There's no way they're just mailing you ballots. That'd be crazy. And he said, okay, how can I show you? I said, well, take a picture of it. Take a picture and send it to me. And it said, when he sent me the picture, official ballot. Now, you've got, just to this one guy's house, 6 ballots were sent. I said, how many people live there? He said, 4. So more ballots than people living in the house. And I said, is there anything on the ballot that would stop you from filling out all 6 right now and sending them in? He said, nope. I said, so you could, even though in your house of 4, 2 really like Biden, 2 really like Trump, you could, if you wanted to, fill out all 4 or all 6 that you got for no reason for Biden or Trump. He said, yep, I could. And they're doing that in many states now. Now, with this administration in and with this DOJ in, you got Harmy Dillon, who is the Assistant Attorney General for Civil Rights, who simply asked the individual states for their voting rolls. We just want your voter rolls. Just like to make sure that you're not letting people who are 132 years old vote. You're not letting people who are here illegally vote. People here as immigrants, they're not citizens, vote. You're not letting people vote who aren't allowed to vote. A lot of states turned them over. Other states refuse. So what power does the federal government have when it comes to ensuring that the sanctity and the franchise of a vote from a citizen is being kept on the up and up? Because in the Constitution, it literally says that state legislatures will decide how voting happens in those individual states. So can the federal government do anything to ensure that the vote is a good vote, a correct vote, a non-fraudulent vote, a non-cheating vote? Yes, they can ask for the voting rolls. They can't say this is how you have to vote. They can't say that you have to set the vote up at the time that we say so or at the place that we say so. That's up to the states. But they certainly have the right to make sure that nobody's civil rights are being violated and that they're franchised to vote and their privilege to vote, their right to vote, is unencumbered. So many states, many red states, said, here you go, Harmeet, have at it. Many blue or sanctuary states refuse, including California, where there's all sorts of hijinks, in my opinion, happening right now in the recent election there. The election, they're still counting ballots, you know, 2 weeks later, whatever, or a week later, whatever it is. And again, they're going to count the ballots until they get the right answer that they want. And this is what Harmeet Dillon is trying to stop from happening. You shouldn't be allowed to change the vote, alter the vote, defraud the vote, anything like that. And I don't know if that's happening in California, but I do know that California won't turn over the voting rolls. Here's the story from CNN, so probably going to be fake news. Tierney Sneed, Jeremy Herb, and Gabe Cohen wrote this because one person can't write a story. Headline is, Postal Service won't deliver mail ballots for states that don't hand over voter lists under plan for Trump direct. Love that. So if you're a state that refuses to turn over the voter rolls, the Postal Service has been asked to not send any mail-in ballots in that state. I love it. Here's the story. State election officials could soon face stark choice. Hand over voter lists to the Trump administration or risk losing Postal Service delivery for mail-in ballots. That dilemma stems from a newly proposed USPS rules that seek to comply with an executive order President Donald Trump signed this spring to crack down on mail-in voting. If courts let this order stand, it would give the federal government an unprecedented role in elections and could put even more voter data in the hands of Trump officials searching for supposed election fraud. Notice that they say supposed, even though CNN knows damn well there has been a lot of election fraud. They'll claim it's not enough to change the outcome of an election, but they're not even admitting that fraud happens here, supposed election fraud. They know what's happening. Even they reported it. The proposed rules lay out new conditions that states would have to meet to send ballots through the mail, including giving the agency lists of all voters set to receive mail-in ballots. So far, 23 Democratic-led states and the District of Columbia are suing, as are the Democratic Party leaders and nonpartisan voter advocacy groups. They're partisan, setting up a potentially active summer of high-stakes judicial rulings. The Trump administration cleared an initial legal hurdle last month when a federal judge in Washington, D.C., who's overseeing one of the cases, declined to block Trump's executive order, allowing the Postal Service to begin implementing it. Democratic Party groups are asking an appeals court to speed up its review of that decision, warning that voters around the country could be disenfranchised in this year's midterm elections if the proposal is not blocked. In an interview with CNN, Maine Security Secretary of State Shenna Bellows, a real nut job, I added, a Democrat whose state is part of the coalition that filed a legal challenge in Boston, said that if courts ruled for the Trump administration, then you will see a virtual elimination of mail-in voting unless the states supply voter lists to the federal government. Right. Hand over the voter lists and you can still do the mail-in ballots. Don't hand them over. You can't do the mail-in ballots. Why is that complicated? I don't think it is. That's exactly what he's trying to do. Exactly what he's trying to do. The March 2026 executive order is one of several moves Trump has made recently to seek federal control over elections and restrict mail-in voting, which he has repeatedly cast as a tool used by his opponents for election cheating, despite no evidence of widespread voter fraud. They finally used the word widespread. In other words, they're admitting there's voter fraud, but now they say it's not widespread. Now, we don't know if it's widespread because we can't see the voting rolls. You see how that works? It's circular reporting. There's no widespread fraud. There's no widespread cheating. Well, has every state turned over the voting roll? Well, no, 23 states haven't. So how do we know it's not widespread if we don't know? If we can't see the voting rolls? They have no answer. But they'll keep saying it. They'll keep telling you that so that somebody at work around the water cooler is going to say, yeah, there's no widespread vote. How many people have you heard say there's no widespread voter? How do you know that? How do you know? You don't. On Capitol Hill, the SAVE Act, a Trump-backed, it's actually the SAVE America Act, CNN should be reporting it correctly, a Trump-backed bill requiring new citizenship verification measures to register to vote, has floundered in the Senate. Courts have pushed back on other aggressive attempts by the administration to inject itself into the voting process, a job the Constitution largely gives to the states. What's interesting in this is that CNN isn't reporting that Nancy Pelosi and the leadership in the House and Senate tried to get H.R. 1 done, and H.R. 1 would have been that all elections would be federalized. But for some reason, they're not talking about that. They're only talking about what Trump wants to do. That's why it's fake news CNN. But now Trump's executive order seeks to give USPS an unprecedented role in the midterm elections, not just delivering ballots, but policing who gets one. If proper postage is paid on a mail piece, the USPS should deliver it. Former USPS Board of Governors Chair Anton Hajar or something told CNN. The proposed rules say it's not regulating elections, but that's what, in effect, it's doing. In a statement, the White House said the entire Trump administration will continue lawfully enacting the agenda President Trump was elected to enact, which includes the safety and security of American elections. The administration remains confident that the executive order will be implemented by the November election, which was always the intent when it was signed, the White House spokeswoman Abigail Jackson said, and she is right. American people want to make sure of one thing, that their vote counts when it comes to elections, that their vote counts, that who they seek to be the leadership or the governor or the representative or the senator, or whomever, the president, that who they select will be. Because if there's one fraudulent ballot, that's going to disenfranchise one voting person. If there are 10, there'll be 10 that'll be disenfranchised. If there are 100 or 1,000 or 1,000,000, all of those people will be disenfranchised. And does anybody in earshot of my voice believe Joe Biden got 81 million votes in 2020? I'm just wondering if you believe that. Because they keep on bringing people before the Senate and the House committees, and the question they're asking them is really dumb. The question they're asking is, who won the 2020 election? And most people who are smart say, well, Joe Biden was inaugurated. Joe Biden was certified. Joe Biden was sworn in. That's not what I asked you. Who won that election? Well, you know, I gave you my answer. My answer is very simple. We know who was inaugurated. We know who was the president for 4 years. Yeah, but who won? See, the problem is they're not responding the right way. They should respond by saying, well, Senator or Representative, who do you think won? And they'll clearly say, well, Biden won. And then my reaction would be, well, how do you know? Do you count the ballots? You think Biden got 81 million votes? You tell me. You think he got 15 million more votes than Barack Obama? Do you? Fill me in. Because again, nobody asking the question knows who won. Nobody. But they're acting as if it's a done deal and it is absolutely verified information, and it's not. 833-JOE-PAGS, 833-563-7247, joepags.com. 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

0: Thanks. I appreciate you stopping by. Great to have you along for the ride. Barack Obama got 65 million votes. 65,900,000. So almost 66 million votes. Do you really believe that Joe Biden got 15 million votes more than Barack Obama, one of the most popular vote getters we've ever had, run for the presidency? I mean, I'm just wondering. I don't want to be stupid, but do you think that Barack Obama got 15 million votes fewer than Joe Biden? Even if you say, well, there's a surge because people want to Trump out. Stop it. Just stop it. I mean, come on. It wasn't that long before. It was 8 years earlier. You're kidding me, right? Nobody believes that. The whole world's laughing at us over that. And how did Donald Trump get so many votes in 2020? Still more than Barack Obama by a lot. It doesn't make sense. I mean, Barack Obama had people energized. I mean, he had people who were independents just thought he was smooth and just was great and just the way he spoke. And man, he's a black guy. And this is great to have a black president for the first time, many would say. And Joe Biden outdid him on votes by 15 million. It's not 5 million. It's not 3 million, which would be already stunning. It's not by a million, which would be crazy to think about. 15 million votes. Yet these states do not want to hand over their voter rolls. It's so weird to me. Here's a side note. It's a case that I covered extensively when it first happened, but the Nancy Guthrie case, not been talked about much. Turns out a wanted woman may hold clues to Nancy Guthrie case. This is according to a retired detective who showed up on News Nation. I should probably have this guy on. The Pima County Sheriff's Department is searching for a woman wanted in connection with a kidnapping and aggravated assault case that occurred less than 7 miles from the home of missing Tucson resident Nancy Guthrie. Investigators have not indicated a link between the disappearance of Guthrie, 84, and 40-year-old Coral Michelle Smith, who is the subject of a wanted alert. Still, retired homicide detective Chris McDonough said investigators would closely examine any development involving a violent offender operating in the area. Quote, in any major missing person or abduction type of investigation, the investigators are going to cast a wide net. I'm just here for love. He said detectives were especially interested in people in the area with a violent kidnapping history. McDonough, director of the Cold Case Foundation, has worked on several high-profile cases, including those involving JonBenet Ramsey and Elizabeth Smart. He said investigators routinely search for patterns, local criminal activity, and potential sources of information surrounding an unsolved case. Quote, this would be a very standard protocol to try to find her and see if they can connect her in any way, shape, or form, McDonough said, referring to whether Smith could have information relevant to Guthrie's disappearance. I mean, that's very interesting to me, as I can't believe that we don't have any solution, resolution, any more information on Nancy. She's just gone. Vanished, thin air. And Savannah, bless her, she's back on the Today Show. But from what I understand, she's like a crying mess in between takes or in between, you know, commercial breaks and so on, or getting ready. I mean, you got to get resolution. We have to have some, got to be able to solve this thing. Now, this woman clearly wasn't the one who was on that camera, the doorbell camera. Without a doubt, it wasn't her on there. But who knows if there's a connection and somehow, you know, other kidnappings are still happening in the area, which is crazy to me after this very, very high profile one. So we'll keep an eye on that. We covered that story extensively. Maybe I'll ask this guy McDonough to come on. I'd like to get more information on exactly what he thinks might be going on here. 833-JOE-PAGS, joepags.com. Simona Maggiante Papadopoulos when we come back.
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3: News. I'm Dave Packard. President Trump calling off attacks on Iran, saying that now he's close to a deal and that it could be signed over the next few days. ABC senior Pentagon reporter Louis Martinez with what we know.
1: So the first details that we've gotten about this deal are coming from Israeli Prime Minister Bibi Netanyahu. But what we are talking about, according to Netanyahu, is the elimination, the removal of Iran's enriched uranium, the dismantling of Iran's uranium enrichment facilities, the limiting of their missile production, and the end to support of Iran's proxies.
3: President Trump announced the nomination of a U.S. attorney for the Southern District of New York and former SEC Chairman Jay Clayton as permanent director of national intelligence to replace controversial acting director Bill Pulte. The 2026 FIFA World Cup officially kicking off in Mexico City. First match saw Mexico score a 2-0 win over South Africa. This is ABC News.
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12: From the WPBF 25 First Warning Weather Center, this is meteorologist Brooke Silvering. Temperatures through the evening falling back into the low 80s, 70s as you wake up for your Friday morning. Look for scattered rain and some thunderstorms with high temperatures in the 90s. Chance of storms through the weekend.
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0: We definitely want to talk about the elections in California because without a doubt, there are major questions when you can count ballots for 30 days. But if Simona Mangiante Papadopoulos is over in Europe, I want to start by talking to her about what's going on in Europe. She is in Italy right now. Simona, how are you? Good to see you.
14: Hi, Joe. Very great to see you. And it's always great to connect from Italy.
0: It is late at night there. And because you're such a great friend of my show and friend of mine, you decided that you would be able to do this today. Thank you very much for taking the time. I want to jump right into what you're seeing. When you were in Italy last year, you reported to me that Milan doesn't look like Milan anymore. You reported to me that the country is being overridden by people who are not from there, mostly from Northern Africa. They refuse to learn the language. They refuse to understand the culture. They act as if they're still in Northern Africa. So 1 year later, is it better or worse in Italy?
14: Joe, this is a very sad answer I'm going to give to you tonight. It has never been worse, and it's getting worse each time I come back to Italy. Just a few days ago in Milan, a Polish model, yeah, was attacked in the afternoon by a gang of guys. They call them the baby gangs right now. There are these groups from North Africa, God knows when. And the insanity is that we're not concerned in Italy to protect safety, which shouldn't be, of course, a political slogan. It shouldn't be a luxury. It should be a basic right in every civilized country to walk your street safe in plain afternoon in the center of Milan. She was not walking in an alley. She was literally in Piazza Romana. It's really like the center, the heart of the city. She was attacked by a group of people and saved by an Italian guy who intervened to protect her. But she released the interview. She gave interview and she has this black eye. I mean, she was literally, he saved her life. But now why I tell you that, I'm telling you that because I'm seeing in Italy something that I experienced in the United States 2 years ago, which is the concern of people is to protect so-called minority. You should be politically correct. If you mention the fact that these people are illegals from North Africa, people will look at you and they will tell you, this doesn't mean anything. Anybody could do that. No, it's not true. Not anybody could do that. We never saw Italian people attacking women in the street anytime before. At least might be exceptional circumstances that I never heard of it in my entire life. So I'm seeing the Democrat insanity that I experienced in the United States now here in Italy because of this massive immigration. People that just don't belong here, they don't want to integrate here, hate our culture, disrespect our women. And I'm sorry, there are not many people that are capable today to tell the things for what they are.
0: But, you know, Simone, you've got a woman as the prime minister. You've got somebody in Giorgia Meloni who basically ran like she was going to be Donald Trump. Are the borders still open? Are we still expecting people to show up in Lampedusa? Is Northern Africa still sending, you know, anybody and everybody they want? Or have they shut that down?
14: No, it's open. And we have a big issue solved. It's called European Union. Many people, I am a big supporter of Fratelli d'Italia, which is Giorgia Meloni's group. But I think many people have been disappointed by her leadership when it comes to immigration. I think she could do better. I think she must do better. And I think that any limitation that to her governance, that it's imposed by the restriction of the European Union, is not enough of justification not to take over security, safety, and borders. We need our country back. Actually, Italy starts not to look like Italy anymore. And I'm afraid that if this is going in this direction, Italy will be soon France. And I don't know if you're familiar with France right now, England, but it's a disaster.
0: Simona, I don't know how the elections work in Italy. Maybe you can help me understand. I know in Great Britain, in the UK, you can get rid of the prime minister almost any time you want if there's a no-confidence vote or something like that. In Italy, is it more like the United States in that she won the election, so she's the prime minister for a certain amount of time, or can you get rid of her? Because, again, she made promises, you told me this, that she would sink all the boats that were coming from Northern Africa. She didn't do that, and she's still accepting anybody and everybody. So how does it work? Do you have to wait 4 years or 6 years to get rid of her?
14: No, the problem is that the alternative is so much worse than
0: really
14: what we have now in governance that I really hope she will stay. And she will be able to implement the policies she was voted upon. You know, people voted Giorgia Meloni on the platform of God, family, country, borders. She's, of course, the most accomplish the right-wing conservative politician we have in Italy today. And she believes in everything we do believe in. So she just lacked the capability to implement this principle, at least until now, for whatever reason. But I'm telling you, the alternative is a world called the line. Is the worst of the worst. I mean, she's actually worse than Joe Biden, just to give you an idea. So
0: wow.
14: I don't know if I can, you know, if I can see something that bad, but I don't want to see Italy in her hands. You know, I would never want Giorgia Meloni to be voted out for having this person in her place. Absolutely not.
0: So it's the better of two or the lesser of two evils, which doesn't make any sense. I just wish that she would do what she said she would do. And like you said, for whatever reason, we don't really know what the reason is. It's Simona Maggiante Papadopoulos. Go and follow her everywhere. Social media, Instagram is a great follow. Simona underscore Maggiante underscore. Go and follow her there. Model, lawyer, formerly worked with the EU and so on. Talk to me about the EU. Should Italy still be in that? You and I talked about Italy trying to break away some time ago, but they're still firmly in the EU. Do you think if you had the decision to make, you yourself, would you say, Italy, time to leave the EU?
14: Absolutely. And I was really actually very vocal about it a long time ago. If we had a possibility to withdraw from this bureaucratic machine that imposes limitation and benefits only unelected officials, then probably would focus back on our strength. Italy is an incredible country with incredible resources, incredible history. We really don't need this overstructure to limit our freedoms, because at the end of the day, it's a matter of freedom. And within the European Union, even people like Giorgia Meloni, who is a brilliant young woman who made it to the office of prime minister, she couldn't achieve what she was voted for, which is basically close these borders and make sure that Italy stay Italy, very simply. And unfortunately, safety, as I said, is not a luxury, and we're experiencing a lot of problems when it comes to safety. As a woman myself, I really feel scared to walk the streets of major cities like Rome, Milan in particular. And I'm telling you, maybe the safest city right now in Italy is Naples. Only because mafia takes really? Care of everybody.
0: Really? The mafia says you're not going to do it here. Okay, that's good.
14: Actually, they govern much better. They have their own codes. And paradoxically, it's the safest.
0: It's Simona Maggiante Papadopoulos joining us right now from Italy. She's an attorney, journalist, former parliament advisor over at the EU and more, whistleblower, advocate, model. I mean, she does it all. Go and check her out at Simona Maggiante over on X. Let's talk about the people of Italy. What are they saying when it comes to just in real time watching the culture slip away? Because we know in Ireland, they just had somebody trying to cut somebody's head off in the middle of the street. So in Belfast, they said, and they all marched in the streets. Thousands of people showed up, marched in the streets, and they said, we're going to fight for our culture. That happened in Italy or not so much?
14: Well, Italians are under a deep shock right now, and actually I've heard more than one Italian looking up at Donald Trump much more than even before. Like when we talk about sometimes of re-immigration, it's actually what Donald Trump achieved, that many illegals they came back where they belong to apply for legal immigration process, right? They achieved that, and besides, of course, returning all the illegals. They have numbers that match intentions, that match the will of the voters. So I feel Italians are really looking up to America right now, even though they criticize the United States and

0: Oh, this is simply not true. This is a guy who hates Christians. He
1: Yes.
0: said Allah Akbar. Let's say the truth. And it's a hate crime that we see happening. And instead of calling things by their name, we're trying to be politically correct. And as I said, I've seen it in America before. So we're importing the Democrats' trend, which honestly is extremely dangerous right now. So Italians are waking up, but they're still under shock. They don't really understand what's going on. And I've been living in many places in my life, you know, to tell you, I don't want Italy to become Belgium. I don't want Italy, Italian Democrats to become United States Democrats
1: Right.
0: that I've seen before. And I still see their insanity, but thanks God we have a right-wing government. Donald Trump is, you know, is taking care of what is needed.
1: It is Simona Maggiante Papadopoulos joining us from Italy. I want to quickly talk about Ukraine. Simona, on this side of the ocean, we do not talk about Ukraine anymore. It's still going on. We sent them $300 billion. We know that NATO is now buying the weapons from the United States, and they're still supplying them to Ukraine. But there is no end in sight. And we literally here in the United States, and you know this because you keep up with the United States even when you're away, we're not talking about it anymore. What is Europe saying about the Ukraine-Russia war? And is this thing ever going to end?
0: Well, you know, Europe has given unconditional support to the most corrupted country in Europe, which is Ukraine still. They try to defend their choices. They try to divert attention now to the situation with Iran. Many people forgot that still exists a war, but what they didn't forget are the bills. Europe overall is going through a tremendous financial crisis. The prices of gas have skyrocketed. And as I predicted some years ago already, and you know, generally people are now realizing the consequences of these political choices. We're far away from reaching an agreement, and we're seeing now Russia creating alliances with the much more dangerous country than Russia itself, which is China, right? So why we in the West are so weak to be so short-sighted that we can't see, you know, the long-term consequences of our poor political choices, and we're trying to support by slogan, by following politics of Joe Biden at the time, in support for Ukraine that actually reverberated very bad in most of European member states, and so most of European continent is going through a terrible crisis, which is not only a migration crisis, as I told you before, but it's also a financial crisis. Like, for example, right now, I am in the south of Italy, in Capri. Usually, this season is super full of people. There is absolutely nobody.
1: Oh,
0: And
1: wow.
0: this is very telling. This is very telling because, you know, usually, you know, this type of tourism is always there, and I've experienced it every year. June actually is one of the busiest seasons because, you know, this type of tourism comes to the islands. Because it's quieter, people stop working in, you know, in the end of May, and also international tourism we have here. This year is completely quiet. Today at the beach, you have absolutely nobody, and this is very telling of the crisis affecting not only Italy, but many other countries in the European continent. And this is specifically because of these stupid choices that we have made because of Ursula von der Leyen, Joe Biden, and everyone who has followed and sacrificed their own economy to benefit Ukraine. And now we know that the only class that enrich themselves are the new oligarchy in Ukraine.
1: It doesn't make sense. I think it's the economy, but it's also the fact that a lot of people are afraid to go to Europe right now. They're not really sure what's going to happen. I told you my daughter Sam, you know, is overseas, and she says 50% of the people who are in the city where she is in England don't speak English, which blows my mind. I mean, 50%, that's not a little bit. That's almost the majority of people. And you say that there, I mean, you went to the coffee shop and the person didn't know how to speak Italian. What is that?
0: Oh, no.
1: I mean, why would I want to go visit somewhere that might be more like a third world country than it is like the country I thought I was going to, you know?
0: Absolutely. And why I would like to host all these visitors in Italy, why hiring people, not Italian, not giving jobs to Italian people just to save some money? You know, the attractiveness of Italy, it's your identity. It's not simply the fact that you are saving some euros a month in their salary. They prefer to pay black these people than to pay an Italian, which, you know, we have Italians ready to work. Why we're doing that? And, you know, when people come here and they see in kitchens, and I imagine you go to Italy, the countries where, you know, every people come to eat.

0: because we have the best food in the world. Like,
1: in the world, yes.
0: We do have the best food in the world. And then you go to restaurants and then you find the other people in the kitchen and say, why I came across all over the world to come eat in a restaurant where I probably had some Mexican in LA doing the same food. Why am I coming here? You know, we're losing our identity. And when you lose your identity, you lose also your attractiveness. And it's not only about your culture, your preservation of, you know, everything that must be protected, but it's also a short-sighted business model because people will not be attracted to come here. So I really would like to address all these people working in tourism and in this industry. Why are you doing that? Give jobs to Italians, keep jobs home, and then, you know, preserve our identity. That's what made Italy great, what made people want to come here.
1: Why aren't you 300 pounds? I mean, you've been in Italy for a while now, and you've been eating all that great food. You're still skinny. What happened?
0: Because we don't have all this poison still yet. I'm saying we don't have yet all this poison that puts in American food. You know, this, thanks God, you know, Mahamudnet is trying to save America from this poison. But we really have the best food because it's really natural. You know, you need to buy organic to have what everything, you know, you have access to the best food. Yeah. So to me, you know, it's just sad to see the European continent and the Western culture being invaded this way. You know, and you know, I'm, you know, when people hear me talking like that, they call me every possible name on the book. Actually, I'm the most easygoing and nice person in the world, kind-hearted. Yes. So I just think every culture should be preserved. Their culture. I mean, I'm not discriminating or excluding or doing anything else but preserving what we are. We have nothing to offer anyway. Trust me, this is people.
1: No, I'm with you, and without a doubt. And again, you and I talk about it a lot. You're an immigrant to the United States. We, of course, love immigrants.
0: Exactly.
1: My grandfather was an immigrant to the United States. We're not anti-immigrant. We've never been anti-immigrant. We're anti you leaving a horrible place that you left because it was horrible, then trying to make the new place like the old place. No, come to the new place and enjoy why it's better. That's not being negative or racist or anything else or xenophobic. That's just telling the truth. You left there because it sucked. You're coming here because we don't suck. Don't make us suck.
0: Absolutely. And it's not these people, it's not that that's people's fault. Actually, it's the policies of the left, the global left, that is using these people and winning them, you know, firing them up to fit an agenda. And
1: exactly right. It is to fit an agenda, and it is the leadership that we should be calling out. The illegal aliens are going to go wherever they can go to get more stuff. That's almost like natural. But the bad people are the ones that are letting them in. All of the Western culture countries trying to change them for the worse. Back after this.
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1: Listen, we've got to face reality. 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
1: Simona coming on, a lot more insight from her. We talk about Ukraine. We talk about what's the European mindset when it comes to the EU. Is Italy going to be leaving the EU? Will it be Italy Brexit? I have no idea what they call it. Italexit? Who knows? At the end of the day, she's always got great insight from there. But then we get into Spencer Pratt and the fact that she also lives in Los Angeles. And what's going on with that? Do they really want Karen Bass and this ramen person to be the top two? I don't think so. Going to have that for you as well when we post that online a couple of days from now. Going to be, that's it for this one. Polo's here. Gabby getting it done. I am Joe Pags. We're back tomorrow, same time, same place. Keep it here.
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12: From ABC News, I'm Dave Packard. A possible de-escalation in the war with Iran. President Trump says he canceled new military strikes against Iran. As sources tell ABC News, a deal with Tehran is, quote, very close. President Trump also claimed that the Strait of Hormuz will officially open the moment the deal is signed. But what does Iran say? ABC's Patrick Reeval.
13: We have not really heard from the Iranians yet. There has been no official response to President Trump's announcement that that Iran is close to agreeing what he called this memo, this memorandum of understanding. We have been hearing from some Iranian state media, which basically have been pushing back on the idea that any agreement has been finalized.
12: Severe weather across the Midwest leading to more than 1,300 flight cancellations today. Biggest impact in Chicago. Air traffic controllers evacuated the Midway Tower due to a tornado warning. A massive fire has broken out at a warehouse used by a medical supply company in Tracy, California. That's between San Francisco and Modesto.
14: I'm about to call flash folks on the warehouse. It appears to be evacuated. They're making access.
12: CAL FIRE says the blaze started just before 2 p.m. local time. Not clear how it started. The medical company Medline says all employees, on-site personnel accounted for, but now other buildings in the area may be threatened. The man charged with killing former Minnesota House Speaker Melissa Hortman and her husband and wounding another Democratic lawmaker, State Senator John Hoffman and his wife, has changed his plea as to federal charges. As U.S. Attorney Daniel Rosen reflects on the case.
15: What drives a criminal to want to commit this sort of brutal murder and to do it as coldly as it was done? I wonder if any of us who live law-abiding lives will ever really be able to understand that sort of motivation.
12: The new plea eliminates the possibility of the death penalty. And Kansas City Chiefs star quarterback Patrick Mahomes getting a contract worth over $500 million. That's a first. You're listening to ABC News.
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24: From the WPBF 25 First Warning Weather Center, this is meteorologist Brooke Silvering. Temperatures through the evening falling back into the low 80s, 70s as you wake up for your Friday morning. Look for scattered rain and some thunderstorms with high temperatures in the 90s. Chance of storms through the weekend.
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32: 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It's Conspiracy Theory Thursday, but this one is a development I don't think is a conspiracy theory at all. Donald Trump, who as of last night was saying he was going to come down on Iran with some major league strikes, including striking at the heart of Iran's oil export ability, the infrastructure that actually makes almost all that oil capable of being shipped out of Iran to the customers they have, including China and India. And then what happened? Today, Donald Trump says that a peace deal may be coming in days. Now, I understand. I've heard the same kind of thing from Donald Trump before, except now, apparently, there are folks who believe this is actually happening, that Iran may actually finally have knuckled under and said uncle and said, we're going to be willing to sign a deal. Now, do we trust Iran to actually hold up its end of any bargain? And the answer is absolutely not. You don't trust them one little bit. For almost 50 years, they have vowed death and destruction to the United States and to its Middle Eastern ally, Israel. Fact is, I care first about the national security of the United States. So if the mad mullahs say we're not going to pursue nuclear weapons, that has to come with a promise that allows us to trust but verify. But as of about an hour, Wall Street Journal, NBC News, basically every major news organization on the planet is saying Donald Trump has canceled the planned airstrikes tonight. He says a peace deal could be signed in coming days. That would be a memorandum of understanding, which would start the path towards something bigger and more final. But Donald Trump says he's canceled the strikes against Iran. And how did the stock market react to that? 900 points up on the Dow. And what about oil prices? Down about 2.5 or 3%. That holds the promise of getting us back to where we were about 4.5 months ago, which was some of the lowest gasoline prices that America had seen in a long, long time. Anyway, welcome to the Lars Larson Show on Conspiracy Theory Thursday. Always glad to get your phone calls and your emails at 866-HEY-LARS. That's 866-439-5277. Send your emails to talk@LarsLarson.com. Oh, and you can vote in our poll on X. And we've made a brand new question out of the news of the day every single day for about the last 30 years. Today's question, found on X at Lars Larson Show. Should the United States strip the citizenship of immigrants who lied to get their American citizenship? I would answer that one yes. And if you wonder, well, why are we doing this at all? Why do we have to do this? Well, the federal government under Donald Trump is now moving to denaturalize. They're starting with a dozen criminal aliens. And who are these jokers? Well, number one, where are they from? They're from Somalia and Haiti and Colombia and Mexico and Cuba and Jamaica. And what do we know about them? They lied about their criminal records. They lied about the child sexual abuse, about the fraud, about the drug dealing. And because they lied about that, it sounds like they are now going to lose their American citizenship. They never should have had it to begin with, but a lot of really bad things happened during the time of President Autopen Joe Biden. And here's what Todd Blanche, the attorney general, says. Criminal aliens lying about their past crimes, including drug dealers, sexual predators, and fraudsters, gaining U.S. citizenship is a privilege, and under the steadfast leadership of President Trump, the Department of Justice is maintaining a zero-tolerance policy for abuse of that process. So, should the U.S. strip citizenship from those who lied to get their citizenship? My answer to that is yes. You can answer the question any way you like. I would imagine we'll get some naysayers on that, too, although I'd love to talk to some of those naysayers. Why would you want to give citizenship in America to somebody who would lie about a criminal record, including things like drug dealing, fraud, and child sexual abuse? Today's X poll can be found at Lars Larson Show and at LarsLarson.com, and brought to you by AMAC, the Association of Mature American Citizens. 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I joined the group almost a decade ago. You can join too. Just go to amac.us or call 888-262-2006. 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A shout out to our friends in West Plains, Missouri, who catch Great Talk Radio all day on KWPM. That's AM 1450. You know, about 20 years ago, not too long after I started doing this show, I actually traveled to West Plains, Missouri. It was great. I flew into, where did I fly into? Somewhere north, one of the cities north, and then drove almost the entire length of the state of Missouri. It is a drop-dead beautiful state. And then I did the show live at KWPM and got a chance to meet with some people. I was amazed because one of the things I asked, and this was 20 years ago, although I don't know how much changed since then, but West Plains, I asked somebody, I said, what does a typical house cost somebody to buy in this town? And they said, about $55,000. And I said to the guy, I said, do you have a $55,000 house? He said, no, ours is $85,000. It was in the post-Civil War Reconstruction era, so it was from the late 1800s, and he said, ours cost $85,000, but it's almost 2,000 square feet. And I thought, wow, what a place to live, where you can buy a house. The kind of money you can buy a house in West Plains, Missouri for is oftentimes the system development charges and permit fees in places, crazy places like Los Angeles and San Francisco and New York and Chicago. In any case, glad to be with you. Let me tell you what's coming up this hour. A government whistleblower says billions in secret UFO money is being hidden from Congress. What exactly are they spending that money on? Joe Biden built the loopholes, and three illegal aliens used them to smuggle children across the American border. How many more kids paid the price before anybody bothered to look? A Christian addiction ministry has been fighting a two-year battle with a New Jersey township over a single wire on an exit sign. At what point does the red tape become something more than just deliberate? And take a moment to cast a vote in my X poll. You'll find the question at Lars Larson Show and at LarsLarson.com. Should the U.S. strip citizenship from immigrants who lied to get their citizenship in America? Oh, by the way, yesterday we asked you about this crazy thing called gentle parenting. To me, it's kind of lazy parenting. It's when your kids start screaming and yelling, rather than politely and legally communicating to them that that kind of behavior is not to be tolerated and that you're not going to allow it, you sit down to you try to understand the feelings of your little darling and why he or she is behaving that way. We ask you the question, is gentle parenting turning kids into little monsters? 92% of you agreed with me and voted yes to that question. Only 8% of you voted no. Oh, and a couple of updates. Number one, a severe biohazard alert locked down the Pentagon for a while this morning. The hazmat teams swept through the building. Thousands of employees sheltered in place. And then they found out, sounds like it was just a giant false alarm. About 23 to 27,000 people work in the Pentagon on any given day. It is effectively the largest single office building on Earth. An illegal alien who tried to flee the United States before being sentenced for repeatedly raping a preteen girl over the course of 3 years has now been found and sentenced to 100 years in prison. Jorge Alberto Campos, a 42-year-old illegal alien, handed that 100-year prison sentence for sexually abusing his girlfriend's 11-year-old daughter at their residence in Castle Rock over the course of 3 years. And I know, like many of you, you wish, shouldn't we have the death penalty for somebody who takes that kind of advantage? Somebody who goes out and commits that kind of sexual crime against an 11-year-old, that person should no longer be alive. Coming up in a moment, the president just declassified some UFO files. Are we finally getting the truth, or just enough to keep us distracted? That's next on the Lars Larson Show.

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15: Welcome back to the Lars Larson Show. It's a pleasure to be with you on what we've always called Conspiracy Theory Thursday, and really pleasing to welcome back to the program John Daniel Davidson, senior editor of The Federalist and the author of Pagan America. John Daniel, welcome back.
16: Hey, thanks for having me.
15: You know, am I wrong in questioning that every time we hear something new about UFO files, I just worry that our government wants to distract us from other more important things that are going on? But am I being too cynical by looking at it that way?
16: Well, it's hard to know these days, because whenever you hear anything from our government, it seems like they're trying to distract us from something more important, whether it's UFOs or the Epstein files or the war in Iran. It all seems like we're not getting the full story about anything.
15: Okay, so what you've written about, what is the latest revelation so my audience can know what we're talking about today?
16: Well, the latest on the UFO beat is really this new movie that comes out this week from Steven Spielberg called Disclosure Day. Now, of course, Steven Spielberg has a lot of famous alien movies, E.T., Super 8, Close Encounters of the Third Kind. But this latest one is a little bit different because it arrives in the context of all of this discussion in recent years about UFOs, or as UAPs, as they call them now. And that includes, you know, congressional hearings beginning in 2022. 2022 is the first time in 50 years there had been congressional hearings about UFOs. So congressional hearings. Last month, there was a document dumped by the Trump White House, all of these documents and videos and images of UAPs that had been classified previously were released publicly. And then, of course, reporting beginning in 2017, when the New York Times first reported on a secret Pentagon program to track UAPs that the Air Force had captured, Air Force pilots had captured on their instruments. So there's more discussion now about this maybe than there has been in many years. And the Spielberg movie arrives right in the middle of it and addresses that specifically. I mean, the movie's called Disclosure Day, and it's about somebody leaking government secrets about UFOs.
15: I'm talking to John Daniel Davidson, senior editor of The Federalist, the author of Pagan America. So tell me about this. In the piece you wrote, because I haven't read that much about Disclosure Day, I think I've seen every other movie that Spielberg has made. I may differ with his politics, but he does know how to make movies. But he says this will cause religious people to question their faith. And I thought, boy, I'm a Protestant Christian. I don't think a movie is going to cause my faith to be shaken. But how does he back that up?
16: Well, that's the interesting thing about this film. He's talking about his film, Disclosure Day, as though it's a documentary and not a sci-fi film. You know, he's talking about it as though he's made a film about something that's really true, that's really happening in our world in real time. And it's interesting that he says that and sort of put this really kind of bold statement out there that his film would cause people to question their religious faith. I think for people like Spielberg, the idea that there's alien life on other planets would cause Christians like us to question whether or not, you know, our Christian religion is really true. And what I'm arguing is that not only would it not cause us to question that, but it's far more likely based on what we know about these things, that they're not little green men from other planets that flew here in a spacecraft, but they're actually supernatural beings that we know from the Christian religion, angels and demons, disembodied created beings that have been a part of the human experience, and sightings and interactions with them have been part of our world since the beginning. And it's only in modern times that we decide to call them aliens.
15: I mean, if you don't believe him, go back and look up the story of Lot. I mean, everybody remembers about Lot's wife, but what they forget about is the visitors, you know, the folks who came to his house. And then he had to defend them from a crowd of people and made a lot of very questionable calls in that one. But the fact is, these were visitors, and they were, in fact, supernatural. Okay, it's in the book. And that doesn't cause anybody to question that. Is that just Spielberg trying to pimp his movie or what?
16: Well, it might be that. It certainly might be that. But look, I think, you know, you've also got a lot of religious leaders, and particularly Catholic exorcists, some of whom are quite prominent and have large platforms, have spoken out in recent years about this. And I quote some of them in my piece, and what they've said is that, look, if you look at the accounts of over the decades of people who say that they've had UFO encounters or have been abducted, they map very closely onto the kinds of accounts that people have of demonic experiences and demonic possession. And then when you look at the claims that some of these people say that these creatures have made, they map very closely onto the claims that demons and fallen angels make and have made in the past. And so, you know, what we're left with in lieu of any actual physical evidence are accounts of these things, and even accounts of the pilots that have encountered these things that seem to defy the laws of physics, to be outside space and time, that it's much more likely that these are not physical beings from another planet, of which there's no evidence, but there's plenty of evidence for the fact that they are spiritual beings, supernatural beings that are beyond space and time. Well, we have a language for that. We have a tradition for understanding what that is in Christianity, and that is to say they're angels and demons. We believe that God created the world visible and invisible. And so I think that there's a strong case to be made that that's what this really is.
15: By the way, how's Pagan America selling these days? Because I would think that a lot of Americans would say, you're right, It's a very pagan country, but they might want to read the way that you've described it. How's it doing?
16: As far as I know, it's doing okay, but I take no pleasure in being vindicated in talking about the direction that we're headed as we shed our Christianity and we shed the sort of the language and the cosmology of the Christian faith for, you know, what is essentially a new form of paganism. I think, you know, relating this to the UFO discussion, in the middle of the 20th century, when there was a kind of materialist scientific mindset, you know, that denied the existence of the supernatural, the phenomenon that had been observed in the sky and that had been part of people's experience for many, many centuries and millennia, suddenly had to have a rationalist, materialist explanation. And so they said, okay, well, these must be aliens and alien ships that are coming to Earth. But that's really a kind of a, you know, novel interpretation of a very old phenomenon. And I think as we move into a less materialistic age, as we enter an era of re-enchantment, I think people are more open to the idea that these things maybe not little green men, but are devils.
15: Absolutely. That is John Daniel Davidson. He is the senior editor at The Federalist and the author of Pagan America. By the way, you're listening to the Lars Larson Show. Hey, a question. 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
3: ABC News, I'm Dave Packer. A deal with Iran to end the war is very close. That's what President Trump says and why he says he called off fresh strikes on the nation. ABC's Rachel Scott in the Oval Office asking the president.
4: You have said before that Iran and the United States were close to a deal. It has not happened yet. Why are you so convinced that this time is different?
5: Because they've taken a pounding. They've taken a pounding like very few people could take. And they want to make the deal a lot more than I do.
3: Severe weather across the Midwest, leading now to more than 1,400 flight cancellations today. The biggest impact, Chicago. Air traffic controllers evacuated the Midway Tower due to a tornado warning. Baltimore City Public Schools says federal immigration agents arrested two people on school grounds of an elementary middle school today. A spokesperson confirming that pre-K and kindergarten graduation ceremonies were taking place at the time of the arrests. No immediate comment from DHS. This is ABC News.
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14: From the WPBF 25 First Warning Weather Center, this is meteorologist Brooke Silvering. Temperatures through the evening falling back into the low 80s, 70s as you wake up for your Friday morning. Look for scattered rain and some thunderstorms with high temperatures in the 90s. Chance of storms through the weekend.
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17: 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I want to ask you this question. Three illegal aliens are charged with smuggling kids through the loopholes that were created by President Autopen Joe Biden. How many more children were failed while Washington, D.C. was watching the other way or looking the other way during Joe Biden? Here's the report. Acting Attorney General Todd Blanche announced that three individuals, all purportedly illegals from Guatemala, had been indicted in the Northern District of Ohio for allegedly conspiring to smuggle more than one dozen children into the United States, and that they used the loopholes that were created by the Biden administration. Blanche says there are over 15,000 super sponsor cases identified by DHS and the Department of Justice, cases where somebody sponsors more than three unrelated children. Now, that sounds odd to begin with. It's one thing when families take children in. In May of 25, so May of last year, Senator Chuck Grassley obtained DHS data showing that 65,000 reports regarding migrant children were either ignored or dismissed under Joe Biden, including more than 7,000 reports of human trafficking. Well, now the DHS secretary, that's Department of Homeland Security, Mark Wayne Mullen, he alleged that over one-third of all female migrants, regardless of age, were sexually assaulted before they even reached the border. He said, we found 46,000 kids so far. Some of these kids claim that they were raped more than 600 times. Now, I want you to think about the implications of everything Joe Biden did. I think Joe Biden decided to open that border up wide. If you go back to that debate that he had with Donald Trump before the 24 election, right? In the 2020 election, I should say. And Joe Biden was talking about opening it up. We're going to have a surge to the border. Well, he's absolutely right. That's exactly what he did. And that surge to the border brought more than 10 million people into the country. And even during that time, we were hearing reports from Customs and Border Protection, from ICE, that young ladies and girls and children were being raped on their way to the border. So is anybody going to have to answer for any of this, for making all of this happen? Let me go to Michael in Texas. Hey, Michael, welcome to the Lars Larson Show. What's on your mind?
18: Thank you, Lars. Yeah, I would be inclined to execute them for it, make it a capital case. But we tried that in Texas with rapists years ago under Bill Clements or Ann Richards. I don't remember which one.
17: Did they actually get it on the books down there?
18: Yes, it became a law. We were executing rapists. But the thing is, we found the effect of that, instead of raping and letting them go, they would rape the women and their victims and kill them.
17: And I've heard that argument before, because if you use the argument that says we can't very well have the death penalty because then that will incentivize people to kill their victims, rape victims and such. But I just looked, and Texas law allows capital punishment for repeat child sex offenses, but they do not have the death penalty for rape if the victim does not die. So, I mean, it sounds crude to say it that way, but that's what the law says right now. And in fact, the U.S. Supreme Court had ruled in a case quite some time ago that executing somebody for the rape of a child or any other non-homicidal rape violates the Eighth Amendment. So when you tell me that Texas had it, how long ago did they have it?
18: I don't remember if it was Ann Richards or Bill Clements were the governors.
17: Okay.
18: I don't remember which one did it.
17: Yeah, right now the death penalty can only be applied in Texas if the person is convicted of capital murder. Now, of course, if you have a sexual assault with capital murder, then you can execute the person for that. But that's for capital murder.
18: Right.
17: And if they're still going with Kennedy versus Louisiana, the decision the Supreme Court made that said you can't execute somebody for any non-homicidal rape because that violates the Eighth Amendment, cruel and unusual. So I don't know how Texas would have got that one by if it wouldn't fit with the Constitution or the decisions already made by the U.S. Supreme Court. Do you?
18: I think that was before, but like I said, that was the result of it. And they had to make a special session of the Texas legislature because we ought to meet every 2 years, a special session to repeal the law.
17: Yeah, that would have been before 2008. So it is possible that it was on the books at that point. But, Michael, thank you very much. I appreciate the call. If you want to join what we call the best conversation in talk journalism, it's here every day at 866-HEY-LARS. That's 866-439-5277. Send your emails to talk@LarsLarson.com. Our question of the day today from Robert Haas. He says, Lars, why don't Californians write in Spencer Pratt for mayor? Since the vote is between two Democrats, every single Republican should write in Spencer Pratt. I agree with you. In fact, I was making the argument last night that one of the things that could happen if Spencer Pratt, if it's possible to run as a write-in candidate for mayor of Los Angeles, imagine this. You have X number of voters. Some of them are, you know, most of them are going to be Democrats. Some of them are going to be conservatives or Republicans. So if the two other candidates end up taking the vote and splitting it right down the middle, but then every single conservative in the Los Angeles area ends up voting for Spencer Pratt, you could still end up with Spencer Pratt for mayor. And I kind of wonder, I don't think he has said anything to rule out that possibility, but we'll have to see whether or not Spencer Pratt decides that's the way he's going to go. Brad writes in from Texas by email, talk@LarsLarson.com. Lars, one of your callers last night, a German company I worked for, which is RWEAG, used a process invented in the 20s by Franz Fischer and Hans Tropsch to make clean burning diesel and jet fuel using coal as a feedstock, which Germany has plenty of, or they had during Germany's role in World War II. They also produced other chemicals with unique characteristics. For sure, it can be an expensive process, but in cases like Germany and previously sanctioned countries like South Africa, making your own fuel is sensible. I think cost ends up being the biggest problem that you run into. By the way, Father's Day is coming up, and if you don't know what to get Dad, I've got the perfect answer. I've got one myself. 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
8: Hi, welcome back to the Lars Larson Show. This sounds about as strange as I think it actually is. A New Jersey township is blocking a Christian addiction ministry over a single wire to an exit sign, and this whole fight has been going on for 2 years now. Now, what in the world is going on here? Is this actually just bureaucracy run amok, or is it some kind of targeting because of the ministry that's being done by these Christians? Jeremy Dice is senior counsel to First Liberty Institute and joins me now. Jeremy, welcome back to the program.
9: Thanks for having me again, Lars.
8: Is this town, the township of Clinton, New Jersey, are they just trying to shut this recovery ministry down because they're doing God's work and trying to get people off drugs?
9: It sure does appear that way. And it's not just the town, but the neighbors of the town or of the Dalton Teen Challenge itself. Look, they're in they moved into what was an old church camp, effectively. It was there for, I don't know, before both of us were born. It's been around for a long, long time. And Dalton Teen Challenge moved into it not too many years ago and has been having just a tremendous ministry, as they do, in making sure men and women come off of,

0: lives of addiction, and not just come off of addiction, but become contributing members to society again. They teach them a trade. They teach them a skill that they're able to use after going through their religiously run program to be able to go and, you know, make money and contribute to the society all over again when they get out of the program.
1: Sure.
0: But the neighbors who weren't there when the program started are there now and really don't like the fact that set way off of the main road on like 40 acres of property, they have this program there, and I don't know what they're worried about, but they've objected to the township, and the township has started putting the screws to Adult and Teen Challenge.
2: I mean, the thing I don't understand about this, Jeremy, is I live in a town where I see homeless on the streets, and government does next to nothing about that. In fact, they'll even aid and abet the homeless by saying, we'll give you a place to stay. And, oh, by the way, it's low barrier, so you don't have to quit drugs or alcohol. You can keep on, you can keep your addictions and still do all this stuff. And you say, okay, if that's government's approach to this, and then a Christian group comes in and says, we're going to have a place where people can actually get off the drugs and alcohol. They're probably not going to be perfect from day one, but they're at least moving in the right direction. And the township says, well, you know, where are you going to do this? And like you said, 40 acres, they're on a big piece of property, which means you shouldn't even have to see what's going on. Whereas in many parts of America, all you have to do is drive down a street and you'll see people camped out in tents and smoking fentanyl, you know, out of foil provided to them by the government and all kinds of other crazy things. You'd think they'd be applauding what this Christian ministry is doing.
0: Well, instead of applauding, I hate to raise your dander up even more, Lars, but instead of applauding, they've been subjected to a hearing by this commission that they have to pay for, by the way. They have to pay for the stenographer and for the hearing, all the stuff, meaning that my client has to pay for this. For like 2.5 years now, they've been going through this hearing off and on every month or so. In the latest one, they were debating, and I kid you not, you can look at the transcript, debating as to whether or not this ministry was, and I'm quoting, inherently beneficial to the community. I'm pretty sure it's inherently beneficial to make sure people don't go live lives of drugs, but instead become productive members of society. But laying all that aside, here's where the program is stuck right now. In one of the cabins, they have a battery-operated exit light. It's
2: right.
0: Required by the fire marshal. We all agree with that.
2: Yeah.
0: The fire marshal recently comes through and says that needs to be changed from batteries to a hardwired sign. And the group's like, cool, we're happy to do that. They sent their electrician downtown to pull a permit, and they said, oh, sorry, because you're through this process over here, this hearing you've been in for 3 years regarding you know, the expansion of one building to add a half bathroom and some bushes you put on the property. Well, because of that, we can't actually give you the permit for the wire. So you have to get all the people that are in that dorm out. They've got to go live somewhere else. And we're not going to give you a permit until you're done with that other process over there. That is absolute poppycock, to use a technical legal term. It's absurd to say that you can use the zoning code that they're going through over there as a way to deny the building code stuff that they need in order to provide the wires to connect to the exit sign. But this is the madness that we're in right now towards religious organizations that are viewed with, rather than open arms and celebration for the good work they do, they're given skepticism and layers of bureaucracy.
2: I'm talking to Jeremy Dice, who's a senior counsel at First Liberty Institute. This is what's crazy. When the town says you can't continue using the battery-operated sign, it must be hardwired, and they say, okay, we'll do it, and they say, but you can't have a permit to do it because you're going through this other process, and in the meantime, you're going to have to shut down. So conveniently for those in the town who don't like the AT&C or ANTC operation to try to get people off drugs, they get the bonus of being able to shut the thing down without actually shutting it down. You say, we're not shutting you down. We're just saying you have to have an exit sign light, and it has to be hardwired, so go ahead and do it, except we can't give you the permit. They've tied them up in a classic catch-22, haven't they?
0: They sure have, and in the process, this other administrative hearing that's been going on for 2.5, almost 3 years now, it's costing the Adult Teen Challenge hundreds of thousands of dollars to pay attorneys, to pay for stenographers, to pay for witnesses, architectural renderings, engineering plans, you name it. They've had to pay for all these dollars. But that's the entire point, is that they were hoping, the township is hoping, that Adult Teen Challenge just give up, say, we don't have enough to fight on this whole thing. Fine, we call uncle, we'll leave. But they're not going to do that. This group is going to stick there because the township cannot kick them out. They cannot deprive them of the rightful use of their property for religious reasons. We're going to stick with them through this whole thing. At a minimum, we're going to get that line, that site, that sign connected to the hard wires here. But I think there's more to be done in this case to make sure that they have the full cooperation of the township.
2: Well, and Jeremy, thank God that they have this approach to it. They're not just saying, well, we'll have a nice Sunday service and then coffee and cookies. We're going to actually go out and try to help people to repair their lives so then they can come to Jesus. I mean, I'm a Protestant Christian, so I got a bias in favor of this outfit anyway. But the fact that they're doing some of the practical and very, in many cases, very hard work and very thankless work of getting people out of drug addiction and onto a positive life, you know, God bless them for doing that. And I guess shame on the township of Clinton, New Jersey, for trying to do everything they can to get in their way.
0: No, I completely agree with you. I don't know if your show reaches all the way over to Clinton, New Jersey, but if it does and you have people listening in Clinton Township, well, I hope that they'll show up at the next board meeting that they have there and say, stop this. This is a critical part of our community. You should be welcoming them instead of trying to drive them off.
2: I'll tell you what. Just today, I was talking to Ann Baker, who does a show on WOND, which is one of our stations in New Jersey. And I don't know how far away their area of New Jersey is from Clinton Township. But I'll tell you what, I'll bring it up with Ann specifically next week. And her husband is a doctor. We were actually talking to Dr. John today. And I'm glad to encourage them to tell the people in New Jersey, get folks off the backs of the Adult and Teen Challenge. And Jeremy, thank you very much for what you do at First Liberty. 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
13: From ABC News, I'm Dave Packer. President Trump says a deal to end the war with Iran could be signed as early as this weekend. And what makes this time different?
14: They will not have a nuclear weapon. They've agreed to that. There will be no, which is the whole reason, which is a big part of the reason.
15: Is that going to be in your agreement, sir?
14: They will not only not have, they will not purchase, develop in any way, any shape, in any way, shape, or form a nuclear weapon. They will not have a nuclear weapon.
15: This after the president announced he was canceling strikes against Iran, and Trump had mused about taking Karg Island, Iran's central oil processing site. ABC News national security and defense analyst Mick Mulroy says that would have been a major escalation.
16: Not only would it, of course, restarted the air war, but it would have probably involved troops on the ground in Karg Island that would have been there for a sustained period of time, because the president was talking about essentially controlling their oil and gas industry.
15: The man charged with killing former Minnesota House Speaker Melissa Hortman and her husband and wounding another Democratic lawmaker, State Senator John Hoffman and his wife, has changed his plea to federal charges as part of a deal with prosecutors to avoid the death penalty.
17: There was sobbing in the courtroom as both families listened to Bolter admit to the crimes. And the Hoffmans, who survived that attack, saying in a statement, quote, "There's no justice for Mark and Melissa Hortman, and there's not justice when our family and our state will never truly heal."
15: ABC's Faith Abube. Bad news when you get this message from the tower.
18: Lufthansa 459 Super, do you require anything other than law enforcement at the gate? Roger.
15: That's audio from Live ATC that Lufthansa Airlines flight heading from San Francisco to Munich had to divert to Boston for what the airline and authorities call an unruly passenger that posed a threat. Massachusetts State Police say a female passenger reportedly attacked another passenger and had to be handcuffed to her seat. Unclear if there are any injuries. 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
1: From the WPBF 25 First Warning Weather Center, this is meteorologist Brooke Silvering. Temperatures through the evening falling back into the low 80s, 70s as you wake up for your Friday morning. Look for scattered rain and some thunderstorms with high temperatures in the 90s. Chance of storms through the weekend.
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6: Welcome back to the Lars Larson Show. It's the day we love to call Conspiracy Theory Thursday. And I want you to think about this for a moment. It's one of those questions that should be asked by the mainstream media, but they're not going to do it. In the same way that I want you to go back in your mind and just think back to when the Democrats insisted on shutting down Homeland Security. Well, as much of Homeland Security as they possibly could, because they couldn't shut down ICE. Funding for ICE was already locked in. It was already baked in the cake. So what were they able to do? They were able to screw up America's airports, shut down the TSA to some extent. They did all of that. And even at the time, a lot of us were asking the question, what is the point of doing all this? And to the extent that Democrats would explain themselves at all they would say was, well, we don't like that ICE is enforcing American immigration law. And if you consider how absolutely insane that is, because the Democrats are complaining, we don't like the laws that are on the books in America. You say, well, if you don't like the laws, change them. Well, we don't have the votes in Congress. Did you change them back when you had the votes in Congress? Well, we didn't have the president in the White House. Did you change the laws when you had the votes in Congress and you had a Democrat in the White House? Did you fix the problem that you perceive? Because, see, I don't see a problem. Frankly, I think America has most of the immigration laws it needs. We're constantly hearing from those on the left that they want America to fix her immigration system. We don't have a system that needs fixing. We have a system where we need rules that need enforcing. In other words, the immigration laws of the United States have been worked over and worked over for the better part of the last 75 years. And are they in need of any reform? No, I don't think so. In fact, every time I hear somebody talk about reforming America's immigration laws, all they really mean is, can we loosen it up and bring more millions of people into the country? This is where I think the mainstream media does an extraordinarily bad job of explaining this issue to the American public. And let me tell you why. It's very easy to understand. Does America stand as literally the most generous country on earth when it comes to in-migration? I would say the answer to that is yes. You say, well, why would you say that's yes? Number one, America is an exceptional country that recognizes the God-given rights of anybody who lives here or anybody who is a citizen here. Remember that unlike a lot of places, the U.S. Constitution, whether we like it or not, protects the rights, the God-given rights of everybody in this country. It protects every citizen. It protects every non-citizen. Again, as I said, if we were writing it all over again, we might write it differently. But the fact is, if you live in the United States, even if you're here illegally, you have the protection of the U.S. Constitution. So that makes America an attractive place to go. How many people do we allow to emigrate legally to the United States? About 1.2 million people every year. And you say, is there any other country you'd want to live in that is that generous with in-migration? And the answer to that is no. I mean, there are other countries that will allow you to immigrate. Go to the Australians and ask them. Say, I'd like to emigrate to Australia. It's a very attractive place. It's very interesting, full of all kinds of deadly bugs and stuff like that and fighting kangaroos. But will they let you just emigrate? No. They're going to look at you and say, do you have skills and talents that Australia actually needs? If you don't, you can't immigrate. You can visit, but you can't come and stay. Now, I think that's kind of a sensible plan, but America is a lot more generous. So we allow 1.2 million per year. That means in 10 years, we'll let 12 million people in legally. And you say, well, 12 million, does it get better than that? And the answer is yes, it does. Because the average person who becomes an American citizen, they come in on a green card, they stay 5 years, they take the test, they apply, they become a citizen. The average person brings in three other family members under what's called family reunification, which means for the 12 million that America will take in legally and lawfully over the next 10 years, we will also allow another 36 million people to come in under family reunification, meaning the total number in the next 10 years will be almost 50 million people, more than well over 10% of the U.S. population. Now, if anybody wants to tell me that that's not generous enough, I'd like them to actually give me, by the numbers, what would be generous enough if taking into your country 50 million people in the next 10 years, if that is not generous enough, then you tell me what is generous enough. Because the Democrats are constantly talking, and some sellout rhino Republicans are constantly talking, saying, we have to reform our immigration system. We have to fix our broken immigration system. All of that is just fancy code words for we want to have a system that allows even more people to come in legally than already come in legally. More than 50 million over 10 years? That means in the next 30 years, we will bring in 150 million people, and that doesn't count the illegal aliens who sneak in on their own. So if you're going to tell me that we have to be more generous than that, you tell me how many. How many do you want? Do you want 70 million? Do you want 90 million? And then ask yourself this. The most recent arrivals, 100 years ago, when people were coming into America in the 1920s, people told their kids, you're going to assimilate. You come here, we are Americans, you will assimilate. Do you think that parents are telling their kids that today? No. They're bringing in their own little microcultures, and they're saying, why, we're going to bring all the worst elements of our former country to our new country. That is not assimilation. That is a problem for the people who live in America now. And I object to it. And the fact is, I don't think we need new laws. What we need to do is enforce the laws we've already got. So the Democrats decided, let's shut down DHS. Only because we don't want ICE to enforce the laws. Well, if you don't like ICE enforcing the laws, then defund them. Guess what? Yesterday, the Republican-controlled House of Representatives passed a funding package to fund ICE and the Border Patrol all the way through the end of Donald Trump's second term in office. The vote, 214 to 212, Representative Kevin Kiley, a California independent, meaning a rhino, who caucuses with the Republicans, joined all the Democrats in voting no. The Democrats voted against enforcing the law. This is really what it comes down to. And I want you to think about this because this is an election year. It's a midterm election year. And I want you to remember, who are the Democrats? The Democrats are the party of illegal aliens. The Democrats are the party of human traffickers. The Democrats are the party of those who would bring fentanyl and heroin and cocaine and methamphetamine to this country. The Democrats are the party of abortion. The Democrats are the party of doctor-assisted suicide. The Democrats are part of a giant death cult. And if you vote for them, you're effectively saying, as a voter, that you're going to allow them to make the critical decisions for this country. And I just think that's dead wrong. And if you think it's right, you know what we do with naysayers. Call the show, Tell me why you think joining the death cult of the Democrats is a great idea. I'll be glad to entertain the idea as long as you entertain a few questions from me. 866-HEY-LARS. That's 866-439-5277. 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
7: Hi, welcome back to the Lars Larson Show. It's a pleasure to be with you. So Virginia just banned pepper spray and tasers inside of hospitals, even for law-abiding citizens trying to protect themselves. Did gun-free zones ever stop anybody from doing bad things? I thought we'd talk about that with our friend Bob Barr, former CIA analyst and member of Congress. Former member of Congress. How are you doing, Bob?
8: Well, I'm doing fine. And, you know, what you just mentioned gives you a sense of deja vu all over again, as Yogi Berra famously said years ago.
7: So I guess I don't understand the point of view of people like Abigail Spanberger, the governor of Virginia of the Commonwealth, who signed a law that prohibits law-abiding Virginians from being armed for self-defense. And that doesn't include guns. It just says you can't have pepper spray, you can't have a knife longer than 3.5 inches, explosives, tasers, et cetera, even box cutters. And they had doctors testify in favor of the ban, saying that she's, you know, one doctor said she'd been attacked in a hospital with chairs and people punching walls. It almost sounds like the doctors are admitting the hospitals are a dangerous place, but when law-abiding people come in, we want to have tell them none of them is allowed to have the things they would need to defend themselves, and you should just count on hospital security instead, which seems kind of crazy.
8: Well, it is. It reminds me of, and I don't know whether they still have them out there, but the old Bizarro World comic books, you know, where Superman somehow would go into a different dimension where everything was the opposite of what it was in the real world.
7: Yep.
8: You know, this is what this nonsense reminds me of. If they try it, it doesn't work. Some other jurisdiction will try it, it doesn't work. It's just the same nonsense, but, you know, they keep doing this, and sooner or later, I guess they, the far left, the anti-gun folks, you know, they're going to get a victory every now and then, but it just is such a waste of energy, of legal resources, and the bottom line is, unless they have the votes, not only in the Congress, but in states across the country to amend the Second Amendment out of the Constitution, they're never going to win.
7: No, and you know what bothers me the most about this, Bob? I think there's a pattern I see here. I mean, I always cite Dr. John Lott's research that shows gun-free zones are some of the most dangerous places in America, because the vast majority of America is not gun-free. It's you know, you can carry a gun in most places in America. And the number of places that are off limits, where they'll declare schools off limits or courthouses off limits or, you know, various government buildings, that's a very tiny part of America. And yet that's where 94% of mass shootings happen. So having laid down that piece of background, let me take you back. And I think you'd back me up on this. Florida was one of the first states that very much liberalized the ability of citizens to get a concealed carry permit. And why did they do that? Because they had a lot of carjackings in Florida. And they said, so we're going to, you know, so there was pressure to get to make carry permits a lot more available. And when they did, the number of carjackings went down. But do you know where they still saw them, Bob? They saw them in tourists who are driving rental cars away from the airport. And you know why? Because if you were in a rental car, you weren't being picked up by a Florida plate car, you were renting a car. Who rents a car at the airport? Does somebody who lives in Florida rent a car at the airport? Generally not. So who's renting those cars? People from outside of Florida. Oh, so people from outside of Florida who don't have a carry permit because they aren't Florida residents, they fly into a Florida airport, rent a car and get in the car, and at the first stop sign, a carjacker comes out and jacks their car. Because he knows to a fair certainty that person does not have a gun. And how do they know they don't have a gun? Because they don't live in Florida. That's why they're renting a car. They don't have a carry permit. And so as a result, they become a very attractive target. And finally, Florida figured that out as well. But you follow the logic? The criminals figured that out.
8: Well, it's not only logic, but it's actual fact. And, you know, common sense, which the anti-gun folks always like to claim, oh, this is just common sense is gun control. Common sense tells you that those sorts of anti-firearms ownership or possession laws don't work. I mean, they demonstrably don't work, and you are endangering some of the most victimized individuals. You know, it's just a battle, unfortunately, Lars, that we have to fight over and over and over again. And, you know, it would be great if finally we had a president that understood this and stood for it and aggressively pushed to make sure that firearms possession, firearms ownership is in fact a national right, because it is a pre-existing right that we as citizens have. It isn't given to us by government, but government does need to protect it because we have so many anti-gun folks out
7: there. Well, how about this, Bob? Another reason to blow up the filibuster, because during Donald Trump's first term, they had more co-sponsors on the nationwide concealed carry law than they needed to actually pass the bill. I mean, they had more. You need 218 to pass through the House, because there are 435 members of the House, and they had something like 220 co-sponsors. They could have passed the bill then. They could do it today. And then when it gets to the Senate, before all the Republicans who've decided they have jello spines, before they object, say, now, get rid of the filibuster and pass this thing and give Americans something solid so they know their carry permit works nationwide. Why we can't get that done, I don't know.
8: Well, it's because the same thing is going on now in the Congress that was going on back in the 1990s when I was there, and that is that you have far too many Republicans to talk a great game, but when push comes to shove, they're out in the restroom or in the restaurant or somewhere else. They're not on the floor voting for firearms protection.
7: No. And by the way, is it already backfiring in the Commonwealth of Virginia? I don't live in the Commonwealth, but I think, well, I have friends who live in Virginia. But it sounds like the fact that this big gun ban and gun magazine ban is coming up July 1 is causing a real run on the gun stores, that a lot of Second Amendment folks are down buying their guns now while they still can.
8: Well, of course it is. And we've seen that happen in other states, other jurisdictions as well. And I do hope, and I suspect, that a number of organizations, hopefully including mine, the National Rifle Association, is going to, and hopefully some of these already have started legal action against what Spanberger is doing in Virginia.
7: Wouldn't it be nice if they could actually get rid of that thing altogether? That's Bob Barr, former member of Congress and former CIA analyst. Bob, it's a pleasure as always to have you on the program. By the way, this segment of the Lars Larson Show is brought to you by Lean. Everybody talks about those weight loss injections. You know, the GLP-1s. 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
3: Calling off another round of strikes in Iran, President Trump now says a deal to end the war could be signed as early as this weekend. And what makes this time different?
4: We will not have a nuclear weapon. They've agreed to that. There will be no, which is the whole reason, which is a big part of the reason.
5: Is that going to be in your agreement, sir?
4: They will not only not have, they will not purchase, develop in any way, any shape, in any way, shape, or form, a nuclear weapon. They will not have a nuclear weapon.
3: Vance Bolter, the man charged with killing former Minnesota House Speaker Melissa Hortman and her husband, and wounding another Democratic lawmaker, State Senator John Hoffman and his wife, has changed his plea to guilty in his federal case as part of a deal with prosecutors to avoid the death penalty. U.S. Park Police investigating what it's calling vandalism after the numbers 86 and 47 were found marked in the grass on the National Mall, not far from the site of President Trump's UFC Freedom 250 event this weekend. This is ABC News.
6: Hi, it's Jennifer, and I'm with the CEO and founder of Life Imaging FLA, Tom Graham. 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Really, yeah. Tell me about Life Imaging FLA.
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14: From the WPBF 25 First Warning Weather Center, this is meteorologist Brooke Silvering. Temperatures through the evening falling back into the low 80s, 70s as you wake up for your Friday morning. Look for scattered rain and some thunderstorms with high temperatures in the 90s. Chance of storms through the weekend.
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16: 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Let me go first to Mike in Nevada, listening on KKFT. Hey, Mike, welcome to the program. What's on your mind tonight?
17: Hey, Lars. I just wanted to make a comment on what the caller that was on before me had to say. He said something about if enough states had enough people getting together to amend the Second Amendment out of the Constitution. I just want to be sure that I'm correct when I say our Bill of Rights can never be altered. Those first 10, they are not touchable, period.
16: That is not true.
17: Is it true?
16: That is not true.
17: So we can take away the freedom of speech if enough people say they want
16: In theory. But remember, go back and look at the, you have to first have the amendment proposed. Then it goes to one house, has to be approved. And I'm going to stretch my memory. I thought it was 2/3. It might be 3/4. Then it goes to the other to the Senate. And then if it's approved by a similar large majority, and I need to go back and look it up and double check, it's not a simple majority. It's larger than an ordinary majority. And then it goes to the states, and the states have to ratify it by a similar large majority. So, yes, in those cases, but imagine what it would take to get that kind of approval from both houses of the Congress and from that number of the states.
17: Well, with today's the corruption that we see left and right now, I wouldn't be a bit surprised if it seemed more possible now than ever, but I hope not.
16: Well, it's 3/4 of the states have to ratify. That means with 50 states, I know Obama thought there were 58, but there are only, in fact, 50. Well, he did say that. He said there were 58 of them. 38 states would have to approve the amendment. So if you want to amend the Constitution, and the fact that, you know, I don't know where you got the idea that the first 10 are untouchable. They're not. They are touchable.
17: Our Bill of Rights. I was always taught and brought up under the idea that those first 10, we can do anything we want with the ones after that. We can amend them. We can change them. We can bring them in, bring them out, whatever. Those first 10 are inalienable rights bestowed unto all men. Especially women in America.
16: Hold on. You may be misunderstanding something else, Mike. Where do your rights come from?
17: My rights come from, well, they're inalienable. They're given to me by my creator. And
16: yes. You got that right. See, there are too many people who believe your rights come from the government. Now, what is the Constitution? Is the Constitution a grant of rights? For instance, if you worked for a company and they said, Mike, here at our company, we've written a contract that covers all of our employees. And it says all of our employees are entitled to an hour off at lunchtime. And all of our employees are entitled to at least 3 weeks of vacation. You could write that in a contract, and that would be the contract and your mutual agreement with the company about what your rights are. But in the case of our rights, our founders believed correctly, our rights come from God. And what the Constitution is not a grant of rights. It's a limitation on the government, what the government is allowed to do with our exercise of those rights. Does that make sense?
17: It does indeed.
16: Okay, and so if the government said, we're going to take away Mike's right to buy a gun in Nevada, you could go to court and say, Mike has an inalienable right, the Constitution. Now, what some people, even conservatives, mistake is they believe that all rights are absolute. And they say, you can't interfere with those rights at all. No, it's always been accepted that time, place, and manner restrictions. Now, that sounds fancy. It's not. Mike, do you have the right of free speech?
17: I do have the right of free speech.
16: Okay,
17: but
16: now,
17: I don't have the right to go into a crowded room and scream fire.
16: No, but even better than that, what happens if you're mad at somebody, your buddy who works at a nursing home, and you show up outside the nursing home at 3 o'clock tomorrow morning with a bullhorn, and you're shouting into the bullhorn and expressing your First Amendment free speech rights, what will the police tell you?
17: That I either need to leave or I will be arrested for disorderly conduct or disturbing the peace.
16: Yes, disturbing the peace. And you say, hold on, don't I have the absolute right of free speech? And the answer is no, that there are time, place, and manner restrictions that can be put on all constitutional rights. And you say, well, hold on, what can they just write a restriction? Yeah, except the courts have also said, when you write those restrictions, they must be narrowly tailored to fit a particular need. So if you say, does everybody in America have a right to buy a gun? Do they, Mike?
17: If they are not felons and no. They can pass a, I would hope.
16: Do you have a 10-year-old kid?
17: A 10-year-old kid can own a gun if I buy it for him, yes, and he's my
16: no,
17: child.
16: No, he doesn't own the gun. You own the gun.
17: I own the gun.
16: Does he have the right to own a gun?
17: No, he does not.
16: Okay, and what have they done? They have narrowly tailored a restriction on gun rights saying, but we're not going to let infants buy guns. We're not going to let infants, engage in buying a gun. Well, why not? Because
17: this
16: they're infants.
17: Common sense. So what do we have to do? Do we have to, really define what common sense means? Because to the normal person, I'm assuming I'm normal.
16: In a world with Democrats, you have to very carefully define common sense because the Democrats don't have
17: it. Oh, my goodness gracious.
16: Well,
17: I just want to let it be known that Second Amendment, for whatever it means to anyone else, to me, it is the most important thing that separates our civil liberties, our freedoms, our republic, from the hands of tyrants. And it is the last line of defense if we fail as a nation to protect ourselves with our military.
16: And just to let you know, they made it deliberately hard to amend the Constitution. So you want to amend the Constitution. Number one, get the House to vote for it by 2/3 or more. 2/3. Then get the Senate to approve it, similarly, by 2/3. Then the president doesn't actually have a role in constitutional amendment, and his signature or veto is not required. And then you have 7 years to get 3/4 of the states to sign off on that amendment. And if you don't get that, the amendment fails. They made it that hard on purpose, and I think it was a very good idea that they did. Hey, Mike, thanks for the call, and thanks for listening on KKFT. Hey, by the way, I'm going to tell you this. If I'm taking a supplement every day, and I do, I don't just want better numbers on a lab test a year. 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
9: Hey, welcome back to the Lars Larson Show. It's a pleasure to be with you, and always glad to welcome back to the program our friend John Solomon, the political commentator and founder of justthenews.com. John, I know we had planned to talk about Canadian lumber and imports from Mexico and things like that, but I really want to know what you know on the inside track about the deal that we're told is now on the way with Iran.
10: Yeah, it does appear to be that way. President Trump, pretty clear and kind of specific today. And, you know, if you go back a couple weeks ago, Lars, when we were talking, we said, hey, President Trump might have to go back. At some point, he'll decide it's dragging on too long. He'll drop some missiles, and Iran will soften up. And I think that's exactly what happened here. He showed resolve. He dropped a couple days of missiles. It was painful missiles. They hit some IRGC targets very hard. And Iran basically said, hey, let's make a deal now. We're ready. No more delays. And so the president said just a short while ago, it may happen so quickly that J.D. Vance will go over and sign it this weekend. We'll wait and see if that happens.
9: Wow.
10: Iran is a country that you got to trust but verify, sometimes twice. But it does feel like they did. And but the other thing the president said that was very important is that we moved up the food chain significantly. And what I think that means is that somebody very close to the young Khamenei, the son of the former Mullah leader, is now at the negotiating table, and there's now no more ambiguity about who's in charge. And that's how you ultimately make a deal in Iran. Iran is used to having a single Ayatollah in charge. And so someone around that, the new Ayatollah, I'm not sure that the new Ayatollah is healthy enough himself to be negotiating. He was hit hard in a strike back in February. But someone around him is, and it looks like now the U.S. has some very clear people to negotiate with who have decision-making ability.

0: That seems to have changed the dynamic.
1: So, John, that means that at this point we could see the end of hostilities, reopening the Strait of Hormuz, Iran at least on paper saying we're going to negotiate the giving up of our dust, as Donald Trump calls it,
0: right.
1: No dust, no dollars.
0: Right.
1: But that will come about?
0: Yeah, and I think the most important thing, and the president reiterated this a short while ago, Iran is committed to saying they will not seek a nuclear weapon. And if you look in the last 8 to 12 hours in Iranian media, the official Iranian propaganda arms are saying, Iran never really wanted a nuclear weapon. That's always been a figment of the West. That's a pretty good sign for President Trump. That is a change of tune of extraordinary proportions. And
1: Now, John, I mean, even the message massagers of the Democrat Party in America, I don't think it pulled that off saying, oh, you thought we were trying to get nuclear weapons? Perish the thought. It was never even our intention. They're going to try to sell that.
0: That is just a good old-fashioned form of Persian propaganda. That's all it is. And we know it. They know it. It's a face-saving measure. But, you know, the opportunity here is for a much larger global settlement in the Middle East. The Middle East could become a far less violent place in the near future if all of this comes together. Now, that's a lot to still have happen. But remember what's happened during the conflict the last 3 months. We've grown closer to Qatar. We've grown closer to UAE. We've grown closer to Saudi Arabia. We've been protecting them. They've been joining us. That is a coalition of three countries that can make a deal with Israel. And all of a sudden, you have Abraham Accords 2.0. And then if Iran falls into place, that's important. And then I reported this exclusively over the weekend. The new Iraqi prime minister is making real soundings that he wants to be friendly with the United States. He is not tied to Iran like the prior prime minister.
1: Oh.
0: And he's going to come and visit if Iraq were to snap into place and all those Sunni Arab countries were to make peace with Israel and Iran was at least somewhat behaving, it would be a very different Middle East than what we've been used to the last 50 years.
1: I mean, because I had always thought, I mean, at least in recent years, that Iraq was just sort of a vassal state to Iran. But that's changed,
0: that's right.
1: And that's not the case?
0: It goes back and forth. When a Sunni leader is elected, there is a more friendly U.S. version. And then the election changes, and then a Shia leader gets into place, friendly with Iran, and then it becomes a vassal of Iran. Right now, the new leader is going to be Sunni. He's tied to a prior prime minister that is very friendly with President Trump, a guy named al-Khatami. And so right now, Iraq has trended back towards a more friendly U.S. thing. And the most interesting thing I reported on the weekend, Iraq wants to provide security to all the U.S. oil companies in the Kurdistan region, make sure that they're never attacked again, and also get them the back pay that they were denied during the Shia leadership of Iraq. That's going to be big news for all of American companies.
1: Well, and in fact, wasn't that one of the major issues after Gulf War 1 and 2, that
0: yes.
1: It was the three major factions in Iraq and whether or not they could agree to roughly a split of the oil revenues, which were fairly
0: large
1: for Iraq. Have they got that worked out?
0: It seems like they're getting very close. The one tricky one is the Kurdistan, the Kurds. Now, because they are the most oil-rich part of Iraq, they have more oil than the other sections. But even they are talking, and they were part of this historic meeting that I reported on last week, where all the factions got together and said, we're going to do this. No more tax on U.S. oil companies. Let's get them their back pay, and let's get back to pumping oil and making the world more energy supplied. And I think that is a major achievement for this new prime minister just a few weeks in. And the other thing that's happening, which is really remarkable, some of the Shia militias have laid down their arms, two of the four major militias are there. So if Iraq stops into place with Iran, the Middle East will be an extraordinary foreign policy accomplishment for this president. Even Democrats will have to acknowledge President Trump pulled off something pretty remarkable.
1: Oh, they're going to hate it, though. John Solomon is with me, justthenews.com. Now, John, inside baseball, do you have a new gig with the Trump administration? I got to ask you about that. I'd seen a report, I thought I've got to ask John about that.
0: Yeah, I am working on a temporary project, unpaid, but inside the government to help identify documents that we can release to news media, the American public, and the Congress that have long been denied the American public. Things about election integrity, things about weaponization, things about China and COVID and other illicit activities of China. And so It will be short term. It will be, I believe, very high velocity. We're going to release a lot of things in consistency. And I think when people are done, they'll have a level of clarity on things that we were lied to over the last 10 years. One of the things I can tell you in my early work, I've only started for a few days, is that many of the things that we've been told in the last 10 years were simply not true. We've known that, but now we will prove it, and we will get the truth to the American people, and that'll be another legacy of President Trump. It'll be good for the media, part of the reason I want to do it, because a lot of my media colleagues have not accepted the truth of what we've been able to uncover. They will get to see it with their own eyes in ways they haven't. It'll be good for the public. It'll be good for voters ahead of the election. And I make an argument it'll be good for the FBI and the CIA, which still is living with a lot of secret sins. And now their sins will be out and open, and it'll give us a chance to fix them.
1: The other would be great is if you had some young man or woman who knows how to do the viral social media memes saying, here's what they were telling us, and here's the new information from John Solomon. I would love to see that kind of, you know, almost like the old Harper's Index list that
0: Wouldn't that be fun?
1: Yeah, as you say, this is what they were telling
0: us.
1: And this is the real truth. That is John Solomon. John is the founder of Just the News. John, congratulations on that new gig with the Trump administration, unpaid, working inside and saying, here's all the information that Americans really had a right to see, and we never got a chance to see it. Now it's coming out. Glad to see that happen. You're listening to the Lars Larson Show.
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10: From ABC News, I'm Dave Packer. An apparent de-escalation in the war with Iran, President Trump calling off strikes and claiming a deal could be signed this weekend.
11: Most importantly, we have a deal that Iran will never have a nuclear weapon, which was the whole purpose of what we had to go through to get this. So it was a big, very big thing.
10: Word of that possible agreement came after days of renewed fighting and a threat from the president to, quote, hit Iran very hard. But Iranian leaders are making it clear that nothing's been finalized.
12: We've also been hearing from Israel. Israel's Prime Minister Benjamin Netanyahu has called President Trump and discussed this memorandum of understanding. According to sources, Israel was not informed of in advance and was surprised to learn of this, that a deal was imminent.
10: ABC foreign correspondent Patrick Reeval. President Trump has nominated Jay Clayton to be his new director of national intelligence.
13: Clayton is the U.S. attorney for the Southern District of New York. He would replace Tulsi Gabbard, who stepped down last month. The nomination comes after Trump selected Bill Pulte to serve in the role as acting capacity. It caused an uproar on Capitol Hill due to his lack of experience. Trump urged Congress to confirm Clayton as soon as possible. The National Weather Service says at least three tornadoes hit towns outside of Chicago Thursday night as severe storms grounded flights, knocked out power, and brought down trees. Cleanup was already underway in Chicago from Wednesday night storms, which severed a natural gas line in the South Shore neighborhood. That severed gas line, Keith Denmark lives there, says a whole area smells like gas.
14: You could hear the rushing of the gas, and you could smell the gas in the air for blocks. And people didn't know what to do. They were at home. Where do you run? Where do you go?
13: That same storm system will head into the East Coast on Friday with severe threats from New England to the Carolinas. You're listening to ABC News.
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13: Prosecutors in Minnesota announced Vance Bolter has pleaded guilty to last year's murder of Minnesota House Speaker Melissa Hortman and her husband and the wounding of State Senator John Hoffman and his wife. Under the plea, Bolter avoids the death penalty. U.S. Attorney for the District of Minnesota, Daniel Rosen.
17: Political violence is a scourge plaguing America in our times.
13: Bolter still faces state charges, but with no death penalty under Minnesota law. Police are warning about criminals recruiting teenagers online to carry out violent crimes, including murders, bombings, and abductions. ABC's Aaron Katursky has more.
18: Anneli Berg's 16-year-old son, Rio, was a victim.
19: Still hard to believe.
18: In 2025, he was on his way home when a hooded stranger came up from behind, pulled a gun, and opened fire, killing young Rio, who was not the intended target. Police say the gunman was no professional assassin, but a fellow teen, recruited for the job online by a gang.
19: The kids do the dirty work for them, and then they just throw them away.
18: The 16-year-old hitman in this case was immediately caught, convicted, and sent to prison. So it's two young lives wasted. Police say this online recruitment trend is spreading and should be a wake-up call for parents.
13: A collaboration between Visa and OpenAI will allow ChatGPT to shop and make transactions on users' behalf. Visa says it plans to have safeguards to prevent overspending and unauthorized purchases. Dave Packer, ABC News.
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22: From the WPBF 25 First Warning Weather Center, this is meteorologist Brooke Silvering. Temperatures through the evening falling back into the low 80s, 70s as you wake up for your Friday morning. Look for scattered rain and some thunderstorms with high temperatures in the 90s. Chance of storms through the weekend.
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18: Welcome back to the Lars Larson Show. It's a pleasure to be with you. I'm glad to get to your phone calls and emails. Here's the thing I want to ask you about, and that is, I try to be as, I guess, open-minded as I can about our friends on the Democrat Party side of the aisle. I tell you all the time that if the Democrats didn't have double standards, they'd have no standards at all. But I saw this great piece by a writer I really like, Brianna Lyman, who works for The Federalist, and she suggests that, does a win for a guy like Graham Platner show that the left in America no longer has moral standards despite their condemnation of Donald Trump over the last 10 years? And I thought, that's a perfect way of looking at this. Because even if you assume that the Democrats simply have no way to have a single set of standards, they have to have double standards or they would simply run out of standards altogether. And yet, they've spent more than a decade running roughshod over Donald Trump. Because they'll tell him, there are callers who call me to the show. And they say, listen, this guy is morally unfit to be president of the United States. And they made a gigantic deal out of the comments he made on the tape, the Billy Bush tape, the Access TV tape, in which he says that, you know, rock stars. Comments he made on the tape, the Billy Bush tape, the Access TV tape. In which he says that, you know, rock stars, they nominate for the United States Senate to run against Susan Collins, who's not exactly my favorite Republican. She's more of a rhino Republican, but they nominate Graham Platner. And writes, and I love the way she put this, since he came down the escalator 11 years ago, Donald Trump's personal conduct made him uniquely unfit for office, and Americans had a moral obligation to oppose him. So said the Democrats, because character mattered in politics. Now, remember, this is the same party, Character Matters, that defended and supported people like the horny hick from Arkansas, Billy Clinton. I mean, they supported Hillary Clinton and a lot of really, really crazy stuff that she's done. But they told us that character mattered. And she says, as Lyman puts it, but on Tuesday, almost 150,000 Maine voters sent a different message. Democrats handed Graham Platner a landslide primary victory, a decisive win for a man with a Nazi tattoo. You know, and that tattoo, that's been most people's focus. But I want to tell you some of the other things that Graham Platner has had to say, because he had a thing. It's called a Totenkopf. I first became familiar with him only because of this stupid story. But he's had this tattoo for 18 years. And then he tried to tell people, even though he had joked that it was a Nazi tattoo, he told people, yeah, I really don't know what the Totenkopf is. I have no idea what the history of it is. I don't know why I got it, et cetera, et cetera. Okay, let's say you forget about the Nazi tattoo and Graham Platner altogether. What else do we know about this guy? Number one, he's one of those Nepo kids. You know, the kids with the wealthy dad. He pretends to run an oyster farm in Maine, and he only sells oysters to his mother's restaurant. And when he went to buy a house, he's this hardworking blue-collar guy whose dad gave him $200,000 so he could go out and do the down payment and buy a house. Yeah, that kind of stuff. But let me tell you where it gets worse. And I'm going to quote Brianna Lyman's story out of The Federalist. He said about women who are worried about rape that they should not, quote, get blacked out, effed up around people that they aren't comfortable with. You know, when you blame the rape victim and you say, this is your fault. You went out and got blackout drunk. You took drugs. You drank so much you blacked out.
3: You got messed up. And this is why you got raped. This is what this guy.

he says, and the Democrats are okay with it. He also said that if somebody ever broke into his home, he would, quote, rape them, but not in a sexual way and not in a gay way. You say, boy, if a conservative said something like that, the Democrats would be demanding that he be taken out to the parking lot and, beaten until he came back to his senses. In this case, the Democrats chose this guy as their standard bearer in the main Senate race. The Nazi tattoo alone would have been career suicide if it belonged to a Republican candidate, let alone all the other additional scandals that are around Plattner. I mean, the fact is, this guy has all kinds of things that are wrong with him. And yet, she says, and yet the same people and the party that have spent years insisting that Donald Trump's personal behavior, which really isn't comparable to a literal Nazi, has made him uniquely disqualified from holding office. And they just elected Graham Plattner to be their nominee. If character is really the defining issue, why didn't the standard apply here, is what Brianna Lyman asks. And she goes on to quote, I mean, the crazy stuff that the Democrats have done will go to Senator Bernie Sanders. He's a communist. He's from Vermont. Just 9 years ago, 2017, Bernie Sanders said it was absurd that Donald Trump had not offered his resignation from office for the Access Hollywood tape. Now, at the same time, Sanders has been one of Plattner's most outspoken supporters. And his comment about Graham Plattner, there are no saints in the United States Senate. So he'll both condemn Donald Trump and in the same breath say, but it's okay to be Graham Plattner. Now, I understand Plattner is running for the U.S. Senate and Donald Trump is the president of the United States. Two different jobs. Still, if you're going to say that somebody's character matters and the way they behave matters, but then you're going to defend this. Senator Elizabeth Warren, you know, Pocahontas, who's called Donald Trump a bully, who attacks women and is indecent. And yet, when it comes to Plattner excusing rape and sexual and physical abuse of women, Elizabeth Warren, Pocahontas, is actually standing behind Graham Plattner. Now, I can't wait for the first reporter who's actually got some guts to walk up to Pocahontas and say, Senator, you've condemned Donald Trump because of his alleged abuse of women, and yet you're supporting Graham Plattner. Can you explain that in a way that actually makes sense to anyone? By the way, I've got a question for you. What would happen if you got sick while you're traveling this summer? Whether you're flying around America, taking a road trip, or just heading out with the family locally, the last thing you want to do is be away from home without the medications that you rely on. And that's why it makes sense to be prepared before you travel. 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
12: Welcome back to the Lars Larson Show. I know this is going to make the liberals' heads just spin because Donald Trump has gone from Iran shoots down one of our helicopters using a drone. The aviators managed to survive, and they were picked up by a drone boat and rescued. That's the first time that's ever happened. And then America retaliated. And every time that Iran has tried to pull one of these stunts, then America retaliates. And then Donald Trump said last night he was just going to pound them, quote, very hard tonight. Now, I know we've heard that before. Apparently, the Iranians believed what he was saying because we are now told that Donald Trump says he has canceled the strikes in Iran and signals are moving toward an actual deal. Does it sound legitimate? I don't know. We're going to have to wait and see. Do you believe that if Iran signs a deal to end its nuclear ambitions, to give up its enriched uranium, to give up any ambition to actually build a nuclear weapon, should we trust them? No way. But should we go for a deal like that and then say, like Reagan used to say, trust but verify? Here's what's happening right now. President Trump says he has canceled the strikes on Iran that he had planned for tonight, saying a deal with Iran is expected to be finalized soon. Iran has not confirmed that a deal has been reached. But then again, the mullahs have been acting cagey from the very beginning. Glad to have you with me and always glad to take your calls at 866-HEY-LARS. That's 866-5277. Send your emails to talk@LarsLarson.com. And by the way, the reason I said the liberals' heads are going to spin, they have been predicting disaster out of this all the way along. And I know they deeply wanted to be able to tell Donald Trump he can't pursue any of these options against Iran, even though what he's been doing, if it ends up being a four-month war or a five-month war, it's going to rank among the shortest conflicts in world history, and this one is going to be terribly consequential. I want you to ask yourself this. How many times have you had a conversation where somebody says, you know, what? Why didn't we act sooner against Nazi Germany? Why didn't we act sooner against some of the buildup of the military by Japan way back in the day? Oh, if we'd only done something sooner, we might have headed off all kinds of problems. Only we didn't. I'll tell you what. On that note, welcome to the program, great friend of the show, Steve Moore, former Donald Trump economic advisor and the co-founder of Unleash Prosperity. Steve, how are you?
13: Hey, Lars, I'm doing pretty well. I mean, I really think the economy is a lot healthier than a lot of people think it is. I mean, we're seeing a real rebound in manufacturing in this country, construction. We got a great jobs report last week. We're seeing huge amounts of investment in this country coming from all over the world because of Trump's tax cuts. Now, I know, Lars, that people are angry about the price of gasoline and the price of a hamburger or steak at the grocery store, but you look at the overall economy in the United States compared to virtually all the countries we compete with, and we are sort of the alpha male out there right now. So I think Trump's policies are working, but I know people are frustrated by prices.
12: Well, let me ask you this, because I was just telling my audience about the beginning edges of a deal that we're hearing that has caused the president to say, I'm calling off the airstrikes, where he was going to hit Iran very hard tonight. And the reaction of the market, I think, was huge. And the reaction on the oil markets was huge as well, wasn't it?
13: Oh, well, see, when was that announced? I must have missed that.
12: This has been coming down literally in the last couple of dozen minutes. But Donald Trump says...
13: Oh, okay, so I had not heard that.
12: No,
13: well,
12: it's
13: that's true. It's very good news.
12: And it sounds like the market went up 900 points and oil prices dropped 2 or 3%. So I guess what I've been anticipating is, you know, just like everything else, the Iranians have been cagey. But as you say, we've had great jobs reports. Yes, inflation has popped up into the low fours. But at this point, the American economy is strong. And if this situation with Iran is resolved in some way, even though we're going to have to trust the Iranians not very much and just keep an eye on them. But if that happens, then the economy has a chance to take off like a rocket, doesn't it?
13: You're exactly right. I couldn't have said it better myself. But I want to put an asterisk on here. I don't trust the Iranian regime as far as you can spit. I mean, they say they'll do something one day. It's like the old Soviet Union. Remember with Reagan, you got to trust but verify that they're going to actually keep their word. So this sounds like good news. I'm just hearing about it. But I don't trust these guys because, you know, the problem is when Trump says, you know, we're going to bomb you and we're going to hurt your economy, I don't think the Iranian government really cares. These are people that were killing tens of thousands of their own people, Lars.
12: But here's the problem. The Iranian government still has to have that flow of money that allows them
13: to
12: pursue weapons, whether they go nuclear or not. But they've got to have all these weapon systems. And what's their currency? Their currency is their oil. That's why they've been able to deal with China. That's why they've been able to deal with other countries. And when their oil can no longer ship because it's interdicted by the United States. Doesn't that put a, I mean, they don't have to care what the local cost of gasoline or groceries is, like President Trump does, but they do have to care if they're, if the folks are getting all these weapons from and replacing their, you know, blown up missiles and blown up radars, and then their customers say, we're not shipping you any more product unless you get us the oil. And the Iranians say, well, we can't get the oil to you right now because the United States is stopping it. Steve, did we lose you? Ah, shoot. Why don't you check and see if we can get Steve back on that line, because I swear he was there just a moment ago. I know that, yeah, we've had some sketchy phone lines the last little bit. But here's what's going on. The apparent easing of tensions, this is reported by NBC News, follows a second day of strikes between the two countries after the downing of a U.S. military helicopter. The U.S. launched strikes and Tehran retaliated against American targets. But Donald Trump said at some point the United States would seize Karg Island. If you know what Karg Island is, Steve, are you back?
13: I'm back. I don't know what happened there, but I missed you for a second.
12: No, but if this thing can resolve itself, even though we can't trust the Iranians, and it is going to be, you said the same thing I told my audience, trust but verify. But if we do that and we can get this over with, where does this go toward the midterm elections in November?
13: Well, first of all, I think you'll see the price of oil go back. Remember, Lars, back in January and February, we had the lowest gas prices in 30 years. We had, you know, a lot of states were paying $1.95 a gallon, which was adjusted for inflation, very low.
12: Exactly. That is Steve Moore from Unleash Prosperity, and you've got the Lars Larson Show. By the way, a lot of you probably think that waking up in the middle of the night is just part of regular life. But doctors now say those nighttime wake-ups in the middle of the night, they could be affecting your long-term health. 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
1: ABC News, I'm Dave Packer. An apparent de-escalation in the war with Iran. President Trump calling off strikes and claiming a deal could be signed this weekend.
2: Most importantly, we have a deal that Iran will never have a nuclear weapon, which was the whole purpose of what we had to go through to get this. So it was a big, very big thing.
1: President Trump has nominated Jay Clayton to be his new director of national intelligence. Clayton's the U.S. attorney for the Southern District of New York. The nomination comes after Trump selected Bill Pulte to serve in the role as an acting capacity. His lack of experience caused an uproar on Capitol Hill. Fire officials in Northern California say high winds, high temperatures, and low humidity all made fighting a massive medical warehouse fire very difficult. The 1-million-square-foot facility about 60 miles east of San Francisco was completely destroyed. The cause is unknown. Those officials also say there that the building's sprinklers were not working and the water supply was limited. This is ABC News.
3: 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If you're going to South Africa, watch out for the crocodiles.
4: Oh, boy. And if you're going to the White House, Trump will teach you to dance.
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11: From the WPBF 25 First Warning Weather Center, this is meteorologist Brooke Silvering. Temperatures through the evening falling back into the low 80s, 70s as you wake up for your Friday morning. Look for scattered rain and some thunderstorms with high temperatures in the 90s. Chance of storms through the weekend.
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13: Welcome back to the Lars Larson Show. I don't think that Donald Trump is letting Iran take advantage of him right now, although it's really hard to tell from the outside because we have a president who is notorious for being very good at the art of the deal. And then we've got Iran, which has been very good at lying to the entire world for the better part of the last half century. Well, Trump now says that Iran is finally ready to make a deal after a wave of U.S. strikes. And then as of last night, if I've got the timing right, that Trump had said, you know, we're going to pound the, and then he used words I can't use on the radio, out of Iran and maybe even destroy or do heavy damage to Karg Island, which is the transfer point for an awful lot of Iran's oil. So, and then as of today, within the last couple of hours, he said, nope, they're ready to deal, so we're going to call off the strikes for right now, even though last night he said the United States will be hitting Iran very hard tonight. So, with all that as background, Jonathan Saya joins me now, research analyst at the Foundation for Defense of Democracies. Jonathan, can you help my audience and me sort all this out and understand what's going on here?
14: I understand it's been the longest negotiation process with Tehran going back as far as really decades, but under the Trump administration, as far as June or May 2025. Listen, if anything were to be enacted, it would be in a form of an MOU. It is not quite a comprehensive deal just yet. So the two sides have agreed, it seems like at least on the broad thing. I think the question on my mind, not having access to some of the details here, is this sequencing. Was the Islamic Republic given some sort of a sanctions relief or a waiver before agreeing to anything? Or was the president finally able to actually get them to concede and provide compromises before they go ahead and sign this MOU?
13: Is it realistic to look at Iran in the situation they're in right now and not assume that they're under a tremendous amount of pressure to do some kind of deal? I mean, they've lost most of their navy. They've lost most of their air power. Apparently, they still have drones and they still have some missiles. But an awful lot of their infrastructure has been just pounded into dust. So and I would assume that they're not getting much in the way of payments that they usually make by selling oil. So aren't they in a tough spot, or am I reading that too much in favor of the U.S. position, and maybe Iran is still doing better than I think?
14: You're reading that quite accurately, I'd say. So what you mentioned, of course, Iran has never been weaker militarily, but also, of course, there's the economic angle as well. Given the blockade and how effective it's been, the regime is struggling to pay its own support base, and that's how you get fractures, and that's how it turns into an existential crisis to the Islamic Republic. So all the cards were in place to ensure that we can get a good deal from the regime in Tehran, but I would say the next step, assuming we can actually secure the Strait of Hormuz and maybe secure the highly enriched uranium, the next step is dismantling their capabilities to actually enrich uranium. I know the president said they've offered a verbal commitment saying, or maybe even signing a deal that they're not going to have nuclear weapons, but inspections are key, and we need to ensure that they don't have the infrastructure to enrich to begin with.
13: You know what I haven't seen is anybody who can, well, because I see lots of estimates that after we pounded on their facilities and apparently, you know, collapsed a mountain on top of some of their facilities, how much of that capability of enriching uranium with all those centrifuges did we eliminate, damage, or completely wipe out, and how much of it still exists? Do we know?
14: We have a broad estimate, and we know for a fact, after Operation Midnight Hammer was the only time in 20 years that the Islamic Republic could no longer enrich uranium. But that said, you can bomb the capabilities, but you cannot bomb the intent. The only way you can maybe somehow influence them in the long term, ensure that they're not going to develop it in the near future, is to have some sort of guarantee, a framework with inspection. But that said, the president was the only one who was able to prevent them from actually getting even closer to a nuclear bomb, because the highly enriched uranium was nearing the 90%, which is weapons grade.
13: Right, because if they got, I mean, what's a fuel grade is somewhere around 6 or 7%. Isn't it much lower? And the minute you start to go for 50 or 60% enrichment, you know that that you're doing that with an aim to make weapons out of it, because there's no legitimate fuel use of uranium at that kind of level, right?
14: Precisely. And the rhetoric coming from Tehran very much echoed that intent. You heard very escalatory remarks from the new Supreme Leader, from the armed apparatus, talking about how they regret not having weaponized earlier. And listen, they don't have the infrastructure in any way for peaceful nuclear development anyway. There's no building or capacity or compound in place to somehow produce nuclear fuel. It was strictly for weaponization. So the intent was very clear. And the IAEA, which is an independent body, confirmed that last June. So for us to go from that to a potential deal is quite remarkable. But let's just hope that they'll, one, hold up to the end of the bargain. But more importantly, we have measures in place to ensure that they is not quite a total victory for them, and we still have leverage against the Islamic Republic.
13: I'm talking to Jonathan Saya, who's a research analyst at the Foundation for Defense of Democracy. So help my audience and me understand how this is going to play out, because we've heard the Iranians before say we have a deal, or Trump say we have a deal, and then we find out we don't have a deal. So where does this go from now if it really is going to lead to some kind of arrangement, even if it requires that the United States trust but verify and have to have inspections and everything else to make sure they actually comply with the deal they've agreed to? How does this play out in the next few days or weeks?
14: Looking at it very optimistically, the idea would be the first step is securing the passageway in the Persian Gulf for oil prices on one hand, and in return, the United States will remove the blockade of Iranian oil. So that is, would be, of course, the first phase. Now, what comes after that is some sort of financial incentive for the regime, maybe a sanction waiver, which would be short-term, and it would not be releasing all sanctions against the regime. That would have to be done definitely in the long-term. Sanctions waiver, and in return, the administration is very keen on removing or destroying the highly enriched uranium. This seems to be the main component of a potential memorandum of understanding. But what would come after that? Total sanctions relief for ensuring that the regime cannot get a nuclear weapon. That realistically is going to take months, if not years, to negotiate. But the first building block appeared to be in place, and Tehran seems to think of this in a more positive and less pessimistic light than they used to.
13: That is Jonathan Saya. He is a research analyst at the Foundation for Defense of Democracies. Jonathan, thanks very much. 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
1: Welcome back to the Lars Larson Show. It's a pleasure to be with you. I'm glad to get to your phone calls and emails. We got a lot to talk about, including the fact that it appears Donald Trump has got Iran finally to agree that they're going to move in the direction not just of a ceasefire, but an actual deal to end the conflict and have Iran forever give up its plans to get nuclear weapons. But before I get to any of that, or the female wrestler who was injured because she ended up wrestling against an opponent that she didn't know was a biological male, and so there was a sexual assault, which the police then refused to do anything about. On that note, let's go to your calls. Hey, Billy, welcome to the program. We love naysayers on this program. So what do you and I disagree about that makes you a naysayer today?
2: Well, I want to thank you for having me on your show. You've been in the Portland media for a long, long time, and I find it really interesting that you have not brought up morals and ethics when it comes to the President of the United States.
1: I have.
2: Yes, you know you haven't, man. He's a convicted felon. He grabs women by their private parts. He has not 5, 10, or 11, 20-some women have accused him of problems. And here's the deal I just find really interesting. He pardoned the people that stormed the Capitol, assaulted officers, and defiled the nation's capital.
1: You got the usual talking points, but I'm curious, do you have any original thoughts of your own? Because that's what I like to hear.
2: Why aren't you holding up to this ethical moral thing, man?
1: We have talked about that. And there have been people, I made the case on this program, that there have been Democrats saying from the beginning of Donald Trump, from the moment he came down that escalator in 2015 and announced he was going to run for president, they said once they began to take the idea seriously, some of them didn't take the idea seriously, they said he can't do that because he's morally questionable. Can you tell me, Billy, what exactly is the moral standard of the Democrat Party? Because they were okay with Bill Clinton. They're okay with a whole host of other people, like Eric Swalwell, who had an affair with a Chinese spy.
2: Great example, by the way. Lars.
1: What's the standard?
2: Ethics and morals are not brought up very often. I expect

0: you to hold up to that standard. Ethically, he is out of pocket with 10-point, whatever it is. But let's just talk about
1: the
0: pardoning of the people that stormed the Capitol.
1: Oh, I'll talk about that one all day long. Let me ask you. There were 1,500 people who were criminally charged for that day on January 6th. Now, of that number, a very tiny number of them had engaged in any kind of physical assault on police officers, had engaged in any kind of property destruction. The vast majority of the 1,500 were simply in the building that day, and then they left. And they were all criminal. Hold on. I'm going to ask you a question, and I want you to hear the backup.
0: Go ahead. I'm on for it.
1: A bunch of Americans go to a public building on public property that is a government building, and they walk through the building, the ones that didn't assault any cops, the ones that didn't break any furniture, the ones that didn't break in through a window or a door. Why would we want them criminally charged for what they did?
0: Lars, are you kidding me, man? You see the videos. You see what they did. Why did you pardon any of them?
1: I just asked you. I said there were a number of them. You're just going
0: to
1: repeat yourself?
0: Stand down and stand by. What does that mean?
1: I don't know what you're talking about. I'm asking you a sensible question. We've got 1,500 people who are in the building. Would you agree the vast majority of them never assaulted anybody, never broke in, never did any damage in the building? They were just there in a public building at a time when the building was officially closed. What would you like them punished for?
0: By the way, very well stated. It's during the time they're trying to do a peaceful transfer of power. And they went in the building when it wasn't okay. If you've been there, you just can't walk into the building. You can't just walk in. It was a riot. And he pardoned him.
1: Not what I'm asking you. I'm asking you, what would you like them criminally charged with if all they did was go to the building,
0: minimize what happened,
1: You know what? I'm going to put him on hold. I'm going to finish my question. Billy, the question is, if you have a bunch of American citizens who show up at the American government capital and they walk into a public building, yes, it's officially closed, and they walk around the building and then walk out of the building, and they don't assault anybody, they don't break anything, they don't break into the building, they don't do any damage, what would you like them criminally charged with?
0: How did they get in, Lars?
1: They walked in through the door. In many cases, I'm answering your question. In many cases, the Capitol Police opened the door for them. That's how they got in. They walked in through open doors. You know what your problem is, Billy? I've given you the question three times in a row. You don't have a sensible answer to it. So as a result, you've just decided you don't want to answer the question. But you're angry that Donald Trump would look at those people and say, I don't think they should be punished. Now, sorting it out one by one, all 1,500, where the Biden government had decided we're going to make these people pay. They objected to an election, and that was the big complaint of the vast majority of those 1,500. Am I going to excuse assaults on cops? No. Am I going to excuse property damage? No. Am I going to excuse any of those who actually broke into the building? I think an awful lot of those who actually did the breaking in were members of Antifa, and that much of this was set up by Nancy Pelosi and her cohort. But having said all that, I think that the vast majority of those people were simply upset because they thought the 2020 election was a fraud, and in fact, it was. And Billy, if you don't agree with that, that's okay. Hey, let me give you these details, though. Imagine this. You've got a 15-year-old daughter. She is a competitive wrestler, except in this case, she went to a match and she was matched up in 2025, last year, with a male wrestler. He was a so-called transgender woman or girl wrestler. And during that bout, the 15-year-old girl was sexually assaulted by a male opponent. She didn't know she was going to be wrestling a male opponent. Her parents called the cops. They did nothing. Her parents called the school. They did nothing. And now the family has filed a lawsuit. And I'm glad they did. And I hope they get justice for that young lady. By the way, think about this. You're at work. Your phone rings. It has your kid's number. And it's your kid's voice, panicked, saying he's been in an accident. He needs money and he needs it wired right now. You move heaven and earth. That's what you do. Well, that's what the scammer is counting on. 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
8: From ABC News, I'm Dave Packer. A U.S. official saying it appears Iran has attempted to strike commercial ships transiting the Strait of Hormuz, adding U.S. forces shot down 2 Iranian one-way attack drones. Traffic flow continues through the strait. This as President Trump does an about-face. After threatening devastating strikes, he's now saying the U.S. and Iran are on the brink of a deal. ABC's Rachel Scott at the White House.
9: President Trump said the agreement would immediately reopen the Strait of Hormuz. A detailed discussion of Iran's nuclear program would be yet to come.
10: Was this just essentially setting the stage for deeper talks on nuclear?
11: It's a very strong memorandum of understanding that is a little conceptual, but it's something that's going to get done. And if it doesn't get done for any reason, which I can't imagine that not happening, they want to sign it as much as I do or more.
9: President Trump says he believes Iran's supreme leader has already approved the deal. But Iran's Ministry of Foreign Affairs saying Iran has not reached a final conclusion.
8: The man charged with killing former Minnesota House Speaker Melissa Hortman and her husband and wounding another Democratic lawmaker, State Senator John Hoffman and his wife, has changed his plea to guilty in his federal case avoiding the death penalty. U.S. Attorney Daniel Rosen reflecting on the case.
12: What drives a criminal to want to commit this sort of brutal murder and to do it as coldly as it was done? I wonder if any of us who live law-abiding lives will ever really be able to understand that sort of motivation.
8: The 2026 FIFA World Cup has officially kicked off in Mexico City. The first match, Mexico scored 2-0 to win over South Africa.
13: Jackie Puga and Dania Olivares came out to Memorial Coliseum at Exposition Park for a FIFA fan event to cheer down Team Mexico.
14: We got to represent. We've always been in the World Cup, but we never made it far. So let's hope that the first game is the best game, and we go up from there.
13: Friday, the U.S. plays Paraguay in Los Angeles. You're listening to ABC News.
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13: Lufthansa Airlines flight from San Francisco to Munich had to divert to Boston for what the airline and authorities call an unruly passenger. Massachusetts State Police say a female passenger attacked another passenger and had to be handcuffed to her seat. Air traffic controllers heard on ATC.com directing the flight to land at Boston.
17: Lufthansa 459 Super, do you require anything other than law enforcement at the gate?
13: Roger. Lufthansa says the passenger was taken into custody. About a year since some schools started banning cell phones, early evidence shows students starting to do better and teachers noting improved social connections and fewer conflicts. ABC's Bethany Bronsilva has more.
18: The research is mixed so far. The largest study to date found that cell phone bans are very effective at reducing phone use during the school day, no surprise. But researchers didn't see immediate gains in test scores. But that said, a study from Florida found improvements in both attendance and academic performance after schools had time to adjust to the policy. And experts say that's an important point because educational gains often take longer to show up than behavioral changes.
13: Less than a day before a court-ordered deadline to remove Donald Trump's name from the Kennedy Center, the Department of Justice filed a notice of appeal to challenge the ruling. Trump's name has already been removed from the Kennedy Center's website and YouTube page, but his name still remains on the actual building's facade. Dave Packer, ABC News.
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22: From the WPBF 25 First Warning Weather Center, this is meteorologist Brooke Silvering. Temperatures through the evening falling back into the low 80s, 70s as you wake up for your Friday morning. Look for scattered rain and some thunderstorms with high temperatures in the 90s. Chance of storms through the weekend.
21: 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Gary McNamara and Eric Harley talk about everything from politics to social issues and news of the day. Whether you're up late or you're just starting your day, welcome to the show. 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
23: All across America, we are Red Eye Radio. I'm Gary McNamara. He's Eric Harley. Hello. Pretty impressive outside, isn't it?
0: walked out of my car and I'm like, man, the humidity's still high. It's probably in the upper 80s still.
1: Yeah.
0: And I was thinking as I got out of the car and just walked a short distance to the door, which is like, what, 20, 30 feet?
1: At that, yeah.
0: When I first lived in Texas and Florida in the 80s, mm-hmm. let me start the premise with this. Back then, I am so old that when I was young, AC was an option.
1: Yeah.
0: Air conditioning was an option. I did not have air conditioning for the 3.5 years that I first lived in Florida and Texas, and I drove around and never thought anything about it. I'm thinking, oh my gosh, that must be youth.
1: Yeah.
0: I can't imagine not having air conditioning.
1: I lived in Texas all of my life. It's never been an option for me.
0: Yeah, exactly. But yeah. I remember driving, never thinking about it when I first got my job in Florida, you know, because in Buffalo, it's like you just open the windows during the summer and you're young and
1: you look at your radio paycheck and you go, I don't need air conditioning or food or even a place to live. I'll just live on the beach. That's where the term in radio, if you're out of a job, you know, at least back in the day, they used to say he's on the beach. Or she's on the beach. That means you're out of a job.
0: Mm-hmm.
1: And it's like, anybody have their phone number? And back then, we didn't have anybody's phone number.
0: You know, I do remember when I first got into radio, and you'd see the ad, remember the radio ads you'd mm-hmm. see in the trade magazines and everything else?
1: Mm-hmm.
0: And
1: mm-hmm.
0: it'd be like Florida jobs. It goes, look, low pay, long hours, but we have beautiful beaches. Now, what they didn't explain is, if it's low pay and long hours, you don't have the time or the money to go to the beach.
1: Right. Yeah. Yeah.
0: And then at that point, being young, you know, drinking wasn't an option. Can I get free drinks or complimentary drinks somewhere? No, not really. You're going to have to pay for them.
1: On ladies' night, you'd put a wig on and then sneak in. Hi, I'm here for ladies' night.
0: How did you know I did that?
1: Yeah.
0: Now, that would be the sign of a true
1: alpha. Because I did it. And I didn't have to put a wig on.
0: That would be the sign of a true alcoholic, wouldn't it?
1: I'm here for my free drinks, please. By the way, I've always called that sexist. No.
0: What, using a voice drinks. Like that? Are you saying you're sexist for using the...
1: No.
0: Oh, ladies' night.
1: Ladies getting free drinks. That actually was a thing.
0: Clubs, yeah?
1: Ladies get in free drink free till 9.
0: Most states stopped that, though, didn't they?
1: Yeah.
0: The free drink thing.
1: Because ladies drink heavily.
0: Because remember, it was women drink free.
1: Yeah.
0: It's like the men are like, we're going.
1: Well, no. Tell me how that's not a predatory. It's like, you know what it is?
0: Wow.
1: It's like putting feed out, for the deer next to your blinder.
0: Oh, my.
1: You know, that's basically it. Hey, we'll get them in here and get them drunk for you.
0: Oh, my gosh.
1: You do the rest.
0: What were the stories?
1: What the hell is that?
0: What would the stories have been if that was still around and, Plattner was still running for the Senate?
1: Oh, then it would be excused as behavior when he was learning about himself.
0: Wow, what a day it was yesterday.
1: Yes, there was the before noon. Central time, and then there was the afternoon central time. And it depends, if you built your day around the news before noon, I mean, you're wearing fatigues. If you built your day around afternoon, right afternoon central time, you're back in your pajamas. It was, it's...
0: Groundhog Day.
1: I don't...
0: It's Groundhog Day.
1: So now... Not only has this president eroded the confidence of his base, the trust is being eroded every day. I don't know why you would believe anything is going to be done, and I don't want to hear a damn thing about a deal. I don't want to deal with Iran.
0: Remember, no. A memorandum of understanding.
1: Yeah. Mm-hmm. Right.
0: A really interesting day, just so people know. I mean, they're Iran's foreign minister directly rejects this from 7 hours ago, Trump's claim that everyone in Iran has approved the deal. He says no one has accepted it inside of Iran. The story's out there. Netanyahu was caught completely off guard. He's like, we don't know about, you know, we don't know about this. So you've got, and as reading from Israeli media, Iran denies the existence of an agreement, and Israel says no such agreement exists. Then you had, I saw the Jennifer Griffin posting, did I have that here? Yeah. Iran fired several drones at commercial vessels attempting to transit the Strait of Hormuz. On background for a senior U.S. defense official, it appears Iran has attempted to strike commercial ships transiting the Strait of Hormuz tonight. U.S. forces shut down the two Iranian one-way attack drones. Traffic flow through the strait continues. You know, I don't know how long this can go on. You know, we talked about it yesterday. You know, fool me once, shame on you. Fool me 39 times. You know, we know how that same goes.
1: Well, the thing is that there are patterns of behavior at wartime that you notice, like a president making an 8-minute speech after the deed is done, not announcing we're going to do this long before the deed is supposedly going to be done. And when they mentioned Karg Island, by the way, I hope we do take Karg Island. I mentioned that just days ago. I don't know why we don't have control of all the islands in the Strait. We should control them all. Along with our allies, we should control them all, and first and foremost, Karg Island. But I didn't believe it then because you're saying this. So you're saying this is going to happen, is going to happen. Why would you announce that? Because you put our armed forces in harm's way by telling the enemy we're coming. You don't give a heads up to the enemy. That was the first red flag. We're going to be doing this. Now, typically what you see is a president walking out afterward saying this is what has happened. This is what we have done. I'm sitting in a parking lot, you know, I was on my way to pick up a couple of my grandkids, and I was sitting in a park. I'd pulled over to get some gas, and I'm sitting there in the parking lot thinking, none of this is real. And I was right. And then the phrasing, it was all over the place on the agreement that they had come to. It's just, or supposedly had come to. I don't believe anything anymore. I don't. Tell me when you've done it. And then tell Hegseth and the Pentagon to explain to me what was done. When I see that, I'll believe it. Otherwise, I'm not listening. And you have zero confidence from me that this will get done. I'm not here to look for a deal. And they had, by the way, I saw on media yesterday, in the morning, before the turnaround, I saw a number of military experts going, this is exactly what needs to happen, and don't leave one trace of the regime in place.
0: Oh, yeah, this was General Jack Keane yesterday on Fox News. Mm. Amazing you brought that up, because you didn't even know that I had that ready to go.
1: No, I can't see your screen.
0: Yeah,
1: so,
0: you didn't even know. But here it is yesterday on Fox News.
2: Yep. So I'm looking at this deal and saying to myself, even if they sign, as the president indicates, on a dotted line, won't they stall the implementation of that? And won't they cheat dealing with the implementation of that? And you're nodding yes.
3: Yes, they will.
2: And because we know it.
3: We expect them to.
2: Yeah. So I still think the preferred option here is to recognize who we're really dealing with here. And we're never going to make the perfect deal with these guys because they're not going to implement it. Let's get on with the 10 to 14 days that we need to finish them militarily. And yes, the president is focusing on what would cause economic collapse of the regime. Karg Island.
0: Yeah. And, you know, that's, he wasn't the only one to say that on Fox News yesterday. Let me just get this. This is Keith Kellogg, former Trump advisor.
1: Yeah, right.
0: On it. And you know, it's sad because it seems like there's no self-awareness in the White House at all. Yeah, and you see the Wall Street Journal now. The White House hasn't denied it. Wall Street Journal, This is the news section, not the editorial section. So I'm always suspect, but they haven't responded and said it wasn't true that, you know, Trump, you know, downplaying the shooting of the helicopter. Mm-hmm. It was Hegseth and the Joint Chiefs of Staff head that convinced him you need to attack, that mm-hmm. he didn't want to attack. That mm-hmm. it was Hegseth and
3: right.
0: the general that convinced him to do it. We'll see whether that, you know, they deny that or not. But here's Keith Kellogg, also on Fox News yesterday.
4: We're going to go in. We're going to finish the job. Having a protracted war is not the American way of war. It's a war we've been conditioned to in the last few decades where we've done things in Afghanistan or Iraq. We ought to go back to the way we did it in like World War II or World War I, and we just finish the job, total war, obliterate them, and say, if you, when you need to come to the table and you want to talk to us, you got our phone number, but until then we're done. Because right now we're playing their game, not our game. Let's play our game and force them to come to us.
1: Yeah, force who's left to come to us. Because at the end of it, I would say, mm-hmm. you don't leave any of those who are loyal to the regime in place, period. They're all gone.
0: It's really amazing because there seems to be, you know, when he jumped on it yesterday, you know, you keep saying, well, I hope this is the case, but I doubt it. And then when you further in the day when I saw, well, it's a memorandum of understanding of where
1: that's framework.
0: You know, this is framework talk yeah. that we reject completely,
1: yes.
0: which just is another stall, you know, by Iran, and everybody knows it. And
1: it's garbage.
0: The president getting, you know, like I've said, we've done this long enough where we know on social media when, you know, the cheerleaders for the president, and they exist, and it's just the reality that we live in, and happens on the right and the left, and these are the influencers out there that whatever the president did, they would, you know, sis boom rah rah rah like cheerleaders.
1: Mm-hmm.
0: Nothing on this whatsoever. They can't even defend what's going on here. The president looks horribly weak, and everybody, every Republican knows it right now. Every conservative knows it. Why he's doing it this way, when he knows the history of Iran, I cannot tell you.
1: I do not know. There was nothing, absolutely right. nothing that was going to happen from the beginning. So I don't know how you conjure up some kind of massive set of just, it sounds like stories made up at the end of it when you go, oh, well, we've got a memorandum of understanding. No, you don't. No, you don't. And there won't be one. If you did, nobody would trust it. So it all goes back to a level of trust, whether people trust you here domestically at home or trust Iran, and nobody trusts Iran.
0: Well, you're losing your base.
1: Yeah.
0: You're losing your base on your conservative base. You're losing it. And then when it was out there now, you know, that you saw the stories, well, they may sign this on Saturday and the big signings of a president won't go, but J.D. Vance might go. And I'm sitting there thinking, well, you want to enrage your base, do a memorandum of understanding where it's stalled out for another couple of months, and you think this is going to help? Well, what's the purpose of doing it? And it just, it doesn't make any sense, especially how the president started this. And then I was on Fox News. They were talking about inside the Iranian media and everything else, what they're calling, you know, it's Taco Trump.
1: Mm-hmm.
0: You know, that's what they're saying. This agreement is great for us. This is Taco Trump. He's crumbling completely. And that was on Fox.
1: Not only are you giving them leverage over the U.S., you're giving the enemy leverage over us. You're giving them leverage over their own people. You know, this story of, well, we were going to send arms to the people of Iran so they could overthrow the government. And the Kurds let us down. We won't forget it, Kurds. Listen, there's so many moving parts to that one, I don't even know where to begin.
0: Yeah, neither do I. I don't know how to process that one yet. It'd be interesting to find out the details of how that happened, because that's a major, major, major failure of intelligence to understand what the Kurds might do on this.
1: Well, and I wouldn't admit it. I wouldn't admit that failure.
0: Yeah, it's a great point.
1: You know, and so that's the problem that I have with it, is if we were talking about Kurdish forces, if we were talking about those that had some experience, because it is going to take a great level of experience, I believe, to get the IRGC and the regime completely gone. And I don't know what that looks like. I'm not pretending to be an expert. I just know that all of this is going to require that and possession by the U.S. of their uranium.
0: What,
1: end of story.
0: What got me is, you know, 2 days ago when the president came out, and this is after the New York Post editorial saying his advisors need to stop making Trump look like a sucker.
1: Yeah.
0: You know, that's what they wrote. And then right. the president came out the next day and said, they're making us look like suckers.
1: Yeah.
0: That you can't believe anything. And then this happens, which is just it, you know, and then by the time you get to the end of the day and everybody denies that there's any type of deal and Israel says we're not a part of it. I just saw that story a couple minutes ago.
1: Mm.
0: They're not a part, you know, they're not a part of the deal. And it's a memorandum of understanding. You're like, well, you just said you're being played for a sucker. And you seem to be repeating it over and over, you know, over again, as if there's this great deal out there. And your own party on Fox News, you've got you some of your most loyal supporters basically going, what the hell are you doing?
1: Look, if days from now we see Ayatollah Jr. in a KSM like perp walk picture and we see that everything has been overthrown and that there is control of Iran by friendlies, then I'll say well played. I don't have one bit, not one iota of confidence. That's what's going on here.
0: We are Red Eye Radio,
1: brought to you by Hotshot Secret.
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0: We're Red Eye Radio. He is Eric Harley, and I'm Gary McNamara. Again, we're going to see an interesting next couple of days here. You know, if it's a memorandum of understanding and really nothing is accomplished, except to stretch it out, you're going to have a significant portion of his base that's going to say, what are we doing here? No. They're saying it already. I mean, you're seeing it. You go to social media, you don't see. I've gone to so many conservative social media sites, and you see the comments, and people are like, what is he doing?
1: Well, and that's it. For me, I just, you know, going into the break, that's really it. If I see Ayatollah Jr. Being taken basically by American forces, if I know that we have control, if I see across the board that we have control, the regime does not have control, and that we have their uranium, I'll say well played. I don't have confidence. I have zero confidence that that will happen. If it does, well played. The clock is ticking.
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5: ABC News, I'm Dave Packard. A U.S. official saying it appears Iran has attempted to strike commercial ships transiting the Strait of Hormuz, adding U.S. forces shot down two Iranian one-way attack drones. Traffic flow through the strait continues. This is President Trump did an about-face. After threatening devastating strikes, he's now saying the U.S. and Iran are on the brink of a deal.
6: It'll be soon. Maybe this weekend.
5: Iran's Ministry of Foreign Affairs saying Iran has not reached a final conclusion. The man charged with killing former Minnesota House Speaker Melissa Hortman and her husband and wounding another Democratic lawmaker, State Senator John Hoffman and his wife, has changed his plea to guilty in his federal case avoiding the death penalty. Southwest Airlines responding after a report of a passenger plane making contact with a parked plane while taxiing at Green International Airport in Rhode Island. The airline says they're investigating and have reaccommodated affected passengers. This is ABC News.
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11: From the WPBF 25 First Warning Weather Center, this is meteorologist Brooke Silvering. Temperatures through the evening falling back into the low 80s, 70s as you wake up for your Friday morning. Look for scattered rain and some thunderstorms with high temperatures in the 90s. Chance of storms through the weekend.
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1: And he is Eric Carlin. 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We'll get to that coming up in just 1 minute.
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1: This is on Fox News 2 days ago. Mark Thiessen about should we even be attempting to get a deal? Here it is.
3: And the goal should not be to get them back to the table. We've launched 13,500 strikes, and it hasn't brought them to the table in any serious way. That's a hopeless cause at this point. We have to decapitate and destroy this regime.
2: So, yeah,
1: I saw that more than anything. And on Fox News, you had, you know, two massive Trump supporters on there saying this is a stop this.
2: Yeah,
1: you're not going to get anywhere. You're just stretching. Yeah, you're stretching
2: right.
1: It out.
2: Right.
1: You know, and the fact and the problem is politically for the president on this is the fact that he was so critical of Obama.
2: Yeah. Right.
1: And that Iran deal and his base serves like, you know, what are you doing here? Who's and the interesting thing is, you know, we saw the it was the New York Post say, you know, who are these advisors giving you this advice? And we've said, well, it doesn't matter what advice the advisors are giving him. He's the commander in chief.
2: He's commander in chief.
1: It's on him.
2: Yep.
1: And then again, I mean, the story that I'm interested in to see if the administration responds is a Wall Street Journal story that said after the helicopter attack, he even inside the White House wasn't making a big deal of it. And it was Hegseth and the head of the Joint Chiefs of Staff that told him, you got to strike back.
2: Yeah,
1: you've got to strike back here. And
2: likely because they were learning what the capabilities that they did have in place and how dangerous it was becoming as a result of regaining some ability. I'm guessing on that. But if you lump that story, if it's accurate and true, that Hegseth and the joint and the head of the chiefs of staff was actually telling the president, we need to do this, along with the stories that say Iran has been able to uncover and regain use of missile sites and all this. If that's accurate and true, if all is accurate and true, then they were learning something. It wasn't just about getting revenge on taking down the helicopter. It was about taking out their ability to take out anything else. And, you know, I saw this headline in the live coverage from Fox News, and I had to laugh. Trump pivots on strikes while dangling Iran deal, testing whether Tehran blinks. Well, Mr. President, you've been blinking more than Joel Osteen, the pastor. You've been blinking like crazy. And Joel Osteen blinks a lot.
1: That comparison, I'm sorry. I just didn't see that one coming out of your mouth.
2: And I'm the one who has said through all that has been thrown at him, including multiple assassination attempts, he hasn't flinched. You're flinching a lot.
1: One of the things I was reading, Jim Garrity, National Review, talking about if some of America's objectives of this war was to eliminate the threat from Iran's ballistic missile and drone programs, those objectives have not been achieved yet. And while those threats are no doubt reduced, the question is how reduced, and how reduced does that arsenal need to be for us to feel like we've done what we've needed to do? Two, on Monday, the Iranian drone took down a U.S. Army Apache helicopter gunship patrolling the Strait of Hormuz. Thankfully, the two pilots were rescued. When communicating to the American public during a war, it does not help to have a president with the propensity for sweeping hyperbolic statements. In the Meet the Press interview, Trump said, "We have totally destroyed their military." On March 14th, Trump posted on Truth Social, "The United States of America has beaten and completely decimated Iran, both militarily and economically, and in every other way so." On March 16th, Trump said, "They have literally been obliterated. The Air Force is gone. The Navy is gone. Many, many ships have been sunk, and they're war-fighting ships. But the anti-aircraft is decimated. Their radar is gone, and their leaders are gone." This morning, the president, this is yesterday, wrote on Truth Social, "Iran's military is a complete and total mess. Much of it, like their Navy and Air Force, doesn't even exist anymore. They have been completely defeated. Iran is all talk and no action. The bully of the Middle East is dead." Well, maybe the drone that hit the Apache was a lucky shot. Clearly, the U.S. and Israel have undoubtedly inflicted serious damage on Iran's military overall, but that does not mean Iran's military is totally destroyed, that it has been completely defeated, or that it cannot shoot down U.S. aircraft.
2: Yeah.
1: No doubt one of the reasons the American public feels so negatively about the war against Iran is because the president is regularly giving them assurances that turn out to be false. And it goes on to, you know, the ballistic, the reports of the ballistic missile sites,
2: right.
1: That, you know, a significant portion of them are back up again, and they're shooting ballistic missiles. They shot, what was it, 30 or whatever they shot at the other day at different allies.
2: Mm-hmm.
1: It's like, you can't do that in a war.
2: Right.
1: You can't, you know, on other issues, you can sit there and you can throw out hyperbole. You can't do it when you're at war. You don't need to do it. The United States doesn't need, you know, to do it. And the president is losing credibility, not with the Democrats, because they're never going to give him credit for anything. He's losing credibility in his own party and his most loyal supporters.
2: Yep.
1: And I don't know what they're thinking in the White House. I don't know who those advisors are that the New York Post talked about.
2: Mm-hmm.
1: Certainly, I'm getting the feeling it's not Hegseth or the Joint Chiefs of Staff.
2: No,
1: or the
2: Joint Chiefs. I don't think so at all.
1: You know, and so who is it? Who is the one? And it's like, well, he believes he's a great negotiator and he can negotiate with anyone.
2: Mm-hmm.
1: Well, you can't negotiate when the other side doesn't want to negotiate.
2: And they never have.
1: And you can't negotiate if the other side believes that you're not going to do what you say you're going to do.
2: And
1: they don't.
2: You say we have a deal. They say death to America.
1: Right.
2: I don't want to hear about any deal. There is no deal to be had. There's not a deal that's acceptable that leaves the regime in place, period. And I don't mean to me. This isn't a matter of opinion. It's a matter of fact based on 47 years of fact building by the actions of the regime.
1: Well, you got one of our listeners just sent on Twitter, "I don't know who's giving him bad advice. Somebody is in the shadows." The problem is he should recognize what the bad advice is. He is the one that has constantly said, "We've been at war with them for 47 years. He is the one that said 2 days ago, "We're being played for suckers by the Iranians." So the fact is, it doesn't fall on anybody giving him advice. He's the commander in chief. The buck stops with him.
2: That's it.
1: That's the reality.
2: That's it. Nobody can make the call but him.
1: Right.
2: Nobody can make the call but him.
1: And he is the one that, as the New York Post pointed out, this would be number 39 that we're very close to a deal over the last 9 to 10 weeks.
2: This is the guy, by the way, that fires everybody who makes a wrong call and gets out of line. If you have any question about that, I don't buy this garbage that somebody's giving him bad advice and he's following it. I don't buy that at all. If anybody in his administration or anybody on his staff that does something notable that doesn't work, they're gone. They're gone. Ask the former AG. These are things that he's known for. If you're not working out, you're fired. 39 times and not fired? No. He's making the calls.
1: Yeah. And it doesn't make sense. He's confusing his own. He's confusing his own party. He's confusing his. He's confusing the people that most supported him on this, and were fully aboard after that 8-minute speech that he made, and were fully aboard when he said, "Deal. The only thing we want is unconditional surrender."
2: Yeah.
1: And then you get to the point. I'm sorry. You know what burned me yesterday? It's like, well, you know. Is it a ceasefire? Is it a peace deal? It's a memorandum of understanding. I went, oh, my God, stop it. For God's sake, stop it.
2: And it's garbage. And Bibi had to come out. Benjamin Netanyahu comes out, as you mentioned earlier, and had to separate themselves, you know, basically from that deal, saying, you know, and he's trying to walk the fence here, applauding the efforts, but saying, yeah, we're not a part of it.

0: I mean, they're nuclear materials.
1: Yeah.
0: They've agreed to do it.
1: Yeah.
0: And it's like, where? And he said, what, a week and a half ago, well, they've guaranteed that they've done it. Well, we don't care about a guarantee. We care about how you verify
2: it. What does a guarantee from Iran look like?
0: And how you enforce it.
2: Yeah.
0: Well, I mean, when he said that, I just went back to I said, stop doing what they did on Tommy Boy when Tommy Boy was, hey, we guarantee this. Well, you can guarantee a bag of manure. It's like,
2: yeah, exactly.
0: And it's just, well, like, a guarantee is only as good as the person who's offering you the guarantee.
2: And also, I saw a lot of this on social media yesterday. Well, art of the deal, art of the deal, art of the deal. Art of the deal starts with one thing. Trusting the other party, which you cannot do with this.
0: Really? Party. You saw people defending him with art of the deal?
2: Oh, yeah.
0: Was that early on in the day?
2: Yeah.
0: Wow.
2: Art of the deal, art of the deal. I don't want to hear anything about the art of the deal. Because the number one rule is you're only going to negotiate with somebody you can trust. And in business, in the private sector, we have laws that protect the deal in both parties.
0: Yeah, you sign a contract.
2: There is no international guarantee. Just magically wave your wand and there's an international guarantee that Iran will do it. Oh, we promise.
0: Yeah, and a contract in the United States is enforced by civil law.
2: That's what I was saying. Yeah, exactly.
0: So once you do
2: you have laws that protect both parties. Get out of line, and you'll be in court, and you'll pay. There's no...
0: He better not come out and say, look, it's a guarantee, and the international court will take care of it.
2: No, I'm waiting for that. You better not. You guaranteed it. We trusted you. If you ever say, and by the way, by signing any memorandum of understanding with Iran or anything else, what you're saying is, we trust Iran. Thanks, Barack.
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0: We're Red Eye Radio. He is Eric Harley, and I'm Gary McNamara. You sit there and you say, and you had said this at the beginning of the week. You said, look, I just think they're just going to stretch this thing out until after, after November.
1: Yeah.
0: I don't know how long he can continue to keep saying the deal's here, the deal's here, the deal's here, the deal's here.
1: Yeah.
0: Look, it's, you know, who was doing the counting was the New York Post, which is one of the biggest supporters of the president.
1: Right.
0: Who's confused on this completely and angry at the White House. It's not the Democrats.
1: No, it is not.
0: It's the president's most loyal supporters.
1: That's why you've seen him scrambling in the last couple of days. You've seen him trying to appease his base. That's what you see. And then all of a sudden the turnaround at noon, and I knew it was coming. I knew it was coming. And then later he was asked about Karg Island. He says, well, yeah, no, that's off the table if there's a deal. It was never on the table. If you're going to take Karg Island, you're going to tell us after you've done it.

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11: From ABC News, I'm Dave Packer. An apparent de-escalation in the war with Iran, President Trump calling off strikes and claiming a deal could be signed this weekend.
12: Most importantly, we have a deal that Iran will never have a nuclear weapon, which was the whole purpose of what we had to go through to get this. So it was a big, very big thing.
11: Word of that possible agreement came after days of renewed fighting and a threat from the president to, quote, hit Iran very hard. But Iranian leaders are making it clear that nothing's been finalized.
13: We've also been hearing from Israel. Israel's Prime Minister Benjamin Netanyahu has called President Trump and discussed this memorandum of understanding. According to sources, Israel was not informed of in advance and was surprised to learn of this, that a deal was imminent.
11: ABC foreign correspondent Patrick Reeval. President Trump has nominated Jay Clayton to be his new director of national intelligence. Clayton is the U.S. attorney for the Southern District of New York. He would replace Tulsi Gabbard, who stepped down last month. The nomination comes after Trump selected Bill Pulte to serve in the role as acting capacity. It caused an uproar on Capitol Hill due to his lack of experience. Trump urged Congress to confirm Clayton as soon as possible. The National Weather Service says at least three tornadoes hit towns outside of Chicago Thursday night as severe storms grounded flights, knocked out power, and brought down trees. Cleanup was already underway in Chicago from Wednesday night storms, which severed a natural gas line in the South Shore neighborhood. That severed gas line, Keith Denmark lives there, says a whole area smells like gas.
14: You could hear the rushing of the gas, and you could smell the gas in the air for blocks. And people didn't know what to do. They were at home. Where do you run? Where do you go?
11: That same storm system will head into the East Coast on Friday with severe threats from New England to the Carolinas. 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
11: Prosecutors in Minnesota announced Vance Bolter has pleaded guilty to last year's murder of Minnesota House Speaker Melissa Hortman and her husband and the wounding of State Senator John Hoffman and his wife. Under the plea, Bolter avoids the death penalty. U.S. Attorney for the District of Minnesota, Daniel Rosen.
17: Political violence is a scourge plaguing America in our times.
11: Bolter still faces state charges, but with no death penalty under Minnesota law. Police are warning about criminals recruiting teenagers online to carry out violent crimes, including murders, bombings, and abductions. ABC's Aaron Katursky has more.
18: Annalie Berg's 16-year-old son, Rio, was a victim.
19: Still hard to believe.
18: In 2025, he was on his way home when a hooded stranger came up from behind, pulled a gun, and opened fire, killing young Rio, who was not the intended target. Police say the gunman was no professional assassin, but a fellow teen, recruited for the job online by a gang.
19: The kids do the dirty work for them, and then they just throw them away.
18: The 16-year-old hitman in this case was immediately caught, convicted, and sent to prison, so it's two young lives wasted. Police say this online recruitment trend is spreading and should be a wake-up call for parents.
11: A collaboration between Visa and OpenAI will allow ChatGPT to shop and make transactions on users' behalf. Visa says it plans to have safeguards to prevent overspending and unauthorized purchases. Dave Packer, ABC News.
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22: From the WPBF 25 First Warning Weather Center, this is meteorologist Brooke Silvering. Temperatures through the evening falling back into the low 80s, 70s as you wake up for your Friday morning. Look for scattered rain and some thunderstorms with high temperatures in the 90s. Chance of storms through the weekend.
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1: Now, it's Red Eye Radio. Gary McNamara and Eric Harley talk about everything from politics to social issues and news of the day. Whether you're up late or you're just starting your day, welcome to the show. 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
2: All across America, we are Red Eye Radio. He is Eric Carly, and I'm Gary McNamara. Good morning. Welcome. Thank you for being here this morning.
9: Thank you very much.
2: You know, I look at this week and say this has been the worst week for the president in his second term.
9: Yeah.
2: And I just, you know, I read you one listener who wrote to us and said, I don't know who's giving him bad advice. Somebody's in the shadows. And we talked about this yesterday. We said, well, I mean, the New York Post basically made that in their editorial page. It said his advisors are giving him bad advice. It's making him look like a sucker. And then the day later, the president came out and said, Iran's making us look like suckers.
9: Yeah.
2: Which is saying they're making me look like a sucker.
9: Right.
2: And then this happens today. But she wrote back after we had a conversation about her tweet and said, he looks as inept as Jimmy Carter and dropping very low on my scale to be mentioned in the same breath.
9: No, that's
2: and,
9: where I am.
2: And she, yeah. she, you know, she, you know, had us in there, and then she tagged also Trump on it. And this is somebody, you know, obviously she's texted before, or she's texted, she's posted before,
9: mm-hmm.
2: and the ultimate Trump supporter.
9: Mm-hmm.
2: And when she said it, that may not have an effect for people that aren't my age. If you're my age, you might have even been too young to, you know, because you're 10 years younger. But and I was not nearly. I read and everything else, but I had not yet, you know, formed all of my opinions or, you know, articulated everything in my head on each and every issue. But when she brought up Jimmy Carter, I went, whoa. Now, the tribalism is not, back then, was not as great as it is today. You know, because no matter what Trump does, the Democrats aren't going to agree with it. You know, he's going to be Hitler, Satan, whatever. And now they accept that, but.
9: Yeah, right.
2: They accept that.
9: They accept the Hitler part.
2: Right. They, they accept the Hitler part in Plattner. But it's when you lose your base.
9: Yeah.
2: And I'll never forget, you know, that after the hostages were taken and the failed rescue attempt. And then just the way that Jimmy Carter would talk about it and try to talk tough. But it didn't work.
9: No.
2: And
9: no.
2: You really had, and then you can talk about the malaise speech and everything else that he made, which that ticked me off at the time when he made the malaise speech. I'll never forget that one, because I just, when he, you know, talked about that, you know, America has to do, you know, we need to get it. And I'm like, don't lecture the American people on what they have to do. You know, just do your damn job as, you know, do your damn job as president.
9: Well, and I had, or whatever, more, but I had more exposure probably than many kids my age at that time. You're talking about, you know, a kid who's in his teens. And I had a great interest in mini bikes and, you know, guitar and the whole thing. But my father was chief of police at the largest NATO training facility at that time. And so dad's job was affected. When dad's job was affected, there was a different tone in the house. You know, it's not that my dad was in trouble. It's just that there's something serious going on. And you could tell. And because dad, it was, as an investigator, very thoughtful, but he was also becoming, he was about to become the senior enlisted advisor at Lofton. So he was going to move over to headquarters and be right under the colonel for the enlisted people, basically. And that became a different set of priorities. You know, one is about securing and keeping secure this Air Force base, as the SPs do and still do today and do a great job. The other is about being part of the decision making for that base and also maybe that region or whatever it entails. Dad's never shared all of it with me, but I knew something was going on. And so Dad would explain, and then of course inevitably we would watch you know, whatever then President Carter was putting out. And you really had to watch it there. There was no cable news. We had just gotten cable, I think it was right about that time.
0: and it was brand new, but there was no cable news. It was all about watching R-rated movies on your TV for the first time ever. I remember my dad was watching Slapshot, the movie Slapshot, and I walked through and then, you know, someone dropped the F-bomb, and I'm like, oh my gosh, someone said that on TV. But there was this changing era that was going on at the same time that my dad was contemplating also at the time, and I didn't know it then, retirement. So it was a very serious era for my father specifically. And because of that, I think I probably had more, I may have had more exposure to it than my brothers, because my brothers being older, they had more liberty to, you know, go do things. And I didn't, you know, I wasn't driving. I didn't have my license. So I was at the house with dad a lot. So that's the only reason,
2: right,
0: probably.
2: When I look back at it politically,
0: mm-hmm,
2: when he lost the country on that.
0: Yeah.
2: When it was like, yeah, what you say about Iran means nothing. This is going back to Jimmy Carter. And by the way, I need to apologize for Gandhi. I'm looking at my screen and the picture of the person is so small that I looked, I go, because I was saying it was a woman.
0: Oh, okay.
2: And what it is, it's a very masculine looking guy. And when I clicked on it, as you were talking, I went, oh no,
0: that's a guy.
2: It's like, what it is the seats behind him.
0: Yeah.
2: It's like he's in a car. It looks like he's in a car. And from far away, it looks like he's got really long hair. And
0: I was saying,
2: and then I realized, I looked at it, and Gandhi, I'm so sorry. You do not look like a woman. I want to make this clear.
0: Yes. Sorry.
2: So sorry.
0: So sorry about that.
2: I feel embarrassed.
0: Sorry about misgendering you.
2: Yes, I'm sorry I misgendered you. No, he looks like, a great looking guy.
0: Yeah. Yeah.
2: Platonically.
0: Yes.
2: Not right. That there's anything wrong with that.
0: Generally speaking, in a non-judgmental way.
2: But when Gandhi said, it's like, okay, he's got to be, you know, my age or you know, probably older, to understand the political implications of it.
0: Sure.
2: And how weak people view Jimmy Carter. And when you lose your base on it. And again, it wasn't as tribal as a country as it is today politically.
0: Yeah.
2: But still, I think the point is, when you lose your base, and when Gandhi mentioned Jimmy Carter, I went, whoa. That hit me because I remember that so well. I remember how the country viewed him as such a weak president.
0: Yeah.
2: With a complete and total, you know, lack of authority or lack of being able to project American power, you know, power out there.
0: Yeah.
2: But this is a case where, you know, Trump is losing his base, you know, this week. It's been really bad because it's gone on so long. And then when he finally came out and said, look, they're playing us for a sucker, everybody went, okay, he realizes it. Now he's going to be tough.
0: Well, that's,
2: and then boom, to go right back into this again, where it's like, well, no, Israel doesn't agree with this. Iran now is saying they don't agree to the deal. We're getting right back to, you know, number 39. And it all really started with the New York Post editorial that said, Mr. President, tell your advisors to stop, you know, making you look like a sucker to Iran. I'm paraphrasing what the headline was. And then the next day he comes out and says they're playing us for suckers. And then, boom, this happens.
0: You know, I mentioned to you, I saw a few people yesterday making the comparison to, you know, the art of the deal in trying to defend the president late in the afternoon. But one, I think, comparable actual comparison or reference to the art of the deal comes from listener Ben. And he writes me, I'm convinced Donald Trump needs to reread his book, The Art of the Deal. He's so desperate for a deal, he forgot the most important principle. Always be prepared to walk away from the table. And that's a great point, Ben. And these are the, you know, and also I would add to it what I said earlier. And also know that you can trust the other party in the deal. But again, in a private sector deal, we have laws that protect both parties when the deal is done. There's nothing guaranteeing Iran except for our own enforcement, and you cannot trust their regime. Because tell me what a deal looks like. They get to keep control of Karg Island. The president has basically already said that since yesterday morning. They would keep control of Karg Island. which means they get to fund their proxies to no end. That's not acceptable. They don't get to stay in existence. The regime is gone fully, completely. We have the uranium fully, completely. End story.
2: And so you take that then along with the president saying, you know, I love the inflation. And my God, it doesn't matter what he said after that, that's going to be used against even Scott Jennings. Listen to Scott Jennings here on CNN. Mm. That was a horrible statement by the president. As we said yesterday, you never say that. You say,
0: right,
2: unfortunately, the inflation is still here. We're working to get it down. You never say, I love the inflation, right, because when this is over, it will come down.
0: Yeah.
2: You don't celebrate what the hardships that people are going through right now.
0: Right.
2: Even Scott Jennings had trouble defending it. Here we go.
3: And why then shouldn't Donald Trump be apologizing for saying things like, I think inflation is great and I don't care about people's finances and I need a ballroom and I need a slush fund for January 6th.
4: Somewhere,
5: do you agree though with Trump this morning saying he loves inflation?
4: No, it was very inartful. I think he
3: it's good for the country or good for the people who are struggling?
4: The numbers are better today than they were under Biden, but it was an artful statement.
3: Absolutely not true.
2: It was an artful statement. He can't defend it.
0: No.
2: And it's just like there's no and that's why I look at it. This has been the worst week of Trump's second stint as being president.
0: Yeah.
2: And because his base is losing confidence in him.
0: Well, and when you lose it on national defense, when you lose your base on national defense, I don't know what you have left. When you've lost them on the economy and national defense, I don't know what is to salvage if you can. There is a two-tier mission to be had in Iran, what I mentioned earlier. Regime gone, uranium ours. And then on the economy, I don't know what to tell you. Because there is zero ability to connect with what people are going through on prices. And the energy thing is temporary, which makes the entire war thing even more of a priority. But it's a priority for a bigger reason. We know this. Long term, it means prosperity and freedom for all free nations. It means prosperity and freedom to a greater level in the Middle East for Arab nations that might otherwise turn on us. And all of this is very simple to see. All you have to do is open your eyes. This is not blinder territory. This is not one of those issues where, well, it doesn't affect me. Both of these issues affect everybody from this point on, period. There's no one who's immune.
2: And the thing is, when you lose your base, you're losing the people that supported you the most on it, that are completely and totally confused as to, you know, what you're doing.
0: Right.
2: And it just, like, as I said, and it just doubled down on it when he admitted, I'm being played for a sucker by Iran. And then, boom, this all happens again yesterday. And the memorandum of understanding, the Karg Island and everything else. And you're just like, what the hell are you doing? What in the world are you doing?
0: You know, I told you during the break, I was at a fuel pump. I was fueling my truck. And when I look at my phone and I see the Karg Island thing, I said, BS, but I actually said the words out loud in public. By the way, I was already aware there were no kids around. Except my grandkids, and they say that more often than I do. So I'm sitting, and then all of a sudden, from around the corner of the pump on the opposite side, a nice lady just slowly peeks around the corner. She goes, is your card not working either? I giggle. I said, no, ma'am, it's working fine. It's something I just saw. I was responding to.
2: And the thing is, I don't know where the president goes now on this.
0: I don't.
2: That's the one thing. I don't know what you do. You've dug yourself such a big hole. The only out. There's two outs. You go ahead with this and just say, I'm going to make a deal and just, you know, get us through to November. make a deal, even if it's a horrible deal. My base is still going to support Republicans. That may be a mistake. Not that they wouldn't support Republicans, but the excitement might not be there, and they may not go and vote. That's the concern. Not that they would vote Democrat, but they might not show up to vote. Or you say, we need to go in and just obliterate the regime. Those are really the only two choices that you have.
0: That's it.
2: I don't think you can continue to go on till November saying, you know, and then the New York Post comes on and goes, okay, it's number 89 that the president says we have are just a day or two away from a deal.
0: Yeah, you just can't do it. You can't do it.
2: Yeah.
0: You can't do it. The only fix is you step up to the mic with another 8-minute speech. The Iran regime is gone. They are no longer in power. They are gone, full stop. And we now control the uranium, every bit of it. The Strait of Hormuz is also ours.
2: I don't know if that can be done in 1 or 2 weeks.
0: The one general said it, a number of days. I said this the other day. I said 8 weeks, and I don't think 8 weeks will get it done. But I don't have that expertise. I'm not the Pentagon. I don't have that experience. Show me. But that's the only thing in terms of regaining the confidence as commander-in-chief. Politically, set that aside. Commander-in-chief, it's paramount. You must have the confidence of your base.
2: We are Red Eye Radio.
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7: 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I'm Rod Bain reporting for the U.S. Department of Agriculture in Washington, D.C.
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0: We're Red Eye Radio. He is Eric Carly, and I'm Gary McNamara. All right, it's time for our Soccer World Cup update. Okay. Yes.
1: Yeah.
0: And there you go. There is our World Cup soccer update.
1: Yeah.
0: Where are you? I did see what roads are going to be busy when. And I'm like, okay, this goes on for another month. Like, where am I going? And I actually looked at the schedule to see when games are. And it's like, okay, I'm free whenever I have to go to the airport. There's not going to be any problem. The roads that I take going to the airport, whatever. Because I live south of that great Dallas Stadium in Arlington, Texas.
1: Yeah. Dallas Stadium.
0: Dallas. And the media is calling it all over. And they're getting social media. They're getting pounded. It's not Dallas Stadium.
1: Yeah.
0: By the way, it is for a month.
1: To be kind, I'm not going to wear my I hate socks.
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5: ABC News, I'm Dave Packer. An apparent de-escalation in the war with Iran, President Trump calling off strikes and claiming a deal could be signed this weekend.
6: Most importantly, we have a deal that Iran will never have a nuclear weapon, which was the whole purpose of what we had to go through to get this. So it was a big, very big thing.
5: President Trump has nominated Jay Clayton to be his new Director of National Intelligence. Clayton's the U.S. Attorney for the Southern District of New York. The nomination comes after Trump selected Bill Pulte to serve in the role as an acting capacity. His lack of experience caused an uproar on Capitol Hill. Fire officials in Northern California say high winds, high temperatures, and low humidity all made fighting a massive medical warehouse fire very difficult. The 1 million square foot facility about 60 miles east of San Francisco was completely destroyed. The cause is unknown. Those officials also say there that the building's sprinklers were not working and the water supply was limited. This is ABC News.
7: 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Really, yeah. Tell me about Life Imaging FLA.
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11: From the WPBF 25 First Warning Weather Center, this is meteorologist Brooke Silvering. Temperatures through the evening falling back into the low 80s, 70s as you wake up for your Friday morning. Look for scattered rain and some thunderstorms with high temperatures in the 90s. Chance of storms through the weekend.
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1: And he's Eric Carly, and I'm Gary McNamara. 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By the way, when we, you know, mock soccer, whatever, I do that because I just, you look on social media. For example, I saw yesterday a story saying that only 22% of Americans are excited about the World Cup being here.
2: Right.
1: And it's like people are questioning, like, the soccer fanatics. Why? Why doesn't America like soccer more? And it's such a stupid thing to argue. It's the same thing like arguing music. People like what they like.
2: Yeah.
1: And if you grow up in a particular culture, you like particular type of sports. It's that simple.
2: Exactly. You know, outside of Nickelback, I mean, everybody has their own proper taste and can be respected for being a fan of whatever band.
1: Or whatever
2: sport. Soccer is the Nickelback of sports.
1: or whatever sports. No, Nickelback is of soccer.
2: Nickelback is the music of I don't know. No. I think the way I said it was actually more applicable. Yeah. They're the Nickelback of sports. And this is the problem.
1: Soccer is the Nickelback of sports. Okay.
2: Yeah, that's right, what I was saying. Okay. Yeah. And so the entire thing is, again, if you're a fan, that's awesome. If you're excited about it, and this is going to be creating a series of memorable moments in your life, then that's awesome. That's great.
1: Now, I did get into a little bit of a conversation yesterday with an old friend who was talking about watching, you know, soccer or whatever.
2: Yeah.
1: And I made some kind of, you know, soccer joke, and he just said, well, it's not really big where you come from, is it? You know, soccer, you know, it's come from Buffalo. It's like football, hockey. That's it. Mm-hmm. Even baseball isn't big.
2: Yeah.
1: It isn't big there. But I said, well, you know something, just so you know, I watched Pele's last game.
2: Mm.
1: I remember when he played, was it New York Cosmos or whatever? And I think I even watched the exhibition where he played for both teams, because it was an exhibition, was his actually last non-competitive game, and he scored a goal.
2: Right.
1: And that was 1977.
2: Mm-hmm. I watched that.
1: Right. And then I did not watch again until the Brandy Chastain, she's in her sports bra moment. Remember that one in 99?
2: Yeah.
1: And I said, so you know something? It's been over 20 years. About every 20 years I watch a soccer match. Maybe I'll do it again. And I did watch, I think it was when I was visiting my buddy Jerry in Tarpon Springs. And I remember we got up in the morning, he said, we have to go to the bar now. Like, it's 9 a.m. What are you talking about? He goes, you know, all my English buddies are up there, and Liverpool is playing in something.
2: Yeah.
1: And so he's got a bunch of friends from Great Britain, from Liverpool. And so I remember watching part of the Liverpool match, and they lost. And we're like, look, we both relate to you. We're Bills fans. It was like the big game. I don't even know what it was in the Premier League, I guess I don't really pay attention to it.
2: Right.
1: And the only other thing I paid attention to, and this goes back a couple of years ago, when the Portland Timbers were playing.
2: Yeah.
1: You know, the major American professional league, whatever it's called.
2: Mm.
1: And after they scored a goal, they have, I think it's Timber Joe or Timber Joey, he starts chainsawing a tree. There's like a tree there, and he chainsaw, takes a big part of the tree off.
2: Mm-hmm.
1: I'm like, well, wait a minute. This is Portland. Where are the environmentalists?
2: Yeah.
1: You should be going crazy over this. And I thought about it yesterday, and I went, well, why didn't they get upset? And they said, well, because these are, you know, dead trees, or they are, you know, whatever, or trees that are being removed or forest management, and so it's okay. And I went, it can't be okay. Remember, liberalism is all about imagery. It doesn't matter. The imagery is that you're cutting down a tree,
2: and
1: you're in Portland, Oregon. Stop it now.
2: And you're doing it for just the pleasure alone. Tell me that wood is being used.
1: Yes.
2: If I'm going to think like it, you know, but that's the way it's going to be. Now, maybe they did. I don't know. Maybe they stacked it up, and then someone took it and burned it.
1: But when I saw that post yesterday, the only 22%, and the people furious, I mean, name calling, cursing, swearing.
2: Yeah.
1: You know, Beck, and I'm like, for God's sakes, I wish just, you know, one tenth of you would pay attention and be a little bit passionate or angry about the debt.
2: It's like one of, you know, when all of a sudden a new food becomes a trend and it's a food that is really tied to another culture, you know, and it's just like, well, I've been eating this all my life. I don't know why more Americans don't eat this. Good for you, dude. I'm going to make a fried peanut butter and banana sandwich, and you do what you do.
1: And I'll smoke the banana peels.
2: Listen, when it comes to soccer, when I was a kid, I played foosball, and it was great. You know, it was, I mean, they were dressed appropriately. It was, this is what it comes down to. And honestly, in the United States, we have a great interest in soccer. People would be shocked below the age of 9. Above the age of 9, we don't have any. Because we'll get up at 4 a.m. and drive to a soccer match for our kids that are playing our grandkids. It's a tournament. We'll camp out all weekend. We'll bring snacks. Oh, who was it Henry Cho talks about that. I think it was baseball he was talking about. He says, you know, they started this snack thing. And Henry's like, it was snack day. He's like, what'd you bring them? Well, nothing. They just came from the house. They should have eaten before they left. And, you know, we'll go out of our way for, you know, stuff with our kids. And soccer just kind of grew into this thing. With me as a kid, it was baseball, basketball. Then when I found guitar, everything else disappeared. If you talk about parents as spectators, you know, watching their kids, in Texas, of course, it's always been about football, but baseball and everything else. And then soccer kind of just grew into a thing with kids. But on professional soccer, just never been our thing. And if it's your thing, great. Enjoy it.
1: You know, I love hockey.
2: Mm-hmm.
1: And this year, for example, the hockey numbers are up. And so there's this big debate. Well, hockey's numbers are up, but the NBA isn't up as trying to compare one sport to another as being better than the other one.
2: Yeah.
1: Who the hell, number one, who the hell cares? Like, yeah. I love hockey. Yeah. I grew up playing hockey. Hockey was a part of the culture that I grew up in as much as football was, but I actually played basketball.
2: Mm-hmm.
1: I didn't play, you know, I played a little bit of hockey. I mean, no really competitive hockey. I played in a bang team for a while and stuff like that in a couple of adult leagues. But, you know, I've never took it seriously. Number one, when I was young, my parents said, we can't afford, you know, because you go play basketball. Sneakers. That's all we need to buy. You know, but hockey, you know, just we couldn't afford it. But I grew up in the culture of hockey. Loved hockey.
2: Mm-hmm.
1: Watched it all the, you know, constantly. As I mentioned, as I've gotten older, my passion towards sports has gotten less. I've just have found other interests and other things to watch. My mind just works, you know, in a different way. Not that I won't watch, but I watch a lot less. I mean, a lot less, probably 1/100th of what I, because sports was on 24 hours all the time, even 15, 20 years ago.
2: Mm-hmm.
1: And it just isn't the same anymore for me. But America has not embraced hockey. You know, when they talk about hockey's ratings are up drastically. All right, what do they have? Some of the playoffs have 2 to 3 million viewers.
2: Yeah.
1: It's like, okay. You know.
2: All right.
1: You know, the Super Bowl has over 100 million, and, you know, they're talking 50, 60 million for the playoffs and stuff like that. And even some of the regular season games, you know, have, you know, 25, 30, 35 million people that watch.
2: Right.
1: The NBA and hockey can't match that, can't come close to it. I don't care. I don't get mad that somebody else isn't a hockey fan. I mean, just how much time do you have to be pissed off about stuff that doesn't matter?
2: No, I mean, you know, it's like, well, it's again, people scream. It's as if they're screaming, I can't believe you don't like hamburgers. Well, you know, I mean, it's.
1: Oh, I do hate those people who try to push their food on you, and you're like, nah.
2: Oh,
1: too many green vegetables in there. I don't want.
2: Brian Regan does a thing on raisins, and then you know how the people. Well, let me ask you, Brian. Do you like grapes? Huh? Well, these are just dried out grapes. And then he goes, well, that's like saying, you know, it's if you found an old piece of ham laying out in the sun. Well, do you like ham? Well, this used to be ham. It's, you know, he just goes on and on about it. And it's people that, and, you know, I'm with him on certain things. And he also says, like, at restaurants, they need to quit using smothered on the menu. Don't, it's smothered in mushrooms. But they, you know, they kind of push what they like on you. They push their tastes on you and then act as if your tastes are wrong.
1: Yeah. So when we do our stuff, like the soccer thing, we're having fun because we know how easily people are irritated in this day and age. But for hockey, for example, when people say, well, I don't like hockey because I can't follow the puck.
2: Mm-hmm.
1: And I realized that I was born watching it on regular TV that had, you know, we would watch the junior A hockey out of Canada, you know, on a snowy little black and white screen.
2: Signal barely coming in through the airwaves, by the way, not a cable.
1: Right, exactly. And so but you could always, we follow the puck. It's just, you're used to doing it. But I can watch hockey and people say, I can't follow the puck. And I'm like, what are you talking? And then I look at it from a fresh perspective. I go, it is hard to follow the puck if you haven't always watched hockey.
2: Mm-hmm, mm-hmm.
1: Now, I will say this with the

0: and all of that. I was actually reading about Jackson Browne in Dr. My Eyes. He actually was temporarily blind for just a few days, but he started writing that song when he, and they told him, you have to take these drops and close your eyes for 3 days. And he said, you know, then it became a song. Of course, his eyes healed in a few days. And he said, but it became a song about the loss of innocence, you know. Mm-hmm. And did I keep my eyes open for too long, you know, and that whole thing. But, you know, I got to thinking about that, and I thought, man, sometimes yesterday, mowing my lawn, I felt like my eyes were on fire, like somebody sprayed acid in my eyes.
1: Yeah, coming
0: it
1: in.
0: It was bad.
1: Coming into work, my eyes are watering so much. You see some movement on the side, and I thought, you know, for a second, you know, I look very quick because my allergies are just killing me.
0: Yeah, so your 4K is only as good as, you know, your eyes are in that moment.
1: Right,
0: yeah.
1: And they knew it in hockey that people can't follow the puck. Remember, they had put the line in for a while?
0: Yeah.
1: But then you started losing your base.
0: Right.
1: Your base, you know, and they finally realized, we're not going to expand hockey by doing that because we're just ticking people off who love hockey by having that little red line following the puck.
0: Right.
1: It just, you know, it's like I couldn't watch it. I was like, stop it. You know, don't do that.
0: It was annoying because it was like almost like having a person over in the corner pointing at it, like down in the corner of the TV, pointing at it, going, there it is. There it is. There it is.
1: And then they, thank gosh, they finally stopped.
0: I love hockey, by the way. I love hockey. And hockey to me is fast moving. With soccer, they're running 10 miles before they goal. You know, so it's like, dude, that sounds like a lot of work. You're wearing me out. You know?
1: Yeah.
0: Shorten the field.
1: We are Red Eye Radio.
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0: Friday Night Radio. He's Eric Carly, and I'm Gary McNamara. By the way, the Babylon Bee is also into the same sense of humor that we have.
1: Yeah.
0: Their lead headline.
1: Mm-hmm.
0: Least popular sport in the world holds their little tournament. And there shows this huge stadium with fireworks all over the place, everything going crazy. And
1: that's
0: just like
1: that's funny. Or they could also add 2,000 parents show up with snacks for halftime at the soccer match.
0: the other one I like is Elon Musk confirms he will soon have enough money to become Batman. The IPO is today.
1: Yeah, it is.
0: Right?
1: It is.
0: 75
1: for SpaceX.
0: $75 billion.
1: Yeah. Per share. No, I'm. It's going to cost you
0: $135 a share.
1: Yeah, that's right. Yeah. Yeah, we'll see where it goes.

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7: From ABC News, I'm Dave Packer. President Trump says a deal to end the war with Iran could be signed as early as this weekend. And what makes this time different?
8: They will not have a nuclear weapon. They've agreed to that. There will be no, which is the whole reason, which is a big part of the reason.
9: Is that going to be in your agreement, sir?
8: They will not only not have, they will not purchase, develop in any way, any shape, in any way, shape, or form, a nuclear weapon. They will not have a nuclear weapon.
7: This after the president announced he was canceling strikes against Iran, and Trump had mused about taking Karg Island, Iran's central oil processing site. ABC News national security and defense analyst Mick Mulroy says that would have been a major escalation.
10: Not only would it, of course, restarted the air war, but it would have probably involved troops on the ground in Karg Island that would have been there for a sustained period of time, because the president was talking about essentially controlling their oil and gas industry.
7: The man charged with killing former Minnesota House Speaker Melissa Hortman and her husband and wounding another Democratic lawmaker, State Senator John Hoffman and his wife, has changed his plea to federal charges as part of a deal with prosecutors to avoid the death penalty.
11: There was sobbing in the courtroom as both families listened to Bolter admit to the crimes. And the Hoffmans, who survived that attack, saying in a statement, quote, "There's no justice for Mark and Melissa Hortman. And there's not justice when our family and our state will never truly heal."
7: ABC's Faith Abube. Bad news when you get this message from the tower.
9: Lufthansa 459 Super, do you require anything other than law enforcement at the gate? Roger.
7: That's audio from Live ATC that Lufthansa Airlines flight heading from San Francisco to Munich had to divert to Boston for what the airline and authorities call an unruly passenger that posed a threat. Massachusetts State Police say a female passenger reportedly attacked another passenger and had to be handcuffed to her seat. Unclear if there are any injuries. 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
7: Crowds clashed with police for a second night in Belfast after an immigrant was charged with a brutal knife attack. ABC's James Longman has more.
14: Police say protesters have been trying to reach a hotel they believe was housing immigrants, and disturbingly, earlier this week, some went door to door in a local street looking for foreigners and torching homes. Now, the family of the man who lost his left eye in that attack have appealed for calm, and they say that while they're completely devastated by what's happened to him, they reject violence as the response.
7: Trial is underway in Los Angeles for Jonathan Rendernecht, accused of starting what eventually grew into last year's deadly Palisades fire. Prosecutors claim Rendernecht wanted revenge. ABC News legal contributor Brian Buckmeyer.
15: With this defendant and the idea of setting the fire in a specific community that has high income individuals and why he would do that, I think that lends itself to this is a thing that people can understand, can connect, can make sense of. And they can say, okay, you're isolated. You don't like a certain population of people. You are fascinated with fire. A person who has these connective tissues would do this.
7: Personnel are accounted for after a huge blaze at a Tracy, California medical manufacturing and distribution facility. Authorities issued respiratory alerts and blocked off roads impacted by the smoke south of Stockton. There is an existing red flag warning in California's Central Valley with temperatures in the 90s. The cause of this fire still under investigation. Dave Packer, ABC News.
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19: From the WPBF 25 First Warning Weather Center, this is meteorologist Brooke Silvering. Temperatures through the evening falling back into the low 80s, 70s as you wake up for your Friday morning. Look for scattered rain and some thunderstorms with high temperatures in the 90s. Chance of storms through the weekend.
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0: Now, it's Red Eye Radio. Gary McNamara and Eric Harley talk about everything from politics to social issues and news of the day. Whether you're up late or you're just starting your day, welcome to the show. From the Reliefter Studios, this is Red Eye Radio.
20: all across America. We are Red Eye Radio. He is Eric Harley, and I'm Gary McNamara. Yeah, so $135 a share. What are they selling? 556 million shares of SpaceX stock. It was interesting. I was reading CNN that was saying it would make it the seventh biggest American company by value. And it said, even though it doesn't have close to the income, they're, you know, basically they're burning through cash.
21: Yeah.
20: By buying this stock, you're basically just putting your trust in Elon Musk. You're not buying the stock based on what you believe the return on the investment will be based on previous earnings.
21: Well, and that's it, because, and earnings can vary. Space travel is extremely difficult. It would be, you know, in terms of the basis on valuation, it would be contracts, you know, what they have in place.
20: Right.
21: What that looks like for the future. Also, the risk, you know, could there be a better or different contract that the government makes, right, that NASA makes, and leave SpaceX out? I don't see that happening, but, you know, those are questions you have to ask when you're going to put your money down on an investment. IPOs to me have always been it's just one of those things where quite often you go in, there's a lot of hoopla, you know.
20: Yep.
21: This one certainly has. I mean, SpaceX is Elon Musk's seventh important job. And so it's big. You know, you walk in and there's, you know, it comes with that celebrity that's already known. I think it comes with confidence in the markets if you know about SpaceX and what it's capable of doing. You think about the technology is unbelievable. And then you consider the technology that we have adapted in the private sector. And I know this is private sector stuff, but what space travel has done for technology and innovation in general, right? So stuff that is used for that purpose that then translates into, you know, well, fake space travel, Star Trek. Years later, the flip phone. Pretty much the same thing. But it's, you think about those innovations that might come down the road at the consumer level, that then, you know, because I would like to have a rocket to take to work. I'm only 2 miles away. But a rocket to take to work where it lifts off and then lands here, you know, that kind of parallel parking thing Elon Musk has perfected in space travel, and drops in our parking lot and then takes me home after the show. If you can think about any kind of technology that we have, and how much of it has come from the innovations in space travel, and apply that to the consumer level, then long term, and that's what it should be. It should always be, any investment should be long term, is one thing. Getting in on the IPO, I'm going to wait until that knife is done falling, or if it's going to fall, and then see where, like, the trend might be. Because if there is a solid trend at the IPO level, right, and it's not, and it's a slow trend on the upward, then it shows you there is confidence overall. It's not the hype.
20: You know, I will say that this is the first thing that I thought of. And again, I hate using my age as some type of observational advantage. I remember the excitement of the moon landing.
21: Oh, sure. Yeah.
20: And a couple of years later, we were out of it.
21: Yeah.
20: When you really think about it, it's like, no, we can't. Right. Spending this money anymore on this.
21: Right.
20: That's the one thing that I look at, as you look at, you know, the technologies and things that can come out of this in the, you know, in the future. We don't know what it is, but if it is, it could be great.
21: Mm-hmm.
20: long term.
21: Mm-hmm.
20: But short term, Democrats get into power,
21: that's what
20: they
21: want
20: to spend it on social
21: that's
20: programs.
21: What I was talking about, contracts change,
20: because contracts change, because the government, it's basically government spending.
21: That's your risk.
20: the risk is, and because I've already seen it. And a lot of people were surprised, but it was like, why are we spending money on a space program? Even with the excitement of landing somebody on the moon.
1: Mm-hmm.
20: And now the expense and the return, possible return on an investment of sending somebody to Mars.
1: Mm-hmm.
20: You know, and you know, you look at that and it's like, my gosh, I mean, it's just, you know, the one thing that's lost in this entire thing about, you know, extraterrestrials and everything that we have seen. And what was it, 3 weeks ago? It was like, they're going to tell us tomorrow that the aliens actually do exist. And there's somebody who told somebody else that the aliens do exist and they crashed here. And you know, mm-hmm. it's like, I mean, they came all this way mm-hmm. at the speed of light and they crashed.
1: Yeah.
20: You know, what in the world's going on? If they were going that fast, how do they slow down?
1: Right.
20: When you look at the physics of it, and this is the interesting thing, go and put space travel in YouTube.
1: Mm-hmm.
20: And listen to physicists talk about space travel.
1: Mm-hmm.
20: And they're like, you know, if there are, you know, the one thing that, well, the aliens are actually people that live at the bottom of the ocean. And it's like, oh, okay, I'm going to take that. And then you forget about the pressure.
1: Yeah.
20: You know, the incredible pressure. You know, we know what happened to the one, the one submersible when that imploded.
1: Yeah.
20: And basically it melts the people inside of it.
1: Mm-hmm.
20: You know, what you need to do to live down there in a society, it's like, this is a kind of argument where people speculate on the unknown and come to absolute conclusions and leave the discussion of science out of it.
21: Well, then they use graphics that are basically cartoons to demonstrate what it would be like. But as I've always said, when you start something, any argument or analyzing anything on a false premise, everything after it seems logical, but it's still false based on the false premise. So in this case, when you analyze it and you look at the possibilities of what it would take, and Matt Damon will tell you, going to Mars is very expensive. Filming a movie there is through the roof. And the problem is that people then go to their conclusions, and those selling something, trying to sell something, will put it out there and say, hey, look at what life would be like on Mars. Well, I've already seen that. Arnold made that movie. So it's not, you know, I don't need the TSA at, you know, or Space Force or whoever would.
20: They had the TSA.
21: Yeah.
20: They had the TSA on Mars.
21: Yeah.
20: Oh, my gosh.
21: That's what it would be like. Remember, they had to go through all the security checks and the whole thing? Yeah, so. Yeah. Don't go in there. There's a bomb in there. And don't take your mask off there.
20: My favorite part is how his face contorts. But yeah. It's still, but it's still him. Yeah. But I guess the point is when you actually look at, when they talk about what it's going to take to go to Mars, that we're going to have to send up unmanned, you know, spacecraft up there to leave the supplies there.
21: Right.
20: Because then they got to turn around and come back.
21: Yeah.
20: And, you know, and when they're talking about the fact of, yeah, but we need to build a society there, whatever. Well, you're talking about years. I mean, they think it'll take, you can't go to Mars, then turn around and come back.
21: Yeah. Right.
20: You've got to wait till the orbit and everything is in the correct way. And so it's going to be a multi-year trip in order to do that. Well, the things that you deal with, especially, you know, with radiation, with the culture of human beings, when you actually start talking to people and they say, yeah, we'll probably be able to do Mars someday.
1: Mm-hmm.
20: Is there a return on the investment short term? Any type of return on investment to make money as a stockholder? Probably not. That's why governments do things like space travel, because there isn't, for any investor, you know, the immediate return. And so, but when you look at it, they go, we're probably never going to get out of the solar system. You know, if we do anything, it'll be as we do now, like with Voyager 1 and Voyager 2. That is, you know, Voyager, what, 1 was, what, 79? It's still going out there, but it's like they talk about the radiation, that the radiation that you're exposed to, and then to go any, you know, length, you're going to have to, you know, people are going to have to reproduce up there and have babies, and the babies become adults, because that's how long it's going to take, because we're never going to come close to the speed of light. And by that time, everybody will be dead by radiation poisoning anyway, because won't be able to build a spacecraft that has enough protection from the radiation that you're going to encounter once you get out there.
21: You know, you mentioned the deep ocean and this quest to explore more and then have people go down there. And it's, you know, in a number of cases, it's ended badly. Then you go to the other extreme, and that is those who want to climb Everest, the highest peak, 29,035 feet, cruising altitude for an airliner. And this season, in 26, it was almost 850 people that summited. A Sherpa was lost, and a Sherpa was with their party. It was a small party, only a few other people, and stopped to take a break, and then they don't know what happened to him after that. But life was lost. And in the Sherpa community, that's a big deal. The avalanche a few years ago, it has wanted locals to bring about change in the whole thing. The point being is none of this is easy here on Earth. Think about then, multiplying that times I don't know how many, in an area that we don't know. We've had a number of people that have summited Everest and come back down, some of them multiple times. One Sherpa holds the summiting, I think, record. But when you look at that, that, again, these efforts are massive. And the question is, you know, for an investor, is it really an investment thing? Is it something? I know why Elon wants to do it. I know why any company wants to do it. But the fact is that long term, there may be some return, short term and also long term. It's dependent on government contracts to a large extent. And that could change every 4 years. And that, to me, you know, is where you have to question that, the risk of the investment. And we'll see. We'll see where it goes.
20: Well, you know, I think about it. I joked about it the other day to somebody. And they said, you know, what's the return on the investment? And I went, well, probably like if you're a shareholder for the Green Bay Packers. You know, like Green Bay is owned by, actually fans have it, but there are no dividends.
21: Right.
20: And the stock does not appreciate in value. You get no financial return out of it.
21: Right.
20: But people do it. Why? Because they own part of the Green Bay Packers.
21: That's, you know, again, that's that regional culture or, you know, local culture, fan culture, which is, I have zero problem with, you know.
20: And when you look at, for example, when you look at, you know, an NFL, regular NFL owner.
21: Right.
20: Well, they own the team. And even if they only make, because there are some teams that only make, you know, 10, 20 million after everything is paid off, they make 10 or $20 million. Mm-hmm. I go, well, all that investment, you paid $4 billion. Yeah, but that's not what you're buying. You're buying the fact that 5 years later, it's going to be worth, you know, $8 billion.
21: Yeah.
20: And so you can sell it and somebody's going to buy it. But why do you buy why do you buy that team? A lot of them buy it. I thought when I was younger, I'd want to own a sports team. I'd never want to own a sports team. I could not be that immersed every day in a particular sport. I just couldn't do that. It would drive me crazy.
21: Way too many moving parts.
20: Yeah. I wouldn't want to do it. But, and so you look at it that way too. But I just, you know, I look at the IPO and I go, okay, fine. It's a free market. People can do what they want.
21: Sure.
20: I don't know what the return on the investment is going to be, and it's going to be interesting to see what the stock is a year from now.
21: A week from now. I was going to say a week from now. Because that initial excitement is hype. It's all hype. You know, I mean, look, there's some stuff that you can build into valuation, but that you're going to have a long-term trend here on what the company is, and also the confidence of other stockholders. Because if all the other stockholders start having zero confidence, you'll see it, because the price will drop dramatically, because there will be a sell-off. And so you can't risk that, even if you have the ultimate confidence in the stock, you're going to follow along because you don't want to sit there and wait for it to come back. It's not a Bitcoin move. You know, it's not a casino. And so it will be interesting to see. And also, I guess, you know, on valuation, will there be any kind of integration with any other of Elon Musk's properties when it comes to AI or any of that in SpaceX? I mean, there already is, I'm sure, to some extent, but that has to extend out to create valuation, to create some kind of revenue source, ultimately, or efficiency with that company to, again, justify the valuation.
20: We are Red Eye Radio.
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0: We're Red Eye Radio. He's Eric Cronin. I'm Gary McNamara. You see the Seinfeld story from after the Knicks game the other day?
1: Yeah, yeah.
0: By the way, what happened to your Spurs?
1: I don't know. I would just say this. eat slowly so that you don't choke. Chew thoroughly so you don't choke.
0: But this story came out after the game. Comedian Jerry Seinfeld gave a blunt response to an influencer. Can we call ourselves influencers too?
1: I don't think I want to be an influencer. That word is. Can we be done with the word influencer?
2: You know, as a father, I'm an influencer over my children.
0: Actually, I mean, I saw the other day that somebody's saying we shouldn't call ourselves radio host podcasters, that we're technically multi-platform content
2: creators. That's just tiring.
0: And influencers.
2: That's exhausting to say.
0: How about just, I'm Gary, he's Eric.
2: Yeah, exactly.
0: But Seinfeld put out a blunt response to the influencer who asked the comedian to say Free Palestine.
2: Mm.
0: He goes, what's up, Seinfeld? What up? Can we get a Free Palestine? The streamer now, the influencer streamer asked in a video posted on TikTok as Seinfeld laughed. And he said, come on, give us one Free Palestine. Seinfeld responded, it doesn't exist.
2: Yeah.
1: Wow.
2: Yeah. Simple response. There you go.
0: Here come the hecklers back to his show.
2: Yep.
0: I guess he had one last week, another heckler that he doubled. Yeah.
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6: Calling off another round of strikes in Iran, President Trump now says a deal to end the war could be signed as early as this weekend. And what makes this time different?
7: We will not have a nuclear weapon. They've agreed to that. There will be no, which is the whole reason, which is a big part of the reason.
8: Is that going to be your agreement, sir?
7: They will not only not have, they will not purchase, develop in any way, any shape, in any way, shape, or form, a nuclear weapon. They will not have a nuclear weapon.
6: Vance Bolter, the man charged with killing former Minnesota House Speaker Melissa Hortman and her husband, and wounding another Democratic lawmaker, State Senator John Hoffman and his wife, has changed his plea to guilty in his federal case as part of a deal with prosecutors to avoid the death penalty. U.S. Park Police investigating what it's calling vandalism after the numbers 86 and 47 were found marked in the grass on the National Mall, not far from the site of President Trump's UFC Freedom 250 event this weekend. This is ABC News.
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8: From the WPBF 25 First Warning Weather Center, this is meteorologist Brooks delivering temperatures through the evening, falling back into the low 80s, 70s as you wake up for your Friday morning. Look for scattered rain and some thunderstorms with high temperatures in the 90s. Chance of storms through the weekend.
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0: 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Every night, Eric Harley and Gary McNamara. Red Eye Radio.
1: And he's Eric Harley, and I'm Gary McNamara. Just quickly here, I got a predicament.
2: Okay.
1: Remember a couple of weeks ago when I flew 2 weekends in a row.
2: Right.
1: And both weekends in a row, I had to stay in a hotel overnight because my flights were canceled or drastically delayed to the point where I didn't trust that they were going to take off. One wasn't going to. Mm. And it was the first time in flying since really 1974 and tons really over the last 30 years that I've flown. I've flown like crazy over the last 30 years.
2: Yeah.
1: That I ever had to stay in a hotel.
2: Right.
1: You know, and it happened 2 weeks in a row.
2: Right.
1: And I had gone on Twitter and, you know, to American Airlines, and because the one was just fascinating, and I'll do it very quickly here. We were waiting for our plane. We were in Buffalo waiting for our plane to go to Dallas. It's a, you know, nonstop direct flight.
2: Mm.
1: Charlotte was right next to us. The gate was right there.
2: Yeah.
1: As our plane is pulling up and it says, you know, Dallas boarding in 30 minutes, all of a sudden the sign changes to Charlotte.
2: Right.
1: And they say, your Dallas flight is down at the other gate where Charlotte was taking off. All the Charlotte people moved because their flight was delayed 5 hours. They all moved to the Dallas flight. We moved down to where the Charlotte flight is, and they say, your flight's now delayed 6 hours because your plane has maintenance. And it was like, no, our plane's coming in. Yeah. Their plane had maintenance problems.
2: Yeah.
1: And the fact that they did that, and I know that American Airlines, I saw that after US Air took over. You could see it at DFW. You'd sit there, and your flight would be on time, and then all of a sudden you'd see your flight's delayed 45 minutes. And you look for the incoming plane, because you can now do that all on the app. You can see, you can follow your plane, and I've done that many times. If I have an evening flight, I'll follow my plane from the morning, you know, and see where it goes.
2: Right.
1: Well, so you're following the, you know, and you're just like, well, wait a minute, that flight was in the air. It's supposed to be here on time. Why are we going to be late? And you go and you check it out on the app, and you got a different flight coming in that's on time, but arrives after you're supposed to take off, and you realize they're moving planes around, so they would rather have every plane be, you know, a half hour late than one plane get canceled. And they just keep moving all the way down the line and hopefully that they can resolve it. Now, if you're at a hub and you've got so many gates, they can do that.
2: Yeah.
1: Well, there's no extra planes in Buffalo. I mean, there's, I think American Airlines has 3 gates. That's it. In Buffalo. So you know what's happening. And so I wrote to American Airlines and I went, you know, could you make it less transparent? We're sitting here. Everybody sees what's going on.
2: Mm.
1: And then American Airlines wrote back to me. They said, sorry for the confusion. And one of our listeners said, he's not confused. Well, since that time, I can't get American Airlines off my thread. It's constant. All I see is airplane complaints. All day. And I don't know how to get it. What did I create here? Is this the punishment from X because I decided to complain publicly? Is American Airlines taking it out on me? And I even said later, I said, look, I understand the problems that they have. I knew they were doing this. It was just so, it was so transparent to your customer. You shouldn't do that. And I had a guy who wrote to me and said, you know, he did that for years. He said, they screwed up big time.
2: Yeah.
1: And I said, yeah. And I go, I just, you know, that was it. I understand. I love flying American Airlines. I understand that so many people that complain, especially people that don't fly a lot, if you're flying somewhere and you get delayed and you got a vacation plan and you can't get in a day later, you're ticked off.
2: Yeah.
1: I know now, and I fly so much, and if I don't want to fly 1 weekend, I can fly the next weekend, that I'll cancel before if I know it's going to be a bad, if there's going to be a chance of doing it, and I'm going in for a day and a half, and if the flight's canceled, it blows all my plans. I just cancel, because you can cancel right up to the, what is it, right up to the end. You know, and I don't care about getting the, but you can't get a refund. I don't care. Give me a credit. I'm going to fly anyway. I don't need the actual cash back.
2: Right.
1: But I created I created this nightmare for myself where I can, and it's amazing. And I thought to myself, that's got to be the hardest job out there. I really thought that the hardest job for the longest time, when my Buffalo Bills were in a 17-year drought from being in the playoffs, I thought that their social media director had the hardest job in the world.
2: Yeah.
1: Because they lost all the time, and so they would throw stuff out. Hey, coming up, we've got bobblehead. We don't care. Win damn games, you know? Yeah. And I'm like, they just get blasted. I'm thinking to myself, they should make that. American Airlines, listen up here. That should be what your AI is. AI should answer all of those, because I cannot imagine that if there's an actual person doing that each and every day, that they don't want to quit after a week.
2: Yeah. Yeah.
1: Because it comes in, you are the, you know, every, and then I'm getting other airlines in now too, for some reason. Mm-hmm. And they're all coming into my thread. Mm-hmm. I'm like, I want to get the political stuff. How do I get rid of this? I don't know how to get rid of it in my thread. I don't know how to do it.
2: Yeah.
1: I don't know how to, I don't know if I block them, or if I block them, if it's like Facebook or whatever, but I just, it's driving me crazy.
2: Do you mean on your feed or the thread from or your original
1: post? No. I'm not on my thread. I'm sorry. I said thread. On my feed.
2: Okay.
1: It keeps coming up in my feed.
2: Yeah.
1: You know, one after. Now, it's a little bit less.
2: It's actually a simple fix.
1: Is it?
2: Yeah. No, it is. Delete your account. Yeah, it's real simple.
1: But that has to be the hardest job in the all.
2: I would hate that.
1: I mean, it's like and I do see some people compliment them. They go, thank you so much. But there's nothing that they can do. And they say, you know, please send us your whatever the number is.
2: Well, and then they get the flight crew involved, you know, and, you know, because the people that get the, I can't believe what is this? Look, this is the flight crew. They're just trying to get you seated comfortably, get everybody seated on time, and keep the planes going as the best they can. You know, you're trying to put a 900-pound tote bag into the overhead. It said carry-on, and you brought a yak. So, you know, let's all calm down about getting there on time. How much do you weigh? I don't care. How much does the yak weigh? I mean, it's just stupid. It's, you know, because I look at it as I'm going to be in the chair at, 25,000 feet for a couple hours and be halfway across the country. It's a pretty good life.
1: Yeah, that's how I look at it. And I've flown so much where nothing really phases me. Even getting the hotel, it was another adventure.
2: Yeah.
1: It was another adventure. I met a young woman, a teacher from the, you know, area, lives way north, though.
2: Yeah.
1: From me, I want to make this clear. She could be my daughter.
2: Yeah.
1: She could almost
2: be
1: my granddaughter. Yeah. I made sure she, you know, made sure got her room at my hotel that I stay in all the time when I'm there. And we went and had dinner and everything else. And it was actually a really, really great experience.
2: Yeah.
1: You know, just to meet. And I've done that before. I've always met great people. And so it's like, whatever. Mm-hmm. You know, and I try to put, very rarely do I travel on the day that I have to work. And if I do, it's in the morning and I know the flight's coming in, mm-hmm. you know, because the flight comes in overnight.
2: Right.
1: But I try to give myself a day. And so I've never missed a day of work yet because mm-hmm. of a flight. So I just take it in stride and I just look at it. You know, this, you know, one good thing, you don't sweat the simple things. And when you travel as much as I do, and the airlines have given me the ability to live out of town and be there for my parents over the last 20 years.
2: Yeah.
1: So I can't thank them enough for it. But sure. I do understand if people are traveling, it's like people are going to, well, you know, we're going on our honeymoon and we're supposed to leave Sunday and they now tell us it's Tuesday. We're going to miss two days of our honeymoon.
2: It gets frustrating from the passenger standpoint.
1: Yeah.
2: You know, I've been there and it's, you know, and it's quite unfortunate. One time I had to be at an event and the plane here broke and they, you know, so the company that was flying me out flew me to an airport that was, I don't know, 6-7 hours away from the event, and then sent a car there basically to pick me up. And then you got to get in the car for 6 or 7 hours. And it becomes extremely frustrating. It's happened, you know, a few times for me. But, you know, as you mentioned, it could be something like a wedding. It could be, you know, some people are traveling to pay their last respects to someone, a family or mm-hmm. member or a friend or something like that. And, you know, it's important, critical that they get there on time. But there are things within the control of those companies that run it and a lot of things that aren't.
1: And as I suggested, you know, for the people that, you know, are just so furious, all I did was when Flight Radar 24 comes out, you know, you can check that app.
2: Yeah.
1: And you see how many flights are in the air. And what I do is whenever, you know, I like when I'm flying, you know, to see the plane. And they've got it synced now where your GPS keeps up with the actual plane. What I used to like is when I started first using Flight Radar 24 a few years ago, that app, which shows you where all the planes are in the country.
2: Right.
1: And you can put in your flight. You can see exactly when you're in the plane where it is that the GPS of your phone would be above or behind. So you'd find yourself a half mile in front of your plane or a half mile behind your plane.
2: It's
1: like, wow. But when you see how many, you land at DFW and you see how many planes are in the air. Oof. And how many are landing and how many are taking off. And I'm sure it's the same for Atlanta or Chicago or
2: Atlanta's
1: LA. Or
2: insane.
1: It's just, you're just
2: I
1: like,
2: would not look at Flight Radar 24 with Atlanta. Just don't. Unless you're a pilot or air traffic control. Just don't.
1: And again, we need to explain this, not for our audience, but, you know, our loyal audience, but just some liberal who might be listening. If you look at Flight Radar 24, the planes are really not that big.
2: Exactly. It's not proportional at all.
1: It's not proportional to the airport or the country.
2: That's a 747. They're half the size of Kansas. That's not how it works.
1: These planes are all crashing into each other.
2: Yeah.
1: What's going on?
2: Right, yeah.
1: But, I mean, that's when I think about it, because I always look back, one of the shows that really influenced me the most, I don't know why, it just really had an impact on me, was the History Channel, was The Men Who Built America.
2: Mm-hmm.
1: And that's when I came to realize, oh my gosh. And somebody brought this up in the last couple of weeks, or somebody that brought it up, I can't remember who it was. We live, all of us, live the quality of life that billionaires had back at that time with the beginning of the Industrial Revolution.
2: Was it Warren Buffett?
1: He might have said it, yeah. I think Warren Buffett said it. We all live the our food is better.
2: Now, he can say that because he's got $200 billion.
1: Right. But our, as I said, except for real estate and maybe the size of your home, your quality of life was the same.
2: Sure.
1: You know, our quality of life is way better than what billionaires existed, you know, what billionaires had back then.

0: into perspective like that, you're just appreciative. And if something's going to go, something is going to go wrong.
1: Yeah.
0: Something's going to go wrong. If you get in your car, you're going to get in a traffic jam.
1: Right.
0: You drive in Dallas during the day, you're going to get hit.
1: Well, I was thinking something. I was doing some research on my family tree. Samuel Burke Burnett, founder of the Four Sixes Ranch, he's in the family tree. And wow. There's a story about him. Yeah, he's my third cousin. And, well, he was. He died over 100 years ago. But so there's a point when he's becoming a rancher, you know, and he goes to get the cattle, I think in Kansas, but tells his men, all right, we're going to get off our horses and we're going to walk. And they would walk on a regular basis along that route to bring those cattle, I think it was from Kansas to Texas. And when they ran out of, they got here to Texas, couldn't get them on the market, couldn't sell them, took them back to Kansas. Think about somebody doing that today. Not gonna happen.
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0: Sarah Cronin. I'm Gary McNamara. Since you were talking about your ancestor cousin, I'm looking at my cousin right now. And since I'd mentioned hockey earlier, I'm looking at the picture right now. I went to Wikipedia. George McNamara, who won the Stanley Cup in 1914.
1: That was about the time that Samuel Burke Burnett was getting into Rancher.
0: Yeah, 1914.
1: Wow.
0: Not for the Toronto Maple Leafs, though. Maple Leafs didn't exist yet. It was the 1940 Toronto Blue Shirts, and he died in 1958.
1: Wow.
0: So, yeah. I think he was part of the McNamara clan that, along with my grandfather, came to the United States because of the discrimination of Irish Catholics in the Toronto area.
1: Yeah.
0: Yeah. My grandfather, that's why he immigrated, was they couldn't find a job.
1: Yeah.
0: Yeah.
1: Yeah, so, I mean, it's... So,
0: and I'm looking, I mean, the call is there again. I'm trying to push for reparations, maybe a cool million for me for my suffering and all of
1: sure.
0: that.
1: Sure. Correction, it was in the 1800s when Burke Burnett got into ranching. But yeah, in that same era, he died not long after your cousin won the Stanley Cup. He died in 1922, so at a very interesting time back then.
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5: from ABC News. I'm Dave Packer. An apparent de-escalation in the war with Iran, President Trump calling off strikes and claiming a deal could be signed this weekend.
6: Most importantly, we have a deal that Iran will never have a nuclear weapon, which was the whole purpose of what we had to go through to get this. So it was a big, very big thing.
5: Word of that possible agreement came after days of renewed fighting and a threat from the president to, quote, hit Iran very hard. But Iranian leaders are making it clear that nothing's been finalized.
7: We've also been hearing from Israel. Israel's Prime Minister Benjamin Netanyahu has called President Trump and discussed this memorandum of understanding. According to sources, Israel was not informed of in advance and was surprised to learn of this. That a deal was imminent.
5: ABC foreign correspondent Patrick Reeval. President Trump has nominated Jay Clayton to be his new director of national intelligence. Clayton is the U.S. attorney for the Southern District of New York. He would replace Tulsi Gabbard, who stepped down last month. The nomination comes after Trump selected Bill Pulte to serve in the role as acting capacity. It caused an uproar on Capitol Hill due to his lack of experience. Trump urged Congress to confirm Clayton as soon as possible. The National Weather Service says at least three tornadoes hit towns outside of Chicago Thursday night as severe storms grounded flights, knocked out power, and brought down trees. Cleanup was already underway in Chicago from Wednesday night storms, which severed a natural gas line in the South Shore neighborhood. That severed gas line, Keith Denmark lives there, says a whole area smells like gas.
8: You could hear the rushing of the gas, and you could smell the gas in the air for blocks. And people didn't know what to do. They were at home. Where do you run? Where do you go?
5: That same storm system will head into the East Coast on Friday with severe threats from New England to the Carolinas. 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
5: Prosecutors in Minnesota announced Vance Bolter has pleaded guilty to last year's murder of Minnesota House Speaker Melissa Hortman and her husband and the wounding of State Senator John Hoffman and his wife. Under the plea, Bolter avoids the death penalty. U.S. Attorney for the District of Minnesota Daniel Rosen.
11: Political violence is a scourge plaguing America in our times.
5: Bolter still faces state charges, but with no death penalty under Minnesota law. Police are warning about criminals recruiting teenagers online to carry out violent crimes, including murders, bombings, and abductions. ABC's Aaron Katursky has more.
12: Anneli Berg's 16-year-old son, Rio, was a victim.
13: Still hard to believe.
12: In 2025, he was on his way home when a hooded stranger came up from behind, pulled a gun, and opened fire, killing young Rio, who was not the intended target. Police say the gunman was no professional assassin, but a fellow teen, recruited for the job online by a gang.
13: The kids do the dirty work for them, and then they just throw them away.
12: The 16-year-old hitman in this case was immediately caught, convicted, and sent to prison, so it's two young lives wasted. Police say this online recruitment trend is spreading and should be a wake-up call for parents.
5: A collaboration between Visa and OpenAI will allow ChatGPT to shop and make transactions on users' behalf. Visa says it plans to have safeguards to prevent overspending and unauthorized purchases. Dave Packer, ABC News.
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20: From the WPBF 25 First Warning Weather Center, this is meteorologist Brooke Silvering. Temperatures through the evening falling back into the low 80s, 70s as you wake up for your Friday morning. Look for scattered rain and some thunderstorms with high temperatures in the 90s. Chance of storms through the weekend.
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2: Now, it's Red Eye Radio. Gary McNamara and Eric Harley talk about everything from politics to social issues and news of the day. Whether you're up late or you're just starting your day, welcome to the show. From the Relief Factor Studios, this is Red Eye Radio.
0: All across America, we are Red Eye Radio. I'm Gary McNamara. He's Eric Harley. Hello. Pretty impressive outside, isn't it? Walked out of my car and I'm like, man, the humidity's still high. It's probably in the upper 80s still.
22: Yeah.
0: And I was thinking as I got out of the car and just walked a short distance to the door, which is like, what, 20, 30 feet?
22: At that, yeah.
0: When I first lived in Texas and Florida in the 80s, let me start the premise with this. Back then, I am so old. That when I was young, AC was an option.
22: Yeah.
0: Air conditioning was an option. I did not have air conditioning for the 3.5 years that I first lived in Florida and Texas, and I drove around and never thought anything about it. I'm thinking, oh my gosh, that must be youth.
22: Yeah.
0: I can't imagine not having air conditioning.
22: I lived in Texas all of my life. It's never been an option for me.
0: Yeah, exactly. But yeah. I remember driving, never thinking about it when I first got my job in Florida, you know, because in Buffalo, it's like you just open the windows during the summer and you're young and,
22: well, you know, and you look at your radio paycheck and you go, I don't need air conditioning or food or even a place to live.
0: Exactly.
22: I'll just live on the beach. That's where the term in radio, if you're out of a job, you know, at least back in the day, they used to say he's on the beach or she's on the beach. That means you're out of a job.
0: Mm-hmm.
22: And it's like, anybody have their phone number? And back then, we didn't have anybody's phone number.
0: You know, I do remember when I first got into radio, and you'd see the ad, remember the radio ads you'd mm-hmm. see in the trade magazines and everything else?
22: Mm-hmm.
0: And
22: mm-hmm.
0: it'd like Florida Jobs. It goes, look, low pay, long hours, but we have beautiful beaches. Now, what they didn't explain is if it's low pay and long hours, you don't have the time or the money to go to the beach.
22: Right. Yeah. Yeah.
0: And then at that point, being young, you know, drinking wasn't an option. Can I get free drinks or complimentary drinks somewhere? No, not really. You're going to have to
22: right.
0: pay for them.
22: On ladies' night, you'd put a wig on and then sneak in. Hi, I'm here for ladies' night.
0: How did you know I did that?
22: Yeah.
0: Now, that would be the sign of a true alcoholic.
22: Because I did it. And I didn't have to put a wig on.
0: That would be the sign of a true alcoholic,
22: yeah.
0: Wouldn't it?
22: I'm here for my free drinks. Please. By the way, I've always called that sexist. No.
0: What using a voice drinks. Like that? Are you saying you're sexist for using the
22: voice? No.
0: Oh, ladies' night.
22: Ladies okay. getting free drinks. That actually was a thing.
0: Clubs. Yeah.
22: Ladies get in free drink free till 9.
0: Most states stopped that, though, didn't they?
22: Yeah.
0: The free drink thing.
22: Because ladies drink heavily.
0: Just remember, it was women drink free.
22: Yeah.
0: It's like the men are like, we're going.
22: Well, no. Tell me how that's not a predatory. It's like, you know what it is?
0: Wow.
22: It's like putting feed out, for the deer next to your blinder.
0: Oh, my.
22: You know, that's basically it. Hey, we'll get him in here and get him drunk for you.
0: Oh, my gosh.
22: You do the rest.
0: What would the stories...
22: What the hell is that?
0: What would the stories have been if that was still around and, you know, Plattner was still running for the Senate?
22: Oh, then it would be excused as behavior when he was learning about himself.
0: Wow, what a day it was yesterday.
22: Yes, there was the before noon Central Time, and then there was the afternoon Central Time. And it depends, you know, if you built your day around the news before noon, I mean, you're wearing fatigues. If you built your day around afternoon, right afternoon Central Time, you're back in your pajamas. It was, it's
0: Groundhog Day.
22: I don't.
0: Groundhog Day.
22: So now, not only has this president eroded the confidence of his base, the trust is being eroded every day. I don't know why you would believe anything is going to be done, and I don't want to hear a damn thing about a deal. I don't want to deal with Iran.
0: Remember, no. A memorandum of understanding.
22: Yeah. Mm-hmm. Right.
0: It was a really interesting day, just so people know. I mean, they're Iran's foreign minister directly rejects, this is from 7 hours ago, Trump's claim that everyone in Iran has approved the deal. He says no one has accepted it inside of Iran. The story's out there. Netanyahu was caught completely off guard. He's like, we don't know about... You know, we don't know about this. So you've got, I was reading from Israeli media, Iran denies the existence of an agreement, and Israel says no such agreement exists. I saw the Jennifer Griffin posting, did I have that here? Yeah. Iran fired several drones at commercial vessels attempting to transit the Strait of Hormuz. On background for a senior U.S. defense official, it appears Iran has attempted to strike commercial ships transiting the Strait of Hormuz tonight. U.S. forces shut down the two Iranian one-way attack drones. Traffic flow through the strait continues. You know, I don't know how long this can go on. You know, we talked about it yesterday. You know, fool me once, shame on you. Fool me 39 times. You know, we know how that saying goes.
22: Well, the thing is that there are patterns of behavior at wartime that you notice, like a president making an 8-minute speech after the deed is done, not announcing we're going to do this long before the deed is supposedly going to be done. And when they mentioned Karg Island, by the way, I hope we do take Karg Island. I mentioned that just days ago. I don't know why we don't have control of all the islands in the strait. We should control them all. Along with our allies, we should control them all, and first and foremost, Karg Island. But I didn't believe it then because you're saying this is going to happen. Why would you announce that? Because you put our armed forces in harm's way by telling the enemy we're coming. You don't give a heads up to the enemy. That was the first red flag. We're going to be doing this. Now, typically what you see is a president walking out afterward saying, this is what has happened. This is what we have done. I'm sitting in a parking lot, you know, I was on my way to pick up a couple of my grandkids. And I was sitting in a park. I'd pulled over to get some gas. And I'm sitting there in the parking lot thinking, none of this is real. And I was right. And then the phrasing, it was all over the place on the agreement that they had come to. It's just, or supposedly had come to. I don't believe anything anymore. I don't. Tell me when you've done it. And then tell Hegseth and the Pentagon to explain to me what was done. When I see that, I'll believe it. Otherwise, I'm not listening. And you have zero confidence from me that this will get done. I'm not here to look for a deal And they had, by the way, I saw on media yesterday in the morning before the turnaround. I saw a number of military experts going, this is exactly what needs to happen, and don't leave one trace of the regime in place.
1: Oh, yeah, this was General Jack Keane yesterday on Fox News. Amazing you brought that up, because you didn't even know that I had that ready to go.
22: No, I can't see your screen.
1: Yeah, so, you didn't even know. But here it is yesterday on Fox News.
22: Yep.
3: So I'm looking at this deal and saying to myself, even if they sign, as the president indicates, on a dotted line, won't they stall the implementation of that? And won't they cheat dealing with the implementation of that? And you're nodding yes.
4: Yes, they will.
3: And because we know it.
4: We expect them to.
3: Yeah. So I still think the preferred option here is to recognize who we're really dealing with here. And we're never going to make the perfect deal with these guys because they're not going to implement it. Let's get on with the 10 to 14 days that we need to finish them militarily. And yes, the president is focusing on what would cause economic collapse of the regime. Karg Island.
1: Yeah. And, you know, that's, he wasn't the only one to say that on Fox News yesterday. Let me just skip this. This is Keith Kellogg, former Trump advisor.
22: Yeah, right.
1: And you know, it's sad because it seems like there's no self-awareness in the White House at all. Yeah, and you see the Wall Street Journal now. The White House hasn't denied it. Wall Street Journal, this is the news section, not the editorial section. So I'm always suspect, but they haven't responded and said it wasn't true that, you know, Trump, you know, downplaying the shooting of the helicopter. Mm-hmm. It was Hegseth and the Joint Chiefs of Staff head that convinced him you need to attack, that mm-hmm. he didn't want to attack, that mm-hmm. it was Hegseth and
22: right.
1: the general that convinced him to do it. We'll see whether that, you know, they deny that or not. But here's Keith Kellogg, also on Fox News yesterday.
23: We're going to go in, we're going to finish the job. Having a protracted war is not the American way of war. It's a war we've been conditioned to in the last few decades, where we've done things in Afghanistan or Iraq. We ought to go back to the way we did it in like World War II or World War I, and we just finish the job, total war, obliterate them, and say, when you need to come to the table and you want to talk to us, you got our phone number, but until then, we're done. Because right now, we're playing their game, not our game. Let's play our game and force them to come to us.
22: Yeah, force who's left to come to us. Because at the end of it, I would say, mm-hmm. you don't leave any of those who are loyal to the regime in place, period. They're all gone.
1: It's really amazing because there seems to be, you know, when he jumped on it yesterday, you know, you keep saying, well, I hope this is the case, but I doubt it. And then when you further in the day, when I saw, well, it's a memorandum of understanding of
22: that's framework.
1: You know, this is framework talk yeah. that we reject completely.
22: Yes.
1: Which just is another stall, you know, by Iran, and everybody knows it. And
22: it's garbage.
1: The president getting, you know, like I've said, we've done this long enough where we know on social media when, you know, the cheerleaders for the president, and they exist, and it's just the reality that we live in, and happens on the right and the left, and these are the influencers out there that whatever the president did, they would, you know, sis boom rah rah rah, like cheerleaders.
22: Mm-hmm.
1: Nothing on this whatsoever. They can't even defend what's going on here. The president looks horribly weak, and everybody, every Republican knows it right now. Every conservative knows it. Why he's doing it this way, when he knows the history of Iran, I cannot tell you.
22: I know. Since there was nothing, absolutely right. nothing that was going to happen from the beginning. So I don't know how you conjure up some kind of massive set of just, it sounds like stories made up at the end of it when you go, oh, well, we've got a memorandum of understanding. No, you don't. No, you don't. And there won't be one. If you did, nobody would trust it. So it all goes back to a level of trust, whether people trust you here domestically at home or trust Iran, and nobody trusts Iran.
1: Well, you're losing your base.
22: Yeah.
1: You're losing your base on your conservative base. You're losing it. And then when it was out there now, you know, that you saw the stories, well, they may sign this on Saturday and the big signings of a president won't go, but J.D. Vance might go. And I'm sitting there thinking, well, you want to enrage your base. do a memorandum of understanding where it's stalled out for another couple of months, and you think this is going to help? Well, what's the purpose of doing it? And it just it doesn't make any sense, especially how the president started this. And then I was on Fox News; they were talking about inside the Iranian media and everything else. What they're calling, it's Taco Trump.
22: Mm-hmm.
1: That's what they're saying. This agreement is great for us. This is Taco Trump. He's crumbling completely. And that was on Fox.
22: Not only are you giving them leverage over the U.S., you're giving the enemy leverage over us. You're giving them leverage over their own people. You know, this story of, well, we were going to send arms to the people of Iran so they could overthrow the government. And the Kurds let us down. We won't forget it, Kurds. Listen. There's so many moving parts to that one. I don't even know where to begin.
1: Yeah, neither do I. I don't know how to process that one yet. It'd be interesting to find out the details of how that happened, because if that happened, that's a major, major, major failure of intelligence to understand what the Kurds might do on this.
22: Well, and I wouldn't admit it. I wouldn't admit that failure.
1: Yeah, that's a great point.
22: And so that's the problem.
1: Well,
22: that I have with it is, if we were talking about Kurdish forces, if we were talking about those that had some experience, because it is going to take a great level of experience, I believe, to get the IRGC and the regime completely gone. And I don't know what that looks like. I'm not pretending to be an expert. I just know that all of this is going to require that and possession by the U.S. of their uranium.
1: What,
22: end of story.
1: What got me is, 2 days ago when the president came out, and this is after the New York Post editorial saying his advisors need to stop making Trump look like a sucker.
22: Yeah.
1: That's what they wrote. And then the president came out the next day and said, they're making us look like suckers.
22: Yeah.
1: That you can't believe anything. And then this happens, which is just, and then by the time you get to the end of the day and everybody denies that there's any type of deal, and Israel says we're not a part of it. I just saw that story a couple minutes ago.
22: Mm.
1: They're not a part, they're not a part of the deal. And it's a memorandum of understanding. You're like, well, you just said you're being played for a sucker, and you seem to be repeating it over and over, over again, as if there's this great deal out there. And your own party on Fox News, you've got some of your most loyal supporters basically going, what the hell are you doing?
22: Look, if days from now we see Ayatollah Jr. in a KSM-like perp walk picture, and we see that everything has been overthrown and that there is control of Iran by friendlies, then I'll say, well played. I don't have one bit, not one iota of confidence that's what's going on here.
1: We are Red Eye Radio.
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0: We're Red Eye Radio. He is Eric Harley, and I'm Gary McNamara. Again, we're going to see an interesting next couple of days here. You know, if it's a memorandum of understanding and really nothing is accomplished, except to stretch it out, you're going to have a significant portion of his base that's going to say, what are we doing here?
1: 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We're on top of it. 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
4: ABC News, I'm Dave Packer. An apparent de-escalation in the war with Iran. President Trump calling off strikes and claiming a deal could be signed this weekend.
5: Most importantly, we have a deal that Iran will never have a nuclear weapon, which was the whole purpose of what we had to go through to get this. So it was a big, very big thing.
4: President Trump has nominated Jay Clayton to be his new Director of National Intelligence. Clayton's the U.S. Attorney for the Southern District of New York. The nomination comes after Trump selected Bill Pulte to serve in the role as an acting capacity. His lack of experience caused an uproar on Capitol Hill. Fire officials in Northern California say high winds, high temperatures, and low humidity all made fighting a massive medical warehouse fire very difficult. The 1-million-square-foot facility about 60 miles east of San Francisco was completely destroyed. The cause is unknown. Those officials also say there that the building's sprinklers were not working and the water supply was limited. This is ABC News.
6: 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Really, yeah. 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
10: From the WPBF 25 First Warning Weather Center, this is meteorologist Brooks Silvering. Temperatures through the evening falling back into the low 80s, 70s as you wake up for your Friday morning. Look for scattered rain and some thunderstorms with high temperatures in the 90s. Chance of storms through the weekend.
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1: And he is Eric Carlin. 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Should we even be attempting to get Iran back to the negotiating table? We'll get to that coming up in just 1 minute.
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1: This is on Fox News 2 days ago. Mark Thiessen about should we even be attempting to get a deal? Here it is.
3: And the goal should not be to get them back to the table. We've launched 13,500 strikes, and it hasn't brought them to the table in any serious way. That's a hopeless cause at this point. We have to decapitate and destroy this regime.
1: So, yeah. I saw that more than anything. And on Fox News, you had, you know, two massive Trump supporters on there saying, this is a stop this.
2: Yeah.
1: You're not going to get anywhere. You're just stretching. Yeah, you're stretching right. It out.
2: Right.
1: You know, and the fact and the problem is politically for the president on this is the fact that he was so critical of Obama.
2: Yeah. Right.
1: And that Iran deal. And his base serves like, you know, what are you doing here? Who's, and the interesting thing is, you know, we saw the, it was the New York Post say, you know, who are these advisors giving you this advice? And we've said, well, it doesn't matter what advice the advisors are giving him. He's a commander.
2: He's commander in chief.
1: It's on him.
2: Yep.
1: And then again, I mean, the story that, I'm interested in to see if the administration responds is a Wall Street Journal story that said after the helicopter attack, he even inside the White House wasn't making a big deal of it. And it was Hegseth and the head of the Joint Chiefs of Staff that told him, you got to strike back.
2: Yeah,
1: you got to strike back here. And
2: likely because they were learning what the capabilities that they did have in place and how dangerous it was becoming as a result of regaining some ability. I'm guessing on that. But if you lump that story, if it's accurate and true, that Hegseth and the joint and the head of the chief of staff was actually telling the president, we need to do this, along with the stories that say Iran has been able to uncover and regain use of missile sites and all this. If that's accurate and true, if all is accurate and true, then they were learning something. It wasn't just about getting revenge on taking down the helicopter. It was about taking out their ability to take out anything else. And, you know, I saw this headline in the live coverage from Fox News, and I had to laugh. Trump pivots on strikes while dangling Iran deal, testing whether Tehran blinks. Well, Mr. President, you've been blinking more than Joel Osteen, the pastor. You've been blinking like crazy. And Joel Osteen blinks a lot.
1: That comparison, I'm sorry, I just didn't see that one coming out of your mouth.
2: And I'm the one who has said through all that has been thrown at him, including multiple assassination attempts, he hasn't flinched. You're flinching a lot.
1: One of the things I was reading, Jim Garrity, National Review, talking about if some of America's objectives of this war was to eliminate the threat from Iran's ballistic missile and drone programs, those objectives have not been achieved yet. And while those threats are no doubt reduced, the question is how reduced, and how reduced does that arsenal need to be for us to feel like we've done what we've needed to do? Two, on Monday, the Iranian drone took down a U.S. Army Apache helicopter gunship patrolling the Strait of Hormuz. Thankfully, the two pilots were rescued. When communicating to the American public during a war, it does not help to have a president with the propensity for sweeping hyperbolic statements. In the Meet the Press interview, Trump said, "We have totally destroyed their military." On March 14th, Trump posted on Truth Social, "The United States of America has beaten and completely decimated Iran, both militarily and economically, and in every other way so." On March 16th, Trump said, "They have literally been obliterated. The Air Force is gone. The Navy is gone. Many, many ships have been sunk, and they're war-fighting ships. But the anti-aircraft is decimated. Their radar is gone, and their leaders are gone." This morning, the president, this is yesterday, wrote on Truth Social, "Iran's military is a complete and total mess. Much of it, like their Navy and Air Force, doesn't even exist anymore. They have been completely defeated. Iran is all talk and no action. The bully of the Middle East is dead." Well, maybe the drone that hit the Apache was a lucky shot. Clearly, the U.S. and Israel have undoubtedly inflicted serious damage on Iran's military overall, but that does not mean Iran's military is totally destroyed, that it has been completely defeated, or that it cannot shoot down U.S. aircraft.
2: Yeah.
1: No doubt one of the reasons the American public feels so negatively about the war against Iran is because the president is regularly giving them assurances that turn out to be false. And it goes on to, you know, the reports of the ballistic missile sites,
2: right. Yeah.
1: That, you know, a significant portion of them are back up again, and they're shooting ballistic missiles. They shot, what was it, 30 or whatever they shot at the other day at different allies.
2: Mm-hmm.
1: It's like, you can't do that in a war.
2: Right.
1: You can't, you know, on other issues, you can sit there and you can throw out hyperbole. You can't do it when you're at war. You don't need to do it. United States doesn't need, you know, to do it. And the president is losing credibility, not with the Democrats, because they're never going to give him credit for anything. He's losing credibility in his own party and his most loyal supporters.
2: Yep.
1: And I don't know what they're thinking in the White House. I don't know who those advisors are that the New York Post talked about.
2: Mm-hmm.
1: Certainly, I'm getting the feeling it's not Hegseth or the Joint Chiefs of Staff.
2: No,
1: Chiefs.
2: I don't think so at all.
1: You know, and so who is it? Who is the one? And it's like, well, he believes he's a great negotiator and he can negotiate with anyone.
2: Mm-hmm.
1: Well, you can't negotiate when the other side doesn't want to negotiate.
2: And they never have.
1: And you can't negotiate if the other side believes that you're not going to do what you say you're going to do.
2: And
1: they don't.
2: You say we have a deal. They say death to America.
1: Right.
2: I don't want to hear about any deal. There is no deal to be had. There's not a deal that's acceptable that leaves the regime in place, period. And I don't mean to me. This isn't a matter of opinion. It's a matter of fact based on 47 years of fact building by the actions of the regime.
1: Well, you got one of our listeners just sent on Twitter, "I don't know who's giving him bad advice. Somebody is in the shadows." The problem is he should recognize what the bad advice is. He is the one that has constantly said, "We've been at war with them for 47 years. He is the one that said 2 days ago, "We're being played for suckers by the Iranians." So the fact is, it doesn't fall on anybody giving him advice. He's the commander in chief. The buck stops with him.
2: That's it.
1: That's the reality.
2: That's it. Nobody can make the call but him.
1: Right.
2: Nobody can make the call but him.
1: And he is the one that, as the New York Post pointed out, this would be number 39 that we're very close to a deal over the last 9 to 10 weeks.
2: This is the guy, by the way, that fires everybody who makes a wrong call and gets out of line. If you have any question about that, I don't buy this garbage that somebody's giving him bad advice and he's following it. I don't buy that at all. If anybody in his administration or anybody on his staff that does something notable that doesn't work, they're gone. They're gone. Ask the former AG. These are things that he's known for. If you're not working out, you're fired. 39 times and not fired? No. He's making the calls.
1: Yeah. And it doesn't make sense. He's confusing his own. He's confusing his own party. He's confusing his. He's confusing the people that most supported him on this, and were fully aboard after that 8-minute speech that he made, and were fully aboard when he said, "Deal. The only thing we want is unconditional surrender."
2: Yeah.
1: And then you get to the point. I'm sorry. You know what burned me yesterday? It's like, well, you know. Is it a ceasefire? Is it a peace deal? It's a memorandum of understanding. I went, oh, my God, stop it. For God's sake, stop it.
2: And it's garbage. And Bibi had to come out, Benjamin Netanyahu comes out, as you mentioned earlier, and had to separate themselves, you know, basically from that deal, saying, you know, and he's trying to walk the fence here, applauding the efforts, but saying, yeah, we're not a part of it. If they're not a part of it, there's a reason. And sorry, they're the ally, in all of this. And if they're not on board, that should tell you everything.
1: And the president's biggest supporters are saying, we don't care whether it's memorandum of understanding, a ceasefire, a peace deal. Tell us what's in it. Tell us what the enforcement is.
2: Yeah.
1: Tell us how we verify it. That's what we care about. Forget about a deal. Tell us what it is.
2: Right.
1: Tell us what you want. Don't say, and he said it again. Yesterday, that, you know, they've agreed to give up their nuclear missiles or their nuclear materials.
2: Yeah.
1: They've agreed to do it.
2: Yeah.
1: And it's like, where? And he said, what, week and a half ago, well, they've guaranteed that they've done it. Well, we don't care about a guarantee. We care about how you verify
2: it. What does a guarantee from Iran look like?
1: And how you enforce it.
2: Yeah.
1: Well, when he said that, I just went back to I said, stop doing what they did on Tommy Boy when Tommy Boy was, hey, we guarantee this. Well, you can guarantee a bag of manure. It's like,
2: yeah, exactly.
1: And it's just, well, like, a guarantee is only as good as the person who's offering you the guarantee.
2: And also, I saw a lot of this on social media yesterday. Well, art of the deal, art of the deal, art of the deal. Art of the deal starts with one thing. Trusting the other party, which you cannot do with this.
1: Really? Party. You saw people defending him with art of the deal?
2: Oh, yeah.
1: Was that early on in the day?
2: Yeah.
1: Wow.
2: Art of the deal. Art of the deal. I don't want to hear anything about the art of the deal. Because the number one rule is you're only going to negotiate with somebody you can trust. And in business, in the private sector, we have laws that protect the deal in both parties.
1: Yeah.

0: for that. You better not. You guaranteed it. We trusted you. If you ever say, and by the way, by signing any memorandum of understanding with Iran or anything else, what you're saying is, we trust Iran. Thanks, Barack.
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0: We are Red Eye Radio. He is Eric Harley, and I'm Gary McNamara. You sit there and you say, and you had said this at the beginning of the week. You said, look, I just think they're just going to stretch this thing out until after, after November.
1: Yeah.
0: I don't know how long he can continue to keep saying the deal's here, the deal's here, the deal's here, the deal's here.
1: Yeah.
0: Look, it's, you know, who was doing the counting was the New York Post, which is one of the biggest supporters of the president.
1: Right.
0: Who's confused on this completely and angry at the White House. It's not the Democrats.
1: No, it is not.
0: It's the president's most loyal supporters.
1: That's why you've seen him scrambling in the last couple of days. You've seen him trying to appease his base. That's what you see. And then all of a sudden the turnaround at noon, and I knew it was coming. I knew it was coming. And then later he was asked about Karg Island. And he says, well, yeah, no, that's off the table if there's a deal. It was never on the table. If you're going to take Karg Island, you're going to tell us after you've done it.

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6: From ABC News, I'm Sherry Preston. President Trump now says we could be days away from an agreement to end the war with Iran. Sources telling ABC there are breakthroughs in the peace talks. The president's announcement coming after he reversed course on more air attacks. Here's ABC's Melissa Adan.
7: President Trump canceling new military strikes against Iran after signaling the U.S. would launch a major escalation in the war.
8: We just made a great settlement of the war with Iran, and we're going to be subject to finalization of documents, we should get done over the next few days.
7: Tensions across the Middle East had been flaring, with U.S. and Iranian forces exchanging attacks earlier this week.
6: President says there could be a signing ceremony as soon as this weekend. The Foreign Intelligence Surveillance Act expires today. Capitol Hill lawmakers leaving town Thursday, though, without passing an extension. ABC's Jay O'Brien speaking to our daily podcast Start Here.
9: Republicans try to pass a temporary extension of FISA, but they can't do it in the House. And frankly, they don't have the numbers to do it in the Senate anyway, but it died in the House because they have a group of hardliners who object to FISA generally, and in particular, the idea that it does sweep up Americans' communications without a warrant.
6: Democrats also refusing to sign into FISA extension after the president named Bill Pulte as interim director of National Intelligence. Pulte has no experience in the intelligence field. Trump now nominating U.S. Attorney Jay Clayton to permanently fill that role. The Supreme Court rejecting Alabama's request to execute a man using nitrogen gas. Justices declined to throw out lower court findings that the practice is unconstitutional. The state's attorney general calls the ruling a miscarriage of justice. Later this morning, SpaceX expected to start trading on the NASDAQ. Elon Musk's rocket company setting the offer price at $135 a share, the largest initial public offering in history. This is ABC News.
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9: I'm certified first warning meteorologist Nikki Sheeks, and for today, we finally have some much-needed rainfall in the forecast, expecting about 40% coverage of scattered showers and storms, mainly as we progress into the afternoon and early evening hours. But even with the rainfall, it's going to be a hot one, with temperatures climbing into the low 90s this afternoon.
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10: This is America in the Morning from Westwood One. Good morning, I'm John Trout. It's Friday, June 12th, 2026. Here's what's coming up on America in the Morning.
11: President Trump says he canceled strikes against Iran because it looks like a deal is close to end the war.
12: We have a signing.
11: Ed Donahue, Washington.
13: President Trump names Jay Clayton as his nominee for Director of National Intelligence after uproar on Capitol Hill. I'm John Stolness in Washington.
14: A key surveillance tool appears certain to expire at midnight. Sagar Magani, Washington.
15: A rally yesterday on hope the Iran war is just about over as SpaceX is about to have the biggest debut of any company ever today. I'm Jessica Ettinger.
16: The Pentagon was locked down before the all-clear was given yesterday. I'm Clayton Neville.
17: The Alabama Attorney General's office is waging a last-minute legal fight to execute a man with nitrogen gas. I'm Mike Hempen.
10: All ahead on America in the Morning. It's 7 past. President Trump on Thursday withdrew threats
3: to take Iran's most critical oil terminal and also put a stop to his previously scheduled attacks on Iran, saying in the Oval Office that an agreement to end hostilities with Iran may happen as soon as this weekend. Politico is reporting that this was put into motion after several Gulf and South Asian nations called the president to change his mind. Ed Donahue reports that if an agreement is signed, it will include Iranian guarantees that it will not pursue nuclear weapons and also reopen the Strait of Hormuz.
18: But has Iran committed to not pursuing a nuclear weapon, or will there be more negotiations on that down the line?
19: They will not have a nuclear weapon. They've agreed to that. There will be no, which is the whole reason, which is a big part of the reason.
18: Is that going to be in your agreement, sir?
19: They will not only not have, they will not purchase, develop in any way, any shape, in any way, shape, or form, a nuclear weapon. They will not have a nuclear weapon.
11: President Trump says he canceled strikes against Iran because it looks like a deal is close to end the war.
19: We have a, and most importantly, we have a deal that Iran will never have a nuclear weapon, which was the whole purpose of what we had to go through to get this. So it was a big, very big thing. But we have a signing soon, and the documents are pretty final shape. So we'll see. We'll see. Very good. Should be done. That should be done pretty quickly. They want it every bit as much as everybody else wants it.
11: The president has said a deal would be done quickly before. Why is this different?
19: Because they've taken a pounding. They've taken a pounding like very few people could take.
11: The president talked about the high price of oil and gas because of the closure of the Strait of Hormuz.
19: Oil will start coming down to, I think, even lower than it was before. I said I was in Iowa. It was $1.85 a gallon. Now, I don't know if I'm going to get there, but we're going to get pretty close. It's going to come down, and when oil comes down, everything else comes down.
11: He believes Iran's supreme leader has signed off on a deal. Ed Donahue, Washington.
3: With Democrats and some prominent Republicans revolting over President Trump's pick to serve as interim director of national intelligence after the resignation of Tulsi Gabbard, the president has named someone else as a permanent replacement. John Stolness has the latest from Washington.
13: Jay Clayton is the current U.S. attorney in Manhattan and previously served as chairman of the Securities and Exchange Commission. President Trump made the announcement on Truth Social, saying few people anywhere in the legal community are as respected as Clayton. Former CIA Director Mike Pompeo tells Fox News he loves the Clayton pick.
20: Fantastic pick. I know Jay well. I worked with Jay when I was a Secretary of State, when he was at the SEC. Yeah. He has the trust and confidence of the President of the United States. He is a he'll work his tail off, and he is really smart, a fantastic pick, and he will be a great DNI for the United States of America.
13: Clayton this week made headlines speaking about the California primary elections. President Trump has accused the state of running a fraudulent election. Clayton told CNBC Monday he understands the skepticism.
21: On the integrity side, we're doing an absolutely terrible job, and the American people are right to question it. There's a great phrase, opportunity for fraud.
13: The selection of Clayton comes in the wake of widespread bipartisan angst over Trump's decision to name Bill Pulte the interim director. Democrats and many Republicans criticized Pulte for having no intelligence experience whatsoever. Democratic Senator Chris Coons told CNN, Clayton is a better choice, but still doesn't have the experience required to be head of DNI.
22: He is a seasoned and capable Wall Street lawyer and is currently the U.S. attorney in one of the most important national security related districts, the Southern District of New York. So he may not be as bad as Bill Pulte, but Bill Pulte is wildly unqualified.
13: Democrats refused to move forward with a short-term extension for FISA, the Foreign Intelligence Surveillance Authorization, over concerns of allowing Pulte control of the warrantless spying program. The Senate Intelligence Committee has already scheduled a confirmation hearing for Clayton, set for next Wednesday, June 17th. John Stolness, Washington.
3: It's 12 after. A key national security program hits a surprising roadblock on Capitol Hill when America in the Morning continues after these messages.
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3: America in the Morning continues well into triple digits today for areas of the nation. Here's AccuWeather.com meteorologist LaTroy Thornton.
27: The latest dose of heat expands for today from California's Central Valley south and east into parts of the desert southwest, with widespread triple-digit temperatures extending into southern Nevada and western and southern Arizona. The hottest spots likely top 110 degrees, with places like Death Valley perhaps reaching the 120-degree mark for the first time this year. Highs in at least the 90s should be widespread away from the coast of California and into Nevada, Utah, western Colorado, and western New Mexico. Today also brings another day of heat to parts of the eastern seaboard. Enough humidity remains in place to take AccuWeather real field temperatures up to 95 to 105 degrees from the Raleigh area of North Carolina northward through the nation's capital, much of the Delmarva Peninsula, all but coastal New Jersey, even portions of southwestern New England and upstate New York. This combination of heat and humidity will result in the risk for severe weather through this evening as a cold front approaches, with damaging wind gusts and hail possible from Vermont and New Hampshire across much of New York, south through central and western Connecticut into the mid-Atlantic, also as far to the south and west as central and southern Tennessee, northern Alabama and Georgia, and northwestern North Carolina. Storms may also be severe with similar wind and hail risks over eastern New Mexico, with spotty afternoon thundershowers over southern Arizona, and the potential for an afternoon thunderstorm from central and southeast Texas into southern Louisiana and the Florida Peninsula. A spotty storm may occur at any time for southern Oklahoma and much of Arkansas, with showers for northern Montana, North Dakota, Minnesota, and Wisconsin. In Dayton, Ohio, today brings sun and lower humidity, high 81. For Tucson, Arizona, some sun gives way to a spotty afternoon thundershower, high 103. That's the nation's weather. I'm AccuWeather.com meteorologist LaTroy Thornton.
3: 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A key surveillance tool that lets the U.S. collect intelligence abroad now seems nearly certain to expire at midnight after 20 Republicans broke ranks with the GOP and joined House Democrats to vote it down. Washington correspondent Sagar Magani explains.
28: A key surveillance tool that lets the U.S. collect intelligence abroad appears certain to expire at midnight tomorrow. That's after the House failed to temporarily extend Section 702 of the Foreign Intelligence Surveillance Act.
29: Today, we just offered a simple, clean, three-week extension of the FISA national security law. The Democrats, 199 of them, voted against a clean three-week extension for political purposes, and when the bill went down, they applauded it. That record and that video is going to live in infamy.
28: House Speaker Mike Johnson saw some 20 Republicans join nearly all Democrats in rejecting a renewal.
29: It is detestable. It is dangerous. It is going to jeopardize the safety and security of the American people.
28: Hakeem Jeffries and Democrats said they'd refuse to renew the program unless President Trump pulled back Housing Chief Bill Pulte's appointment as acting National Intelligence Chief.
2: I just voted no on another reauthorization of FISA. Republicans have had months, multiple extensions where they could have worked with us on real privacy protections that we need. It's kind of a no-brainer to me. The government shouldn't be able to spy on Americans. They should need a warrant to search Americans' information. Even the Freedom Caucus agrees.
28: But the president's doubled down on Pulte. The impasse could limit U.S. intelligence collection abroad, just as it's set to host World Cup games before celebrating the nation's 250th anniversary. Sagar Magani, Washington.
3: Large numbers, 86-47, a phrase generally used to signal opposition to President Trump, appeared etched into the grass on the National Mall Thursday in an area just a short walk from the White House and where a UFC fight will be held on the south lawn of the presidential residence. The Washington Post is reporting that the U.S. Interior Department described the markings as deranged vandalism and promised to hold those responsible accountable in an email statement. The Justice Department alleged in an indictment of former FBI Director James Comey that a 2025 social media post showing seashells arranged into the numbers 86-47 was an expression of intent to harm Donald Trump. It's 19 past. The biggest IPO of stock in history, SpaceX. Will investors see it take off? When America in the Morning continues after these messages.
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3: It's 20 after. America in the Morning continues. Lots in Friday business to cover. Let's get after it with CNBC's Jessica Ettinger.
15: Wall Street opens this morning with investors hoping the Iran war is just about over. They want to focus on what will be the biggest initial public offering of stock in U.S. history with SpaceX today. Here's President Trump yesterday at the White House.
19: We just made a great settlement of the war with Iran. Subject to finalization of documents, we should get done over the next few days. We'll probably have a signing maybe in Europe. And great thing. Stock market's up 1,000 points.
15: That hope sent investors plowing into the market. The Dow finished yesterday up more than 900 points. The Nasdaq rallied 600. U.S. crude oil fell as traders bet that the Strait of Hormuz could open again soon. But Iran and Israel quickly pushed back on President Trump's comments, saying a deal isn't close. Elon Musk's space company, SpaceX, set to issue shares to the public for the first time today. There's a raging debate over whether people should try to buy at the open or wait for things to settle a little. Experts tell CNBC to expect volatility.
9: This all depends on who receives allocation and whether or not they plan to hold on to it in the next few weeks. Either way, we're likely in for a pretty volatile ride. That will be in these various indexes. You could see that volatility in the indexes as well.
10: Yes. I have seen reporting that brings up Facebook's first day,
9: yes,
10: which we all remember was difficult.
9: Yes.
10: The hope is that we don't go there.
9: I mean, this is a really, really big deal. You know, for example, Alibaba, the largest IPO ever listed in the U.S., is just a third of the size of this debut. We've never seen anything like this at scale.
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11: I think it's really smart that they're giving it to a bunch of retail as well. I think this is an industrial revolution that everyone in our country is a part of. This is going to be a strong IPO.
15: Some investors are not interested in the SpaceX IPO yet.
16: Should I buy it? It is priced like Buzz Lightyear. It's at 100 times earnings. 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
15: That's Mariner Wealth's Jeff Krumpelman on CNBC. And here's Smead Investors' Cole Smead on CNBC.
17: IPOs in general are kind of like playing a lottery ticket. Many will play, few will win. You know, no one forces you to swing at pitches day to day as they come to the IPO window versus in the secondary market.
15: Wholesale prices rose in May. Producer inflation now at a 3.5-year high after tariffs and high energy prices. This follows consumer inflation hitting a 3-year high for May at 4.2%. Also on today's watch list, aside from SpaceX, we get a fresh read on consumer sentiment.
3: Well, thank you for those sentiments. CNBC's Jessica Ettinger with Friday Business. It's 24 after. When we return on America in the Morning, the Department of War in lockdown after these messages.
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3: America in the Morning continues. It's 26 after. There was concern at the Pentagon Thursday after the home of the Department of War went into lockdown after its internal systems detected a dangerous air quality issue. Correspondent Clayton Neville reports about 25,000 people who work inside the building were impacted.
0: Multiple floors of the Pentagon were locked down Thursday morning. Some areas were evacuated and others were told to shelter in place. Employees were asked to move in-person meetings to virtual ones during that lockdown. According to the Pentagon, the building safety system detected the air quality concern. Hazmat teams responded in their full protective gear, and an investigation found no evidence of an actual hazardous material threat. The situation now considered a false alarm, and the all clear was eventually given. I'm Clayton Neville.
3: The U.S. Supreme Court, in a ruling on Thursday night, said the state of Alabama cannot execute a death row inmate by a method using nitrogen gas. The High Court's ruling upheld two lower courts that said using that type of method of execution violates a ban on cruel and unusual punishment, sending Jeffrey Lee back to death row. Mike Hempen has more on the story.
1: The method violates the U.S. Constitution's ban on cruel and unusual punishment. Alabama wants permission to execute Jeffrey Lee by nitrogen gas. The method involves strapping a respirator to the person's face and replacing breathable air with pure nitrogen gas, causing death from a lack of oxygen. Alabama has been using nitrogen gas as an execution method since 2024. I'm Mike Hempen.
3: America in the Morning for Friday, June 12th, 2026 is produced by Jeff McKay. I'm John Trout. This is Westwood One.
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27: ABC News, I'm Sherry Preston. On Thursday, President Trump said the U.S. would be attacking Iran with full force, taking over its oil and gas operations and seizing Karg Island. Today, he says, once again, that a peace agreement is near.
28: A source telling ABC News a deal between the U.S. and Iran is now very close after mediators hit breakthroughs. Trump maintains the current ceasefire with Iran is still holding and now insisting a real peace deal with the regime is fully negotiated and that we're just days away from the war ending.
27: ABC's Melissa Adan, a key surveillance tool that allows the government to collect intelligence abroad, appears certain to expire. Congress failing to temporarily extend FISA in a protest over the president's pick of Bill Pulte to be acting director of national intelligence. SpaceX hits the NASDAQ today. Money raised in the IPO estimated to be $75 billion. If so, it would be the largest public offering in history. This is ABC News.
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3: This is America in the Morning from Westwood One. Coming up this half hour.
0: The racial divide in Texas becoming more evident following a murder conviction of a teenager in a high school track meet stabbing. I'm Clayton Neville.
8: A political assassin takes a plea deal.
9: That was an opportunity that we just could not pass up.
8: I'm Joan Jones.
1: Producer prices climbed last month at the fastest pace in 3.5 years. I'm Mike Hempen.
10: The opening of the new Gordie Howe International Bridge connecting Windsor in Canada and Detroit in the U.S. has been delayed. I'm Jennifer King.
11: It's time to put on your tinfoil hat and learn the truth about Disclosure Day. I'm Kevin Carr.
3: The richest IPO in history. And Robert Workman has a check of Friday Sports. Back after these messages.
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19: I'm certified first warning meteorologist Nikki Sheeks, and for today, we finally have some much-needed rainfall in the forecast, expecting about 40% coverage of scattered showers and storms, mainly as we progress into the afternoon and early evening hours. But even with the rainfall, it's going to be a hot one, with temperatures climbing into the low 90s this afternoon.
3: America in the Morning continues. Severe weather from the Midwest earlier this week shifts its focus to the east. Here's AccuWeather.com meteorologist LaTroy Thornton.
23: The same cold front that sparked widespread severe weather from the Great Lakes into the Midwest on Thursday continues to push eastward through the day today, and this will be the main spark for severe weather yet again, this time closer to the eastern seaboard as the front picks up some forward momentum. This means that as thunderstorms develop during the day and into the evening hours, some of them may turn severe within a rather large zone near and along the front, extending from New Hampshire and Vermont south and west through much of inland New England, nearly all of New York State, and south from there through Pennsylvania, the Mid-Atlantic, even northern and western North Carolina, also extending westward through West Virginia, Tennessee, and even far northern portions of Alabama and Georgia. Within this rather sprawling area, AccuWeather severe weather experts say that localized damaging wind gusts may reach the 60 to 70 mile per hour range, with a risk for hail and flooding downpours as well. A much smaller zone with the risk for severe weather this afternoon and evening will stretch from eastern New Mexico just across the border into portions of the Texas Panhandle, as well as West Texas, where storms may again be gusty with hail. Otherwise, more spotty, mainly afternoon thunderstorm activity looks to extend across the Florida Peninsula, with a similar risk for southern Louisiana and much of the southern half of Texas. More spotty afternoon thundershowers over north central and southern Arizona may be gusty at times and may even extend across the border into some of the California deserts. Elsewhere, look for a couple of showers to extend from the central part of the Upper Peninsula of Michigan westward along northern portions of Minnesota, North Dakota, and eastern Montana, with a higher chance for some thunder mixed in over northwestern Montana. Montana, as places from the Midwest westward through the West Coast have a dry day in store. That's the weather across America. I'm AccuWeather.com meteorologist LaTroy Thornton.
3: 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America is reacting to the murder conviction of a black teenager in Texas who stabbed another teenager at a high school track meet. Correspondent Clayton Neville has the latest from Dallas.
0: 19-year-old Carmelo Anthony is serving a 35-year prison sentence in the murder of Austin Metcalf. The stabbing happened at a Frisco track meet last year. The case shining a light on the racial divide in America. Tensions boiled over outside the courthouse this week when the verdict came down.
4: I don't know your name. I don't know the first thing about you because you cannot claim I'm racist.
0: Anthony's parents upset there weren't any black jurors on the panel.
6: I know they had their minds made up already.
0: The couple spoke with CBS 11.
7: We thought we was going to get a fair shake.
0: Anthony's family's been criticized for driving luxury cars and questioned about money from a Give Sin to Go fundraising app that raised over $600,000. That app closed the fundraiser after the conviction came down, saying the money's been dispersed for trial needs over the last year. The victim's father, Jeff Metcalf, not happy.
18: You can live with your lie if you want to, but my truth is forever. Just like the fact your son is a convict and a killer. Forever. Forever is a long time.
0: He's taken to social media with several videos in recent days.
18: What's your master plan, Mr. Anthony? To use your son as income and soak up as much money playing victim to line your pockets and then abandon him when he's at sentencing? Or victim impact? You just left him up there by himself?
0: The high-profile case still drawing reaction from high-profile names, like Congresswoman Jasmine Crockett, who says the case proves the justice system is broken.
20: I don't know what this tool was that they talk about, knife, or some referred to it as a tool.
0: It was a knife, and the jury rejected the self-defense claim from Anthony's lawyers. Singer Cardi B said on social media, quote, "This happens a lot in Texas. If Anthony was white and he was surrounded by a bunch of black football players, the case would have went extremely different." Meanwhile, Anthony booked and has begun his prison sentence that'll require a minimum of 17 and a half years behind bars. The appeal process underway. I'm Clayton Neville.
3: The man charged in the political assassinations of the top Democrat in Minnesota's House and her husband and injuring of the state senator and his wife has taken a plea deal that spares him the death penalty. Correspondent Joan Jones has details on the case that shocked the nation nearly 1 year ago.
8: Vance Belter is prepared to spend the rest of his natural life in prison. He's the man charged in the shooting deaths of Minnesota House Speaker Melissa Hortman and her husband Mark, and with the non-fatal shooting of State Senator John Hoffman, his wife Yvette, and their daughter Hope. U.S. Attorney for Minnesota Daniel Rosen.
21: Political violence is a scourge plaguing America in our times. The murders of Speaker of the House Melissa Hortman and Mark Hortman, shooting of Senator John Hoffman and Yvette Hoffman, and the attempted shooting of Hope Hoffman are among the worst political violence crimes that we have seen.
8: You'll remember that in the early morning hours of June 14th last year, Belter went to the homes of a handful of Minnesota politicians prepared to kill them, but he found several not at home at the time. He did find the Hortmans at home, and he's charged with murdering them with a handgun. At the time, he was disguised as a police officer and driving a fake squad car. He went on to the Hoffman's home carrying out the second shooting. Now, in federal court yesterday, he pleaded guilty to the federal charges against him. Here's Minnesota television station KTSP reporter Bailey Hurley.
22: By pleading guilty here today, Belter will never be a free man again. This plea agreement dealing Belter not one, but two life sentences plus another 40 years in prison.
8: Belter is still facing state charges in the killings, but since Minnesota abolished capital punishment back in 1911, he is not going to face the death penalty in that case either. I'm Joan Jones.
3: Major cities from San Antonio to Boston are in the crosshairs for a heat wave, bringing temperatures into the 90s for several days and temperatures above 100 degrees through the weekend. For parts of the Midwest, the concern was intense thunderstorms that included damaging winds, hail, and tornadoes that will dissipate later today. Correspondent Lisa Dwyer reports a serious weather concern is expected to come before summer ends, an El Nino that scientists fear will be big, bad, and costly.
1: The U.S. National Oceanic and Atmospheric Administration has officially confirmed the existence of an El Nino, which is a warming of the Pacific near the equator that affects weather patterns across the globe. NOAA says there's a 63% chance that the El Nino will get so intense this late fall and early winter that it would rank among the largest El Nino events in the historical record. NOAA's Climate Prediction Center Operational Branch Chief John Gottschalk.
5: It's checking all the boxes for it evolving into being one of the historically strong events since 1950.
1: Meteorologists forecast it will rival or exceed a record El Nino that began in 1997 and helped trigger billions of dollars in damage from heat waves, floods, droughts, tornadoes, and wildfires.
9: And why do we want these forecasts? Because El Nino alters the climate and weather around the world.
13: Yeah.
9: It changes the probability of hurricanes, of typhoons. It changes the probability of drought and flood in a number of parts of the world, of heat waves, and it even alters the globally average temperature.
1: I'm Lisa Dwyer.
3: It's 17 till. When we return on America in the Morning, migrant children's super sponsors and Meta facing billions in fines over its AI chatbot. Those stories and more after these messages.
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0: 8:15 till now. America in the Morning continues. Elon Musk's rocket company, SpaceX, makes its debut on Wall Street today with an initial public offering that's expected to shatter records. Correspondent Damian Troyce explains.
1: Everyone knows Wall Street as the place for investors to shop for a company's stock. But a company can't sell a share to the public until it takes one major step, an initial public offering, or IPO. It's the first offering of stock to the public and involves a prospectus that lays out a business plan. That plan includes detailed information on a company's finances, operations, and leadership. In an IPO, banks and other financial institutions act as intermediaries. They buy the stock being issued by the company and then sell it to the public. Before that happens, they gauge investor interest to determine a final offering price. The stock will be listed with the ticker symbol and trade publicly at that price. The price typically fluctuates higher or lower as investors determine the company's value. An IPO can bring in a surge of investment that a company can then use to expand, but it's all up to the market.
0: Damian Troyce reporting. The prices for what consumers pay shot up in the month of May as a report points at the war with Iran for those price hikes. Correspondent Mike Hampen has that story.
2: Producer prices climbed last month at the fastest pace in 3.5 years. The Labor Department says its producer price index, which captures inflation before it reaches consumers, jumped 6.5% from May 2025. That's the fastest pace since November 2022. The increase was fueled by a surge in energy prices after the start of the war in Iran. Wholesale gasoline prices surged by more than 23% from April to May. They were up nearly 70% from a year earlier. Wholesale prices can offer an early look at where consumer inflation might be headed. I'm Mike Hempen.
0: The ribbon-cutting ceremony for a new bridge linking Michigan and Canada has been delayed, and politics may be to blame. Correspondent Jennifer King reports.
3: The opening of the new Gordie Howe International Bridge connecting Windsor in Canada and Detroit in the U.S. has been delayed, according to the Bridge Authority. At a Thursday news conference, Canadian Prime Minister Mark Carney downplayed any concerns.
4: At the request of the United States, we agreed to delay the opening and take the necessary time to resolve outstanding issues, a few issues that have been raised, and this is a collaborative approach. As I said yesterday, there's not great drama here. We're going to work through some issues that have come up.
3: Audio courtesy CTV. The 1.5 mile, 6-lane span is jointly owned by Canada and Michigan. The $4.4 billion project is meant to ease congestion at the existing Ambassador Bridge and the Detroit-Windsor Tunnel. In February, President Trump demanded Canada turn over at least half the ownership to the U.S. federal government. And sources say Commerce Secretary Howard Lutnick has pushed back on the opening amid internal disagreements in the administration. I'm Jennifer King.
0: The Department of Justice is looking into what it describes as super sponsors of migrant children. Correspondent Haya Panjwani reports.
5: The Trump administration has found more than 15,000 cases of adults gaining custody of multiple immigrant children who enter the U.S. without a parent. The Department of Justice charged a Guatemalan woman accused of using false identification

0: from WhatsApp's platform in October, except for its own AI chatbot. And now they could face billions of dollars in fines. The new old tech guy, Chuck Palm, has the story.
1: Meta, the parent company for WhatsApp, has 2 billion users worldwide, more than 124 million right here in the United States. And last October, Meta quietly changed the rules on its business platform, shutting out every AI assistant except its own. If a company wanted to use a competing chatbot like ChatGPT or Claude or anything else inside of the WhatsApp business infrastructure, the price was so high, it basically shut them out. The European Commission doesn't like that kind of operation. This week, they issued an interim order, their first emergency competition ruling in 17 years, giving Meta 5 business days to unlock and restore all the rival chatbots to the same access that they had before October. If they refuse, they're looking at fines up to 10% of their global revenue. Meta's already pushing back, calling it regulatory overreach, and they say they'll appeal. This matters to the 124 million Americans who use WhatsApp right now because every one of them is one update away from Meta AI being their only option in that conversation window. Major cryptos rebounding slightly with Bitcoin at 63,000 and Ethereum at 1,675. Follow the new old tech guy on X at Chuck Palm.
0: You're with America in the Morning and Robert Workman with a check of Friday sports.
2: World Cup 2026 is underway across North America. Two matches in Mexico yesterday. The co-hosts ripped South Africa 2-0 in Mexico City. And last night, South Korea clipped Czechia 2-1. Today, Canada welcomes Bosnia-Herzegovina to Toronto. And tonight, the U.S. men open group play against Paraguay at SoFi Stadium in L.A. Game 5 of the Stanley Cup playoffs in Raleigh. The Hurricanes beat the Golden Knights 4-2 to take a 3-2 series edge. Two power play goals by Andrei Svechnikov. Coach Rod Brind'Amour credited goalie Brandon Bussey. 23 saves in just his second ever playoff start.
3: I think the goalie is, you know, Buss had a lot of poise. I think he looked pretty calm in there and obviously played a great game for us.
2: Carolina can claim the cup with a win Sunday in Vegas. Tampa Bay's Nikita Kucherov edged out Edmonton's Connor McDavid for the Hart Trophy as NHL MVP. The Lightning winger got 4 more first place votes than the Oilers center and won by 10 points. It's the third closest vote in the 30 years of the current system. Baseball, the Dodgers down the Pirates 8-6. Shohei Ohtani went deep, but left the game early with left knee inflammation. Orioles used a 6-run third to torpedo the Mariners 7-5. Adley Rutschman had a bases-clearing double. Pete Alonso followed with a booming home run. Juan Soto's seventh-inning solo shot got the Mets past the Cardinals 5-4. Tigers hit 6 homers and trampled the Twins 11-0. Cater Montero and company scattered 5 hits. Marlins blanked the Diamondbacks 2-0. Tyler Phillips and 4 relievers combined on a 3-hitter. Cubs rolled over the Rockies. Seiya Suzuki with a grand slam. White Sox and Braves were rained out. They'll make it up in August. That's Friday Sports.
0: Thank you, sir. It's 5 till. When we return on America in the Morning, it's Steven Spielberg's Disclosure Day and what a ticket to the World Cup will cost you after these messages.
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0: It's 5 till. This is America in the Morning. Welcome back. Heading to the theaters this weekend, a new Steven Spielberg film has more to say about aliens. Entertainment reporter Kevin Carr has a sneak peek at Disclosure Day.
1: Steven Spielberg is contemplating alien visitations again with Disclosure Day.
2: What is it?
3: You wouldn't believe me if I told you. So I'm going to show you.
1: The story follows a cybersecurity expert who plans to release government secrets about alien contact.
2: What are you going to do?
3: Full disclosure to the whole world.
1: While he's on the run from covert agents, a Midwestern weather girl suddenly discovers she has incredible abilities of her mind, which also connects her to the aliens.
3: Do you understand what she's saying?
2: I hear her. It's gibberish. I can't understand it.
1: It's no surprise Spielberg has returned to the UFO well, which is something he does every 20 years or so. Though this time he puts a benevolent spin on it.
4: Why would he make such a vast universe, yet save it only for us?
1: There's not a lot of surprises in here, but it's not necessarily telegraphed. Instead, there's really only so much you can do with a story of this kind.
5: This semi-9-year cover-up of the truth has to end.
1: It's well-acted and entertaining under Spielberg's expert hand, but it does fall into corniness and silliness, which comes with his brand. And it does run a bit too long, but who's going to tell Spielberg to dial things back?
6: When the time is right, everything will become clear.
1: Disclosure Day isn't as monumental as Close Encounters, but it works with Spielberg's charm and 70s-era optimism.
3: People have a right to know the truth.
1: Disclosure Day gets 3 UFOs out of 5. I'm Kevin Carr, and that's the way I see it.
0: The biggest sporting event on the planet is underway as the World Cup soccer tournament held its opening match in Mexico City, one of the 3 host nations, along with the United States and Canada. But it had its share of controversy. The game was marred by 3 red cards for dangerous play, and outside there were massive protests over the nation's social issues. With games in the U.S. beginning today, if you're still trying to buy tickets to the World Cup, it's going to cost you, Donna Warder reports.
7: FIFA is charging record prices for any remaining tickets for World Cup matches. The games are at 11 stadiums in the U.S., 3 in Mexico, 2 in Canada. Category 3 is the lowest price category. The U.S. opener Friday night against Paraguay in Inglewood, California, has remaining tickets ranging from $1,120 to $4,105. But for the final at MetLife Stadium in East Rutherford, New Jersey, tickets start at $7,986 on SeatGeek and $9,085 on FIFA. FIFA President Gianni Infantino is defending those prices, saying they're fitting in the North American market. I'm Donna Warder.
0: America in the Morning for Friday, June 12, 2026, is produced by Jeff McKay. I'm John Trout. This is Westwood One.
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13: From ABC News, I'm Sherry Preston. On Sunday, President Trump turns 80 years old. His birthday party includes a UFC cage match on the White House lawn and could also include a peace deal with Iran.
14: President Trump is backing off his threat to strike Iran, now saying a peace deal is imminent. The president making this claim at a tele rally last night.
15: I don't know if you heard, but we ended the war with Iran today, and they have agreed never to have a
9: nuclear weapon.
14: Yesterday morning, the president threatened to hit Iran, quote, very hard and seize Karg Island, the heart of the country's oil industry.
13: That's ABC's Karen Waugh in Washington. Lawmakers have left Washington without extending FISA, the measure that allows for the collection of intelligence on non-Americans overseas. But as ABC's Jay O'Brien reports, the extension was upended over President Trump's pick to be the acting director of national intelligence.
15: Bill Pulte is a longtime Trump loyalist. He is the director of the Federal Housing Finance Agency, and from that perch, he's pushed for mortgage fraud investigations into the president's political opponents. And so Democrats have said for the last few weeks, with Pulte as an acting DNI, overseeing, even temporarily, the vast American intelligence apparatus, they will not give their votes to any extension of FISA.
13: 500,000 power outages in the Midwest due to another round of severe storms that swept through overnight.
16: So many severe weather reports across the Midwest and the Mid-Atlantic and the Northeast on Thursday. At least 17 tornado reports across parts of Illinois. There was a tornado emergency and wind reports into the Northeast, even to the New York City area. Midwest gets quieter today.
13: ABC senior meteorologist Lee Goldberg. In a few hours, SpaceX hits the NASDAQ. Money raised in today's IPO estimated to be $75 billion. If so, it would be the largest public offering in history. The stock sale also expected to make Elon Musk a trillionaire. 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
2: 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We already have one accident to avoid here in Palm Beach County. You'll find it I-95 northbound on the entrance ramp from Indian Town Road. Traffic is the service of Massage Envy in the traffic center. I'm Parker Starr.
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4: I'm certified first warning meteorologist Nikki Sheeks, and for today, we finally have some much-needed rainfall in the forecast, expecting about 40% coverage of scattered showers and storms, mainly as we progress into the afternoon and early evening hours. But even with the rainfall, it's going to be a hot one, with temperatures climbing into the low 90s this afternoon.
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6: Friday. I don't want to work.
7: Too late. We're here.
8: It's the South Florida Morning Show. Jennifer Ross, Stephen Diener. Happy Friday. We made it to the weekend. And if you could be a fly on the wall and listen to the conversations that we have just before the show starts, you would go, really? Anyway, the conversation just mere moments ago.
7: Yes. Yes.
8: Your comment to me was, I will believe there's a peace deal signing like you believe in aliens.
7: That's right.
8: Okay, well, we'll start with this. The president called off bombing the crap out of Iran yesterday or last night, and then made this big announcement in the Oval Office.
9: With the Strait will officially open as soon as we sign, which could be soon, very soon, maybe over the weekend.
8: Apparently, Vice President Vance is going to make his way to, he wants to do it in Sweden. I don't know if it's working out, but the president says a deal will be signed to end the Iranian conflict. And Dina went, yeah, I'll believe it, just like when the aliens show up at your house to have gnocchi.
7: Exactly right. Yes, this is my version of that. If Trump shows up to my house with one-legged Ayatollah there, then I'll believe that we're going to have a deal. But because and I say that because we've done this story like 6 other times already in the past few weeks.
8: Yeah, but we haven't talked specifically about the vice president traveling to Sweden and the Iranian officials meeting him there to actually sign a deal.
7: Now, I will say this. Again, I hope it happens, right? I always say that. I don't want to be negative Nelly, and I'm not sitting here saying that, you know, I don't want it to happen. I just don't trust the Iranians. They always back out, and I think they're just playing us for a fool for the most part. They keep, you know, bringing us back to the table, and then they walk away. And then they bring us back, and then they walk away. And then we have to punch them in the face, and then they say, okay, we'll talk to you again. So that's just the way that it's been going, like, you know, a teeter-totter there. But with all that said, I will say this, Jen, to your credit, okay?
8: My credit. I don't give me any credit for this. Give the president credit.
7: And your peace deal, okay? Iranian state media confirms, according to reports, that the deal with the United States and says that this deal would lift sanctions, it would withdraw U.S. military from Iran, or from around Iran, and it would end the naval blockade. Now, let me ask you this, one Miss Illustrious Jennifer Ross.
8: I'm afraid.
7: Did you hear anything in there about the release of any enriched uranium or guarantees to never develop a nuclear weapon?
8: No, but that's them saying that. So I assume that it is in there somewhere and they're just not going to talk about it.
7: Mm-hmm. Because we're not signing.
8: Trump has always said it, they're not going to sign a deal unless it means they get rid of their
7: uranium
8: and their nuclear capability. So.
7: Yes.
8: Now, you're such a negative Nilly.
7: I'm just going
8: just
7: based
8: be positive,
7: off of history,
8: would you? Jeez,
7: okay?
8: For once, I want gas to go back down to $1.60 a gallon.
7: I have, me too. I have literally
8: zero confidence in this. Is that what you're telling me?
7: Yes, 0.0 confidence in this actually getting signed this weekend.
8: Okay.
7: And
8: well,
7: I hope
8: have zero
7: I'm wrong.
8: Confidence in you because you lied to me yesterday.
7: What'd I do?
8: You lied to me. What? You told me about the taller boy. I was all excited. I was going to go online, order my taller boy from Coors Light.
7: Did they trick me?
8: Looked like, yes, they tricked the world, actually.
7: Gosh darn it.
8: Did you see what it was?
7: No.
8: It's not an actual taller boy of three cans, like, put together.
7: What is it?
8: It's a cooler. You put three cans inside it.
7: Oh.
8: It's a thermos.
7: That holds
8: three cans of beer.
7: Oh, well, that was misleading.
8: No, well, yeah, and you misled the world because you told me about it. I was all excited. I was like, I gotta go get one of these things.
7: Me too.
8: Yeah, they screwed you.
7: And now they made me look like a fool. Well, you know what? Screw you, Coors Light. Make me look like a fool.
8: I get news for you. They did it to everybody because that was the big scam of the day yesterday.
7: Yeah, it was, right?
8: Okay. Well, a lot of people thought it was, they were all excited. They were going to get this big, huge, tall can of beer that they could suck down. Not the case.
7: You make me look ridiculous, and a man in my position can't afford to be made to look ridiculous.
8: Okay.
7: Come on, The Godfather. I thought you would get that.
8: Nah.
7: It's from The Godfather.
8: Okay. You sound just like them.
7: Yes.
8: It sound just like them.
7: It was the studio executive guy.
8: Yes, I remember the guy with the horse.
7: Yes, that's right. Yeah, the guy with the horse.
8: I remember the line. Yeah. it is SpaceX Day. Elon Musk giving up 555 million shares to SpaceX at $1.35 a pop.
7: Here we go.
8: Make him a trillionaire. How do you like that? He gives up 555 million shares, and he still owns 80% of the voting power.
7: Yeah, not bad, huh?
8: Oh, not a bad deal, huh? Anyway, it'll make him a trillionaire. It's SPCX on the ticker at the NASDAQ. If you said it was already sold out. How do you sell out all those stocks before they even hit?
7: I think, I don't know, it's a weird situation. I mean, there's still going to be shares available to the general public. I think the retail shares sold out is what I was seeing.
8: Okay.
7: Yes.
8: All right. Just saying.
7: So, no, it's a big day. I mean, with Elon, listen, history is going to be made today.
8: Oh, without a doubt.
7: Whether or not it directs you effectively, financial history is going to be made today. The first trillionaire is going to be made. You're going to have thousands of millionaires made, people who work at SpaceX and had stock options. You know, as part of their little portfolio there. There was a report that cafeteria workers are going to become millionaires today.
8: Good for them.
7: Yes.
8: Good, you know what? And good for Elon Musk to provide that. Because
7: right.
8: not many companies give you shares of their stock.
7: No, right, exactly.
8: They
7: right.
8: hold it close to their chest. But, there were a lot of people who worked for Apple had the same situation, you know, because not Tim Cook, what's his name? The guy before him. He gave him stock options.
7: Steve Jobs.
8: So yeah. It just depends on who you work for or if you could buy him. I remember CBS used to offer you stock options years ago when they first started radio. Yeah. Well, look at them now. Now they're dead. So.
7: Yeah, well.
8: It shows you what that's
7: fair.
8: That did for them anyway.
7: That is fair.
8: It's a big day. 9 o'clock this morning. I'll share this now because it'll give you time to get ready for it. If you live in the West Palm Beach area, somewhere near South Dixie Highway and Gregory Road.
7: Hmm.
8: The new Trader Joe's opens 9 o'clock this morning. Big fanfare, big celebration, all kinds of giveaways. So if you're into Trader Joe's, I don't know if they're going to have the little mini tote bags. But 9 o'clock this morning is when the new store opens. Woohoo!
7: Yay, let's go.
8: You excited? You're going to go?
7: Yeah, we're going to go do some live reports. I'm ready.
8: Yeah, sure you will.
7: Mm-hmm. Can't wait.
8: Yeah, sure you will. do you know who Jay Clayton is?
7: Jay Clayton? No, I don't.
8: He is the U.S. Attorney for the Southern District of New York.
7: Okay.
8: And he has been nominated to be the permanent director of national intelligence. How do you like that?
7: Really?
8: Trump nominated him yesterday. Trump basically said his quote was, "Few people anywhere in the legal community are as respected as the level of Jay."
7: Wow.
8: I like
7: all
8: that.
7: Right. Well, that's better than Billy Pulte, who he was choosing from the housing market.
8: Yeah, well.
7: That was ridiculous.
8: Yeah, well, that was kind of like, what are you doing? You know, holy cow. That, sometimes it makes you wonder. The story of the day involves the Vice President of the United States.
7: J.D. Vance?
8: Yeah. Did you see this story?
7: I think I did.
8: It's
7: the same story we're talking about.
8: I don't have time.
7: No, gosh, no.
8: Oh, no. Well, you should have warned me. I don't pay attention to the clock.
7: I know.
8: I know this by now.
7: I just like to see sometimes how long we'll go.
8: J.D. We'll go all night. I got news for all morning. J.D. Vance is set to make history. And let me tell you, I think he was sent specifically because Trump wouldn't be able to handle it. Trump would last 10 seconds. I think that's why J.D. Vance is going.
7: I think we are talking about the same story.
8: It is. It is going to be epic, okay? We will discuss all the details next. 850 WFTL.
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2: 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We already have one accident to avoid here in Palm Beach County. You'll find it I-95 northbound on the entrance ramp from Indian Town Road. Traffic is a service of Massage Envy in the Traffic Center. I'm Parker Starr.
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4: I'm certified first warning meteorologist Nikki Sheeks, and for today, we finally have some much-needed rainfall in the forecast, expecting about 40% coverage of scattered showers and storms, mainly as we progress into the afternoon and early evening hours. But even with the rainfall, it's going to be a hot one, with temperatures climbing into the low 90s this afternoon.
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8: It's Friday. That's all you need to know. Happy Friday, the South Florida Morning Show. Jennifer Ross, Stephen Diener. Well, you came in 2 days in a row. Write the day down.
7: What? Where am I? What's going on? What city am I in?
8: Working 2 days in a row.
7: That's fantastic.
8: Isn't that wonderful? The largest IPO. I guess this is probably the biggest story of the day. I think it even eclipses the fact that the president called off the bombing and the annihilation of Iran last night, and actually late yesterday, to say that a peace deal is in the process. And maybe this weekend in Europe, J.D. Vance will be there to sign the papers. Diener doesn't believe it. We shall see.
7: No, not at all. I think there's a better chance of me going to Europe to sign a peace deal than J.D. Vance.
8: Okay.
7: Let's put it that way.
8: Is J.D. in the air yet? Did Air Force Two leave the Washington, D.C. area?
7: No, yeah. Not at all.
8: And well, all he's going to do is Switzerland. It's only, what, like an 8-hour, 9-hour flight?
7: So. Well, yeah. I mean, it's not even the distance I'm worried about. It's just that Iran actually agreeing to something. Because, again, here's the difference, right? And this is the part that I think a lot of people keep forgetting, too, is that you're not dealing with kind of like a normal situation of a hierarchy of leadership. Imagine you go to work and you're working on a big business deal. You think you have it all wrapped up because you spoke to the CEO of the company. They agreed they're going to buy your product for the next 3 years and your life is made. Well, then you go to sign the deal and you realize that the vice president of the company down the street says, I don't want you to sign it. But then the president of the company across the street says, well, I think he should sign it. That's what the U.S. is dealing with. It's like you're dealing with like three different governments within one country. You have all these different factions.
8: One-eyed Pete's going to be there, isn't he? One-legged Pete? One-eyed Pete? What is he going to? Is he going to be there?
7: He's not going to be
8: his
7: there.
8: Is his cardboard persona showing up? Or the hologram?
7: They're sending his cardboard cutout.
8: Can you imagine?
7: The
8: J.D.
7: Ayatollah.
8: Vance sits across from a thing that's a cardboard cutout.
7: But that is, I know, my gosh. But that is the danger with this. That is. I shouldn't say danger. Those are the perils of this deal, because on one hand, you can say that you have the parliament speaker agrees to it. Then you have the president who agrees to it. But then the Ayatollah doesn't agree. And the IRGC doesn't like it. It's a mess. So you're trying to make a deal with people who have different ideologies and different leadership skills. And they all have a claim to this deal. It's like trying to make a deal with the speaker, the vice president, and the president. And they all have something to say.
8: Now, I still say one-eyed Pete showing up.
7: No.
8: Just so you know.
7: The Ayatollah would be nowhere near whatever this farce peace deal they're talking about would be.
8: This farce of a peace deal. Well, I'll tell you what isn't a farce, and it'll make, just briefly, it'll make Elon Musk a trillionaire today as we make history.
7: Oh,
8: SpaceX launches its IPO today. $135 a piece for a share. $1.7 trillion is what the company is valued at.
7: My goodness.
8: That's a lot of money.
7: Yeah, it is.
8: It's
7: a history-making day in the financial markets. It's going to be the biggest IPO ever.
8: Ever.
7: Ever.
8: Ever. Ever. Okay, so before J.D. Vance gets on that plane to go to Switzerland.
7: Yeah.
8: Is it Switzerland or Sweden? Do we know?
7: Switzerland.
8: Switzerland. Okay. He's going to make another stop. Where do they film this ghastly show? This godforsaken entourage of women.
7: Let me see.
8: Where do they film this thing? Because that's where J.D. Vance is going to go. Now, I am shocked that he is actually going to appear. But then again, I thought if you had to send anybody from this cabinet, with the exception of Marco Rubio, and I think he's too busy working on Cuba and Iran that he has, oh, and the UFC stuff, that he has time to actually stop by and visit the women of this show.
7: In Manhattan.
8: Really? Mm-hmm. They're in New York.
7: Yeah, downtown.
8: So J.D. Manhattan. Vance going to New York. Who's he going to sit down with? Whoopi Goldberg.
7: Yep.
8: Joy Behar.
7: Yep.
8: Sonny Hostin or Houston, however the hell you say.
7: Hostin.
8: He's going to show up on The View. Holy schmoly.
7: Woo.
8: Now it comes as Disney, which owns The View, and the Trump administration are clashing over license renewals on 8 ABC TV stations.
7: Oh, really?
8: That's what this is all about. So Vance is supposed to go to discuss his new book and the priorities and goals for the administration. Yeah, he's sitting down with all six of these women. The episode airs on June 16th. So I would assume maybe this weekend he's going to film it, or maybe Monday.
7: No, they don't work back on the weekend. You think Joy Behar, Whoopi Goldberg, are going to work on the weekend? Are you crazy?
8: Well, Behar isn't even there. Isn't she still in England doing her play or whatever the hell it is, and somebody's filling in for her? I don't know. I don't watch the show.
7: Yeah, I think I don't know if she's there either. I know she was doing some type of tour, so maybe we'll have to check out to see if she's actually there. Yeah, it would be very, very interesting to watch this on Tuesday.
8: I can't wait.
7: This isn't a live show, right?
8: No, it's taped.
7: Okay, it is taped.
8: Yeah, so if he gets up and, you know, walks away, I think that's the reason Trump isn't there. Trump would last about 10 seconds with these women. He'd tell them they're all crazy, and he'd get up and he'd walk away.
7: It would be very interesting to see them all together. He's been on the show before, which is funny, and they were, like, kissing his butt years ago. If you go back and put in Trump on The View, it really does exist.
8: Yeah, sure. Okay.
7: It does.
8: Mm-hmm.
7: I'm not making it up.
8: Did he get up and walk away? I think you make stuff up.
7: No, they were kissing his butt. It was like 10 years ago.
8: Is it? Well, that was 10 years ago. Things have changed. But, you know.
7: Oh, wait a minute. I lost Jen. Jen is not here anymore. I think she's
8: correspondent.
7: Having. Oh, wait, there she is. Okay.
8: You got me?
7: Yeah, I think you're having some internet issues.
8: We're getting some glitches. It's atmospheric interference. What makes a White House correspondent person so incredible is they don't give a crap what they ask. And they'll ask the question that you're thinking about. Whereas most people, when they're faced with their nemesis is face-to-face with them, they back down instantly. So it should be interesting to see. You know, The View's been, the women on The View have been very vocal about how they dislike this administration, including J.D. Vance.
7: Right.
8: So, but the question is, are they going to go, oh, the Vice President of the United States is here, or are they going to be jerks? I don't think they're classy enough to be nice. I'm sorry.
7: No.
8: Sorry.
7: But
8: they're going to be mean and rude.
7: They will be. Yeah, they're going to be snobby for sure. There's no doubt. But they are going to be. They're going to do it in a way where they're just going to try to get their point across. Like they're high and mighty. Like they're the ones who actually know the answers. And you're this little petulant child, J.D. Vance. You're just a MAGA apostle. You acolyte. You jerk.
8: Wow.
7: Maybe not that far. Yeah, maybe they won't take it that far. But it is going to be that they're not going to make it, you know, they're going to make it known that they disagree with J.D. Vance. Let's put it that way. And he's going to make it known that he disagrees with them. Now, I do think it's going to stay cordial for the most part. But, I mean, J.D. Vance is going to own them, obviously. If they let him talk, he's going to be in the middle of, you know, what is it, like 14 women on that show.
8: There's it's going to be.
7: That's all right. It feels like 14 when you're watching it.
8: Feels like 100.
7: Oh, my gosh.
8: Cackle.
7: Please.
8: Oh, God, please.
7: So I just give him credit that he's going to sit in between all their cackling voices. Good God.
8: It should be interesting to see. But he handles adversity very well.
7: Yes, he does.
8: Which is why Trump sent him.
7: All right. So we're going to have to watch The View on Tuesday. Get ready.
8: No, we're not. How much time do I have? Because I have a new word for you.
7: About 1 minute.
8: Okay. Have you ever been, I ask you this one, Mr. Stephen Diener, have you ever been exhausted, overwhelmed, and overstimulated all at the exact same time?
7: Yeah.
8: Okay, there is a new word that describes you, and apparently it is going gangbusters among the younger generation.
7: Oh, this is one of those stupid mashup words, isn't it?
8: Yeah, you're not kidding. It is called exhauster-whelmunated.
7: Oh, no.
8: And people say, Jen, if you tell them that you're exhausted, well-mulated, I can't even say the damn thing, chances are they'll feel badly for you and help you out in some way. Don't even attempt that on this show.
7: And someone came up to me and said, I can't do this, sir, because I'm exhausted, well-mulated. I would look at them and not feel bad for it. I would feel, yes, I would have pity on them because I thought that they just went nuts and that they can't speak anymore. I would just walk away. I wouldn't talk to you again for the rest of my life if you said that to me.
8: Well, be prepared. One of your children's going to hit you with a sword in the near future.
7: If one of my kids ever said that they're exhausted or rumulated, I have failed as a father, throw me in jail. It's as simple as that.
8: Okay, much is gas this morning on the way in? If this peace deal happens over the weekend, it better drop, but that's besides the point. How much gas this morning?
7: 70s, 80s in there. About the same.
8: Okay, so the 370, 380 that you're telling me? Okay.
7: Yeah.
8: You need to meet Molly Hightower.
7: Okay.
8: He was sick of paying 60 to 90 bucks a week to fill up his vehicle.
7: Is this a tease or a story?
8: No, this is a tease.
7: Okay.
8: Why? You told me I didn't have any time.
7: Yeah, exactly.
8: Okay, well, I'm teasing it. Shut up and let me finish. Jeez Louise.
7: I wasn't sure. I got scared.
8: Anyway, I'm going to tell you all about how you need to know this guy because he just made history. It's classic. It's next. 850 WFTL.
2: 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We already have one accident to avoid here in Palm Beach County. You'll find it I-95 northbound on the entrance ramp from Indian Town Road. 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I'm Parker Starr.
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4: I'm certified first warning meteorologist Nikki Sheeks, and for today, we finally have some much-needed rainfall in the forecast, expecting about 40% coverage of scattered showers and storms, mainly as we progress into the afternoon and early evening hours. But even with the rainfall, it's going to be a hot one, with temperatures climbing into the low 90s this afternoon.
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0: 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On this Friday, here's an interesting question. Can President Trump reignite momentum for himself and his party? It all centers on Iran. Americans are disappointed across the board. The president, time and again, has said he had the situation in Iran under control. That is not true. It's not that Iran is winning the conflict. They are not. But now we have 4.3% inflation worldwide. That's a victory for the mullahs. And that means they'll probably hold out more to see if inflation gets worse, because everyone on the planet is harmed by that. Now, I believe President Trump is going to take military action. I could be wrong. I don't have inside information. But he has got to break the defiance of the people running Iran. And the only way to do it at this point is using the military. And that can get very, very messy, with civilian deaths, with the Muslim movement, all of that. But I can't see another way to go about this. The president has to reignite his power. He has got to face down Iran. Back in a moment. 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That is the Morning O'Reilly Update. More analysis later on.
1: This is a Bloomberg Money Minute. Mattress maker Sleep Number has filed for Chapter 11 and has agreed to merge with Sleep Country Canada in a bankruptcy sale. Sleep Number has been struggling with declining store traffic, tariffs, and broader industry pressures. The company says it will continue to review its footprint with the aim of retaining as many retail locations as possible. Traders are now watching to see whether SpaceX can win markets over after making history with the $75 billion initial public offering. Few companies have generated as much buzz ahead of their market debuts. Trading for SpaceX begins later today. Ahead of that, stocks are looking at a higher open after yesterday's strong rally. And speaking of trading, the company behind sports betting platform FanDuel plans to delist from the London Stock Exchange about 2 years after shifting its primary listing to New York. Flutter Entertainment will stop trading in London on August 3rd. U.S. exchanges are much bigger, with investors who seem to have a greater tolerance for risk. Courtney Donahoe, Bloomberg Radio.
2: 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We already have one accident to avoid here in Palm Beach County. You'll find it I-95 northbound on the entrance ramp from Indian Town Road. Traffic is a service of Massage Hendy in the Traffic Center. I'm Parker Starr.
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6: I'm certified first warning meteorologist Nikki Sheeks, and for today, we finally have some much-needed rainfall in the forecast, expecting about 40% coverage of scattered showers and storms, mainly as we progress into the afternoon and early evening hours. But even with the rainfall, it's going to be a hot one, with temperatures climbing into the low 90s this afternoon.
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8: 96.3 FM in Northern Palm Beach County. Jennifer Ross, Stephen Diener, thank you for joining us. It's Friday. That's all you have to worry about. You got big plans for the weekend. What movie are you going to go see that you're not?
7: That's actually pretty fair.
8: if we always tell me, usually on a weekend, going to go see this, and you never see it. Well, you don't even see it when it comes to streaming.
7: I know. Isn't that sad, too? Disclosure Day came out today from Steven Spielberg. There's a lot of hype around that one. But like you said, I probably won't go see it. Michael is on streaming right now, and Project Hail Mary has been on streaming, both to buy, I should say. And I still haven't seen those. So I'm going to be watching a lot of World Cup.
8: You're going to spend $30 to watch a movie in a month that's going to be free?
7: I mean,
8: you can't wait?
7: I guess if I waited this long, I might as well wait till it's free,
8: yeah, really.
7: I suppose.
8: I mean, it's only been 6 months, 8 months since the movie hit, so jeez
7: Louise. Might as well wait a little longer.
8: Well, you'll be waiting not too long, I don't believe. I think J.D. Vance going to be hopping on Air Force Two and flying to Switzerland sometime today to go sign the peace deal with Iran. Diener thinks it's a crock.
7: I think there's a better chance of me flying to Switzerland today. That's what I think. And look, I'm not saying it to be like a jerk or anything. I'm just going based off of what's happened in the past. They keep doing this. They say, oh, yeah, we got you guys. We're really serious this time, United States. We swear we're going to sign a deal. We're going to, open up the strait and this and that and blah, blah, blah. And it's just not going to happen because there's too many different warring factions within Iran that want different things. And they're going to pull out at the last minute, and Trump is going to say, well, we're going to bomb you again. And then he'll pull out at the last minute and say, well, we're not going to do it because it's going to affect negotiations. It's it doesn't end. I mean, it's literally the same thing over and over again.
8: It's true. But apparently, well, it was enough, whatever happened, because we don't know what the inner workings are, but whatever happened, it was enough for Trump to call off blowing Iran off the map yesterday. So, and he said that a peace deal, probably this weekend, J.D. Vance will be flying to meet with the one-eyed Pete Ayatollah. I don't think it's going to be the one-eyed Pete. It's going to be the card. Can you imagine if they bring the cardboard cutout? That would be hysterical.
7: They really should.
8: I would laugh out loud if that happened to Switzerland to sign a deal. So he says it's happening. We shall see. But Diener doesn't think so.
7: No, because, and I'm
8: trying to be optimistic.
7: I know you are. And you know what? I give you a lot of credit for that. Thank you, Jen. Today, your name is Optimistic Jen. That is your name today on Friday. and I am Pessimistic Diener. I'm downright quite cranky, if I must say so myself. I'm very cranky for a Friday. And it's just because I feel jaded. Like, I'm at the point where I just feel like I'm done. Honestly, I am done with either saying one way or the other that it's going to be a deal or he's going to blow them off the face of the earth, because he keeps saying both things and neither of those things happen. So that's where I'm kind of at with it. He just says stuff to get a reaction and neither of them happen. And then he just keeps saying the same things.
8: Price of gasoline, did it work? How much is gas this morning?
7: It's stagnant. It's still at around 380.
8: Well, it was up to almost, it was $3.99 near me yesterday.
7: Oh?
8: So it went down 19 cents. Look at that. Whoa.
7: No, there you go.
8: Okay, get excited. Speaking of gas, there's a guy in Georgia. His name's Molly Hightower. What a great name that is.
7: And by the way, let me just say this real quick.
8: Yeah, go ahead.
7: I would be happy to be wrong. If anybody wants to gloat and say, Diener, you were wrong. You were trashing this whole thing. Yes, that's right. And
8: I will
7: can
8: do that
7: to
8: you on Monday when you're
7: please
8: wrong.
7: Please do.
8: Trust me, I will.
7: Yes, please do.
8: I hope you are wrong.
7: Me too.
8: I really do. I actually think the world hopes you're wrong.
7: Yes, but I do want to be wrong. I'm just jaded and don't see it happening. That's all. But go on.
8: Okay. Well, all right. You sick of paying a lot of money for gas?
7: Yes.
8: So is 30-year-old Molly Hightower in Georgia.
7: Wait, what happened to Molly?
8: Okay. It's a guy, by the way. Molly is M-A-L-I, not M-O-L-L-Y.
7: Boy named Sue. Wow.
8: How do you like that? He's a handyman. So he was looking to ways to save money. So he looked around his house, and in his garage, there was a pink Barbie Dream Camper.
7: Okay.
8: You know, with those little cars the kids drive around in?
7: Yeah, like Power Wheels, right?
8: Mm-hmm. Okay. Yeah. You know, that the kids can actually sit in, the play one, the bigger one, right?
7: Yeah, Power Wheels.
8: He also had, he has a little red convertible Corvette.
7: Oh, very nice.
8: Okay, that his kids use. So he took a 2-gallon one piston engine from a power washer.
7: Oh, no.
8: And retrofitted it to the back of his Barbie Dream Camper.
7: Oh, geez.
8: It can reach 55 miles per hour and gets 40 miles to the tank.
7: Oh, gosh.
8: And he says it only costs, here he is, it only costs $3 to fill it up.
9: That actually is quite easier than you would think. I started with a go-kart, then I found the power wheel frames, and then just kind of went to upgrading it from there as far as making the motor bigger and faster.
8: Now, there technically, it isn't street legal, but he says the local cops are cool as long as he stays off of the major streets. Now, the meantime, his wife, she has a little red Corvette.
7: Oh.
8: Hers only goes 40 miles an hour.
7: Oh, well.
8: So he made his a little bit spiffier and faster.
7: That's hilarious.
8: But this guy, they got him pulling up into the gas station in a little Barbie dream camper car. I don't know how the hell he fits in it.
7: No.
8: It's a tiny little thing.
7: Yeah, there's that too. And my question is, why wouldn't he take the red Corvette and give his wife the Barbie dream car?
8: Because there's more room in the Barbie dream car.
7: Oh, well, of course.
8: You know,
7: naturally.
8: He wants the room. And he was going to the grocery store, and he had a little compartment where he could put the grocery. It was hysterical. You got to go look up the video.
7: Trunk space.
8: Yeah, if we could, we would share it with you, but we can't. So, unfortunately,
7: we are barred from sharing any videos ever again.
8: Yeah, really. What is going on with
7: that? It's gone.
8: Anyway?
7: Yeah.
8: Gosh. Hey, I hate to do this to you.
7: What?
8: Taylor Swift, 3 days in a row, I've talked about this woman.
7: I know.
8: But last night, she got a song. She was inducted into the Songwriters Hall of Fame.
7: Already?
8: The youngest woman ever to do it.
7: Gosh.
8: Stevie Wonder was the only. She's 36. Okay, Stevie Wonder beat her. He was 32 when he was honored in 1983.
7: Oh, okay.
8: She joins the other 2026 inductees, including Kenny Loggins, Alanis Morissette, Paul Stanley, and Gene Simmons.
7: Wow, that's a good list.
8: I don't like that. And Taylor Swift right in the middle of it. It was at the Marriott Marquis in New York City. Maybe that's why she was in New York City, because of this event.
7: Right.
8: That's why she'd be. Because now a lot of people are saying Trump's the bad luck charm for the Knicks.
7: Right.
8: And is Taylor Swift the good luck charm?
7: New Yorkers
8: aren't crazy that Taylor Swift is the good luck charm.
7: Listen, no, I would assume not. Listen, I get sports superstitions. I mean, they lost the game he was at. They won the game she was at. So I get it. I mean, you're very superstitious as a fan. That's the way it works.
8: Speaking of superstitious, who do you want to win the Stanley Cup?
7: The Carolina Hurricanes.
8: Yeah, is that because they just took a lead of 3-2? They won last night 4-2. Against the Vegas Golden Knights.
7: Yeah, good game.
8: But now they go back to Vegas for game 6 Sunday. Is it Sunday night or Sunday afternoon? Do you know?
7: That's a great question, actually. I would say probably Sunday night because it's in Vegas.
8: So the Golden Knights host the Hurricanes. The Carolina Hurricanes lead 3-2. So if the Hurricanes win, is that it?
7: Yes.
8: Right.
7: Yeah.
8: That's it, right?
7: That's it. One more win for them.
8: And then when is the NBA? Tomorrow night?
7: Tomorrow night, yep.
8: Where are they playing? San Antonio.
7: They're back in San Antonio. The sports schedule is insane. I'll have a full preview during Rapid Fire, but tonight we got United States against Paraguay World Cup. You got everything.
8: No one cares. Did you see what happened? By the way, just so you know, I did not see any Americans at the games yesterday. Not one.
7: We're out of time.
8: We'll be back. Dina and his soccer. By the way, John Cleese explains it perfectly. It's next, 850 WFTL.
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2: 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Two accidents slowing you down here in Palm Beach County, beginning I-95 northbound, just south of Hypoluxa Road. You'll find a second I-95 northbound as well on the entrance ramp from Indiantown Road. 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
14: I'm certified first warning meteorologist Nikki Sheeks, and for today, we finally have some much-needed rainfall in the forecast, expecting about 40% coverage of scattered showers and storms, mainly as we progress into the afternoon and early evening hours. But even with the rainfall, it's going to be a hot one, with temperatures climbing into the low 90s this afternoon.
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8: Jennifer Ross, Stephen Diener, happy Friday. Thank you very much for being here. We greatly appreciate it. U.S. Supreme Court. I just, this story just came across and I'm shocked.
7: Now,
8: they
7: do.
8: We usually talk about what the U.S. Supreme Court does, unless it's a political thing.
7: True.
8: They prevented the state of Alabama from carrying out a controversial execution yesterday.
7: Hmm.
8: They were supposed to put convicted killer Jeffrey Lee to death last night by nitrogen hypoxia.
7: Okay, so it's not, hypoxia is suffocation. So
8: yeah, so they suffocate you, basically. Yeah. I guess they put you in a little gas chamber kind of thing, right?
7: Sounds
8: so
7: like
8: the, it. So the Supreme Court says it's unconstitutional. It's not good. And they killed it off. So now the state has other options available. So this guy's got to pick another option available to put himself to death. What did he pick? Firing squad.
7: Oh, gosh.
8: Who the hell picks a firing squad?
7: I mean, what do? Do they give you, like, a list of ways to die?
8: Oh, my gosh.
7: See, circle 3, but put a 1 next to the one that's your highest preference. Jeez.
8: I think that, I don't know why wouldn't you do it by lethal injection?

0: four guys with guns behind a wall, and you're in a chair in a room.
1: So oh, gosh.
0: They don't miss.
1: Oh, geez.
0: Okay. Anyway, we need better happy news.
1: Thank you, Jen.
0: 9 o'clock this morning. Be at the new Trader Joe's. It's the first location in West Palm Beach.
1: Any tote bags?
0: I don't know. I would assume they're probably going to have them. It's right in South Dixie and Gregory Road. You know where that is if you live in West Palm Beach. Opens at 9 o'clock this morning. They got all kinds of giveaways and celebrations. But I would assume they have their little mini tote bags. I don't know. They I forget when they were available. Are they? Did I say they were available last week? I forget when they were available.
1: One of the many Trader Joe's. I feel like they have a new tote bag every couple of weeks. It's very hard to
0: Well, they
1: that
0: have though. Big ones and then they had little ones. Oh. No, they don't come out until the 17th, next Wednesday. Scandal. So they won't have mini tote bags.
1: Scandal.
0: Okay. So anyway. But that's the it's the first Trader Joe's in West Palm Beach.
1: Is it really?
0: Yeah. And I thought that was
1: that
0: kind
1: is,
0: of hard
1: that is
0: to
1: surprising,
0: believe.
1: Yeah.
0: Hmm. Good news. Trump is sending J.D. Vance to Switzerland this weekend, according to all reports. Why? He's going to sign a new peace deal with Iran.
1: Supposedly.
0: Anyway, Trump called off blowing Iran out of the water yesterday. And he said maybe this weekend, possibly in Switzerland, involving Vice President J.D. Vance and One-Eyed Pete.
1: One-Eyed Pete.
0: Is it going to... Who shows up? And I'm all serious, by the way. I know we call the Ayatollah One-Eyed Pete, yes. One-Leg Pete, whatever the hell his name is. Who shows up for the Iranians? In the event this actually takes place, who shows up for the Iranians? One-Eyed Pete as a cardboard cutout or a hologram or somebody that's representing One-Eyed Pete, the Ayatollah, or somebody else? Who shows up?
1: That is the problem. That's exactly right. The problem is that we don't know who's going to show up because we don't know who we're dealing with. There's many different people that we're trying to deal with to make this deal, and that's why it keeps falling apart. Because one side says it's going to happen, and then the other side says no. Here's a perfect example. Listen to this piece of trash from the Fars News Agency, affiliated with the IRGC.
0: Okay.
1: Any speculation about signing in Switzerland or a face-to-face meeting is nothing but a mistaken understanding of American proposals and wishes. This is what I'm talking about. That's an update that just came out about an hour ago. And so when we sit here and we say, well, Trump says the deal's going to be signed this weekend, it's like we're playing a repeat of the show because it's the same BS every single week. Trump says something, moves the market, then he says something else about we're going to blow them off the face of the earth and end all of humanity in the Middle East, and then it moves the market, and then he says, oh, now they're going to sign a deal. And it's, why do people keep falling for this? Nothing's going to happen.
0: Because he keeps on saying it's going to, but you know, you're right, it's becoming the boy who cried wolf. It's like, all right, you got to get it done. Either blow them up or just get a deal signed.
1: It's the most frustrating thing ever.
0: Yeah, it is. I'm sorry. I'm starting to agree with you, but I would like to see this deal take place.
1: Me too.
0: You know, it's like, just end it. Because I want gas to go down to $1.90 a gallon again.
1: It'd be great.
0: It would be wonderful.
1: And if I'm wrong,
0: it?
1: Then say, Diener, you're an idiot and you have no idea what you're talking about. And I'd be totally fine with that. But all I'm saying is...
0: I'd say that on any other day.
1: That's
0: never
1: fair.
0: Mind over Iran.
1: We're going to have to separate the two then. So we're going to... I say all this because it's literally been the same thing back and forth. Why would I believe it's going to be different right now is my point.
0: You make a very valid point. I get it.
1: And, okay. And now it just happened. I mean, to my point, this IRGC people just came out and said the U.S. is imagining things. We're not signing any deals.
0: What's the time right now in Iran?
1: I think they're 8 hours ahead.
0: Okay.
1: So
0: let the bombing begin.
1: 3 o'clock.
0: So, you know, Trump hears that, and do you take it for what it's worth? And he says, okay, so the deal's off the table. Now we bomb you off the face of the earth.
1: Yeah, then he's not going to do that.
0: Does he take Karg Island?
1: He says all these things, but he's not doing them.
0: He's starting to sound like Biden, which is scary.
1: It's not good.
0: No, it's not good.
1: Follow through.
0: He's got to do something. I agree with you. Today's a very somber day in at least in our state, specifically Orlando. Today's the 10th anniversary of the Pulse nightclub shooting in Orlando.
1: Oh, that's not good.
0: They get all kinds of events, and there's a big fundraiser today for the LGBTQ community. City Hall has portraits of Pulse. A local artist painted portraits of all the people who were killed in the Pulse nightclub.
1: Wow.
0: It's not a good thing. They still, by the way, have not started working on the permanent memorial.
1: What a shame.
0: 10 years later. Well, bless their hearts. Holy cow. So say a prayer for the people of the Pulse nightclub. When we get back, Marco Rubio.

0: 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Had some funny lines. It's next, 850 WFTL.
1: 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Two accidents slowing you down here in Palm Beach County, beginning I-95 northbound just south of Hypoluxa Road. You'll find a second I-95 northbound as well on the entrance ramp from Indiantown Road. Traffic is a service of Massage Envy in the traffic center. I'm Parker Starr.
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3: I'm certified first warning meteorologist Nikki Sheeks, and for today, we finally have some much-needed rainfall in the forecast, expecting about 40% coverage of scattered showers and storms, mainly as we progress into the afternoon and early evening hours. But even with the rainfall, it's going to be a hot one, with temperatures climbing into the low 90s this afternoon.
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15: From ABC News. I'm Sherry Preston. Deal or no deal? It seems to be what we've been hearing for weeks. A day after President Trump announced the U.S. would be bombing Iran and taking over its oil and gas reserves, the president now says a peace deal is imminent. ABC's Rachel Scott was in the Oval Office on Thursday.
16: You have said before that Iran and the United States were close to a deal. It has not happened yet. Why are you so convinced that this time is different?
17: Because they've taken a pounding. They've taken a pounding like very few people could take, and they want to make the deal a lot more than I do.
15: However, says ABC's Louis Martinez,
18: that is not what we're hearing from Iran. I think kind of predictably, you hear the very different language coming from Iran all the time whenever the president makes some optimistic comments about any potential agreement. And they're saying, nope, we have not agreed fully to a deal. Now, does this mean that maybe conceptually they've agreed to something? It's possible. Does it mean that there are still some sticking points? Yes, that's possible.
15: Members of Congress leaving Washington without extending the Foreign Intelligence Surveillance Act. Democrats protesting President Trump's choice of his friend Bill Pulte to be the acting director of national intelligence. What's expected to be the biggest initial public offering of stock hits the NASDAQ this morning.
19: SpaceX is making its Wall Street debut today, the biggest initial public offering in history. It's expected to turn Elon Musk into the world's first trillionaire. The company has priced 555 million shares at $135 a piece, a valuation of nearly $1.8 trillion. More than 4,000 current and former employees are expected to become millionaires.
15: ABC's Hannah Batah. At least 17 tornado reports across Illinois. Strong storms leaving 500,000 power outages this morning. Artist David Hockney has died. He was born in the north of England but lived much of his life in Southern California, painting the bright swimming pools and colorful backyards of Los Angeles. He was 88. 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
1: 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Two accidents slowing you down here in Palm Beach County, beginning I-95 northbound, just south of Hypoluxa Road. You'll find a second I-95 northbound as well on the entrance ramp from Indiantown Road. Traffic is a service of Massage Envy in the Traffic Center. I'm Parker Starr.
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3: I'm certified first warning meteorologist Nikki Sheeks, and for today, we finally have some much-needed rainfall in the forecast, expecting about 40% coverage of scattered showers and storms, mainly as we progress into the afternoon and early evening hours. But even with the rainfall, it's going to be a hot one, with temperatures climbing into the low 90s this afternoon.
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0: Stephon Seasons, tell me it's true. Did she just say it's going to rain this weekend?
23: It might rain a little bit on Sunday.
0: Oh, okay.
23: Yeah, that's another...
0: Just a slight chance?
23: I mean, it's like 40% chance of rain over the weekend, so...
0: Okay. My grass is getting crunchy again.
23: Oh.
0: Yeah, we need rain at the old mighty Ross Ranch here. Animals are getting restless.
23: More rain possibly during the week than the weekend. You have a better chance during the week.
0: Okay. So
23: we'll see how the weather goes.
0: All right. I'll go to the beach anyway.
23: All right, good.
0: The biggest news, I guess, was we didn't blow Iran off the map yesterday, which was really good.
23: Shocker.
0: And then Trump said that the reason being is there could be a deal signed this weekend in Switzerland. J.D. Vance and the one-eyed Pete Ayatollah.
23: Hmm.
0: Diener says that Diener's is as excited about that as I am about the World Cup.
2: Yeah, that's true. That's right.
0: We'll put things in perspective, yes. Because I keep on, if you don't know, while the commercials are running and the news is running, I have been berating Diener all morning,
2: that's right,
0: about how no one is going to watch the World Cup.
2: And
0: that survey of 89% of Americans don't care.
2: You and your survey, yes. Survey this, that's what I say.
0: Well, I you know, I didn't see any people at the game yesterday that were Americans.
2: It was in Mexico City.
0: That's who cares?
2: In Guadalajara.
0: Did you see how many people watched Taylor Swift in Germany that were American?
2: What?
0: Yeah, a lot of them.
2: That's ridiculous. So a ridiculous comparison.
0: How is that ridiculous?
2: Because you have one person who is one act that has fans around the world.
0: Yeah,
2: versus,
0: so these soccer teams don't have fans around the world?
2: Versus... matches with specific players in specific countries. Why would an American go watch South Africa against Mexico?
0: Because I like South Africa.
2: Why?
0: But by the way, they almost burned down the city while Shakira was performing.
2: That's
0: fine.
2: They had
0: all kinds of riots going on outside.
2: They can do whatever they want.
0: The first game, and they haven't even gotten through it without a riot.
2: Why would an American decide to spend their money to travel to Guadalajara to watch South Korea play Czechia, which was the other match yesterday
0: South
2: in Mexico?
0: South Korea is my favorite team, you know.
2: That was
0: Don't
2: a great match. That was a great match, actually. But my point is, why would an American travel to go see that? Or I shouldn't say, you know, maybe somebody did, but in like, you know, in massive numbers. You're not going to have 50,000 Americans go watch that match over, you know, saving their money to watch USA play Paraguay in Los Angeles tonight. They would probably choose that instead.
0: I would probably choose to watch it for free on television.
2: You infuriate me.
0: You're so easy.
2: And you know how to do it.
0: You're just, boy, you're lucky I wasn't your big sister. I would have tormented you relentlessly.
2: Goodness.
0: Worse than I do now. However, it leads me to this, and this is somewhat of a long cut, but it is. I don't think we'll get sued for it because he doesn't.
2: No, it's just a clip.
0: It's this is the infamous John Cleese explaining why soccer should be called football.
2: Okay.
4: Why do the Americans insist on calling it soccer? Why do they have such a problem calling it football? It's a game played with a ball that is struck with the foot. Hence, football. Do you see? Are you following this, America? The clue is in the title. It's not that difficult. Whereas American football, as they call it, is a game where an object that's not really a ball at all, it's the wrong shape for a ball, is carried around by hand and occasionally thrown for other people to catch in their hands.
0: It went on, but he kind of like puts it in perspective.
2: That is so funny.
0: If you're watching the World Cup, you can go watch it on Diener's couch because he's the only one who's going to be concerned about.
2: Yes, that's right. Me and the 4 other billion people who are watching this around the world.
0: You're so full of it.
2: I am not full of it.
0: People are going to be watching.
2: Tell
0: it.
2: Your
0: yeah, from,
2: survey.
0: From around the world, yes. Not here. Americans don't care.
2: Ah! We're going to punch a hole through this desk.
0: Wait. What time is this game on Sunday?
2: 9 p.m. Wait, Sunday.
0: Is it Sunday or is it tonight?
2: Tonight.
0: Okay. Because it's what's on Sunday night? Anything?
2: Yes.
0: There is. No one's going to watch it because they're all going to be watching Paramount Plus. Because the fights of all fights taking place on the South Lawn of the White House.
2: Yeah.
0: Last night, our one and only Marco Rubio, Secretary of State. I love this guy. Talking about the UFC fighting ceremony. And he said, he noted that the president wants to keep the cage up for other purposes.
5: And what they've built out there is phenomenal. We'll never see it again. Although the president's threatening to leave it permanently. You heard that, right? Yeah. He's threatening to leave the gym. Just don't know. Maybe, you know, we'll just host weekly fights between people and politics, you know, and settle our scores that way.
0: You had even mentioned that yesterday.
2: Thank you.
0: Marco Rubio agrees with you. Apparently the president agrees with you.
2: Thank you.
0: He must have listened to the show and stole your idea, Diener.
2: This is what I'm talking about. Let's bring back duels, but instead of killing each other with a gun, you can duel in the ring, okay? Mm-hmm. Nancy Pelosi, you got a problem with Elise Stefanik? Then get in there. The two of you duke it out in the ring.
0: Can you Let's see go. AOC taking on somebody? Oh, that'd be great.
2: Oh, my gosh.
0: Oh, it'd be wonderful.
2: Oh, you start betting on these fights? AOC against Melania?
23: You got odds? Be great.
0: Oh, I'm Melania. I got money on Melania.
23: Me too.
0: Seven fights.
23: Crazy though, so I don't know. She might poke in the eyes.
0: I don't know any of this. There's a lightweight division and a heavyweight division. Mm-hmm. 4,300 people have been invited to watch it on the South Lawn. Wow. 85,000 can watch it on the large screen set up near the Ellipse Park. How do you like that?
23: Yeah, I mean, it's going to be...
0: It's going to be a big deal, huh?
23: Oh, yeah. Oh, my gosh, yeah. It's going to be a spectacle. I'll stream it on Sunday. It's 4 o'clock, by the way. Well, coverage begins at 4 with the prelims, and then the main card starts at 8 p.m. No pay-per-view fees as long as you get your Paramount Plus, which is, what, like $5 a month, I think? Oh, I'm sorry, $8.99 a month.
0: Oh, okay, it went up.
23: Right, so...

0: It all went up.
1: You can maybe you can do like a free trial or just pay the $9 if you desperately want to watch this. But it's not like, you know, your normal or what used to be a normal UFC pay-per-view, you know, costs you like 60, 70, 80 bucks to watch. So it's nothing like that. Watching a Paramount
2: Plus. Seven fights. How do you like that?
1: Yeah.
2: So the president's going to be front and center, huh? With Dana White?
1: Yes.
2: That's not Dana White, is it? Is that Dana White?
1: Yes, it is.
2: Okay, so they'll be front and center. All to celebrate and start the 250th celebration of our birth.
1: Flag Day, Trump's birthday.
2: That's right, it's Sunday. It's Trump's birthday, 80th birthday, right?
1: That's right.
2: Okay. You know who's going to be singing the national anthem?
1: Who?
2: He'll be blackballed. Zach Brown.
1: Oh, cool. I like Zach Brown.
2: I love Zach Brown. He says, I'm here for the troops. I'm there to honor America, patriotism, not politics. End of conversation. Good for Zach Brown.
1: That's
2: because he's already getting
1: grief
2: for showing up to sing the national anthem. God forbid you do anything for this country. What a bunch of creeps these people are.
1: I mean,
2: I don't get it. Look at they had to cancel the concert because so many of the celebrities and the artists canceled and backed out because of the backlash they were getting.
1: So sanctimonious.
2: It just kills me. Yeah, you'll go sing for the mush mind who didn't know where he was.
1: Right. Where's Etta James?
2: Etta James. At last.
1: Bye.
2: Anyway.
1: Yeah, exactly.
2: What else do I have to talk? Do I have any time?
1: I mean, you can go to break.
2: Okay. When we get back, Dolly Parton.
1: Yeah.
2: The woman, it never stops. She is. I call her the Donald Trump of country music because she puts her name on everything and everything she touches turns to gold. It really is incredible. Now she's got something new, and we're all going to jump in. I can guarantee it. It's next, 850 WFTL.
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5: Scott Singer says he's America first, but Singer opposed Donald Trump for president and was endorsed by pro-impeachment Democrats. 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
10: 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We still have two accidents to avoid here in Palm Beach County. Beginning I-95 northbound on the entrance ramp from Indiantown Road. You'll find the second I-95 northbound as well, just north of Lantana Road. Traffic is a service of Massage Envy and the Traffic Center. I'm Parker Starr.
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0: I'm certified first warning meteorologist Nikki Sheeks, and for today, we finally have some much-needed rainfall in the forecast, expecting about 40% coverage of scattered showers and storms, mainly as we progress into the afternoon and early evening hours. But even with the rainfall, it's going to be a hot one, with temperatures climbing into the low 90s this afternoon.
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2: I like that new music. It's the South Florida Morning Show. That's Stephen Diener over there. I'm Jennifer Ross, 96.3 FM in Northern Palm Beach County. Thank you so very much for joining us. Diener and I are still fighting over soccer.
1: Well, one day.
2: All I know is you can go. I didn't realize Curacao is practicing, or is that where they're doing their training at FAU?
1: Yeah.
2: They had 5,000 people showed up, and you said, see? And I went, yeah, the game was free.
1: It's a practice.
2: No, I'm just saying. 5,000 people showed up because it was free.
1: Yeah, it's great.
2: I think that, so go watch them. They're there for a couple of weeks, I guess. Is it first come, first serve? Or are you like, once the stadium's full, it's full and that's it?
1: Yeah.
2: Okay. So if you want to go watch Curacao play, what was your comment? That 5,000 people were in the stands.
1: It's the size of Curacao. They are the smallest country in the world.
2: They are the smallest team, yes. Yeah. Well, the smallest country represented, yes. How many people are in Curacao? I don't even know.
1: You know, I knew you were about to ask me that.
2: So you went and looked it up, didn't you?
1: I was actually in the middle of typing population of Curacao. And we're about to find out. Yes, yes. It is 158,000 people.
2: So a few more just showed up at FAU Stadium to watch them play. Look at that.
1: You could fit them inside of Daytona, the entire country.
2: Not amazing.
1: Yeah.
2: Well, you can fit all of Rhode Island and Palm Beach County, so it's similar.
1: Yeah, true.
2: Today's the day SpaceX launches the largest IPO ever.
1: Daytona Stadium, by the way, I meant like the Daytona 500 Stadium.
2: Gotcha.
1: I didn't make that clear. I'm sorry.
2: Okay, that's okay. did you buy your Elon Musk stock today?
1: No.
2: $135 a share, 555 million shares. And still, after he does that, the company valued at $1.7 trillion, which will make Elon Musk the first trillionaire ever to step foot on any planet in the cosmos. He still controls 80% of the power. How do you like that?
1: It's just unreal.
2: And they said it was already sold out. How does that happen? Do you like make reservations to buy stock? I don't know enough about the stock market. I'm like really stupid when it comes to that kind of stuff. So is it like, you know, they put markers out like X is going to buy, you know, 100,000 shares and this one's going to buy 50,000 shares and they put them aside? I didn't know you could do that.
1: Yeah, I mean, there was like retail shares as well. So I think maybe there was like a limit to that. And I think that's what they were talking about when they said it was sold out, I think.
2: Okay, I got you.
1: Yeah, I'm pretty sure. But it's just something, look, you know, if you can get in, do it. That's my opinion anyway. I don't know. I got to check it out this morning and see if I can get any. Robinhood's probably going to crash as the market opens up later.
2: You're probably right. By the way, it'll be SPCX on the NASDAQ.
1: Thank you.
2: The little ticker parade thing is what you're looking for. The president just nominated Jay Clayton. And you say, who the hell's that? U.S. Attorney of the Southern District, New York. What does he want him to be? By the way, he was also the former chairman of the Securities and Exchange Commission. But last night on Truth Social, Trump said few people anywhere in the legal community are respected at the level that Jay is. He wants him to be the next director of national intelligence.
1: That's a big deal.
2: Well, that's a big deal. And, you know, and I thought, well, the guy's an attorney. Okay, so U.S. attorney is what does he have to do with national intelligence? And then when I saw that he was the former chairman of the Securities and Exchange Commission, I figured, you know how many people they've probably investigated over the years while he was there?
1: Right.
2: You know, the SEC is one of those corporations. It's kind of like the IRS, those three-letter agencies that you don't want on your bad side.
1: That's right.
2: Those are them. So, yeah, ask Martha Stewart about the SEC.
1: Yeah, well, you know, for that. And it's funny, too, when I was when I was in D.C. for the whole alien press conference, I was asking one of the congressmen, actually, it came up about the Department of National Intelligence and Tulsi Gabbard. We were talking about that a little bit. And I said, what's the deal with this, Billy Pulte guy? I'm like, is he really going to become the new director? And he's like, no. He's like, I don't think he's going to make it through any votes.
2: Interim person, yes.
1: Yeah.
2: No one liked that guy.
1: Well, and that was the thing, too. He's like, it just didn't make any sense. But the congressman told me, he's like, the only reason Trump picked him is because he would go after, some of like the deep state elements. He's like, Trump wants people to go after the deep state elements, the people who went after him. And he's like, and this guy would have done it. That's why he picked him to be there.
2: I gotcha.
1: All right. Well, that makes sense.
2: Well, now we got a new guy. Interesting. Yes. Hmm. Interesting.
1: I mean, we want the deep state to be gone after, too. They're terrible.
2: Oh, they're all anything on that. The Democrats, as Trump calls
1: them. Yes, that's right.
2: Speaking of not dumb, but probably pretty smart. I think he's, and you know what, he's very well spoken, but I still give Marco the edge over J.D. Vance. Just, that's a personal choice on my part. But I can't wait to watch next Tuesday. We have scheduled time dinner. You and I will sit down in front of ABC TV and watch The View for the first time ever. I've only watched clips of it. I can't stand those women. Why? J.D. Vance is the guest.
1: Oh,
2: he is going to take
1: right.
2: on the six women. I don't know who's there. Is Joy Behar back by then? Because she'd been on vacation while she does some play. Who could watch her in a play?
1: I don't know. Someone very desperate, or maybe they bought tickets thinking it was something else. That's the only thing I can think of.
2: And apparently it's a play about her life.
1: Oh, gosh.
2: I guess she wrote it. I don't know. I was reading like little bits and pieces. And because it's Joy Behar and I'm not a fan, I kind of like just kind of glanced over it, so I didn't like really read it.
1: I'm going to look into this because you bring up this Joy Behar play.
2: But she's been gone for like 2 weeks. She left The View for 2 weeks to go perform in a play in London. And they kept on saying her play. And I'm like, okay, she wrote a play and she's going to star in it. I knew she could act. Anyway.
1: Apparently it's a play called My First Ex-Husband.
2: There you go. How many does she have?
1: I don't know.
2: She like me? She got a PhD in it?
1: She's 83 years old.
2: Joy Behar?
1: Yeah.
2: Oh, she's been stretched a couple of times then. No doubt about it. I'm sorry. That was a bad thing to say.
1: Well, there you go.
2: And not very well.
1: I
2: want Martha Stewart's plastic surgeon. That's who I want. Or if you remember, I'm trying to think. There's some people that look phenomenal. But Martha Stewart's one of them. I mean, Martha Stewart's an old woman.
1: Yeah,
2: she looks great. I don't know if she's had work. I'm assuming she did. But, you know, then you have other people that they just like the chick from Top Gun, the first one, Goose's wife. What's her name?
1: Goose. Meg Ryan.
2: Meg Ryan.
1: Yeah.
2: Not good, all the work she's had done. You know, there's certain people that it looks good and then it doesn't look good.
1: That's
2: anyway,
1: fair.
2: I move along.
1: Please do.
2: Please do. I have no idea what the hell I'm going to talk about. Dolly Parton.
1: Ladies and gentlemen.
2: Welcome. It is ultimate squirrel day. I got no sleep last night, so I'm just warning you right now. That's why I'm so like scattery.
1: Every segment's rapid fire. Here's a story.
2: That's it. Well, what else are we going to talk about? Dolly Parton. I've come to the conclusion Dolly Parton is like Trump. Everything she touches, only people love Dolly Parton and they hate Trump. But you can't dismiss the fact that everything that Donald Trump touches turns to gold. Mostly.
1: He knows how to do it.
2: By the way, did you see, speaking of how he knows how to do it, did you see the Washington Post headline yesterday morning?
1: Oh, no.
2: Washington Post headline went out and took a picture of the reflecting pool. And then they put up a picture of the reflecting pool from like 6 months ago.
1: Here we go.
2: And their comment was, looks the same. I was like, okay.
1: Classic.
2: So what happened to the 95 truckloads of trash that they took out of the reflecting pool?
1: That's right.
2: Did you just kind of gloss that over in the first picture?
1: Yeah,
2: or the crud that was floating on top of the water, did you just kind of gloss over that?
1: Of course
2: they did.
1: They photoshopped it. Of course they did.
2: They did. But that was the headline. No difference.
1: Yes, that's the Washington Post.
2: I'm like, you got to be kidding me.
1: It's like, you know, the two old guys in the Muppets.
2: Yeah.
1: They're just going to sit there and yell at you and heckle you the whole time. That's essentially what they're doing. Oh, wow, looks the same. Not impressed.
2: Man. Well, I was somewhat shocked. I'm thinking, and people believe this crap.
1: Of course.
2: And this is a newspaper out of Washington, D.C., where everybody in that newspaper walks by, you know, or sees the reflecting pool or walks by the Washington Monument or walked by that fountain that you said looked pristine because you were just there.
1: Yeah.
2: You were living proof that Washington, D.C. looks great.
1: I was shocked.
2: You said it was all cleaned up. The crime was gone. You didn't feel afraid to walk around at night.
1: It was incredible.
2: You said the streets were clean.
1: Yeah.
2: But the Washington Post says the reflecting pool looks the same. Anyway, I digress. That was a squirrel moment.
1: That's all right. What's happening with Dolly Parton? Yes.
2: She's launching her own coffee brand.
1: Really?
2: Yeah, it's called Cup of Ambition, of course, inspired by the song 9 to 5. It'll first come out at Dolly's Tennessee Travel Stop. By the way, she did sign a deal with Tennessee to redo the travel stops and call them Dolly's Tennessean travel stops.
1: Outstanding.
2: And there's all kinds of Dolly merchandise and stuff.
1: Okay, do
2: Boy,
1: this.
2: You think Tennessee wants to claim her? Holy cow.
1: Oh, yeah.
2: Anyway, it launches there later this month, and then it'll hit stores nationwide later this year. It's going to be huge. Dolly Parton coffee.
1: I'm going to put my name on everything. Diener stops, Diener coffee, Diener shirts.
2: Great coffee.
1: Dienerland.
2: Okay. What do you do at Dienerland? You watch soccer.
1: You watch, yeah, that's right.
2: You watch.
1: That's exactly right.
2: You watch soccer. You pray in between the sets. What are they called? NBA. What are they called?
1: Halves.
2: Halves. Okay. Yeah. You have a prayer session in between, and then maybe you'll learn a little bit about geography and history with the at-home school.
1: That's right.
2: There you go. That's Diener Day.
1: Dienerland.
2: Okay. You can. Does Dienerland like pizza?
1: Yes. One of our staples, actually. That's right.
2: I have bad news for you.
1: What? Come
2: because
1: on.
2: Because one of your favorite places is closing up shop.
1: What are you doing?
2: Like left and right. I can't do that because we only do good news. No, that's the last one. Okay, so I'll do it in rapid fire next.
1: Are you sure?
2: Yeah, I'm sorry.
1: All right.
2: I got bad news for you.
1: This is unbelievable.
2: And I'm looking, we are directly affected.
1: I don't believe this at all.
2: I'm sorry.
1: I'm not coming back.
2: This is Aggravate Diener Day. It's next, 850 WFTL.
1: It's working, too.
10: 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We now have three accidents slowing down your commute, Palm Beach County, beginning I-95 northbound north of Lantana Road. You'll find the second I-95 north found on the entrance ramp from Indian Town Road, and the third on El Clair Ranch Road at Boynton Beach Boulevard. 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I'm Parker Starr.
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0: I'm certified first warning meteorologist Nikki Sheeks, and for today, we finally have some much-needed rainfall in the forecast, expecting about 40% coverage of scattered showers and storms, mainly as we progress into the afternoon and early evening hours. But even with the rainfall, it's going to be a hot one, with temperatures climbing into the low 90s this afternoon.
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1: ABC News, I'm Sherry Preston. SpaceX hits the NASDAQ today. Money raised at its IPO, estimated to be $75 billion, so it would become the largest public offering in history. The stock sale also expected to make Elon Musk the world's first trillionaire. Powerful storms leaving 500,000 customers without power in several states.
2: In Wisconsin, fallen trees and utility poles littering the roads. In Iowa, torrential rain swamping communities, with some areas seeing more than 3 inches in a single day. The downpour stretching all the way to Pennsylvania. Forecasters say the combination of high heat and humidity is helping fuel these storms. Feels like temperatures could top 100 degrees today along parts of the East Coast.
1: That's ABC's Sophie Flay. Hours before he threatened to escalate the war by bombing Iran and taking over its oil facility, President Trump is now calling off new military strikes and claiming a breakthrough in negotiations to end the war. Iran is disputing that. This is ABC News.
3: This is a Bloomberg Money Minute. Mattress maker Sleep Number has filed for Chapter 11 and has agreed to merge with Sleep Country Canada in a bankruptcy sale. Sleep Number has been struggling with declining store traffic, tariffs, and broader industry pressures. The company says it will continue to review its footprint with the aim of retaining as many retail locations as possible. Traders are now watching to see whether SpaceX can win markets over after making history with the $75 billion initial public offering. Few companies have generated as much buzz ahead of their market debuts. Trading for SpaceX begins later today. Ahead of that, stocks are looking at a higher open after yesterday's strong rally. And speaking of trading, the company behind sports betting platform FanDuel plans to delist from the London Stock Exchange about 2 years after shifting its primary listing to New York. Flutter Entertainment will stop trading in London on August 3rd. U.S. exchanges are much bigger, with investors who seem to have a greater tolerance for risk. Courtney Donahoe, Bloomberg Radio.
4: 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We now have 3 accidents slowing down your commute. Palm Beach County beginning I-95 northbound north of Lantana Road. You'll find the second I-95 northbound on the entrance ramp from Indiantown Road, and the third on El Claire Ranch Road at Boynton Beach Boulevard. Traffic is a service of Massage Envy in the Traffic Center. I'm Parker Starr.
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6: I'm certified first warning meteorologist Nikki Sheeks, and for today, we finally have some much-needed rainfall in the forecast, expecting about 40% coverage of scattered showers and storms, mainly as we progress into the afternoon and early evening hours. But even with the rainfall, it's going to be a hot one, with temperatures climbing into the low 90s this afternoon.
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8: Excite, enrage, enthrall, educate. I like to enrage.
9: Yes,
8: and
9: I know.
8: I do that to Diener each and every day.
9: I'm ready.
8: This kind of bums me out, because this was a staple for me at Ohio State. Papa John's.
9: What are they doing to Papa John's?
8: America's favorite pizza chain, quietly disappearing from communities across the country.
9: They're just leaving?
8: Yeah. What? 300 stores are closing. Dozens have already shuttered.
9: Really?
8: Mainly in the Sun Belt states. That would be us, by the way.
9: I had no idea.
8: Highest concentration of closures, Texas, California, Florida, and Arizona. Now, apparently, back at the beginning of the year, Papa John's CEO made the announcement that most of the stores are owned by the company, underperforming restaurants that would be closed all by the end of 2027. So 44 stores have already closed across 17 states. 300 altogether will close.
9: Is this like a, you know, ringing the panic bell, though? Or is this just like a normal byproduct of things?
8: I just think it's the CEO finally took a look at underperforming stores.
9: Yeah.
8: All of them, by the way, have been owned by the franchise. They're primarily franchise-owned stores, I apologize. More than 10 years old, and they generate less than $600,000 a year in revenue.
9: All right, I mean, so it doesn't necessarily...
8: So they're closing the underperforming ones.
9: All right, so to me, I think we're okay. I think this means that basically they're just looking at ways for, you know, more efficiency. You know, what can we cut? that we're wasting money on, essentially. I don't think this necessarily means that Papa John's is going under.
8: No, I don't think so either.
9: All right.
8: But explain to me scared. Pizza Hut. Because Pizza Hut closed the one near me. I was really bummed.
9: I guess it was underperforming.
8: I guess. I don't know. So anyway, and they opened up a new one near you on right up the street from Sam's.
9: Perfect.
8: On Gatlin there.
9: I'm waiting for one of those 80s or 90s themed Pizza Huts.
8: Redoing them. That's right. Yeah, because they're going back to the nostalgia.
9: Yes, I want the 90s Pizza Hut.
8: Because it's because the younger generation likes nostalgia.
9: That's right.
8: By the way, get your little thinking cap on because I got a survey for you coming up.
9: Oh, okay. Here we go. All right. Then I won't go too long then because...
8: No, take your time.
9: No, it's all right. It's what I don't even care.
8: You don't want to work? Oh, wait a minute.
10: Color me surprised.
9: Yeah, I know.
10: Day right? off Diener. Got to go play with the aliens right. in Washington. Take 3 days off for it.
9: I know. Now everybody here thinks that I take too much time off. Explain this to me, by the way, please. I'll hash this out on the air. And if anybody has a problem, come see me. I'll hash this out on the air. How does it work exactly that I'm taking too much time off to go work? Can someone explain that to me?
8: Who said that to you?
9: People.
8: Really? Because I've been giving you grief?
9: It probably doesn't help, if I'm being honest.
8: Really?
9: Yeah.
8: I tease you just because
9: I know,
8: but people
9: don't understand. They think you're being serious. So what ends up happening is...
8: Are you kidding me?
9: No, I'm dead serious.
8: Teasing.
9: Yeah, I know. I don't blame you. But this
8: well,
9: is.
8: Oh, I'm sorry. I didn't mean to have other people say you're taking too much time off to go play with aliens.
9: Yeah, this is what happens. Is that?
8: Oh, well, I'm sorry.
9: That's all right. For whatever reason,
8: if you came to work, maybe they wouldn't say that.
9: Well, there you go. I need to not work so I can come to work more. That's the key to life, ladies and gentlemen.
8: And I think what people need to understand is your podcast, the UAP podcast, which is very successful, by the way, and I tease you all the time.
9: And you know why it is? Because you work a lot.
8: I work
9: my freaking behind off, and then I get grief for working on it.
8: Well, I'm not giving you grief for working on it. I'm giving you grief for not being here because you're working on it. That's what I give you grief for.
9: Anyway, I'll get fired if I keep going, so...
8: I'm sorry. I did not mean to get you in trouble.
9: That's okay.
8: Sorry.
9: It's not your fault.
8: I'm sorry.
9: I'll go to this, though, before I get myself into trouble. I'm just frustrated.
8: And now I have to hear the story.
9: Yeah.
8: You have to share it with me. Said this to you? Now I'm concerned. Because if they don't realize that I'm just busting your balls doing all of this.
9: Of course.
8: Then there's a problem.
9: That's part of the act of the show.
8: It is. Me aggravating you. It's easy. Because you're so easy.
9: Ladies and gentlemen, it's a show.
8: It's a show. Joke.
9: And by the way, if Jen and I...
8: Hated each other, we wouldn't be here.
9: Yes, that's right.
8: Let's start there.
9: Exactly right. If we actually fought or didn't like each other or disagreed, we wouldn't do a show together. This is called a show.
8: Is this how bad it got?
9: No, it's just I'm just frustrated.
8: I'm sorry.
9: That's all right. But anyway.
8: Let me clear the air. I kid because I love, but you're an easy target. You're the easiest person. And if you have somebody in your life like Diener, you know exactly what I'm talking about. You're easy to pick on. And it's because of your reaction.
9: Yes.
8: And I have always told you, if you didn't react, it wouldn't work. So you overreact on purpose.
9: It's exactly right.
8: Okay, it's a show, people. Okay, let's be honest. But
9: we'll pull the curtain back here a little bit.
8: You do work ungodly hours on that UAP podcast. And I will be the first, because the minute you, this show is like your side gig. The podcast is your bread and butter. That's your job.
9: Well, I look at it as 50-50.
8: I don't. And I don't mean that in a bad way.
9: Right.
8: You know, I mean, I see how many hours. You're in that little studio for hours at a time talking to people, buddy.
9: That's right. Okay. So that's all.
8: I'm sorry you're frustrated and I didn't mean to get you in trouble.
9: No, it's okay. But anyway.
8: Go ahead.
9: I appreciate it. It's not your fault though. Trust me. What I will say this though,
8: you're talking soccer, so I can pick on you some more.
9: That's exactly right. I guess my story ended up being my personal frustration. So I guess I aired dirty laundry open. And I'll probably get fired for it. So that's the end of that. But I guess I'll throw it to you, Jen. That's my story. My personal frustrations.
8: All right. Sorry you're having personal frustrations, and I don't mean to contribute to said personal frustrations. I will definitely contribute to your frustration, though.
9: Please do.
8: Probible.com. Do you go there? I don't go there.
9: But, I've heard of it.
8: I always look for lists. So do you have some list music for surveys?
9: I do, actually.
8: And I think you're going to do very well at this, to be quite honest with you. As of late, I've been looking for surveys that you would excel at. And you've done really well.
9: The past four or five,
8: you've gotten at least the number one.
9: Throw me a bone. That's good.
8: I do. I got to make you feel good.
9: Here we go.
8: So Bro Bible just came out with the 25 highest rated movies on IMDb from the past 25 years.
9: Are you ready?
8: Yeah.
9: Here we go.
8: Yeah. Stranger Things isn't on the list, by the way, because it's a TV show. It probably would be, though, if it were a movie.
9: Ready.
8: Okay. Who do you pick as one of the highest rated movies on IMDb from the past 25 years?
9: And I like that they do it this way off of IMDb, because at least this way it's not subjective. You're going based off of just, it's like
8: people.
9: Stats. Yeah. These are the ratings. So I'm going to go. This is low hanging fruit for me. I'm going to name all of them.
8: Go ahead.
9: Every single one.
8: Go ahead. You do that.
9: Gladiator.
8: Gladiator. Okay. Yeah, you're starting off really well.
9: Start with me.
8: Not in the top 15. I'm just telling you. I didn't make this list up. This is based, as you just said, on facts. So your Gladiator is not in the top 15. That's all right. I have is the top 15.
9: Okay. That's actually really surprising. I mean, that's legitimately shocking.
8: I'm sorry.
9: Because there was so much time in between. Well, you said the past 25 years?
8: Mm-hmm.
9: Okay. Well, then that's on me, because Gladiator came out in 2000. So this would be 2001 to 2026. So that's on me.
8: Okay. Well, I'm sorry. I did not know.
9: No. That's my fault.
8: Let me see. It would have been on the list probably at like 10th. If it were on this list, because it had an 8.5.
9: Yeah, so last year would have been on the list, not this year. It's 25 years. Okay.
8: How did you remember that came out in 2000?
9: It's one of the greatest movies of all time. One of my favorite movies of all time. The Dark Knight.
8: The Dark Knight. The Dark Knight.
9: Batman. The Dark Knight.
8: The Dark
9: 2008. Heath
8: Knight.
9: Ledger. Joker.
8: The Dark
9: Knight. Jen!
8: I'm looking.
9: What are you doing to me? What's happening?
8: What was the name of that movie again?
9: The Dark Knight, Batman.
8: Ding, ding, ding, ding, ding, ding, ding, ding, ding, ding, ding. Number one on the list. Hey! Yes, I told you could get this.
9: You had me going. I'm like, it has to be on there.
8: Has a 9.1 rating.
9: Oh, wow.
8: The highest out of all of them. Yeah,
9: really?
8: Number one. Good for you. See, I told you to do well on this
9: good.
8: List. Pick one other of the greatest rated movies in the past 25 years.
9: Let's see. Gosh, there's so many.
8: Oh, come on. There's one that you talk about all the time.
9: I guess I should go with the low-hanging fruit. The lowest-hanging fruit of all. My favorite movie franchise. Hold on. I have to change things out here. Hold on. Give me a second.
8: Good. Oh, wait. We even got music for this announcement?
9: I have to. Yes, we do, actually. I have to stop this one, go to a different page, and go to this music just so I can guess... The Lord of the Rings, all of them, all three of the original trilogy, they have to be on there.
8: Lord of the Rings trilogy.
9: Don't you start with me.
8: Inception.
9: Yeah, that's a good one.
8: Whiplash.
9: Don't you start with me.
8: Across the. Let me see. Lord of the Rings.
9: Jen, don't you do this to me.
8: Lord of the Rings, The Return of the King. Lord of the Rings, The Fellowship of the Ring. Lord of the Rings, The Two Towers.
9: Yes.
8: Two, three, and four.
9: Yeah, let's go.
8: The top four. Look at you.
9: Let's go.
8: Woo.
9: That's what I'm talking about.
8: I told you I'd put you in a good
9: mood.
8: Thank
9: you. I appreciate it.
8: When I get back, though, I'm going to put you in a bad mood, because Trump says I'm not blowing up Iran because, hey, we're going to have a peace deal signed this weekend, possibly in Europe. We'll discuss next. 850 WFTL.
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4: 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We now have three accidents slowing down your commute, Palm Beach County, beginning I-95 northbound north of Lantana Road. You'll find the second I-95 northbound on the entrance ramp from Indiantown Road, and the third on El Claire Ranch Road at Boynton Beach Boulevard. Traffic is a service of Massage Envy in the Traffic Center. I'm Parker Starr.
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6: I'm certified first warning meteorologist Nikki Sheeks, and for today, we finally have some much-needed rainfall in the forecast, expecting about 40% coverage of scattered showers and storms, mainly as we progress into the afternoon and early evening hours. But even with the rainfall, it's going to be a hot one, with temperatures climbing into the low 90s this afternoon.
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8: Jennifer Ross, Stephen Diener, Stefan Seasons. What did what's her name say about the weather? Are we going to get some rain? My lawn's getting crunchy.
9: It's possible. Possible scattered showers throughout the weekend, which, you know, doesn't bode well for the beach time. But if you're wanting rain for your lawn, then you might get it this weekend. You're more, I think you have a better chance of getting it during the week. The higher chance of rain during the week.
8: During the week? Okay. Yeah. That's okay. Because no one likes it to rain on the weekend, yeah. By the way. I go to the mailbag. Because, let me see, there's a few things here. First, we're talking about the Iranian situation. Trump called off the big strikes because they said on Thursday night, which would be, like, they're what, 8 hours ahead of us? Did you figure that out?
9: Yeah, I'm pretty sure. I'm going to, I keep saying that, but I'm not even 100% sure.
8: It was more or less a couple hours after we got off the air yesterday. The Trumpster, that being the president of the United States, made the announcement that he had called off the annihilation of Iran because he said he was going to bomb the crap out of them. Mm-hmm. He did not use the word crap, by the way.
9: It's 7.5 hours.
8: Okay, so you're close enough. Yeah. And he said it was because there is a good deal that J.D. Vance, the vice president of the United States, will be boarding Air Force Two and flying to Switzerland this weekend to sign a deal with One-Eyed Pete Ayatollah. Well, mm-hmm. You don't believe that?
9: No, not at all.
8: Okay. So why did we stop bombing then? Was it just a ruse and we're putting ourselves in a better position and then we're going to bomb the hell out of them tonight?
9: Well, it really just depends on if they're actually going to come to a deal. You know my, take on this, which is it's a revolving door.

0: You either literally go in with forces to take over Karg Island and have B-2 bombers fly over like it's the Macy's bleeping day parade, or we go sit down at the table and sign a deal. Until one of those things physically happens, I don't believe any of these reports from any news agency or from Trump himself. Because at this point, he's just saying things. And he's saying things to move the market one way or the other. That's all this is. He doesn't like that gas prices are high because he knows people are upset about it. So he tries to lower the oil prices by saying there's going to be a deal. And I thank him for that. Because at least that has kept gas prices steady below $4 for the past few weeks. So I'm happy about that. At least we're not paying $4. And it still needs to come down to $2.50, please, Mr. President. And inflation needs to come back down. So things are too expensive. And right now, it's because we did this war to make sure that they don't have a nuke, which I get why we did the war. So, and I agree with it. But end it. One way or another, make it happen instead of giving us the same lip service over and over again, because that's all it's been for 4 weeks is just complete and total lip service. We're going to kill them. We're going to sign a deal. We're going to kill them. We're going to sign a deal. One or the other. Enough.
1: Pick one. I agree with
0: yes.
1: you. Yes. Yeah, I agree with you.
0: That's where I'm at with it.
1: The interesting stuff is I always, you know, my little pea brain goes to what was said to him that he called off the attack. So it had to be something astronomical. Either Turkey came forward or the UAE or Saudi Arabia or somebody said, blah, blah, blah, blah, blah. It's a done deal, Mr. President. We got one-eyed Pete. He's going to show up, not the cardboard cutout. You know, the Ayatollah himself's going to show up and he's going to sign a deal with you. And then you take it to the next level. Even if a deal is signed, do you trust Iran to actually live up to it?
0: Right. I mean, no.
1: That's the other part of it.
0: Right. Exactly right. I mean, I don't. I'm with you. I don't trust them. And again, you know, more reports coming out. Oh, yes, you know, the deal is happening. Iran publishes a 14-point draft peace memorandum with the United States, and they're going to sign it. Okay. All right, sure. Well, again, I'll believe it when I see it. When Vance is in, if Vance is in Switzerland with Iranian officials, and they're across from the table, you know, negotiating, and then Trump goes to sign a deal, and there's a picture of them shaking hands, then I'll believe that a deal is signed. That's where I'm at.
1: Okay. Well, and then you got to believe that the deal's actually going to hold true, at least on their end, because we all know you can't trust one-eyed Pete.
0: That's right.
1: By the way, if the clouds get out of the way, 43 minutes, 26 seconds, look northeast. Starlink SpaceX has another launch. Speaking of SpaceX, IPO hits the largest ever. $135 a share, 555 million shares of SpaceX will hit the open market on NASDAQ. SPCX, is that what it is? It's not what I said it was.
0: SPCX, right?
1: Yeah. Yeah, something like that. I have to go look it up. But yeah, if you can get in, get in. But you said yesterday at 136 million, it's SPCX on
0: right,
1: the NASDAQ.
0: Okay.
1: $1.7 trillion is the value of SpaceX. And once all of these shares are sold, although Elon will control 80% of the voting power still, he will be the first man on the planet to be worth $1 trillion.
0: It's unreal. And how about this? A reported 4,000 new millionaires, people who worked at SpaceX, whether they're engineers or cafeteria workers, they're all going to become millionaires today.
1: That's wonderful.
0: And it's amazing. You know how long they've been looking forward to this?
1: Yeah, for a long time. I'm sure a lot of people have worked a long time for SpaceX. You know, when it was just a pipe dream of Elon's to put, you know, a man back on the moon.
0: Right.
1: You know, or to circle the dark side of the moon or whatever the case may be. I mean, it's pretty crazy. So it's if you can get on in it, you know, all the power to you. So $135 a share. I think that's cool.
0: I'll keep an eye on it.
1: We got to go to the mailbag because you're in the dumps over here, and we got a nice email from somebody.
0: Let's hear it.
1: By the way, we also got another email from Laura sending me her dry cleaning bill because she said when I said that Joy Behar had been stretched really hard, she spit out her coffee all over her outfit. So she said, I got to pay for the dry cleaning. You can send me the bill, Laura.
0: That one did get me, too.
1: Well, she has been stretched a little too much, but that's besides the point. This is from, I guess I can say it since they sent it to us. I'll just say his name's Troy. He says, and we're going to blow our horn here just because Diener's been in the dumps. It says, FYI, you both are amazing. Thank you so very much. I paid him to say these things, by the way.
0: Thank you, Troy.
1: People need to grow up and realize this is a show.
0: Thank
1: and your
0: you.
1: Show is really good. I can't listen to any other station. Unless, of course, it's Christmas music on your other station, well, Sunny 107.9. Thank you, Troy.
0: Check is in the mail. Well,
1: yes.
0: Wow, nicely done. That's good stuff.
1: That's, if you don't know, it is the only time that Sunny

0: 7-9, the other station that we both work for.
1: Yes.
0: I do tend to, I leave here and then go do there.
1: That's true.
0: You know, people, they think, oh, you do a talk show and then you're done at 9. No, and then I go 10 to 2 on another station, but that's besides the point.
1: You know.
0: I've been on Sunny since its inception. And
1: yeah,
0: when we have continued to be your Christmas music station for years and years and years, and we dominate when we take over with Christmas music.
1: It really is. It's such
0: No one even gets close to it. It's amazing. No. And everyone complains, you're starting Christmas music, you know, after Halloween. Well, you know what? When we don't, people complain.
1: Oh, and it's funny, too, because I'm so happy that I actually get to be on Sunny, especially during Christmas. And it's funny,
0: I love it.
1: Every year, you know, I'll be asked by the program director, are you cool doing Christmas again this year? Yes, of course I am. I don't care how busy I am. I will make time to be on Sunny during Christmas season. It's an honor. I mean, my gosh. Yes.
0: Yeah, it's and it puts everybody in the mood. I don't care what anybody says. People love, you know, if you don't like Christmas music, you're a Scrooge.
1: That's right.
0: So, go away. But Troy, thank you. You made our day. 8647. It got dear old James Comey in a lot of trouble. And now it's appeared again, and now it's screwing up plans for the 250th birthday celebration. I will discuss when we get back. 850 WFTL.
2: 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We now have 3 accidents slowing down your commute. Palm Beach County, beginning I-95 northbound north of Lantana Road. You'll find the second I-95 northbound on the entrance ramp from Indiantown Road. And the third on El Claire Ranch Road at Boynton Beach Boulevard. 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I'm Parker Starr.
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4: I'm certified first warning meteorologist Nikki Sheeks, and for today, we finally have some much-needed rainfall in the forecast, expecting about 40% coverage of scattered showers and storms, mainly as we progress into the afternoon and early evening hours. But even with the rainfall, it's going to be a hot one, with temperatures climbing into the low 90s this afternoon.
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9: From ABC News, I'm Sherry Preston. It was a very rough night across the Midwest. 17 tornadoes touching down in the state of Illinois and 500,000 power outages there in Indiana, Wisconsin, Ohio, and Michigan. ABC's Alex Perez says some of the worst damage was in downstate Streeter, Illinois.
10: Here in Streeter, there are personal belongings scattered everywhere. Just a reminder of how powerful this storm was. Now, the difficult process of assessing the damage is only just beginning, but officials here say, thankfully, there are no reports of any fatalities.
9: So far this season, Illinois has had more than 100 confirmed tornadoes, more than any other state. SpaceX goes public in a few hours, and a lot of investors are watching.
11: In its IPO filing, SpaceX says its goals include establishing a permanent colony on Mars with 1 million people, launching AI data centers in space, mining asteroids. The company has never turned a profit and acknowledges that these goals might not be achievable. And some big-name investors are skeptical, but other major banks and retail investors have been clamoring to own shares of SpaceX as a way to bet on Elon Musk.
9: ABC's Elizabeth Schulze. Is there a peace deal with Iran? A day after threatening more airstrikes, President Trump now says yes, a deal is imminent, even though ABC's Patrick Reeval says
12: we have not really heard from the Iranians yet. There has been no official response to President Trump's announcement that that Iran is close to agreeing what he called this memo, this memorandum of understanding. We have been hearing from some Iranian state media, which basically have been pushing back on the idea that any agreement has been finalized.
9: Both Democrats and Republicans speaking out about President Trump's pick for acting director of national intelligence. They say Bill Pulte has zero background in intelligence, and they protested the pick by refusing to extend FISA, the act that lets the government spy on foreign nationals abroad. This is ABC News.
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2: 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We still have three accidents slowing things down. Palm Beach County beginning I-95 northbound just north of Lantana Road. You'll find the second I-95 northbound on the entrance ramp from Indiantown Road and the third on Boynton Beach Boulevard just west of El Clear Ranch Road. Traffic is a service of Massage Envy in the Traffic Center. I'm Parker Starr.
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4: I'm certified first warning meteorologist Nikki Sheeks, and for today, we finally have some much-needed rainfall in the forecast, expecting about 40% coverage of scattered showers and storms, mainly as we progress into the afternoon and early evening hours. But even with the rainfall, it's going to be a hot one, with temperatures climbing into the low 90s this afternoon.
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0: 32 minutes, 50 seconds. Still a go for SpaceX to launch from the Kennedy Space Center, sending up some more satellites. How many satellites are going to be in that startling thing, Diener? Do you know?
1: Roughly 82 million, somewhere in there.
0: You're making that up,
1: yes,
0: right?
1: Yes, I am. Yes.
0: Okay.
1: Yeah. Right. I just wanted to give you an answer. Okay. I don't want to say I don't know, well, so I just want to give you an answer.
0: You usually know these things better than I do. But anyway, it is the South Florida Morning Show. Thanks for joining us on this Friday. Speaking of SpaceX, they got the launch not only of the SpaceX craft in just about 32 minutes, but the IPO, $135 a share, just over 555 million are going to hit the market. It'll instantly, I think the coolest story was the one you had, though. You said it instantly makes how many millionaires?
1: It's an incredible story.
0: It really is.
1: 4,000, at least 4,000 new millionaires. These were just normal people working at SpaceX, like people working in the cafeteria.
0: That's awesome.
1: You know, people, some like maintenance workers, engineers. Now, if you're an engineer at SpaceX, you're probably doing pretty well anyway.
0: True.
1: But I mean, even people who maybe, you know, were making like $40,000 a year or something like that, they got stock options. Now they're going to be millionaires.
0: I didn't like that. That's awesome.
1: That's very cool.
0: It really is. I don't know many people who do that with their companies. Other than Warren Buffett used to do that. Now, Warren Buffett, what he would do is, because I remember, and it was, they were going back a long time, because Warren Buffett's, you know, not even running anything anymore. I think he retired, but he is the Oracle of Omaha, as they say. He used to, and 60 Minutes did a big story about him, how he lived in the same house that he's had for, you know, 65 years.
1: That's right, yeah.
0: You would never know Warren Buffett's worth billions of dollars. He wears the same old crumpy little, you know, rumpled up suit. He looks like he's always unkempt. It's like, did you just roll out of bed?
1: It is funny, yeah.
0: But what he would do is he would walk around the office, because on the 60 Minutes interview, they interviewed the receptionist at the front desk, who in the bank had like $6.5 million, because Warren Buffett would tell everybody what to buy. It's okay, guys, today's the day. Go buy 100 shares of blah, blah, blah. And if you didn't have the money, he would give it to you.
1: That's amazing.
0: So you could buy the stock. So anybody that worked for Warren Buffett at the time was worth millions of dollars, because he would share all of his, you know, knowledge with them.
1: That's great.
0: And the girl that was the receptionist, she said, I owe everything to this man. Every day he'd walk in and he'd say, okay, you know, Susan, you need to go buy a couple of shares of blah, blah, blah. You got the money? Okay, good. If not, let me know. I'll give it to you. And she said, he made me a millionaire. And I heard that and I was like, I've never heard of many companies that actually do stock options like that. There are some, but it used to be bigger, you know, in the day, not anymore.
1: Yeah, you're right. You don't hear a lot about it, but it's amazing. It's a good comparison. I mean, that's really what it's like. So it's huge day in the financial markets. It's the biggest IPO opening of all time.
0: It's amazing.
1: You're going to have the world's first trillionaire with Elon Musk. And if you feel confident in the stock that it's going to do well, then here's your opportunity. So
0: if you're Jeff Bezos, the wannabe Elon Musk, because that's how I look at Jeff Bezos, at least not with Amazon, but with the Blue Origin. You know, it always seems whatever Elon does, Jeff Bezos wants to do too. Or he tries to compete.
1: He tries.
0: And he does a good job, but I mean, he's not on Elon's level. So do you think he's buying a bunch of SpaceX stock?
1: That's a great question. I do wonder.
0: I was just curious.
1: Yeah.
0: You know, I wonder. I bet he does.
1: I mean, I don't see why not.
0: It's a smart move.
1: Yeah, I don't see why not. I mean, I'm sure he has his investors and his team, you know, his financial team. They spread around his portfolio. Same with Elon. I'm sure his team has, you know, bought Amazon stock. I don't see why not.
0: Yeah, how can you know? Yeah, Amazon, by the way, came to my house 6 times yesterday.
1: Why?
0: My daughter.
1: Was it a mistake?
0: No. I looked at her. I said, you're becoming like a hermit. Do you even leave anymore? You go to work, you come home, and you order from Amazon.
1: Both daughters
0: and I said,
1: combined?
0: You know, they can send this stuff all at the same time. She goes, no. I got to get it right away. I go, okay.
1: Yeah, they do have that option there. Fewer trips. Would you like to wait one more day? No. Bring it to me now.
0: God, that makes no sense to me. The Amazon's put in those trucks, they're going to kill people. Those electric, big, ugly vans.
1: Why?
0: Because you can't hear them coming. I was standing out on the road the other day. I didn't turn around. Suddenly, there's an Amazon truck right behind me. I was like, oh, geez, where'd you come from?
1: Yeah, they're very silent.
0: They need to have little noises on them, like the ice cream truck.
1: At least, there you go.
0: See, that's it. Amazon should get an ice cream truck sounder. Then you know the Amazon truck's coming. How exciting would that be?
1: That's an amazing idea, actually.
0: I think it's really brilliant.
1: Seriously.
0: Get him on the phone. Get Bezos on the phone. Tell him I would just want, you know, a couple of million for the idea.
1: That's fine. I think that's a fair deal. Give you, you know, $45 million for the idea. You're going in a day. It's a fantastic idea, honestly. They have like their own Amazon jingle that they play. Oh my gosh, I hear it. It's coming.
0: And then you get all excited.
1: And it goes by and you're like, oh, it's for another house. And then they come back. And you're like, oh, it's coming. And then it finally stops and you get your package.
0: See, you follow my advice here.
1: Okay. It's a great idea, that Amazon jingle.
0: I go to this park in Fort Pierce when I go to the beach. And you got to get there on ungodly hours because it fills up like rather quickly. It's right along the jetty. And I'm sitting on the beach the other day, my feet in the water, just in my little chair reading a book. And I hear ding, ding, ding, ding, ding, ding, ding. The ice cream truck comes through. I was like, oh, my gosh, the ice cream truck is here. This is the greatest thing in the world.
1: That's awesome.
0: I had to go get an ice cream cone. I was like, this is great. The plate, it was packed. And he literally rolls like 50 feet and then stops again and he gets swarmed.
1: That's great.
0: Rolled another 50 feet. And I was like, this is a brilliant idea. Okay, get off of my idea. J.D. Vance.
1: Yes.
0: I write the day down. Next, it airs Tuesday. The question is, when does he tape it?
1: Now, who came up with this idea?
0: I don't know.
1: This is going to be something to see.
0: And it makes me wonder, was it an ABC thing? Because Disney and the Trump administration are having a huge fight over the licensing renewal of 8 ABC TV stations.
1: Oh.
0: I would assume one of the one is in New York. Because that's where the ladies from The View are.
1: I see.
0: So J.D. Vance apparently is going on The View to discuss the discrepancies between Disney and the Trump administration, because Disney owns ABC, just so you don't know, if in the event you don't know. So he's going to take on all six women of The View live. Well, it's taped, but it'll air next Tuesday. That's the 16th, right? Next Tuesday?
1: It is, yeah.
0: That's okay. Upcoming Tuesday. Next Tuesday, you can watch J.D. Vance take on the women of The View. I bet you he destroys them. I think yes. He has more intelligence in his little pinky than all of them combined.
1: Well, think about what we've said. I think we've actually played out this hypothetical before. And that's, seriously, when I saw the story, I thought it was something from the Babylon Bee. I'm like, okay, sure, J.D. Vance is going on The View. That's funny, guys. And then I'm like, oh my gosh, J.D. Vance is going on The View. And we have played out this hypothetical. We've said, could you imagine if J.D. Vance went on The View, he would destroy them. And I don't know. He must be licking his chops like, I can't believe they're actually going to let me do this. So I don't know how they convinced both sides. Actually, for him, it was probably very easy to convince him. Oh, it was probably more for the ladies on The View, yeah, where their producers had to say, you're doing this, whether you like it or not, because you need the ratings.
0: The question is, do they continue to be their typical babbling fools?
1: Yes.
0: And disrespectful, or do they actually take apart the fact that it's J.D. Vance, no, and I don't like you because you're Trump's second man? Or do you say, he's the vice president of the United States, we need to respect the office?
1: No, no.
0: You don't think so?
1: No, not at all.
0: You
1: no.
0: think they're going to be jerks?
1: Oh, my gosh, yes. Yeah.
0: Really?
1: Oh, yeah, big
0: okay.
1: time. They're going to yell at him. They're going to put up their hand at him. They're going to scream at him. They're going to get all their points in. And then he's going to be like, hold on a second. You asked me to be here. Can I give you an answer? That's your preview of The View with J.D. Vance.
0: Okay.
1: Yes.
0: You're probably right.
1: And I'm going to watch
0: it. I was hoping that maybe there'd be some miracle and maybe they'd get an ounce of respect thrown in. I mean, he is the vice president of the United States. I think the reason is they didn't have the president on. Number one, he wouldn't go. But number two, he would get up and leave. Kind of like what he did to Kristen Welker.
1: Oh, right.
0: That's it. Please, Mr. President, I came all the way to Wisconsin.
1: That's right.
0: Who cares?
1: Have fun, dear. Have a nice day.
0: Have a nice day. See
1: unreal.
0: You later. I tell you this one more time, because if you happen to have extra time in just about 48 minutes, the new Trader Joe's location in West Palm Beach opens. It's right at Dixie and Gregory Road. It's the first store in West Palm Beach. How do you like that?
1: I'm
0: I
1: surprised.
0: I thought Trader Joe's was like all over the place.
1: Me too.
0: The grand opening has giveaways and there's all kinds of celebrations and stuff. So at 9 o'clock this morning, so you just got a little while longer, all if right. you can, go see the new Trader Joe location in West Palm Beach.
1: They have lots of cheese.
0: Do they?
1: Yeah.
0: I haven't been in a Trader Joe's. I couldn't. There's not one near me. There's one near you, right? There's one. What's that tradition? Is that a Trader Joe's or is it a Sprouts or a whole? I get them all confused. They all kind of run together.
1: Yeah, they all run together. The only one I had ever been in was in Forest Hill or off of Forest Hill in like the Wellington area.
0: Oh, okay.
1: There was
0: There's one
1: there.
0: There.
1: Yeah.
0: All righty. You thought we were going to go the week without a Floridope. I found him.
1: Oh,
0: and
1: my.
0: He lives and he happened right here in Deerfield Beach.
1: How do you like that?
0: How do you like that? And it's a great story. It's next. 850 WFTL.
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2: 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We still have three accidents slowing things down. Palm Beach County beginning I-95 northbound just north of Lantana Road. You'll find the second I-95 northbound on the entrance ramp from Indian Town Road and the third on Boynton Beach Boulevard just west of El Clear Ranch Road. Traffic is a service of Massage Envy in the Traffic Center. I'm Parker Starr.
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4: I'm certified first warning meteorologist Nikki Sheeks, and for today, we finally have some much-needed rainfall in the forecast, expecting about 40% coverage of scattered showers and storms, mainly as we progress into the afternoon and early evening hours. But even with the rainfall, it's going to be a hot one, with temperatures climbing into the low 90s this afternoon.
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0: Forgetful Jennifer Ross.
1: Why are you Stephen forgetful?
0: Because I just realized, you know, I tease these stories and then like an hour later I talk about them.
1: Well, you know what happens. I mean, look, I'm not exactly sitting here saying, hey, Jen, what happened to that story that you teased?
0: Well, you did during the break. You said you never told me what 8647 meant.
1: Once in a while it comes back to me.
0: Well, actually, okay, I did forget about that. So I will tell you now.
1: Good.
0: They're going to do this. When does the state fair thing start?
1: The 25th, actually, the day, I think it's the day we get up there, my family and I.
0: Okay. Yeah. So the National Mall, that's where they're going to have it, okay? It's a big, long stretch of grass, and it's all in one area for the Great American State Fair.
1: They're going to have a Ferris wheel. They're going to have all these different expos from all these, you know, all the different states and territories. It's going to be wild.
0: It starts, it's a 16-day fair. Holy cow. Thursday. That was yesterday. Okay. This is what happened. All of a sudden, they're looking at the National Mall, and the U.S. Park Police go, hey, what the hell is that? This coloration? And they see all this dead grass, and they can't understand what's going on. So they send up a drone. It says 8647.
1: Oh, in the grass, were they going to do the fair?
0: They killed off the grass.
1: Wow.
0: Like, they went in with Roundup, and somebody sprayed in very large letters 8647. You can see the 8 and the 7 really well. The 6 and the 4, a little faint.
1: Yeah.
0: They must have run out of, you know, grass killer at that point. So now they're trying to figure out what the hell's going on, and can they change it before this event starts? Because I think they're getting ready to, you know, kick off all the stuff in the near future. So now they got to, and these are huge letters, and huge numbers, rather. I mean, they're like massive, like 20 feet tall. So now they got to replace all this grass, and they're trying to figure out who did it. How stupid.
1: That's, you know, people are sick. You know?
0: Why are you screwing up public property?
1: Seriously.
0: You know, what did it do to you? Other than James Comey, I mean, he got in trouble for it, for the 8647 he did with the seashells. You know, they just happened to form 8647.
1: Oh, yeah. Oh, look at this nice formation I found. Sure, buddy. Weirdo.
0: He was indicted by that, by the way.
1: Yes, he was.
0: James Comey. By the way, I told you again, I'll tell you again. James Comey's not a nice person. And I forget about how nice he wasn't. If you watch that, it's a great documentary. Even if you don't like Martha Stewart, the woman's phenomenal. She talks about James. She hates James Comey. He was the driving force behind her insider information.
1: That's right.
0: He was out to get, he made Martha Stewart the sacrificial lamb.
1: Oh,
0: he was going after her, come hell or high water, even though I in my world, I don't think she did anything wrong. I think she was purely just an example.
1: Yeah. And I mean, not anything more wrong than what anybody in Congress does, or anybody, you know, some type of powerful businessman who gets inside information, buys a ton of stock, and then drops it right before some news comes out about it.
0: Well, even the guy, Sam Waxel, the guy that had the Waxel, I guess it was his name. He was the one, it's a friend of hers. He's the one who had the company that had the drug that was supposed to do wonderful things and then found out it didn't do wonderful things and was going to tank. He even admitted in court he never told her. It failed all the tests. So she had, at least according to the guy that started the company, he said, I never told her to sell her stock.
1: It's wild.
0: Never told her what the results were. James Comey said, no, that's not the case. She's lying. He's lying. She's going to prison. So I put it this way. If James Comey and Martha Stewart showed up in the same building, I would take pictures.
1: I didn't know that he was involved with that.
0: Oh, he was the main reason, yeah.
1: I didn't know that.
0: Yeah. He was just... He's one of those guys who wanted to make a name for himself.
1: Yeah, true.
0: Rubio, he makes a name for himself, purely telling jokes. I swear, Diener, we all know the President of the United States listens to this radio show, especially in the winter because he lives here.
1: That's right.
0: I don't know if he's streaming us in the White House because he's a little bit busy these days. But after what you said yesterday, I went, you know what? They really are. Somebody's listening and feeding the White House. Because the UFC is holding 7 fights Sunday night, Trump's birthday, kick off the 250th anniversary of the country on the South Lawn of the White House. So they had, I guess, what did Marco Rubio, what did he do? He did a UFC signing ceremony at the White House.
1: Yeah, that whole to-do. I mean, this is it. This is the big, you know, the big day. There's been so much hype around this for months. I mean, probably the whole year they've been talking about this.
0: They're saying 4,300 people are going to be on the South Lawn. 4,300 people.
1: It's great.
0: South Lawn's big, but to watch these boxing, what is it called?
1: UFC
0: fights, right? 85,000 spectators can watch it on the large screen set up in the Ellipse Park right near the White House South Lawn.
1: Very nice.
0: But anyway, I you said this yesterday on the air, and then Rubio said this last night at the UFC signing ceremony.
1: I'm telling you, it's genius.
20: And what they built out there is phenomenal. We'll never see it again. Although the president's threatening to leave it permanently. You heard that, right? Yeah. He's threatening to leave the gym. Just don't know. Maybe, you know, we'll just host weekly fights between people and politics, you know, and and settle our scores that way.
1: You see?
0: You said this yesterday on
1: the
0: show.
1: Yes, I did.
0: You said AOC and like Nancy Pelosi.
1: Yes.
0: Well, they wouldn't be in the same ring. But
1: well, they might. Remember the fight they got into a few years ago?
0: Oh, that's true, too, yeah. Because she said her life was in danger as a junior representative during the January 6th event. We found out she was nowhere near the Capitol building.
1: And AOC was, her position was feeling threatened, or Pelosi, her position was feeling threatened because AOC was becoming more popular and Pelosi didn't like all the young guns coming in. Oh, yeah, they can do a whole thing. Like Jim Jordan, he's a wrestler, too. He has a wrestling background. He can fight Adam Schiff.
0: Oh, that's
1: perfect.
0: Great.
1: Yes.
0: Yeah, Jim Jordan went to Ohio State.
1: Oh, no. Rand Paul against Fauci.
0: Oh, please.
1: Yeah.
0: Even with broken ribs, I got money on Rand Paul. Oh, that would be great. Just think. I mean, you know what?
1: We laugh,
0: but it would be phenomenal.
1: Oh,
0: they'd make a fortune.
1: I've been a big proponent for bringing back duels and putting them on TV. Okay? And so instead of actually having duels where, you know, someone dies, we don't want that, not nowadays, but you could have a friendly, you know, little sparring match in the UFC ring and knock out your differences, and everybody goes home happy in the end.
0: Well,
1: I would pay to watch Fauci against Rand Paul.
0: Oh, I would too. Oh, I would too. Oh, I would pay to watch Nancy Pelosi fight anybody just to watch her butt get kicked.
1: I'm saying, who would Trump fight?
0: Oh.
1: I mean, pick one.
0: Chuckie Schumer?
1: I was going to say maybe Schumer. That's,
0: Schumer?
1: Yeah, there's similar-ish age.
0: I think James Comey.
1: Comey's a good
0: one.
1: He's
0: a little bit young, though.
1: Yeah,
0: although Comey needs to. Now, see, I would put Comey with Martha Stewart.
1: Oh, my gosh.
0: Oh, she'd kick his butt. In
1: oh,
0: a
1: she'd
0: just
1: fight
0: because
1: dirty.
0: She hates him so much.
1: Yeah, she'd fight dirty.
0: Because he's dirty. Yeah, that would happen. That'd be great. We could put together a whole card. Let's get Trump on the phone now.
1: This idea is very close to coming true. Now that Rubio's on board, I'm thinking we might have something here. Very happy about this.
0: But there's. Are you going to watch these matches on Sunday night?
1: Yeah, I'll have it. What I'll probably do is I'll put it on the smaller TV and I'll have the World Cup on the big TV. Most likely what I'm going to do.
0: You with the other 10 people watching the World
1: Cup.
0: Yes,
1: try 10 billion people watching the World
0: Cup. Yeah, from around the world. They said nobody in the United States is watching these games. I'm just telling you what these surveys said.
1: That is a lie. It's propaganda served up by your anti-soccer crowd.
0: I don't have an anti-soccer crowd.
1: Yes, you do. You're part of it. You're part of the anti-soccer cabal.
0: I'm the president of the anti-soccer crowd.
1: It's a conspiracy led by you.
0: Just because I'm not going to watch it doesn't mean other people aren't. I don't say it to aggravate you. I don't, with the exception of my girlfriend from England, I don't know anybody who's watching this but you.
1: Trish, listen. You, yes, whoever listening, Trish.
0: See, you remember.
1: I do. Now I remember.
0: Trish will put you to shame when it comes to soccer statistics, by the way.
1: She's ready.
0: Gun hole on it.
1: Or who else? Who else is in the family? Melanie, if you're listening.
0: Willie. And then there's Adam and David. Those are the nephews.
1: Anybody?
0: They're all from England.
1: Willie, especially you. You need to straighten out your friend here. Grab your friend and straighten her out. She needs to get into the World Cup. Get her into soccer. Let's go.
0: He's a crazed Cuban, so watch
1: football.
0: Out. Yeah. But but I think it's Trisha's side of the family, the English side.
1: All
0: it's
1: right,
0: far
1: fine.
0: More. They're like, they get crazy at these games.
1: You and I need to talk, Trish.
0: Oh, yeah. Oh, by the way, I did not get to you about the Floridope. So you know what? I will do it in rapid fire.
1: Perfect.
0: It's next, 850 WFTL.
6: 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We still have three accidents slowing things down. Palm Beach County beginning I-95 northbound just north of Lantana Road. You'll find the second I-95 northbound on the entrance ramp from Indiantown Road and the third on Boynton Beach Boulevard just west of El Clear Ranch Road. Traffic is a service of Massage Envy in the Traffic Center. I'm Parker Starr.
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22: I'm certified first warning meteorologist Nikki Sheeks, and for today, we finally have some much-needed rainfall in the forecast, expecting about 40% coverage of scattered showers and storms, mainly as we progress into the afternoon and early evening hours. But even with the rainfall, it's going to be a hot one, with temperatures climbing into the low 90s this afternoon.
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0: Hi, it's Jennifer, and I'm with the CEO and founder of Life Imaging FLA, Tom Graham. Tom, it's great to have you here. Really,
25: yeah.
0: Tell me about Life Imaging FLA.
25: Well, listen, we're a unique company. We're doing early detection of heart disease and cancer using state-of-the-art technology. 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It's such clear imaging. 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We are one of the few people that I know in the country uses the technology for early detection. 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
0: And early detection saves lives.
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9: ABC News, I'm Sherry Preston. Some violent weather in the central part of the country. At least 17 tornadoes touching down in Illinois and flights at a standstill in Chicago. ABC's Alex Perez is there.
7: As Chicago's Midway Airport, air traffic controllers forced to evacuate.
10: There's a tornado warning for the airport. It's supposed to be here in 10 minutes or so. We're evacuating the tower.
7: And a ground stop issued at O'Hare Airport. Nationwide, more than 1,400 flights canceled and thousands more delayed.
9: No reported fatalities in the storms. A day after threatening to blow up Iran further, President Trump now says a peace deal is imminent. Iran not confirming that, leaving the next steps unclear. Former Uvalde, Texas School District Police Chief Pete Arredondo back in court as a judge considers a motion for a change of venue. He's charged with 10 counts of endangering students by not responding quickly enough to the mass shooting in 2022. This is ABC News.
11: This is a Bloomberg Money Minute. SpaceX has made history with the biggest ever initial public offering, launching it into the top ranks of largest public companies. It's also putting founder Elon Musk on the verge of becoming the world's first trillionaire. The company raised $75 billion in the IPO, pricing shares at $135 each. SpaceX will begin trading later today on the NASDAQ under the ticker symbol SPCX. Turning to market action, stocks soared yesterday as President Trump signaled the U.S. is close to a deal with Iran. The Dow jumped 930 points. This morning, traders are cautiously optimistic it will be finalized soon. Futures are pointing to a higher open. And robo-taxi company Waymo is introducing a $30 monthly membership program that promises faster pickup times and credits toward future rides. Waymo Premier will be offered on an invite-only basis. The program is a new way for Waymo to monetize its cost-intensive self-driving technology. Courtney Donahoe, Bloomberg Radio.
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14: 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We still have three accidents slowing things down. Palm Beach County beginning I-95 northbound just north of Lantana Road. You'll find the second I-95 northbound on the entrance ramp from Indian Town Road and the third on Boynton Beach Boulevard just west of El Clear Ranch Road. Traffic is a service of Massage Envy in the Traffic Center. I'm Parker Starr.
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15: I'm certified first warning meteorologist Nikki Sheeks, and for today, we finally have some much-needed rainfall in the forecast, expecting about 40% coverage of scattered showers and storms, mainly as we progress into the afternoon and early evening hours. But even with the rainfall, it's going to be a hot one, with temperatures climbing into the low 90s this afternoon.
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0: Oh, enlighten, enrage, encourage. Actually, this is the happy one. It's the last rapid fire of the week, so we only do good stories. Actually, mine is, it's good because they caught him, but it's really not so funny.
1: We'll see what we end up doing.
0: By the way, 2 minutes, 34 seconds, SpaceX blasts off from the Kennedy Space Center.
1: Do it.
0: So it's still on to put more satellites up. And then, of course, when's the stock market open? SpaceX's IPO's today.
1: About 20 minutes.
0: So you can buy your share of the more than 555 million shares being offered at $1.35 a share. Floridope. Usually we end up in St. Petersburg or thereabouts. That's where most of the Floridopes come from.
1: Somewhere in the West Coast.
0: This guy's coming from right here in South Florida. Uh-huh. Let's go to Deerfield Beach. 46-year-old Cody Coddington.
1: Okay.
0: This happened last week. He crashed his SUV. So a nice woman stops to help him. Okay, you see somebody crash on the side of the road and you figure, okay, let's make sure the guy's okay.
1: Well, yeah.
0: Okay, she pulls up. What does he do? He says, I'm fine. Jumps in her BMW and takes off.
1: Oh, gosh.
0: So here's a nice good Samaritan stopping to help the poor guy. He steals her car.
1: Are you serious?
0: So where does he go? The only place most people go when they steal cars, right? To Chick-fil-A.
1: He had a hankering for a chicken sandwich and a milkshake.
0: And here's the problem was he was covered in blood because of the accident.
1: Oh, that's nice.
0: So he walks into the Chick-fil-A and the guy says, are you okay? What and he says, happening? Does it look like I'm okay?
1: What is going on?
0: Okay. And the guy that's at the Chick-fil-A who asked the question was sitting there with his young child having lunch. So he goes over and he steals a french fry from the kid.
1: All bloody?
0: I would have clocked him right there. That would have been it. You would have been done. And then he asked anybody if he could order him a milkshake.
1: See, he did want a milkshake. I was right.
0: You were right. Wanted a milkshake. No one would serve him, so he turned around and he walked away. Ran over to the gas station. That's where the police finally caught up with him. He got combative, got in a fight with the police. I think they had to tase him. They finally cuffed him.
1: Oh, my gosh.
0: They had to take him to the hospital. He got treatment for his injuries. He's going to be okay. Why was he acting so erratic? He had 10 grams of ecstasy on him. They had no idea how many grams were inside him.
1: Holy moly. This guy was feeling it.
0: So, you know, and unfortunately, this is the kind of story where here's this woman who thinks she's doing a great job.
1: Right.
0: You know, you stop to help somebody and he steals your car.
1: He's walking around on ecstasy.
0: I don't know. Don't ask me where he got the ecstasy from. I don't know. I thought meth was the drug of choice these days.
1: Yeah, really?
0: So be careful being a good Samaritan.
1: I guess so.
0: Unfortunately.
1: Never go when you're going to run into somebody who's on X. Oh, my gosh.
0: Meth is far worse, by the
1: meth
0: way.
1: Meth is worse.
0: Usually tasers don't work on them either. So.
1: That's true.
0: Anyway.
1: Wow.
0: It was supposed to be a good story. It ended up good because they caught him. But I felt bad for the lady.
1: Insane.
0: She got her BMW back. I don't know if it got cracked up. But
1: well, Jen.
0: Diener.
1: That's an insane story. As you know, Friday, last rapid fire of the week, we only do good stories.
0: Yes.
1: So I'm going to do this.
0: So you're going to buck tradition and do a bad story?
1: No, it's always good, Jen.
0: Okay. What are you talking about?
1: Like this one right here. Jen?
0: What?
1: We're all going to die.
0: Oh, jeez. Here we go. I knew it. You can't get through the week without doing a bad story.
1: And I was only hearing 3 days of it, and I still got one in.
0: You still screwed it up.
1: Yeah. New models, Jen.
0: What new models?
1: It's going to get hot.
0: Oh, okay. So, like, it doesn't get hot any other... Every summer, I complain and say, I'm leaving Florida for the summer.
1: Really
0: hot. And I'm going to become a snowbird. I never have done it.
1: Here it comes.
0: What? How hot is it going to be? Here
1: extreme
0: or everywhere?
1: Extreme heat throughout all of Florida. We're talking heat indices into the triple digits.
0: When?
1: Run! Get away now!
0: Okay, there's things called air conditioners.
1: Pack your bags.
0: There's things called fans.
1: Follow
0: There's
1: the evacuation routes.
0: This thing's called a hose.
1: Go.
0: Oh, jeez.
1: New models are hinting that extreme heat wave.
0: When?
1: Next week. Could bring apparent temperatures. Apparent, meaning, I like how they've kind of fit that in there for their clickbait drama. Meaning heat index, apparent temperatures up to around 100 to 110 degrees.
0: And that's going to feel different than any other summer day in August. How?
1: We are going to die. There is no way to survive this. It's like Shepard Smith. Remember when he did that with, Hurricane Matthew?
0: Yeah.
1: We're going to die. You're going to die. Oh, and your kids die too. Remember that?
0: Yes, I remember that.
1: He said that on national TV with a smile on his face.
0: And your kids are going to die.
1: You can't survive this. I'll never forget watching that.
0: Well, see, it made him memorable.
1: Oh, my God.
0: You remember him, don't you?
1: What a clown show he was. Shepard Smith, what a clown. So anyway, yeah, I'm obviously making fun of the situation here. It's just the reason I bring this up is because it's so dumb that they're actually reporting this. These, you know, these Twitter accounts, they put this stuff up. They like it's some type of big deal. It's summer, ladies and gentlemen, in South Florida. Yes, the heat index routinely every single year of my life gets up to about 100 to 110 in summer. It's called summer.
0: It's the typical. And every summer, what do? I complain and say I'm going to become a snowbird, and I've been doing this for 48 years.
1: That's so. Right. So I guess the point of the story is people are dumb, and it's going to be hot next week. So if you feel like it's hotter than normal, that's because we're getting into summer temperatures where you're going to have heat index near 110. Starting Thursday, by the way. Really, Thursday into the weekend, it's going to get those really hot summer temperature heat indices.
0: Well, thank you, Stefan Seasons.
1: You're welcome.
0: Your other name for being the meteorologist
1: That's
0: on
1: right.
0: the show.
1: Yes.
0: I was so excited when I saw this story, and then I went, womp, womp, womp.
1: Oh, no.
0: Because I know you need a new car desperately.
1: Oh, gosh.
0: And I saw that Jeep Wrangler was giving away, I think, 100 of them.
1: Wow.
0: Okay.
1: Okay, it's
0: like,
1: good.
0: This is great.
1: Yeah.
0: However, there are some strict parameters.
1: Oh.
0: It's always to celebrate the 250th anniversary of the country, our birthday.
1: Okay, that's a good
0: now,
1: start.
0: Here's the gotcha. One of the prerequisites to qualify to win one of these free Jeep Wranglers is your name has to be George Washington.
1: Oh, no way.
0: Yes.
1: That's not my name.
0: Well, so it's not your name. So
1: that's
0: this
1: why I
0: is
1: can't win.
0: I say. So that's number one. Number
1: that's
0: two.
1: That's funny.
0: Number two, the odds of you winning one of these Jeeps are slim, even if your name is George Washington, because how do you win this? The United States has to win the soccer tournament.
1: Oh, I see. Okay, so it's not like if your name is George Washington, enter in, because I looked this up, actually, while you were talking, and there are only about 400 George Washingtons in the country, according to the latest census.
0: Well, that means you get a 1-4 shot of winning if the United States wins the World Soccer Tournament.
1: That's a great chance. The only problem is, like you said, is that the U.S. has to win the World Cup.
0: And they have never done that.
1: No.
0: So,
1: ever.
0: So if they do win the World Cup and your name is George Washington, you need to go to the Jeep Wrangler website. And just for jollies, if your name's George Washington, sign up because it puts you in the running to win a brand new Jeep Wrangler.
1: I love that. That's a great promotion.
0: It's a great promotion. By the way, they ran a promo, which was even better.
1: Really?
0: Here's what it sounds like.
1: Oh, we have sound. Okay.
0: We have sound.
2: American people actually legally named George Washington could receive a 2026 Jeep Wrangler, fully loaded with freedom, the tears of our opponents, and the middle finger to the metric system.
1: That's outstanding. That's outstanding.
0: I told you it was the promo that catched it.
1: That's really good.
0: Oh, yeah, they did a great job. Yeah.
1: Wow.
0: So, unfortunately, I'm surprised you looked up how many George Washingtons there were in this country.
1: I did. I was curious.
0: That's hysterical.
1: Filled with the tears of our opponents and the middle finger to the metric system.
0: Right there.
1: That's a great name for a firework, by the way.
0: Middle finger to the metric system. There you go. That's our next band.
1: That's really good. All right, well, I guess I'll finish.
0: I'm sorry. Maybe if you change your name to George Washington between now and the... When does the United States play?
1: Tonight.
0: Oh, okay.
1: Actually,
0: now, if they lose tonight, can they still continue?
1: Yes.
0: Oh, and God, this is so confusing.
1: Well, here's the thing. So it's round robin. If you're familiar with the College World Series, it's kind of like that, where it's round robin, where if you lose, you kind of go into like a loser's bracket. Except with this, there's no loser's bracket. It's just you're in a group with three other teams. Everybody plays each other. The team with the most points, you gain points by gaining victories or draws. Two teams with the most points advance to the knockout stage. That's all. So you basically
0: Still
1: just have
0: confusing.
1: To win. You need to win or draw to have a chance to move on. If you lose all your matches, then you're not going to advance. But you're not out, per se, if you lose one match in your group stage. It just becomes harder for you to advance.
0: Okay.
1: But that is tonight. You. Yes. So
0: who are we playing?
1: We play Paraguay tonight, Jen, at 9 p.m. They're okay, but we should beat them. The U.S. is favored in this match.
0: Okay.
1: They have a very favorable group, actually, with Australia. And Turkey is pretty good, but they should... They should, the U.S., be able to, if not win their group, at least be the runner-up in advance. So they have a good shot. If they don't advance out of the group, it is a massive, massive disappointment, not only because it's in America, but also because they're better than those other teams, so they should advance.
0: Okay.
1: But game one of the USA's World Cup escapades begins tonight at 9 o'clock in L.A., so be there or be square. To go along with that, in other
0: Can't
1: sports...
0: Wait.
1: Oh, gosh, I have to fit a lot in here for my last story. So we got that. We got the Stanley Cup. The Carolina Hurricanes won game 5 last night. They're up 3-2 against Vegas. Game 6 will be in Vegas on Sunday.
0: Vegas? Or did we pick? Who did we pick? I don't even remember.
1: Carolina.
0: Okay, we did.
1: So hoping the Carolina wins. San Antonio, game 6 will be game 5 in San Antonio tomorrow night, where the Knicks will try to close it out after that massively dramatic all-time victory last night or two nights ago in Madison Square Garden. And then on top of that, Jen, just to go back to the World Cup here real quick.
0: Sure.
1: I'm going to finish off for the week with our new friend. You know what? Everybody's new friend. This guy has gone so viral, and I love it. It's for all the best reasons, because it's just pure old good fun. Freddie.
0: Oh, the kid on, what's he, from Germany?
1: He's from Germany. Everybody's
0: he's
1: favorite guy.
0: At everything in the United States.
1: Freddie, he's so good. So if you didn't hear about it, I'll try to explain the backstory real quick. So he's just this German dude. He came to the United States with many other Europeans and South Americans for the World Cup.
0: The
1: came
0: only over ones with that are going to be watching it because Americans aren't there, but that's okay.
1: Yes, they are. Came over with everybody. And he's just got a little group of friends. They're, you know, three guys, and they're, you know, presumably pretty young, in their 20s. And what ended up happening was he just started documenting their trip. Just simple things. He's taking pictures of homes, of lakes, of sunsets. He took videos of when they were at a exhibition game at Auburn Stadium in Alabama, where Argentina was playing Iceland. And just putting up all these things, like saying that, you know, the European mind can't comprehend this. And then an eagle was flying at the game. He's like, there's an eagle flying in. And it just, it was charming. People got a kick out of it. Like, this German, random German guy is so charmed and fascinated with American culture, and he's loving it. So he's caught on like wildfire, and he's been documenting the road trip. Well, the latest thing that is...
0: Oh, dear. Where did he go? Wait a minute. Wasn't Bucky's like his biggie?
1: Bucky's was his post that went super viral, but now I think this is past it, because he stopped at Bucky's at 1 a.m. to have brisket sandwiches on top of a deer feeder. So, yes.
0: Wait a minute, Bucky's is open at 1 o'clock in the morning?
1: Yeah, they are.
0: Are they open 24 hours?
1: In some areas, they're open really late.
0: Really?
1: Yeah.
0: I did not know that. Okay.
1: Yeah.
0: Alrighty.
1: So that was his top post so far. And ever since then, you've had like governors of states that he's in retweeting him. He was going to New Orleans, so the New Orleans Saints franchise retweeted him that he was coming to New Orleans. Even Sean Duffy, the transportation secretary, retweeted him saying, "Welcome to America, Freddie. Have a great time. Glad you're exploring." But now he's got a new super viral post, Jen.
0: Uh-oh. What did he do now?
1: Freddie's latest journeys have brought him to Bass Pro Shop.
0: Oh, jeez. Did he jump into the water tank? That's all I want to know.
1: He did not jump into the water tank, but he did take a picture of the water tank.
0: Oh, did he?
1: He did. He took a picture of the outside. He took a picture of the inside. And he goes, "We found another surreal place on our way." He was going to Houston. He's almost there today, actually. He goes, "I know some people will say I'm too positive about everything I see, but this place was crazy. They had a shooting range inside the store." And then he goes and he takes a picture of the rifles that they have on display. And he goes,
0: "He must have gone nuts over that one."
1: He's like, "They were selling rifles in there."
0: Wow.
1: He's losing his mind over this stuff. Like, the European mind can't comprehend these things. So then he came across Ella Langley. This was the last thing I thought was funny. Of course, we know Ella Langley. We've spoken about her on the show here. A huge country breakout star, huge star, you know, just in general.
0: Doesn't
1: breakout
0: she play tonight
1: world.
0: In downtown West Palm?
1: She
0: for
1: is.
0: 5 o'clock somewhere?
1: That's right. Massive get there for our own little town here in West Palm Beach. But she's like one of the biggest stars in music right now. And so he discovered Ella Langley while they were driving through the South on the country stations. So they put it up. They're like, "Wow, Ella Langley's become like our soundtrack for our trip because we keep hearing her." That caught fire. So the country station that was in his video saw it and then dedicated Ella Langley's song to him. And they're mentioning him on the radio. They're like, "This guy, Freddie." And he caught video of that and put it up. So it's just been a lot of fun. It's pure. It's charming. It's just, you know, it's good fashion fun. It's nothing dramatic. It's nothing contrived. It's just this guy, and people are fascinated by his reactions to America. So it's good stuff.
0: I love the fact he went into Cabela's there and they had guns and he was shocked.
1: Bass Pro Shop
0: for sale. Holy cow.
1: I love it.
0: That was great. Good for Freddie.
1: Yes. So we're following Freddie.
0: Now Freddie can retire because he's made millions in advertising dollars.
1: Yeah, really.
0: He's gone viral. Good for him. You know me in roller coasters. I stay on the ground. My family goes on them. I watch. And there's a reason. Because it happened again, this time at a Six Flags in St. Louis. Why do people get on these rides? I don't understand. And think about this. The most expensive place to live and rent in Palm Beach County. Hmm. What city? We will discuss next. 850 WFTL.
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1: You know, I'll be honest, I thought I was in good shape when it came to my retirement planning, but oh boy, I was wrong. 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
4: 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Four accidents to avoid here in Palm Beach County, beginning I-95 southbound at Boynton Beach Boulevard. You'll find the others on the I-95 northbound entrance ramp from Palm Beach Lakes Boulevard, on Lantana Road, just east of Military Trail, and finally on Boynton Beach Boulevard at El Claire Ranch Road. Traffic is a service of Massage Envy in the Traffic Center. I'm Parker Starr.
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6: I'm certified first warning meteorologist Nikki Sheeks, and for today, we finally have some much-needed rainfall in the forecast, expecting about 40% coverage of scattered showers and storms, mainly as we progress into the afternoon and early evening hours. But even with the rainfall, it's going to be a hot one, with temperatures climbing into the low 90s this afternoon.
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8: Last segment of the week, we try to end on a good note, although I'm going to horrify you with one of these stories. You go on all kinds of rides at the amusement parks, right?
9: I mean, yeah, sometimes. Depends.
8: You like roller coasters and those thrill rides, right? That thing that drops you like the Dr. Doom drop of death.
9: No.
8: Okay, you'd never get on this skyscraper then, which I will discuss.
9: I don't do those.
8: Okay, well, this story is going to horrify you.
9: Oh, good.
8: I watched the video and it gave me the heebie-jeebies.
9: Goodness.
8: But I leave you with this. They did a survey in Palm Beach and Martin County of the most expensive places to live. And this is purely based on rent.
9: Okay.
8: All right. It was from data from the U.S. Department of Housing and Urban Development. Then they had a real estate guy come in and he looked at varying costs and other things like that. What community do you think in Palm Beach County is the most expensive to rent a one-bedroom place?
9: I mean, it's got to be something like, you know, Palm Beach if they have rent over there.
8: You would think, right?
9: Yeah.
8: No.
9: Oh.
8: Go west. Go where your brother is.
9: Is it Wellington?
8: Wellington, most expensive place to live. They said the average cost for a one-bedroom apartment in Wellington, $2,850.
9: Yo!
8: Whoa. Isn't that amazing?
9: That's a New York price.
8: They're saying it's beating everything, and it's all because of the amenities that Wellington offers.
9: Wow.
8: Other high-price areas, Western Lake Worth. I live there. I could vouch for that. That's why I left. Delray Beach and Boca. Average price for a one-bedroom, okay, in Wellington, it was $2,850. St. Lucie, Martin counties, our part of the world, about $1,500.
9: Really?
8: For a one-bedroom. Indian River County, $1,200. Okeechobee County, about $1,000. Belleglade, least expensive place, $890.
9: Yeah.
8: It's
9: been like that for a long time. Yeah, $1,500 in Port St. Lucie for a one-bedroom apartment?
8: That's what they're saying.
9: Wow. Hmm. Yeah, that's way too much.
8: That's crazy. In just about 5 minutes, the new Trader Joe's opens at Dixie, South Dixie and Gregory in West Palm Beach. It's the first Trader Joe's in the city, which kind of shocked me because I didn't realize they didn't have one already. And they got all kinds of giveaways and a big celebration. No mini bags, by the way. They don't come out till next week.
9: Oh, getting gypped here. I want my totes.
8: Well, you can go next week, okay?
9: Fine. 2 minutes.
8: It is called the Sky Screamer Ride. It is at Six Flags in St. Louis. It is the highest swing ride in the country.
9: No, thank you. I'm
8: so
9: out.
8: It's like that Dr. Doom drop, you know?
9: Right.
8: That kind of apparatus, like a tall, yeah, you know, skinny thing, pole, and attached to it.

0: like the swings you get on at the fair and it goes around in circles.
1: Yes.
0: Only this thing takes you 400 feet in the air.
1: Oh, no.
0: And swings you around at like ungodly speeds.
1: Oh, gosh, no.
0: No, thank you.
1: 400?
0: What happened? It broke last night.
1: Of course it did.
0: A family of four got stuck at more than 100 feet up in the air.
1: Oh, gosh.
0: It took them 3 hours to rescue two adults and two teenagers. 120 feet above the ground. How the hell did the fire department even get to them?
1: That is awful. That's a great question, actually.
0: Yeah, apparently. I guess if you live in that part of the world or you're near, and I don't know, this is a great question for a fire department. If you lived like near, like, you know, Disney World has its own. They got the Reedy Creek
1: Fire Department.
0: But do they have the apparatus to reach the highest ride? They must. It must be part of the... It has to
1: be part of the apparatus. Yeah, yeah, exactly.
0: Right?
1: Yeah,
0: so I would assume if you're the fire station that services Six Flags St. Louis or one of the ones around there, you have some kind of apparatus that can go 150 feet in the air and rescue people.
1: Well, good luck at 400 feet.
0: Yeah, what happens then?
1: Then
0: you got to climb down the hole.
1: I'm getting vertigo just thinking about it.
0: Geez.
1: Oh, my gosh.
0: Heebie-jeebies, yes.
1: Oh, that's horrendous.
0: Okay, I'm supposed to end on a good note.
1: Please do. We have 30 seconds.
0: 30 seconds. In just about 30 seconds, SpaceX is going IPO. $135 a share. Good
1: luck.
0: Have
1: fun.
0: Soccer, basketball, and Stanley Cup all this weekend. Ooh. We will discuss.
1: Oh, and the UFC fight.
0: And on the UFC fight, yes, Sunday night. Anyway, we will discuss all 6 o'clock Monday morning when we're back. Have a great weekend. Thanks for being here, and God bless.
2: 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Down to 2 accidents slowing you down. Palm Beach County beginning I-95 southbound at Boynton Beach Boulevard. You'll find the second on Boynton Beach Boulevard just west of El Clair Ranch Road. Traffic is a service of Massage Envy in the traffic center. I'm Parker Starr.
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4: I'm certified first warning meteorologist Nikki Sheeks, and for today, we finally have some much-needed rainfall in the forecast, expecting about 40% coverage of scattered showers and storms, mainly as we progress into the afternoon and early evening hours. But even with the rainfall, it's going to be a hot one, with temperatures climbing into the low 90s this afternoon.
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8: From ABC News, I'm Sherry Preston. President Trump says after striking a great deal, the U.S. has ended the war with Iran. Iran says it has not agreed to anything, and overnight, the trading of attacks continued.
9: Overnight, a U.S. official telling ABC News, it appears Iran attempted to strike commercial ships transiting the Strait of Hormuz, with U.S. forces shooting down 2 Iranian attack drones. But just hours earlier, the president said this.
10: I don't know if you heard, but we ended the war with Iran today.
9: Over the past 24 hours, President Trump has gone from threatening strikes to calling off strikes to once again claiming a peace deal is within reach.
8: ABC's Rachel Scott. The largest IPO in history happening this hour on Wall Street. SpaceX is on track to become the most valuable company ever to go public, and its founder, Elon Musk, is on track to become the world's first trillionaire. A long night of violent storms across the Midwest. Hardest hit the city of Streeter, Illinois.
11: In nearby Dwight, a tornado tearing through farmland, ripping roofs off homes. In Wisconsin, fallen trees and utility poles littering the roads. And in Iowa, torrential rain swamping communities, with some areas seeing more than 3 inches in a single day.
8: ABC's Alex Perez in Streeter. The gunman of the 2022 Uvalde school massacre is dead, but the quest for justice continues in the small Texas town.
12: Former Uvalde School District Police Chief Pete Arredondo is accused of failing to adequately respond to the calls for help at Robb Elementary. But he's also filed a civil suit against Customs and Border Protection to force its agents to testify during his criminal trial. CBP has refused, essentially putting the prosecution of Pete Arredondo on hold.
8: ABC's Jim Ryan in Dallas. 9 confirmed cases of the New World screwworm now. 6 cattle and 2 goats in Texas and a dog in New Mexico. 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
15: This is the Bloomberg Real Estate Report. I'm Denise Pellegrini. People aren't as worried about commercial real estate as they used to be, but on the other hand, the recovery is somewhat spotty.
16: We're trying to figure out where the recovery is. Is it going to be a broad recovery? And it looks like it's a little bit more of a selective recovery.
15: Lisa Nee, managing partner and head of real estate at Eisner Amper.
16: People are looking at that select asset and really looking to see where that investment opportunity is.
15: Nee says San Francisco is one place getting positive interest. Report from Old Republic, meantime, says some other areas are hot as well, including Dallas, with the popularity of retail-tainment there, and also corporate expansions and relocations. Miami, with its foreign investment, wealth, and luxury appeal. Houston, and its global shipping hub. Phoenix, with its focus on industrial manufacturing and healthcare. And Manhattan and Brooklyn, with the Class A trophy office buildings getting such attention right now. And that's the Bloomberg Real Estate Report. I'm Denise Pellegrini.
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23: I'm certified first warning meteorologist Nikki Sheeks, and for today, we finally have some much-needed rainfall in the forecast, expecting about 40% coverage of scattered showers and storms, mainly as we progress into the afternoon and early evening hours. But even with the rainfall, it's going to be a hot one, with temperatures climbing into the low 90s this afternoon.
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0: New York City, the most approachable radio host in America. It's Brian Kilmeade.
1: Hi, everyone. So glad you're there. It's the Brian Kilmeade Show. We're out in Los Angeles having a great time. And, of course, it's a really important day because the U.S. kicks off the three guaranteed games in the World Cup. They qualify because we host. That's traditional. Anybody who hosts, you get in. And they got three games they got to win, especially today in Paraguay. Second is Australia. And the third game is Turkey. They're all one-goal games. They beat the first two teams 2-1, which means it can go any other way. I do think we approved a lot more. So I'm out there covering the World Cup. We'll be doing that a lot through the month. You can get it on Fox. You can get it on Fox Sports app, this Fox Sports One app, as well as anywhere you stream, and, of course, on the Fox Big Channel on the big games. But first things first, you know, we've been talking a lot about Iran, and we should be. And we're talking about a lot of the challenges with Iran, with China and through the Taiwan. And, of course, it's always on everyone's mind. But there's been a story going on for 5 years. It's been a relentless, brutal war. And it was started by Russia. They made up some story about Nazis being Ukraine and that being their naturalized land. And they thought they'd win this war in 3 days, maybe four. And now we're in this fifth year. And now things have changed. By all reports, because of the innovation resilience of the Ukrainian people and the lack of conviction from the Russians, even though they are five times the population of Ukraine, things are really going Ukraine's way. In fact, they picked up over 100 square miles in 2026, and they're able to hit through their own innovation, their own long-distance rockets, right in Moscow as well as St. Petersburg. It is incredible how this war has changed. And joining us now, a man who's been living it, Tim Milanov, Milovanov. He is the president of Kyiv School of Economics. He's a minister of the economy. He was there from 2019 through 2020, and associate professor now at the University of Pittsburgh. Tim, how have things reversed? And I know how much you want it to be reversed, but in reality, how much have things changed on the battlefield this year?
2: So I was actually right now, today, in some headquarters in Kharkiv with a brigade. And I've seen live missions carried out at about 60 miles away from the front line, in the rear with drones, cutting off Russian logistics. And they could do nothing about this. And then I went to a ranch, to a R&D ranch, where they experimented with new robots and new drones, which can be like motherboards, sending multiple FPV drones at long distances. This is just amazing. It's really turning into a lot of hipster engineering, as they call it. So it's basically a lot of engineers and a lot of operators running tech systems.
1: That's pretty amazing. And so for a while, the drones are still a challenge, but the battlefield has changed in that the drones are AI powered. So no one's really working the drones. They have a mission and they'll do anything to complete that mission, right?
2: Yeah, so there's still some human. A human has to make a decision. So, you know, the gold standard, for example, in some drones is two-click mission, meaning first click is to get to the area of the target, and the second click, once the target is acquired automatically, is to approve. So we should have a human approving a decision to kill or not. So that is important, and that's, I think, a part of regulation. But yes, otherwise it could be completely AI without any human.
1: So right now they're focusing on the critical roads and railways, in some cases more than 100 miles from the front, that feed the Russian troops. So that's what you're talking about with supply lines. So Kyiv they're calling the effort the logistic lockdown, and it's reshaping the battlefield and allowing the Russians to retreat and you guys gain ground.
2: Yes, that's absolutely correct. The missions that I saw today, video recorded and some live, were killing or shutting down, targeting trucks far away from the front line. Some of them were delivering ammunition for artillery. Others were delivering soldiers or some fuel or some other explosives. Just as a civilian, I was able to see how sparse that area is already is, because Russian trucks cannot travel in any kind of formations or any, I mean, for a long time, but now they're really, really sparse. They're very limited, and yet Ukrainians are basically hunting them down.
1: Have you seen the casualty figures? There are over 25,000 a month Russians dying. Are there Russians everywhere every month?
2: Yeah, so I think the numbers indeed are staggering. Some months video confirmed killed and wounded up to 30,000 plus. These numbers have increased dramatically this year. And the reason is that because of the technological advances, the kill zone, the sort of the gray area between the two sides through which Russian infantry is trying to advance, that area has increased dramatically, now reaching tens of miles, sometimes even as large as 30, 40 miles. And so that's where Russians get killed.
1: So it looks like the President Zelensky said to Vladimir Putin, let's meet one-on-one and end this war. And he said no. In reality, do you think from your reports and talking to the people there that he's feeling the pressure?
2: Yeah, I think so. I've spoken with commanders today, and they are saying that, listen, Russia, we can suppress it. We can suppress the logistics, and if we suppress the logistics, that means they cannot really operate on the front line at all. So I think President Zelensky is absolutely correct. And I think Russia will feel it. And when Zelensky says that, listen, this is just June and July, we can do so much more to make Russia realize that the best course of action to stop it, I think that's probably true.
1: So I want you, President Zelensky spoke about trying to get some security guarantees and started maybe getting a mediator. Cut one.
3: Europe has to be during any kind of negotiations. Europe can't just mediate, to my mind, because Europe stands on our side. Today I shared it with our partners. It's very, dangerous just to mediate, because, for example, if EU mediate, it means that they will think about how to put sanctions or not, because they are mediators. They have to be in the middle. That's why I share my position that there is no, let's be fair, open, and very clear to each of us, and also to Russians. They have to know there is no just mediators.
1: So he doesn't want to mediate. He says, listen, don't pretend like we're equal here. Remember, we're the good guys.
2: Yeah, I think he's correct. And I also think there's a very pragmatic discussion here that, listen, if we're going to just let it go, Russia can rearm, resupply this logistics, and then just attack again. So I think Zelensky is saying, listen, that's not going to work. Don't play your games. Let's stop it once and for all.
1: Here's more from Zelensky. Cut two.
3: We need security guarantees from Europe and the United States. So we will be happy to see, of course, American team, not to repeat the, I think, mistake when one country or another, big or small, make some decisions with Russia and then put on the table, look, this is the idea. No, we will not accept such idea. Negotiations without us, when war on our territory, when mostly Ukrainian losses. So that's why we've nothing about us without us.
1: Tim Milonov, our guest, he's president of the Kiev School of Economics, minister of the economy in Ukraine, and associate professor, University of Pittsburgh. So he wants security guarantees. For people that are in the know, that's the big thing. We can't be doing this every 2 or 3 years. And with that, the French and British have said, we'll put some troops on the ground. We have not necessarily committed to that in the U.S. What do the security guarantees look like in your mind?
2: So I think what's important is for Ukraine to be able to protect itself. So this is supply chains, innovation, funding for weapons. The innovation cycle will continue. So Ukraine has to be able to pay for engineers, for new weapons, for new developments. And I think it can share all of this with the allies, you know, with the United States, with European countries. So I think it could also be positive or phrased as a win-win. Those structures have to be in place. Realistic, practical structures, business-like oriented, very pragmatic.
1: All right. So economically, how's Ukraine doing, Tim?
2: struggling. It's doing very well in terms of innovation. I think there are fantastic opportunities for Ukraine post-war or post-ceasefire to kind of apply to the dual use in its spillovers to grow its economy. But it also has to rebuild. It has to support its population. There are demographic issues. A lot of people left. So I think, you know, it's not black and white. You know, military is committed. People around military leadership are committed. But people are suffering, too. Civilians are suffering.
1: No doubt about it, because they're aiming for civilian targets. What about the what about agriculture? They're able to now get their shipping to their clients because through their drone navy, they were able to push back the Russians, weren't they?
2: Yeah, absolutely. You know, and a couple of years ago, it was simply unimaginable. And Russia was blackmailing Ukraine, saying, listen, we're going to kill your agriculture and we don't agree to any Black Sea routes, you know. But Ukrainians said, you know, doesn't matter. You know, we're going to do it anyway. We're going to protect our ships with drones, with air defense, and we're going to also retaliate for anything you do. So, you know, that's working. I mean, it's not easy. There are explosions. We attack their ships. They attack our ships. They attack our ports. We target their ports. It's a lot of back and forth, but I think it's working. Ukraine is able to export through the through Black Sea.
1: The way I understand it is the one thing that President Zelensky needs is Patriots or missile defense, THAAD missile defense. If there's a big push now to maybe give the licenses to the Ukrainians to build their own, from what you know, from what people have told you, can they?
2: Yeah, I think you can. I just talked to an owner of a pretty advanced and powerful defense tech company. They are doing their own cruise missiles, and we have visited their facility. It's amazing what they have been able to do during the wartime and at a fraction of a cost. Now they are working on ballistic interceptors, and I think if they get licensing, at least for the parts of the most critical equipment from the United States, they would be able to run Ukrainian ballistic interceptor program.
1: What about the draft? Do you guys have enough? Is there enough Ukrainian fighters?
2: That is a real problem. We do not have that many people. No, it's not that we do not have people left, but that's not how we think about life. And it also, we do not want to, you know, turn our economy, market economy actually, in a complete militaristic economy. So I think we're trying to substitute and save people, substitute people on the battlefield with robotics, with drones. And I think I just talked to a commander earlier today, and he said, listen, the idea is to, right, let's say we now have 100% of infantry. Let's move to 70% robotics and 30% of infantry. And it's absolutely feasible in the next 6 months.
1: David Petraeus, general, told us that if you want to see the future of warfare, don't look at Iran. Look at Ukraine. It's pretty amazing what has happened since this thing started, when the Russians tried to roll tanks into Kyiv, isn't it?
2: Yeah. I think it is a very different war. No one can, you know, take anything with tanks anymore. And all of these big platforms or big doctrines, they are irrelevant, frankly. The future is in robots, in AI, in engineers, and in a lot of human thinking and intelligence and data collection. So in a sense, there is good news for everyone, because these kill zones mean they mean that the technology can stop wars by creating these buffers between the countries. It's not going to be easy, but it is possible. And so no one can move through them. So I think I'm very optimistic about the future of the humankind, unless we make some serious mistakes. I think the technology is moving us towards inability to fight.
1: Regaining Ground is the title of the story yesterday in the New York Post. Kyiv gets back 230 square miles already in 2026, and you're on the march. Tim Milovanov, thanks so much for joining us. Appreciate it, and thanks for bringing us up to date in the Ukraine, on the Ukraine. Stay safe.
2: Thank you.
1: All right, here in L.A., we're going to continue to update you and preview the World Cup as it finally gets underway, and all the challenges in this region, because there's a lot, and nobody, I don't think anybody could be happy about how they ran their election, have been running them, but now the whole spotlight is on them because of the candidacy of Spencer Pratt. But now we're looking at how he was handled, how he went from first to second to third over the course of 2 weeks. And you just get the sense there's no way, that is no way to run an election in the 21st century. Why people in California accept it, I don't know. You listen to the Brian Kilmeade Show. Don't move.
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2: A four-year-old murder case that has gone cold until this year. Back in 2002, Frank Weiss from Plano, Texas, was found dead near Lake Louisville. Last month, 55-year-old Lisa Honrund was arrested for his murder. She was his wife at the time of his death. Court documents say Weiss was shot with a .38 caliber firearm and his body was found wrapped in plastic bags, tied up with rope and weighted down with sandbags duct taped to his legs. They went on to say that Weiss and Honrund went to dinner 2 days before his body was found, and it was the last time he was seen alive. Detectives learned that Weiss had asked for an annulment and Honrund signed it. In the days after his disappearance, detectives say Honrund told Weiss's daughter he had gone to Cancun but didn't want to be bothered. Investigators say the case was finally cracked thanks to new information from a key witness alongside advances in technology and investigative techniques. There's more on this story at foxnews.com or subscribe to the Fox True Crime Podcast. I'm Gianna Gelosi with your Fox True Crime Minute.
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0: his mouth to your ears. It's Brian Kilmeade.
1: Even if they sign on a dotted line, we get everything we want on paper, what are they going to do in terms of implementation? They're going to stall it.
2: So that is General Jack Keane, who was with me on Fox and Friends about 90 minutes ago. And we're talking about the moving parts, what is changing right now with Iran. So we know we took 2 days and bombed a number of sites, took out their eyes and ears for the most part, while at the same time disabling another ship, trying to get through our blockade of the blockade. So why are we convinced, or why is some convinced we have a deal now? Well, one of the reasons to think this could be different is because when we went back to kinetic action, there was panic. There was panic amongst Qatar, Saudi Arabia, Bahrain, and Kuwait. And they all scrambled to talk to us and talk to Iran. They said, hey, we got inroads. If you could just stop bombing, we think we can get a deal by the weekend. So the president was convinced by that explanation, not looking forward to an all-out war again and, you know, rocketing up the price of oil. So, all right. I'll give you the weekend. They said, we think we can get a memorandum of understanding, and you could probably send J.D. Vance out to Europe somewhere and go and sign it. So the president said, okay, let me think about this. I'll do it. Now, something else came out that you should not be surprised about, and I was given a heads up on, is a lot of these Gulf states have been double dealing. Qatar meeting with Iran saying, leave my gas, my natural gas fields alone, and I'll make sure to not export at the same rate we're going to export, to upgrade and put stress on our energy outlets around the country, who put stress around the world, and it would put stress on the U.S. to stop the military action. Think about that. Qatar is supposed to be our ally during this, knowing that Iran is our enemy, double dealing. I'm not sure that you could put UAE in that category. I think they're on up and up, and in terms of our allies in the area, I think you put UAE right behind Israel in the region. But some are still skeptical that Iran would ever sign off on a deal. To me, they'd have to be forced to live up to that deal. Here's Josh Holmes of the Ruthless Podcast, Cut 13.
3: Iran has certainly given people reason for skepticism on this front. I mean, look, it's a pretty unconventional day in global diplomatic policy when you start with Fox and Friends in the morning and news of Karg Island being a target, only to mid-afternoon have this announcement about a potential deal imminently. I remain skeptical that Iran is anywhere close to being able to adhere to the terms that they even agreed to. That being said, any sort of progress at all is going to be welcome news to a whole bunch of people on Capitol Hill and elsewhere who like the progress the president's making here.
2: Look, I'm for him finishing the job. That's where I stand. I know it's going to be uneven, but we can finish the job. We have the assets in the area, more assets in the area. We went to school over the last 8 weeks about what they were able to dig up and bring out, and that's going to be a target now. And we could open up the strait ourselves. My goodness, it's just been revealed. We're taking 20 to 30 ships out there a night anyway without even telling them. They showed up their transponders to just drag them through. So I'm out in Los Angeles now because the USA team has taken on Paraguay tonight. Talked to Clint Dempsey last night, and I talked to Carly Lloyd last night, as well as Rob Stone, the Fox guys, and they tell us what to expect. You'll get that interview next.
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5: ABC News, I'm Sherry. Preston, SpaceX blasts off for Wall Street, the biggest IPO ever happening right now. Elon Musk is there, his company on track to become the most valuable company ever to go public. And ABC's Elizabeth Schulze says you could end up owning some of it.
6: There are new rules on stock exchanges that make it easier for newly public companies to get added to index funds. What that means is if you have a 401k or retirement account, you could very soon own SpaceX without even realizing it.
5: President Trump saying a deal has been agreed to in Iran. Iran, even though Iran is not confirming that is the case. The president's big birthday UFC party set for Sunday. Seven UFC fights will be carried out on the White House lawn. The president's hand-picked board at the Kennedy Center is seeking a stay of a judge's ruling that says Trump's name was illegally added to the Kennedy Center and that it must be removed by the end of the day today. The former request was filed late yesterday. Severe weather and tornadoes overnight. 17 tornadoes touching down in Illinois. This is ABC News.
7: This is a Bloomberg Money Minute. More positivity on Wall Street today after yesterday's huge gains on hopes the U.S. and Iran are nearing a peace deal. Looks like SpaceX IPO is going to be a big hit today as shares launch. Derivatives linked to SpaceX indicate a gain of between 30 and 50% for Elon Musk's company as retailer investors flock to the new stock listing. Scammers are using Gemini AI to help build spam messages. Alphabet's Google filing a lawsuit against a suspected Chinese cybercrime operation Outside Enterprise, alleging the group used AI to send text messages with fraudulent links. And the rent is so high in New York, some women are now resorting to living with nuns. Wall Street Journal says rents for a room in a convent can be as low as $800 a month. Some renters say they like the sense of community and safety, and some nuns even take an active role in the lives of residents, including vetting their boyfriends and hosting social events. Denise Pellegrini, Bloomberg Radio.
8: 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Really, yeah. Tell me about Life Imaging FLA.
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13: I'm certified first warning meteorologist Nikki Sheeks, and for today, we finally have some much-needed rainfall in the forecast, expecting about 40% coverage of scattered showers and storms, mainly as we progress into the afternoon and early evening hours. But even with the rainfall, it's going to be a hot one, with temperatures climbing into the low 90s this afternoon.
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2: Hey, welcome back, everybody. I'm coming to you from our LA bureau. It's a beautiful place. I'm really, this is a full TV setup here. I'm here for the first game of the World Cup. The World Cup came here one time in 1994. Came here in 94. It was such an outstanding success. In fact, the numbers in terms of ticket sales and attendance have not been reached since. That have come back. And there's going to be games in Canada. There's going to be games in Mexico. The first one kicked off in Mexico yesterday. They beat South Africa 2-0. And then Korea won yesterday in the nightcap. But tonight at 6 o'clock local and Pacific time, 9 o'clock Eastern time, the U.S. is going to take on Paraguay. One thing about it, I mean, everyone's just making it clear, whether you're on the Fox Sports desk or you're on the sideline. Well, the sideline's a little different. We're pulling for the U.S. And I think that people who love soccer want to see America do well. I mean, that's really, it's going to get the national interest for non-soccer fans and non-soccer players. They'll tune in if the U.S. can get on a run. And the key to that will be getting off on a great start. And that is, there's three automatic games. You got to be first in your group. Then you get the lower seed as you ascend and more teams get eliminated. So the U.S. is favored to win their group. But that would mean that they have to win today against Paraguay. They beat him 2-1 last time. So I talked to Clint Dempsey, one of America's finest forwards ever. He led the NCAA in scoring, I think, for 2 years. He played at the University of South Carolina and then started for the national team, one of the leaders in the 94 squad. He's now on the Fox Sports desk. I asked him what to expect. Let's listen.
15: So, Clint Dempsey, we had a chance to see our first game. Mexico comes away with a 2-0 win. What's your takeaway from that game?
16: I mean, I think it's pretty much a perfect start. They were able to get 3 points. They were able to get a clean sheet. The only blemish on the game is their center back getting the red card. But it's great for them to get off to that type of start because it allows their fan base to kind of get behind them. And they've now set the mark, right? For other host country teams to do the job. So the U.S. is next team up, and Canada as well. They got to go out there and make sure they start it off right to get their own fan base behind them.
15: So it looks like it's finally here, you know, game day. Game one against Paraguay.
16: Yep.
15: Do you think the team feels the pressure to get off to a fast start? Because people say you got to come out of your group, you got to win your group if you want to advance.
16: Yeah, I mean, I think there's always pressure. And like you said, even more so now being on home soil. But you got to control what you can control, right? How hard you work, how hard you prepare. And I think they'll be ready for it. I'm excited for what I've seen in the attack, the way that they're able to create chances for each other and whether or not taking players on, whipping balls in, getting goals. It's been exciting to see. But I'm a little bit worried about them defensively. They've conceded 11 goals in the last four games. If you want to go far in this tournament, you can't do that. But I'm glad to see Chris Richards back in the lineup, hopefully, and that will give a big boost to our back line.
15: For people that don't know, what role does he play with the team? How valuable is Richards with this squad?
16: Yeah, I mean, he's one of the first names that's on the roster sheet. He's the center back. He's the part of that spine of your team that you need to be successful as you go from the goalie, center back, midfield to striker. So glad to see him back. He's someone who's performed well at Crystal Palace. He's won two trophies there. And I think that gives you that confidence of that winning mentality that you can kind of bring to the team and help them perform better.
15: So tell me what you think is going to happen in goal. Most people think Matt Freese is going to start.
16: Yep.
15: People remember that Matt Turner's already got the World Cup experience.
16: Yep.
15: I saw Bruce Arena said, I would go with Turner.
16: Yep.
15: What do you think?
16: Look, I'm not the coach, so I can't really decide. I mean, it's up to them to see who's performing best in training. But if you're going off of who Pochettino seems to go with as of late, the main guy's been Matt Freese for him. But take nothing away from Turner. I thought he performed really well against Senegal. I thought he had a great first half. And I think it's really up for grabs, which is kind of weird. When you think back to other World Cups, it was always clear and cut who was going to be their goalie, whether it was Tony Meola, Brad Friedel, Casey Keller, or Tim Howard. It's really kind of the first time we've been in this situation. But, hey, that's up to the manager. That's why he gets paid the big bucks, and that's why he's going to be graded on how well they perform.
15: Is this the sweet spot for the so-called golden generation? It'll no longer emerging, no longer potential. It's the time for them to perform if they're ever going to come together?
16: Yeah, I would say so, in the terms of they've already have a lot of the players have World Cup experience. You think back to the 2020 World Cup, it was a lot of their first time, so they know what it's like to be around that type of situation, to be on the world's biggest stage. Yes, it's a little bit more added pressure being on home soil, but hey, this is what it's all about. This is what you live for. And if you're gonna, you know, have a good legacy, having a strong tournament is what you need to happen. And when I think back to the 94 World Cup and how well our team performed, and because of that performance got the domestic league of MLS, what could be the thing that comes about from a good performance here. Hopefully it's the situation we're not waiting every 4 years for soccer to move the needle in the States. Hopefully we'll see it being something that's one of the top three sports every single year.
15: What are you going to be looking for in this game? So a lot of people look at this game, they hope the U.S. Yeah. wins. What does Clint Dempsey look for?
16: For an ideal situation, I think you getting goals and assists from your attacking players, so whether that's Balogun and Christian, I think we need a clean sheet. Like I talked about, we've conceded 11 goals in the last four games, and so hopefully no injuries, no red cards, 3 points. I mean, that would be the perfect scenario.
15: Right, and how this team, what's the formation for this team? How do you think they're going to line up against Paraguay?
16: I mean, it's different. It depends on what they are in attack, what they are to defensively.
15: It's would kinda, you put three in the back? Would
16: well,
15: you put four in the back?
16: Well, it kind of looks like, you know, at certain times it's a 4-2-3-1, and at times it looks like it is a 3-5-2. I think what you will see is Anthony Robinson getting high on the left and Sergino Dest getting high on the right, and I think Freeman kind of sitting a little bit more and making up that back three like you talked about with Tim Ream, Chris Richards, and Freeman. I think you're going to see Weston McKennie being more of a box-to-box midfielder, arriving late and timing those runs and getting on the end of things. And I know that on paper sometimes it looks like Christian is playing on the left, but I see him operating a little bit more in the middle, left middle, being able to take people line, cut in on his dominant foot, whether he's, you know, link up play with Balogun, which I'd like to see a little bit more of, or bringing the ball and creating his own chances. I think those are a few things that we're going to see.
15: Right, and lastly, just playing for your country at home in year 250, I think the coach, even though he's from Argentina, has really tried to get into the team that you're playing for your country, that this is different. You guys kind of understood that. Do you think this team understands that?
16: Yeah, I mean, I think they understand it. I think what's been a difficult situation is them not having to qualify for the World Cup. When you qualify for the World Cup, you have to earn it, and you have to have your back against the wall. And you saw what they did in 2022, being able to qualify, and I just think it kind of brings you more together. With not really having that, I think it sometimes you can kind of take your foot off the gas a little bit, but now, hey, the World Cup's here. It's all about, you know, your legacy, and it's all about what are you going to do with this once-in-a-life opportunity to have a World Cup on home soil, and I'm eager to see if they can get it done.
15: I know what you want to see happen. You want to see them get through and go as far as possible. What do you think is going to happen?
16: I mean, I think that's what's going to happen. I think they're going to either win the group or get second. I think that they're going to get to the round of 16 and hopefully be able to get through that Achilles heel of, you know, the past World Cups that I was a part of, whether it was 2006 or whether it was 2010 or 2014, we weren't able to get past that round of 16. You know what I mean? We lost to Belgium in overtime. We lost to Ghana in overtime. So being able to do what the team did in 2002, you know, getting to a quarterfinal or trying to get to a semifinal, that would be, you know, historic. So with my heart tells me I want that. My head tells me, you know, they get to the round 16.
15: All right. And a lot of times people say if we're going to win, Clint Dempsey had to score. A lot of people say if they're going to win, Christian Pulisic has to score. You know what it's like to have that pressure on your shoulders.
16: Yep.
15: What advice do you give? How do you handle that?
16: I mean, I'm not going to give any advice. I mean, he's someone that's made for these big moments, and he's shown over time that he steps up. You look at how he performed in the last World Cup, got a goal, got an assist. You saw how he performed in World Cup qualifying when we were playing together, and also when they qualified for 2022. It's one of those things. He's going to create chances. I think he's going to get looks, and I think he's going to score. So I'm excited to see what I'm going to, you know, watch, and I think he understands what's at stake here. So there's nothing I really need to say. These guys got to go out there and do it, and I look forward to watching them and cheering them on, because now that's all I can do is be a fan and hope that they are the people that inspire our youth, inspire my kids to want and believe that they can go do something special. So we'll have to wait and see.
15: Like hockey did.
16: Exactly. Anything's possible. Why not us?
2: Yeah, why not you guys? And I see if people, I was watching Bruce Arena, one of the greatest coaches in American soccer ever. And Bob Bradley also did a fantastic job at University of Virginia, the Metro Stars, the Red Bulls, and with the U.S. national team. His son, Michael Bradley, is now coach of the Red Bulls. They both said that they think the quarterfinals. But if you can get to the quarterfinals, you can go all the way. I mean, literally, you watched the U.S. 4 years ago tie England, the number three team in the world, and they outplayed them. So if this team is better and things break your own way. I mean, we're watching right now. Watching right now what the Knicks are doing in basketball. Nobody thought the Knicks were going to do that. They were down 2-1 to Atlanta, the number three seed in the Eastern Conference, thought to be the weaker conference. Then they reel off the second greatest winning streak in playoff history, and then have the biggest comeback in NBA Finals history. So please stop telling me it's impossible. You can't really say it's impossible. And although people have told me that, you know what those college kids did in beating the Soviet Union, who beat the NHL All-Star team, they say that upset was more likely than the U.S. winning the World Cup. I wouldn't say so, because you have 11 players in that team that have gone the duration, that have gone to the highest levels and are playing at the highest levels in leagues around the world. And I'll factor in one more thing. It's kind of odd that they now have hydration breaks in the game. One of the great things about soccer is you got to keep running or pace yourself within the game for 90 minutes, 45 minutes, a half, injury time. That's what goes later. Why are you taking a hydration break? It's called summer. I mean, that's what happens in the World Cup. Unless you're playing in an off season, a different hemisphere like Brazil, it's going to be hot. But that's one of the advantages. Look, don't you think Brazil and El Salvador and Ecuador and all the Central and South American countries want to be able to play in this climate because they excel? They're used to it. They grew up in this. That's how they've always learned to play. The ones that can handle it are the Europeans, the Nordic countries. They can't handle the humidity, but that's an advantage. That's just like the field. You have your home field. You get familiar with it. So I think that's a big mistake, the hydration mistake, but it's also a way to insert more commercials. After all, it cost $1 billion. When we come back, I'll be able to take some of your calls at 1-866-408-7669. We're also taking a look at more revelations the New York Post got about this Plattner situation over in Maine, where he ran away with the Democratic nomination, true, and he got a lot of votes and a lot of money as more revelations came out about his Nazi tattoo and the way he treats women. Well, guess what? Another one just came forward, and the only reason they bonded originally, she says, was over their political ideology. So you can't marginalize her and just say she's a political hack. She does not want to be a Republican. So we'll just talk about one of the worst nominees in the history of the country and why Bernie Sanders and Elizabeth Warren will not back down. I know exactly why. I'll explain when we return.
0: Politics, current events, and news that affects you. Brian's got a lot more to say. Stay with Brian Kilmeade.

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0: show like no other. 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
1: I think what you're hoping for is that the other side is willing to blink and compromise. And I think that's what Iran's hoping from the United States. And I think that's what the United States is hoping from Iran. And that's why, frankly, these negotiations have gone nowhere. I'd be very surprised if what the president says today, in fact, happens.
2: All right. How would you know? You have no idea. You don't even know the supreme leader. You know the Ayatollah. I don't think you ever talked to the Ayatollah. So that's Leon Panetta, Secretary of Defense, former CIA director, former chief of staff of Bill Clinton. So he'd very be surprised if it's happened. The only thing that made me think that something could be brewing is because the Gulf states went all in, multiple states, to say to the president, please back off. We'll handle it from here. We've been in communication with them. That's Leon Panetta. Surprise is going to happen. Look, I'm befuddled by the stop and starts, because the president gets one indication from the foreign minister, who's in regular communication with Steve Witkoff, and then finds out that somebody else doesn't approve it. Now, the IRGC, that's the elite arm of the military, different from the supreme leader, who reportedly the president is speaking to, has spoke to the supreme leader, you know, through an interpreter. So we'll see what's going to happen. But I just openly see Democrats, and not saying Leon Panetta is that blatant a partisan, but obviously Bredica actually rooting for the other side, like Seth Moulton. What a huge disappointment the former Marine is. Listen to this guy, Cut 10.
3: Well, this is apparently the 37th time that he has said that Iran's at the table, they're making a deal. We just can't trust anything that he's saying.
2: So, in other words, he's trying to say he's hearing one thing from one set and hearing another from another set of leaders. And he says, I can't trust anything that Trump says. Adam Smith, somebody else that used to be somewhat straddling the middle, Cut 11.
4: I don't think anything has really changed. I mean, as you pointed out, Trump has been making this promise for quite some time, sometimes claiming that it actually was done. We're still stuck in the same basic position. There's been no progress made. And to date, whenever Trump says we have a deal and Iran says we don't, Iran turns out to be right.
2: Which part of Iran? So if a deal is done, then who gets credit for it? I thought it was a deal is a deal. So they feel as though they're on the cusp and they change their terms. Now, they came back and said, we change our terms. My feeling is there's two things on our side. In terms of releasing funds, we can't do it. Cannot release funds until there's a drawn out show of competence and compliance. And number two is we can offer to release the blockade on the Strait. I don't have a problem with that. But in terms of sanctions relief, I'm more apt for that than I am unfreezing funds. What I love is Scott Bessent went on the record, Secretary of Treasury, and said, we're looking at all the damage you did to the Gulf states, and we're taking the money that's frozen, and we're going to pay to repair all of that, including on our basis. I love that. Meanwhile, the other big story that it does not, the least surprising story in the history of the world, is that Graham Plattner has more revelations negative to his background that contradict what he's been saying as he got the Democratic nomination to be what he hopes will be the next Maine mayor, Maine senator against Susan Collins, who, whatever you think of her, not right enough, too conservative, whatever you think, she's classy. Never really said a negative thing about her, say anything negative about anybody, just about issues. But Graham Plattner, an exclusive New York Post, evidently Plattner was engaged at the time when he had this relationship that he started on Tinder. Guy loves being online. If he's not posting on Reddit or on the teen site Kick, he's on Tinder. The report says that he's got controversy about his so-called Nazi tattoo. He kept saying, I didn't get that Nazi tattoo, knowing it was a Nazi tattoo. It was just a bond for me and my unit. Well, it turns out another woman echoes what this other New York Times witness said, who dated him. He was happy about it. He bragged about it. He bragged about his whole unit

0: getting it. Again, you know, this is the Totenkopf. And that is something I didn't know anything about, happily. But it's a death's head. And it's a skull tattoo. And he once again said, I got drunk and got the tattoo. You're probably drunk, but you got the tattoo. And you had no sense of regret. And you keep taking your shirt off. Which is kind of weird, don't you think? Brian Kilmeade Show.
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6: From ABC News, I'm Sherry Preston. 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
7: The company's controversial chief executive, Elon Musk, watched the ringing of the opening bell at the NASDAQ exchange from SpaceX headquarters in South Texas, saying he originally didn't give the company much of a chance.
8: I told people this. I said, look, we're probably going to fail, but, you know, we should give it a try, because if there's not a new company that enters space, we will never be a truly space-faring civilization.
7: In its stock market debut, SpaceX was offering 555 million shares at $135 apiece. Jim Ryan, ABC News.
6: The IPO raising about $75 billion, putting Musk on track to become the first trillionaire ever. Wall Street rebounding Thursday after President Trump said a deal with Iran was imminent. He is still saying that today, even though Iran has not confirmed anything. The legal fight over the Kennedy Center isn't over as the Trump administration appeals the ruling ordering his name be removed by the end of the day. Here's ABC national correspondent Stephen Portnoy.
9: The 11th hour filing urges a federal judge to set aside his own decision as the case proceeds on appeal. The Justice Department says taking Donald Trump's name off the Kennedy Center now would harm its fundraising efforts, be wasteful for the institution, and confuse the public should the administration ultimately prevail in court. Judge Christopher Cooper ruled last month that Congress named the center for John F. Kennedy, and only Congress can change it. But the administration now argues the president's hand-picked board members should be able to add a secondary name.
6: They're putting the finishing touches on the massive arena that's being built on the White House lawn. 4,000 spectators expected to watch the arena on Sunday, President Trump's 80th birthday. Expect tight sports security this weekend. We've got the NBA Finals, the Stanley Cup Final, the World Cup, and that UFC fight all happening. Long night of violent storms in the Midwest. Today it's all about the Northeast and all about the wind, which could be bad. 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
21: I'm certified first warning meteorologist Nikki Sheeks, and for today, we finally have some much-needed rainfall in the forecast, expecting about 40% coverage of scattered showers and storms, mainly as we progress into the afternoon and early evening hours. But even with the rainfall, it's going to be a hot one, with temperatures climbing into the low 90s this afternoon.
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23: 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It's Brian Kilmeade.
0: Hi, everyone. So glad you're there. It's the Brian Kilmeade Show. I come to you from Los Angeles, the beautiful L.A. Bureau, because the USA is playing Paraguay. World Cup begins. Historic World Cup. Second one ever the U.S. is hosting. 6 million tickets already been sold. And Fox is hosting. So we got great access, and that's what we're going to show you today. I've talked to Clint Dempsey, one of the anchors on Fox Sports' World Cup coverage. But the bigger story with Clint is he's tied with Landon Donovan for most goals ever scored by a U.S. national team player in U.S. history. So he knows what it's like performing in the clutch. He knows what it's like when people say, if we're going to win, you got to score. And that's what Christian Pulisic has with him today. So we'll talk about that. That's why I'm out here. And we're also following all the other breaking news. So this hour going to be joined by Franklin Foer. He's the author of How Soccer Explains the World. And I'm going to talk to Mark Thiessen is standing by. So let's get to the big three.
1: Number three.
2: But I think Platinum might be just his ideas and the things that his courage and also his imperfections that we can all identify with.
0: Are you nuts, James Carville? Identify with his Nazi tattoo and his abuse of women? No, thank you. It's the most predictable story in political history. More ugly revelations about the Democratic Senate nominee from Maine, Graham Plattner. This is what you want, Elizabeth Warren. This is what you needed, Bernie Sanders. We have the least of which would be a great benefit to Susan Collins, because she's the exact opposite of him in terms of class.
3: Number two. There's been a whole lot of talking, especially on the U.S. side. You know, these past two friendlies against Senegal and Germany, I thought that they really put in some really good performances or some good things that they can now carry into this game against Paraguay.
0: That is, of course, Carly Lloyd, and talking about the World Cup. Day two and game one for the U.S. against Paraguay. It's a must-win for the team. They got to come in first place in their group. This way they'll get the wild card as they ascend to the knockout round.
1: Number one.
4: I think what you're hoping for is that the other side is willing to blink. And that's why, frankly, these negotiations have gone nowhere. I'd be very surprised if what the president says today, in fact, happens.
0: Yep, deal or no deal. Iran getting pummeled yesterday and is about to sign a deal today. Could this outline be inked in Switzerland this weekend with the vice president of the United States? Let's debate that because we have to see what's happening. We know for two straight days the president hit Iran, and it was strategic to take out their radar, their command and control center there. They did leave a lot of their missile structure into place. There were so many other targets to hit. Remember, they need about two more weeks of 400 hits a day to finish off their target list and then see where we stand. But the Arab nations, the Gulf states, evidently rallied to the president, and they said, listen, we could get Iran. We've been talking to them all along. Oh, isn't that nice? And we can get a deal. We just need you to stop the war. So the president's giving them some time. Mark Thiessen joins us now. As you know, Washington Post columnist, Fox News contributor, and he's got a great podcast. Mark, your thoughts about where we're at?
24: Well, first of all, I want to make sure that you're able to get your butterfly refresher over there on the left coast, because I wouldn't want you to not be refreshed.
0: Okay, now I have to take a step back. The Butterfly Refresher is a new drink introduced by the Starbucks Corporation. It's one of these things that gives you an option of lemonade or no lemonade. You, by the time you're done, you do feel refreshed. I mean, they gave this to the countless studies, to children, and they noticed that children feel refreshed. So now they're trying it on adults.
24: Now they're trying it on radio and TV talk shows. Good. Excellent. Well,
0: yes.
24: Good. Well, I'm glad you volunteered.
0: So I am full, but I'm not. I didn't get a butterfly today, but I would not hesitate in getting another one. But go ahead.
24: Well, I'm glad you're enjoying it. I think they need some butterfly refreshers in the negotiating room because we're just getting exhausting.
0: I know it's the same story, but do you think this is different?
24: So, I mean, Trump just put out a post on Truth Social just a few minutes ago saying that the reports in the media of what's in the what the Iranians are saying and that their deal contains is wrong. So good, because that deal would be disastrous. So I'm glad that's not the deal. But I don't know what it is. Here's the big problem that Trump is facing right now. He looks like he wants a deal more than the Iranians do. And he's defining victory as getting a deal, which means that the Iranians have leverage because they can either give him a deal or not give him a deal, right? And so if he defines for the American people success as being a deal, then they are in control. He doesn't need a deal in order to win this. In fact, I think he would be better off not having a deal. In any of this, we stopped at the ceasefire happened when we were on the 5-yard line. we had taken out, we took out more like the 20-yard line. We took out 82% of their defense industrial base. We sunk their entire Navy. We've grounded their entire Air Force. Midnight Hammer buried their nuclear dust so deeply that the Iranians have actually told us in negotiations that they couldn't get it. If they wanted to, we would have to come in and excavate it if we wanted to take it out of the country, right? So we've done enormous damage, but 82% is not 100%. And they can rebuild it, and they're determined to rebuild it. So we have to finish the job. We're at the 20 yard line. We need to get into the end zone.
0: Right.
24: We have a specific
0: Why
24: target list. I don't know. I honestly don't know, because he's a deal junkie. He loves to make deals. He thinks in his mind, success is a deal. And he wants to bend the Iranians to his will, and they're not bending. And so I think, and the other problem is, let's say he got the perfect deal, Ryan. Let's say they said, okay, we'll never have a nuclear weapon. You come in, you take everything. You dismantle our, just like what we did in 2004 with Libya, right? We take it all, we put it on a U.S. military aircraft, fly to Oak Ridge, Tennessee. The Arab states say, this is wonderful. We're going to join the Abraham Accords. You know, we have peace in our time. What is the price of that? The price of that is giving them back their frozen assets. They're talking about a $300 billion fund for the reconstruction of Iran. It's a lifeline to the regime. And when the regime, they are on the mat right now. And a deal would help them up off the mat and recover. And then they will, as soon as Donald Trump is gone, they'll just completely renege on it. And you think they're gonna abide by any deal Trump cuts with President Gavin Newsom or President AOC or insert your nightmare Democrat into that? Do you think they're gonna care? No. So you don't want a deal. You want to crush them.
0: All right, I hear you. Here's what the president said on your True Social post 28 minutes ago. Is it? Wait, did you put it on Truth Social? Because this looks like it's old. The fake news media refuses to report how effective the U.S. blockade is. Okay, maybe I need to be refreshed. Do you have like a special Wi-Fi? Are there people that you know in SpaceX or something?
24: I just got it off the interweb.
0: Okay. All right, so we'll see, because did you see the story of how all the Gulf states rallied to the president, almost panicked, and said, please, can we stop this? I could deal with Iran. We'll get them to the table.
24: Yeah, look, we started the combat operations again, but they weren't. And by the way, we kept Israel out of it. We didn't allow them to participate. We were not doing leadership strikes. These were all combat. These were all military strikes designed to bring them back to the table. It's all about the deal. The deal is not necessary. You do not need a deal to win. And this is the biggest problem we have going. Everybody's panicking about the effect of Iran on the midterm elections. You know what the effect of Iran is going to be on the midterm elections if we don't have a victory? That's what's going to hurt us in the midterm elections. Americans will, if Americans have been paying high gas prices now for several months, right? For what?
0: And they get nothing out of it.
24: You know, if we get something, I mean, we've done some damage, but it's hard to understand it. Unless we have a clear, decisive end to the conflict, then they're going to say, I've been paying gas prices for what? For the JCPOA redux? You know, it doesn't make any sense. Politically, it doesn't make any sense. Militarily, it doesn't make any sense. And one of the things I've admired so much about Donald Trump until this moment is that he actually this was not helping him politically in any way, shape, or form, but he was doing it because he knows it's important, because he knows he's the only president who has the nerve to do what's necessary to stop the Iranian regime from getting a nuclear weapon. And so he's like, politics be damned, I'm going to do the right thing for the country and for the world. But now it's like all of a sudden we're hesitating because we're getting close to the midterms. It's like, finish them. Finish the job.
0: Right. You know, they're still far away, but he's worried about his birthday, UFC, July 4th, November 4th. November 5th, that they try anything like this, that'll be a totally different story. So I want to fast forward, if I can, to Ukraine. They want $20 billion, and they said they could finish off Russia. They just need patriots. They're not even asking for drones. They're not asking for cash. They want patriots and THAAD missile system to be able to stop the rockets. Word is that in Russia, they for the first time, they're not able to replenish their defeated forces and their dead forces. But they are planning for a winter hailstorm of missiles and rockets. Do you think Putin lasts that long if things continue like this?
24: Well, you know, it's funny. While we've all been focused on Iran, the Ukrainians have completely turned around the war in Ukraine. They're now on the offense. Russia, last month, for the first time in a couple of years, the Russians had a net loss of territory on the ground. Ukraine has been firing deep into Russia. One of the things that untold stories of this war is that Ukraine now has the most robust defense industrial base possibly in the world and certainly in Europe.
0: Maybe,
24: so there's a real easy solution. We've used a lot of patriots in the Persian Gulf. We've used a lot and we've given them a lot of patriots. We need to restock. One of the things we do with Japan is we give the Japanese a license to produce their own Patriot interceptors, right? So why don't we do the same thing for the Ukrainians? Give them a license, let them build the Patriot interceptors, and as a price for that, they give us 25% of whatever they produce. So not only is Ukraine producing its own Patriots, but they're refilling our stockpiles as well. And Americans are making money off the process. There's lots of creative ways to solve these problems. That's certainly one of them. And we could be doing that with all sorts of weapon systems. Let's go into business with them. We're going into business with them in the minerals sector. Why don't we go into business with them in the defense industrial sector as well?
0: Yeah, how do you feel about us pulling back a third of our Air Force from NATO bases?
24: It's not a good idea. I'm completely in favor of punishing the countries like Spain and Britain who are not helping us. But there are lots of NATO. Everyone thinks about NATO as a whole. It's not a whole. It's a bunch of individual countries. And there were some countries who are reliable and some that are not. Romania has been fantastic. Poland has been fantastic. Greece has been fantastic. There have been a number of countries that have really stepped up and helped us. Let's reward those countries. And besides, we don't need troops in Germany the way we did during the Cold War because we're not trying to stop a Soviet invasion across the Fulda Gap anymore. Those troops are there as a legacy of the Cold War and World War II. Let's move them east. Move them to Poland. Let's build Fort Trump. I'm completely in favor of having the Europeans take the lead on their own security, but we need to be there as well, and we need to move our forces east as a deterrent to Russia.
0: Yeah, we'll see what happens because the president is going to the NATO conference. I was surprised at that. So he's going to be over there in a week. So we'll see what he's going to say to our allies. I mean, they could have opened up the strait. That would certainly have helped. Instead, they said they might do something after the war's over. So now the president stopped asking, but they certainly had the equipment to be able to do it. And we see that the UK has just had their defense minister resign because they would not spend on defense and he could not be a part of it. So this really is a tipping point for our allies and our enemies. They're going to view whether NATO gets stronger through this or gets weaker through this. And ultimately, it'll decide how to act. Although Russia, when they're done with Ukraine, will not be prepared to act many places. So we'll see what happens. Here's what General Jack Keane told me this morning. Basically this, cut 12.
5: Well, even if they sign on a dotted line and we get everything we want on paper, what are they going to do in terms of implementation? They're going to stall it.
0: And that's what they're doing now. I got to ask you about the worst candidate in my lifetime, Graham Plattner. Shocker. He was on Tinder. He could have knocked me over with a feather. I had no idea that he would leave Kick for Tinder. Or he'd do both at the same time. How does he? No wonder his oyster production was so low. He spent all his time online. I mean, he's the worst oyster farmer ever. He made $5,000 in oyster sales. I mean, he's got to get his pitch better. Oh, wait a second. You know who he sold it to? His parents' restaurant. This guy's a total phony and a danger.
24: Yeah, look.
0: So a woman just came forward and said, yeah, he knows exactly what the Nazi tattoo is and all this thing. So does this matter, though?
24: So I think we're all being very too hard. I think we're being too hard on Graham Plattner. Who among us in our lowest moment hasn't gotten a tattoo with the symbol that Heinrich Himmler had on his uniform on our chest? People make mistakes, you know. Yeah. I think we need to lighten up a little bit. You know, it's like, you know, we there, but for the grace of God, go you, Brian.
0: Well, I know you're being sarcastic. So why does he get more money after this? And do you think that Susan Collins is going to have her hands full with this candidate?
24: Well, yes, but first of all, this is the best candidate Susan Collins could have drawn if she created one in a laboratory to run against. But we all saw what happened with Jay Jones in Virginia, where he had a guy who's running for chief law enforcement officer of the state of Virginia and literally wanted to see his opponents like children killed. Right. And that wasn't disqualifying. And he won with the votes of suburban women. So nothing is disqualifying anymore in politics, as far as I can tell. But, you know, yeah, this is Maine is always hard. Susan Collins almost never wins a poll and never loses an election. So I think she's got a very good shot, but it's always competitive. And this guy could be a United States senator. So this is a guy who is on a app that the National Center for Sexual Exploitation called the Predator's Paradise. There's no reason to be on this app that is benign. What was he doing there? We need to know.
0: Mark Thiessen, that's a cliffhanger. What was he doing there? What is he doing anywhere? I have no idea. Mark Thiessen, thanks so much. Back in a moment.
23: Diving deep into today's top stories, it's Brian Kilmeade.

0: Greg is a real Prevagen user, and this is his story.
1: Hi, I'm Greg. I'm not an actor. I'm just a regular person. 8 years ago, I just didn't feel like I was on my game. 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

0: more you listen, the more you'll know. It's Brian Kilmeade.
1: Yeah, I went a little low on Mark Thiessen, but so much to talk about around the world, around the country, and what's going on with this guy Plattner in Maine is so disturbing. It's so, not that you have to be a perfect person to get through, but the fact that you were on this Kick website up until like a month ago or 2 weeks ago, that's the crazy thing. Well, it's not, they were on Kavanaugh for something that they couldn't prove in high school, and the guy's in his 50s. This guy was up 5 minutes ago. He was on all these sites. How could you believe a word he says? But I think the scarier thing for me is what he thinks. And what he's going to be is another socialist in the Senate. He's going to join Bernie Sanders and Elizabeth Warren, moving the whole party. That's why they're looking over these personal transgressions. That's what's really scary. In fact, the transgressions allow him not to talk about his beliefs, which I think that that's one place that Colin should really jump on, because she is not a socialist. Center right, yes. Socialist, no.

0: Scott Singer says he's America first, but Singer opposed Donald Trump for president and was endorsed by pro-impeachment Democrats. As mayor, he supported gun control and worked with Biden on radical Green New Deal policies. Florida conservatives can't afford another rhino career politician like Scott Singer. Dan Franzese is the solution, a pro-Trump businessman fighting for America first. Vote Dan Franzese for Congress.
1: I'm Dan Franzese, and I approve this message.
0: Paid for by Dan Franzese for Congress 2026.
2: ABC News, I'm Sherry Preston. SpaceX makes its Wall Street debut. Elon Musk and his team watching from SpaceX headquarters in South Texas, and the company's president, Gwynne Shotwell, ringing the opening bell of the NASDAQ in New York today. A lot of fighting and kicking and screaming going on at the White House this weekend as the UFC fight President Trump wanted so badly is held on Sunday.
3: More than $60 million has already been spent to prepare for this event. The UFC says they are footing the bill and will actually lose $30 million on all of this. But this is also a massive marketing opportunity for them. And President Trump himself is financially entangled in the UFC, owning significant stock in its parent company. And his administration has also announced new partnerships with the UFC, the State Department launching a sports diplomacy program with them.
2: ABC's Mary Bruce. The White House still insisting a peace deal has been agreed upon between the U.S. and Iran. Iran has not confirmed that. This is ABC News.
4: This is a Bloomberg Money Minute. It's been a mixed picture for much of the morning as investors contend with all the headlines on the Middle East. SpaceX shares indicated to open 29% above the IPO price in their trading debut. Its record IPO drawing more than $350 billion in demand. The stock indicated to open at $175 a share. The IPO price only $135. And with this success, Elon Musk appears set to be the world's first trillionaire. You know, this is the first IPO ever to debut on both New York's NASDAQ and on the new Texas exchange. Something giving investors the jitters, BlackRock capping redemptions from its HPS corporate lending fund at 5% after investors sought to pull out about 13% of the shares. Consumer sentiment on the rise. University of Michigan preliminary June consumer sentiment rising more than expected to 48.9. The estimate was 46. That's as gas prices eased. Denise Pellegrini, Bloomberg Radio.
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2: I'm certified first warning meteorologist Nikki Sheeks, and for today, we finally have some much-needed rainfall in the forecast, expecting about 40% coverage of scattered showers and storms, mainly as we progress into the afternoon and early evening hours. But even with the rainfall, it's going to be a hot one, with temperatures climbing into the low 90s this afternoon.
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0: interested in it?
1: 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You're with Brian Kilmeade.
2: 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I think they're going to do a good job.
3: I'm very excited to see what they bring to the table.
4: USA team, they will go at least for the quarterfinal. That's what I think.
5: They're a pretty good team. Yeah, I like how they play together. 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
6: I think we're going to be okay in the group stages. We got a little bit of a tough play with Paraguay, but they set us up okay to move on. So I think I'm thinking 2-1 in the opening match.
7: We're going to win that game for sure. I know we're going to win that game.
6: I think we're actually going to destroy Paraguay.
8: Hopefully we get the win tomorrow. I think it's not going to be an easy game. I think Paraguay's coming in with a lot of good players too, physicality, but I think the U.S. will get an edge.
9: Really? I mean, people are just flat out rooting for them here in America. And I'll tell you what, you know, the network executives here at Fox, I'm sure rooting for them because it creates more interest. We like to know. I don't care what sport it is. You know, figure skating, downhill skiing. If that sport can get people excited just for the Olympics or just for this World Cup, then that's exactly what's happened before. I mean, get the USA hockey team in the Olympics. All of a sudden, everybody's talking about the Olympics, which are entertaining and interesting, but nothing like the USA hockey team. As much as the women did a great job, when the men beat Canada, things went absolutely crazy. And they weren't just hockey fans. Franklin Foer knows all about it. He's the author of How Soccer Explains the World, an Unlikely Theory of Globalization. Franklin, first off, how good do you feel that you no longer have to sell the sports you have so much respect for in America?
10: No, it feels great. I mean, it really does feel... I think... Are you excited for this World Cup, Ryan?
9: Sure, absolutely. Yeah, by 1994, I was not able to cover it, and I've been playing since I was 5 years old when no one knew what soccer was.
10: Yeah, you know, it takes, I think yesterday it kind of just really hit me with the start of this thing in Mexico City, and you saw the passion of the fans there. It was a pretty terrible game, actually. There were 3 red cards in it, but the fact that this game is the second night of the World Cup, I think Los Angeles is going to be rocking. I think home field advantage matters so much in this sport. And, playing this on, there really is a golden opportunity for what they call the golden generation here to do something.
9: So it kind of worries me, so many red cards. I wonder if that's going to be a trend because, you know, you have all these ejections. And if people don't know, you get a red card, you're out of the game, your team plays a man down, and that player misses the next game. So the one thing is notable, Mexico sold out their game, but the second game was not sold out. Do you think we're going to see that a lot? The countries with, you know, there's not a lot of South Africans in Mexico, for example, or South Koreans in Mexico.
10: Right. It's also these stadiums, American stadiums, Mexican stadiums, they're bigger than the stadiums that were in Qatar last time. There were empty seats in Russia in 2018. The tickets were priced so high at the beginning of this. I think for people who want to go to the stadiums and want to buy tickets at the last minute, there are actually going to be deals out there because FIFA's going to be dying to put seats in the bodies. But yeah, I do worry about it. It's not a great visual for FIFA, and you were talking a minute before about kind of how excited I am that there's this organic enthusiasm for the game that Americans are getting into this. I worry that visual of empty stadiums isn't great for marketing the game. This is supposed to be the showcase event for the sport. We shouldn't want there to be empty seats.
9: So looking at this game, they already beat Paraguay 2-1 last year. I guess Carly Lloyd about what she thought's going to happen. You know, one of the greatest female soccer players ever, does a fantastic job on the desk at Fox. Cut 19.
11: There's been a whole lot of talking, especially on the U.S. side. You know, how are they going to do? What are the starting lineups? I think everybody's ready for them to play their first game. It's going to be electric. It's going to be amazing. These past 2 friendlies against Senegal and Germany, I thought that they really put in some really good performances or some good things that they can now carry into this game against Paraguay. They're familiar with the team, but we're all just ready to see them play.
9: And they did, you know, their friendlies, Belgium, they got crushed 5-2, but they did empty the bench and try some new things that didn't work out. And then they lost to Germany 3-2, but battled back after giving up an early goal. Clint Dempsey told me the thing that worries him is they gave up 12 goals in the last 5 games or something to that effect. So he's worried about their defense. Are you?
10: Yeah, I am. I mean, traditionally, goalkeeping defense, these are the great strengths of the U.S. men's national team. And they really... They're not great. We don't have a world-class goalkeeper. Our defense has been a little bit rocky. We've given up a lot of goals. You look at tonight's game, the United States is ranked 17th in the world. Paraguay is down in the 40s. The last time that we played, it was feisty. There was fisticuffs at that game. And I think that that both sides are going to be bring that intensity to this game. But I'm worried that the leakiness of the U.S. back line is going to cause unnecessary stress for this team.
9: Chris Richards, for people to know, they're going to get to know these players. He might be the best on the team, and he turned his ankle, but he says he's 100% now. He's going to play center back, ready to go. And the question is, when you give up goals, people are like, well, they're playing the backs. Well, what are the defensive assignments of the midfielders, especially if you line up three backs? You're never supposed to leave three backs isolated. It's who's getting back. And that's up to the coach to come up with a guy, guy that's going to be, okay, more defensive-minded against a team that maybe you'll have an easier time on paper with Australia in game one and game two than you will with Paraguay in game one. And they say Turkey is the toughest of the three. So it's up to the coach now. He knows these players well enough to make those moves so the midfielders understand the defensive assignments, correct?
10: And that's correct. I mean, one of the things that's, I think, fun to watch about this team is that their coach, Mauricio Pochettino, plays with a more attacking style. Our attacking talent on this team is something that will make this team kind of very lovable, I think, to a lot of fans. The games will always be entertaining, but there's so much pressure on this team to advance. If the team isn't structured, like you're saying, in a way in which you have a midfield that's kind of shielding that back three, that provides a foundation for the team to go out and do the attacking things up front, then that's putting a lot at risk for U.S. soccer.
9: So let's see. Okay, we got this game tonight, and people are going to be watching. I think the ratings will be extremely high. But when you look around, tell me about the attraction. Every time Brazil plays, we're going to expect big crowds, a lot of emotion, and a lot of excitement. Anytime Portugal plays with Cristiano Ronaldo, can the 41-year-old understand he's not the best player on the team anymore? Does Messi look as good is going to look as good at the national team as he has in the MLS at, I think, 37 now? So, I mean, there's certain storylines. Could you talk about that, Frank?
10: Yeah, well, I'm just going to add one other thing, which is that for people who are watching this maybe for the first time, one of the things that's interesting about a World Cup and interesting about soccer is that when you play a game where 1-0 score lines are usually decisive or often decisive, it creates the possibilities for World Cup for upsets. And so it's always possible to have a team, you know, Paraguay historically has been really good at this, that kind of knuckles down and defends as if their life depends on it, and they're able to upset the giants of the game. In the last World Cup, Saudi Arabia beat Lionel Messi's Argentina in one of the early matches, when Argentina's first matches, and Argentina, of course, went on to win the World Cup. But to have a tournament like that, where it's possible for a team who nobody expects to get a result to turn out one of those massive upsets, makes every game especially entertaining. But when we're looking at this, of course, you have Lionel Messi and potentially Cristiano Ronaldo, two of the greatest players of all time, playing in what probably is their last World Cup. You know, Messi has totally lost a step. He's not fast, but that he still has these moments where he's able to just turn it on. So he'll manage himself through this tournament. He's going to walk through these games. This World Cup's going to be played in really intense heat, which is going to shape how everybody plays this game, because you can't defend, you can't press all out without killing yourself in this environment.
9: So, Franklin, the other thing is, I think it benefits the Central and South American teams into a degree the U.S. because we're used to this climate. And, you know, I already saw some of the English players complaining about the humidity in their friendly game. So the Europeans, they complained. I wasn't cognizant of this, but they haven't complained about the weather in 94. Now they have hydration breaks. I mean, I could understand that in high school, but are you okay with hydration breaks?
10: Yeah, actually, I think I am. I mean, I would rather not see it, but I'd also rather not see players passing out on the pitch. I was talking to Gary Lineker yesterday, who was In 1986, he was the top. He played for England. He was the top scorer in the 1986 World Cup, which was held in Mexico. And he was describing to me how he trained for it, which was that he would go running in saunas. And if you're not prepared for this, you are screwed. England, I think, has been scheduling. They went to Orlando to train. Now, if you're trying to ease into the American climate, going to Orlando in the middle of June is not the best thing to do, except if you're trying to stress test your body. You're trying to get these players to kind of wake up to the fact that they're playing in these relatively extreme conditions for them. Kind of comically, all the English players kind of walked out sunburned. I don't know if you've seen any of these pictures of Declan Rice and the rest. They're just completely red-faced, as if they had no idea what they were getting into. Yeah.
9: Come on. I have no sympathy. These are elite athletes. This is all they do. You know, come on. And frankly, you know the whole thing, too, about elevation. When, you know, anyone goes to play the Broncos, they want to get there early. And the same in Mexico City. You got to get there early. They go, what an advantage. Yeah, that's an advantage. You know, you play in a home field, that's an advantage. But I think it's, you know, this is why you host. Now, here's the negative thing. It was really emphasized to me that it's great to be able to not have to qualify for the World Cup. You don't get beat up. You don't demand so much of your players. But here's the bad side. You don't have to qualify for the World Cup. Therefore, you're not gelling. You're not able to look at combinations of players. You're not able to lose a stunning game 2-1 and see how you bounce back and test your mettle. So this team is really, even though they have a World Cup, 13 played it already, but the U.S. team didn't have to qualify. Canadians didn't have to qualify. Mexicans didn't have to qualify. So they might not have the cohesiveness that other teams had to, that had to earn it.
10: Yeah, well, that's an excellent point, because you have a coach who's Argentine, who's coaching the American team, who coached in the English Premier League. He was a very successful coach there. In order for a coach to kind of make the most out of the raw materials, he needs to test out combinations. He needs to figure out the chemistry of his team. And if you're not playing in those intense matches, you're not getting that kind of feel for how your players work together, how you can best utilize them. And I do think that that's something that's going to be missing.
9: Yeah, I want you to hear Corey Lloyd just talks about how the player's going to be keyed up, but you got to strike the right balance. As you know, she performs in the clutch like maybe nobody else in the history of women's soccer. Cut 20.
11: You know, once the roster got finalized, it's sort of like you can all breathe, because it's cutthroat. It's hard. You know, you've left some guys off the roster who have been, you know, part of this team for the last 4 years or even 8 years. A lot of these guys have played together. They've been the World Cup together. They've grown up playing with each other. But I think you've got to strike the right balance of being locked in, but not too locked in, and not, you know, not putting too much pressure on yourself, but not too loose. And so it's kind of that fine balance of kind of getting in that sweet spot. Where they can kind of go out and still play freely and still not be afraid to make mistakes.
9: And lose their position. You know, you have a bad game to, you know, Tim Weah, his dad famously, that was the World Football of the Year. Tim Weah is not starting. So if you have a bad game, get beat a couple of times, you can say to yourself, I might be sitting the rest of the World Cup. You got to somehow not let that paralyze you.
10: Yeah, that's right. I mean, it's and I think that is one of Mauricio Pochettino's strengths as the manager. I mean, he's not, I think historically he's not known as kind of a master tactician, but he's a good man management guy. He's able to put his arm around a player and kind of and guide them through a situation where they may be getting benched. What I would love to see, I mean, we talk about the golden generation of American talent, and we have a lot of players who've gone off and played for top European sides. They are in their athletic primes. And it's a team that if they're able to get the balance right and they're able to kind of master a strategy that allows them to stop other teams from pouring in goals, they should be able to produce something that's incredibly attractive, that's incredibly entertaining. And I think that that's maybe one of the things that U.S. soccer has missed in the past, that we've produced teams that have been gritty and that have been very lovable. You got players like Landon Donovan and Clint Dempsey, scrappy as hell, and are able to to score in important moments and in big games. But we've never had a team that's been able to attack in a way that's just entertaining, that's been able to possess the ball, that's been able to work things in a way that kind of dazzles us who are watching. And we have the capacity to do that this time, especially against teams like Paraguay and Australia. And I think it would do so much for the game for them to unlock that.
9: And frankly, I'll tell you what, I am going to know if this is going to be a special team. I want to see the look on their face and when they play the national anthem. Because if they just go out there and try to do their best, but they have to play for something bigger than themselves. And on year 250, forget politics. It's your country.
10: Yeah.
9: You've chose the ones that weren't born. You know, they all have American roots, but the ones that aren't born here chose to be here. Please play like it. That's all we ask, because you have the talent to play with anyone. Franklin Foer, author of How Soccer Explains the World and Unlikely Theory of Globalization. Frank, thanks so much.
10: Pleasure as always.
9: Okay, back in a moment.
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13: Two search warrants were executed at Ramsey's home, including one carried out less than a month after the shooting. In both cases, the document says authorities found guns, illegal substances, and posters threatening violence. 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I'm Gianna Gelosi with your Fox True Crime Minute.
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1: Hey, we're back, and, you know, I'm in Los Angeles, going to watch the game tonight, be talking about that on Monday with you guys, but Sunday night at 10 o'clock, got a great show queued up. I want you, everybody, to listen to One Nation. That's 10 o'clock Eastern time, 7 o'clock Pacific time. We're going to talk to Adam Hunter and have some fun about some of the crazy things been happening in the news. Jamie Kennedy on what's going on in the with the mayor's race, and Spencer Pratt, what he could have done had he advanced to the finals and would have probably torn up Karen Bass in a political way. And then the chance Steve Hilton has here, as well as bringing back the industry to California. Jamie Kennedy, outstanding actor. And we're also going to talk to Lee Zeldin. Lee Zeldin is one of the key to unleashing the energy in this country. Also, the data centers. Nobody wants a data center in their backyard, but everybody wants to use AI. People want to create jobs, a lot of blue-collar jobs, electricians, pipe fitters, plumbers. But they say that they don't want to build these data centers. What's the reality? Does it really hurt a community to do that? And we'll talk to Lee Zeldin about that. And then Joel Pollack, the opinion editor of the California Post, will talk about this massive fraud allegations and investigation when it comes to the homeless. How about $1 billion just lost? We're going to talk about all that and more with Joel Pollack. You listen to the Brian Kilmeade Show on the road. Do not miss a minute. So, and always, by the way, go to BrianKilmeade.com, too. History, Liberty, and Laughs is coming up on July 11th. It's going to be in Pensacola, Florida. As I morph into my new book, United the States, I'm trying to bring history to life in a fun, entertaining way. And, yes, they include skits and a lot of fun and a lot of Q&A. So go to BrianKilmeade.com, streamed on Fox Nation. Don't...

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7: From ABC News, I'm Sherry Preston. SpaceX founder Elon Musk poised to become the world's first trillionaire. Now that his company has gone public, in its IPO announcement, SpaceX said it was the only company building the integrated hardware and software infrastructure that'll be used in the future across space, and that the company's valued at more than $1 trillion. However, some investors, including Value Edge Advisors Chair Nell Minow, say the actual financials don't support that.
8: They lost money last year. The valuation just 2 years ago was much, much lower than it is now. And the transactions that supported the valuation are very sketchy.
7: Scares to begin trading later today. U.S. forces in the Middle East shooting down two Iranian attack drones over the Strait of Hormuz hours after President Trump declared the war over. ABC's Rachel Scott is at the White House.
9: Talk about whiplash over the last 24 hours. President Trump said that he was calling off strikes on Iran because the U.S. and Iran were getting close to a peace deal. But then overnight, U.S. forces were forced to shoot down two Iranian attack drones, now raising questions once again on where these negotiations stand and when exactly this conflict will end.
7: A new ABC News analysis reveals the vast majority of immigrants detained by ICE are not violent. ABC's Matt Rivers.
10: Of the more than 400,000 people detained by ICE between January 2025 and March 2026, only 3% had a violent felony conviction in the U.S. And in the first 8 months of 2025, immigration enforcement separated thousands of married couples. In a statement to ABC News, DHS said it continues to go after the worst of the worst and said every individual detained committed a crime when they came into this country illegally.
7: An appeal now filed against the federal judge who ordered Donald Trump's name taken off the Kennedy Center by the end of today. The White House UFC fight set to begin on Sunday, President Trump's 80th birthday. 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
3: I'm certified first warning meteorologist Nikki Sheeks, and for today, we finally have some much-needed rainfall in the forecast, expecting about 40% coverage of scattered showers and storms, mainly as we progress into the afternoon and early evening hours. But even with the rainfall, it's going to be a hot one, with temperatures climbing into the low 90s this afternoon.
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6: All right, from Los Angeles, California, it's the Brian Kilmeade Show on the road for a very good reason. The World Cup is back. It's back for the first time since 94 and second time ever. It's the world's biggest event. I mean, 104 games, 70-plus here in America. We're sharing with Canada and Mexico, but all the focus here on the United States team because everybody's guaranteed three games. And how you emerge from those three games to the so-called knockout rounds, we'll see the quality opponent you get. You come in first in the knockout round, you're in better chance to advance because you are arguably playing, you know, the wild card team at a different group. And this is the D group. So the U.S. plays Paraguay tonight, and we're going to be talking about that. We got a great hour coming your way. We have Joel Pollack is here. He's opinion editor at the brand new California Post. New York Post is sister publication. And Adam Hunter, one of the funny behind Greg Gutfeld. He's one of the funniest writers around. You often see him on the panel. Great stand-up. He's going to be in studio because this is his home game. He chooses to live here. So let's get to the big three.
7: Number three.
8: But I think Platinum might be just his ideas and the things that his courage and also his imperfections that we can all identify with.
6: Really? No, thank you. I do not want to identify with a guy with a Nazi tattoo. That is not somebody I want to identify with. That is a little bit more than an imperfection, but I digress. In the most predictable story in political history, more ugly revelations are out about the Democratic Senator nominee Graham Platner, and the New York Post has him today.
7: Number two.
9: There's been a whole lot of talking, especially on the U.S. side. You know, these past two friendlies against Senegal and Germany, I thought that they really put in some really good performances or some good things that they can now carry into this game against Paraguay.
6: Carly Lloyd, one of the finest female athletes in American history, certainly female soccer players, talks about the World Cup. Here we are, day two, but game one for the U.S. It's a must-win for the team that has to advance in first if they want to go deep, deep this summer. Clint Dempsey and Carly Lloyd also talked to me. We'll bring back some of their sound.
7: Number one.
10: I think what you're hoping for is that the other side is willing to blink. And that's why, frankly, these negotiations have gone nowhere. I'd be very surprised if what the president says today, in fact, happens.
6: Leon Panetta has no insight to President Trump, but does have a lot of experience. Former chief of staff to Bill Clinton, former secretary of defense, and former CIA director. Deal or no deal? Iran getting pummeled yesterday and is about to sign a deal as early as Saturday in Switzerland. Could this be a deadline that we just forget about, or one that will actually work, or we go back to violence? Let's bring in Joel Pollack, the opinion editor of the California Post. Joel, do you have a theory on why this might be different? Because we've heard about a deal was just about done multiple times over the last 8 weeks.
11: It could be different just because we're starting to get into midterm season and our priorities are shifting. The president, I know, is hearing from two factions in the administration. One is adamant that this is your chance to take out the regime. The other is saying the economy, going into a midterm election, cannot lose midterm election, can't spend the next 2 years answering subpoenas from Congress. We still have things to do. And so he's also got this issue to resolve. He's got to have this balance within his administration so he can govern effectively. There's another factor here as well, which is the Arab states are getting hit by Iran. And on the one hand, it makes them angry and they want to unite behind the war effort. On the other hand, they don't really have the same effort to defend themselves. They don't have the ability to bounce back from this, and they have to live with Iran when all this is over. And I think the president is also quietly trying to herd all these cats behind the scenes to keep all these countries on board inside a coalition. Once you get one of these countries coming out and saying, we think the war should end, he has very limited room to maneuver. He's got to then wind it down from an even worse position.
6: See, I laugh when people say, well, this is really Israel's war. I mean, just take a step back and just do some analysis. And Israel hits Hezbollah, and the president got kind of mad. Wait a second. They're hitting Hezbollah back. They're not initiating contact. And if you think Israel's the problem, let me ask you, when's the last time Israel had a problem with Jordan, Egypt, Bahrain, Kuwait, Saudi Arabia? No, they don't have a problem. You know why? Because they don't have a problem with them. They're not looking to fight anybody, but they're never going to be victimized again. Somehow we lost that narrative. Can you explain it, Joel?
11: A year ago today was the day that the 12 days war started. And Israelis had at that point been at war for 2 years since October 7th. Many of the fathers, sons, brothers had been away at the front, talking about a reservist army. These are guys with jobs, families. Yeah. And the Israelis are done with it. They are tired of war. They're not trying to initiate something. They don't want to have spent all this effort and lost all these lives for nothing. They don't want Iran to come out of it stronger or in the same position it was before. But they're not looking to initiate conflict. And almost every Israeli I talk to says, if we can get a good deal, that's what we want. We want to go back to work. We want to get out of the bomb shelters. We want to go about our lives. Our kids need to grow up and not grow up in this shadow of war. So they're not looking to initiate anything. But they're wary about a deal that would give too much to Iran, because then it means they've sacrificed for nothing.
6: Talking to someone really tight with the Trump administration, high up. And he says, well, you know, Bibi Netanyahu is running for re-election in September. I mean, listen, I'm not in on the talks, but the Israeli people don't want to be victimized. They know that Hezbollah is keeping them out of the northern part of their country. So if he didn't do anything, that would be bad. But have you met Netanyahu? Does he ever not do anything? If anything, he's too aggressive. In this situation, the Israeli people, if I'm to believe their Jerusalem Post, they want to make sure you act so they're not victimized.
11: Israelis want to feel secure. They find it intolerable that residents of the northern towns are still in bomb shelters or evacuated. And they will back a strong leader. And if Netanyahu does not act against that threat, then even a left-wing leader who is generally less inclined to war will attack him and say he's not doing enough to defend the country. The country's unified on that. Netanyahu might have problems for other reasons. And remember, this is the first election since October 7th. Yeah. I know it was a long time ago, but a lot has happened since then. But this is the first reckoning that he'll face with the Israeli public. And they do think that was a failure.
6: There was no question that was a failure. Yeah. But I mean, 9/11 was a failure.
11: Right.
6: I mean, when people hit you, there's a failure. Pearl Harbor was a failure.
11: Right.
6: So Lusitania, I'm not sure. Is that a failure? We'll
11: see. Remember the Maine.
6: Yeah, I know. So, I mean, there's a failure, and I just think they're a fantastic partner to have, and somehow we lost that narrative, and I don't know where it's gone. It brings me to politics. Story in Axios over the week, and I know you've written it before too, is that the Democrats actually in danger, instead of just talking about it, of losing the Democratic vote? The anti-Semitism you see, the AIPAC being a four-letter word now among Democrats, Do you think the Jewish community, the Jews in America, understanding that the Democratic Party has turned on them?
11: You'll see a shift at the margins. So my old professor, Alan Dershowitz, who swore up and down he'd never leave the Democratic Party, has left the Democratic Party. He is now a Republican. And when he talks about Republicans, he uses us and we, which is just unthinkable. I mean, Dershowitz was so close to the Clintons, civil libertarian, opposed to many Republican social policies. He's now a Democrat. He's now a Republican because the Democrats are lining up behind Graham Platner. I mean, if there's anything that Dershowitz stands for, it's fighting Nazis. But you have to look at the Jewish community as a diverse community. And there are Jewish people who are very involved in their community and their institutions. It's not just about Orthodox Jews and Reform Jews. You can be very involved and be a Reform Jew. Basically, if you are invested in the life of the community, you tend to vote Republican. And there are a lot of people who will identify as Jews and they say, yeah, I'm Jewish and, you know, that's my identity. But they don't really do anything. It doesn't involve them in every day life. And they tend to vote liberal. They tend to vote Democratic. And I don't think they're moved by any of this at all. In fact, I think that they've identified the Democratic Party almost in a religious sense as part of their identity. In their minds, being Jewish is being a Democrat. And I would look at Jewish voters the same way that we often see black voters behave, which is that people vote against a perceived threat rather than around the actual interests of their community. I mean, look at cities that keep electing terrible mayors. Chicago, where I grew up in the Chicago suburbs, went from Lori Lightfoot to Brandon Johnson, who's even worse. And that's partly because Democrats always go to these minority groups, particularly blacks and Jews, and they say, you can't vote for the white evangelical blah, blah, blah on the other side. And these communities react out of fear because they fear prejudice, which had some historical basis, but which is no longer a real threat. But that is how the Democratic Party whips these communities. And Democrats do that to the Jewish community as well. And that's why you see this marginal movement toward Republicans, but I don't think it'll be a big one.
6: Joel Pollack, our guest with the California Post. And I'm going to talk to you about what's happening in California in a moment. But before we leave, you know, Netanyahu said something 2 weeks ago, and he said, we fully plan on being able to manufacture our own weapons because we think, basically, regardless of who wins the next election, we're going to be on our own. And there's such an anti-Israel. So among the Jewish community, there's an anti-Israel strain, mostly younger. And do you think that when the polls say that, do you find that practically?
11: I think ultimately Israel will always be supported by the American public for so many reasons, but mostly because Americans like winners, and Israel is a winning society in every way. Just look at its economy, look at its military strength, also look at its birth rate. It's the only industrialized country in the world that has a birth rate above replacement. Israelis have families, they have kids, they're a joyful society. So I think they'll always maintain that American support. Having said that, you're right. There is a social media driven hostility that's growing. It's cool now to be anti-Israel. And the Israelis learned not so much from that, but from Biden. Biden's treatment of Israel convinced them that they had to manufacture their own weapons domestically, even if that means giving up the money that comes from Congress, because a lot of American aid is tied to American procurement. But Biden could cut them off at any moment, and they said, we can't allow ourselves that again.
6: And by the way, Kamala Harris said one of the things that hurt her because we were too nice to Israel.
11: That's
6: why she's so awful.
11: You know, that's become the dogma in the Democratic Party, that they were too nice to Israel, which is why they lost. No, they were weak on Israel. If you're going to take a position, take a position. But Biden went to Israel after October 7th, and he threatened Iran. He said, don't, you know, the infamous don't. And then he did nothing. And then he started denying weapons to the Israelis. So he kind of wanted both ways. He wanted to appease both sides. You have to have a clear set of interests and objectives. Mm-hmm. And look at what Trump does. I mean, Trump can be harsh toward Netanyahu and use some four-letter words and things like that. But when it comes down to it, he's always standing with Israel, which is why Israel is strong. You got to pick a lane, pick a side.
6: I know.
11: You know,
6: that's what it's a real relationship with Trump and Netanyahu. They let it have it. There's no formalities. It's more like a business relationship between two friends. They get mad at each other.
11: Yeah.
6: It happens.
11: Yeah.
6: Joel, don't move. We're going to talk about California and massive fraud here. And then we're going to talk about you're going to be on One Nation 2 Sunday at 10 o'clock. Don't move.
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1: All right, Joel Pollack is here still, the California Post opinion editor. Not, I shouldn't say still, Joel. I'm happy that you're still here. I don't want to make it seem like I wanted you to go and you wouldn't leave. But I want to talk about what's happening in California. First off, the fraud. The president says no more money for homeless from the federal government. We're finding millions and millions of dollars of fraud. Yet you guys, not you, but California spends more than anybody else, and you got more homeless than anybody else. And they keep pointing, well, it's decreased by 3%, by 7%. What have they discovered about fraud, and what prompted the president to take this action?
2: So the fraud has to do with an agency called the L.A. Homeless Services Authority, L-A-H-S-A, or LASA. And it is so bad there that even L.A. County stopped doing business with them. But billions of dollars have flowed to this agency that's supposed to provide homeless services. And there was a court-ordered audit that came out last year. They don't know where the money went. They lost track of it.
1: In Los Angeles or California?
2: In Los Angeles. They don't know where the money went.
1: Of course, talking $2 billion?
2: On that level, yes. And $1 billion has come from federal taxpayers since 2021. And they don't know where the money went. They don't track their vendors. They don't even know if homeless people received services in some cases. So rampant financial mismanagement. And the city of LA is now trying to figure out what to do about it because they also deal with this agency. So this is a local agency that received a lot of funding from various levels of government. Trump has cut them off. And he's not even the first. It shouldn't even be controversial because LA County did the same thing. Their CEO resigned earlier this year because she was found giving a $2.1 million contract to another organization where her husband was a senior officer. That's the level of self-dealing that was going on. And generally, the problem is this. LASA, or LAHSA, was at the center of what people call the homeless industrial complex. That's where you have this homeless problem. You say, we need money to fix it. So the taxpayers give money. And then the money gets spent. However, so there's been fraud convictions of guys who've taken this money and speculated on real estate for themselves and bought cars for themselves. I mean, people have...
1: There's a sense of impunity. Like, you would say, oh my goodness, I'm going to get caught. Unless you're a criminal, but there's a sense that no one's ever going to crack down on this.
2: Right, so we've got Bill Esaley, who's the first assistant U.S. attorney in L.A. He's Trump's...
1: Talked to him today.
2: Yeah, he's the federal prosecutor in L.A., and he has led the crackdown on this fraud. And so a lot of these indictments have come out since Trump took office. And people in LA are quietly grateful for it because it's the only check on this rampant fraud. And again, what also happens in these homeless industrial complex organizations is that they are employing political activists as well. And that gets into another kind of shenanigans, you know, where you're getting people to register voters. And then what happens? And how are these voters getting their ballots? How are they filling them out? How are they returning them? So these are kind of a permanent employment or sheltered employment for political people who can mobilize around getting more funding for homeless services. It becomes this kind of self, this spiral that never ends.
1: This story is percolating across the country. You know, first time we really start seeing it is Minnesota. Then we see it over in Maine. And then we see it in New York. And now California might be the worst because of the size and scope of it. But, you know, this is one thing. Kamala Harris was given a mandate early on. President Biden said, go fix the border. You know, work on the border. And she and the word was, he's trying to destroy me. He's giving me a job that's impossible to fix.
2: Right.
1: So she barely engaged. She said, I'm going to go to the root causes of the problem, ask Visa to invest in Ecuador for some roads and streets and soccer fields. It was a joke. Now, the vice president was given a job, crackdown on fraud. Every week I'm seeing a different press conference. And these are substantive press conferences about real dollars, recovery, and real criminal charges. I think this says a lot about he's trying to be taken seriously. Am I overstating that?
2: It's absolutely true. And I think he could be doing it for political reasons.
1: So
2: that,
1: what?
2: That doesn't matter. It's the right incentive to get the right job done. And in California, it's exactly the inverse. So in California, the people we elect, like the attorney general, well, they depend on the very same state officials that they are supposed to investigate. They depend on them for political support. Is Rob Bonta, the attorney general here in California, going to investigate Gavin Newsom's administration? No, he's not. You know, it's all an internal one-party system. When you have a one-party state and you don't have any opportunity for political competition to generate some of these investigations. So, yeah, it's a huge problem. I mean, Gavin Newsom's unemployment department here in California lost $20 billion, $30 billion during COVID because of fraud. And they don't have investigations and prosecutions. In fact, the woman who was in charge got a promotion. She became assistant labor secretary under Biden. And now she is the deputy mayor of New York. So she went from California to D.C. to New York. She's now the deputy mayor for social justice or something like that in the Mamdani administration. But there's no accountability for losing tens of billions of public money. You just get promoted.
1: Do you think this could have ripple effect? Man, I'm not going to do this. I'm watching these arrests. I'm watching this crackdown. I'm seeing funds get cut off. Could you get scared straight of these white collar crimes?
2: Yes and no. So yes, in the sense that I think people who aren't in it already will start to look at the world differently and say, you know, I'm going to stay away from this, at least while Trump's in office. But the other problem is this. A lot of the fraud that happens when you look at why people do this is they get themselves into debt. So people with massive housing debts, consumer debts, they have to commit this crime to stay afloat. That's how they see it.
1: Pick up the California Post. Joe Pollack's the editor there, and we'll see him on One Nation. That is Sunday night at 10 o'clock. He'll be joining me then, right, Joel?
2: Yes, sir.

0: I'm Dan Franzese, a conservative pro-Trump businessman and political outsider running for Congress in South Florida's 25th district. Unlike all the career politicians in this race, I'm focused on results with my platform of affordability, accountability, and America First. I will work with President Trump to finish the job of making America great again. I'm Dan Franzese, and I approve this message.
1: Paid for by Dan Franzese for Congress 2026.
2: ABC News, I'm Sherry Preston. A federal judge has agreed to extend the court-ordered block on President Trump's $1.8 billion settlement fund, compensating those who claim to have been victims of a weaponized government. The fund to be blocked until further notice from the court. The Trump administration appealing another federal judge's ruling ordering the president's name removed from the Kennedy Center for the Performing Arts. The administration argues that the president's hand-picked board should be able to add a secondary name to the facility. A long night of violent storms across the Midwest. In Illinois, ABC's Alex Perez.
3: Here in Streeter, there are personal belongings scattered everywhere. Just a reminder of how powerful this storm was. Now, the difficult process of assessing the damage is only just beginning, but officials here say, thankfully, there are no reports of any fatalities.
2: SpaceX to be on the New York Stock Exchange, or the NASDAQ, actually. It's not trading quite yet. It can take time for brokers to set up all their buy and sell orders, but it's just about for its first trade. This is ABC News.
4: This is a Bloomberg Money Minute. It's an historic day on Wall Street. We're still waiting, though, for shares of SpaceX to begin trading after they were priced at $135 apiece, raking in a record $75 billion from investors in the initial public stock offering. There were four times as many requests for shares as there were shares available. Now, if that stock, as expected, moves sharply higher today, it could make owner and founder Elon Musk the world's very first trillionaire. Elsewhere on Wall Street, stocks seeing some modest gains again today. It's in the wake of yesterday's massive rally after President Trump set a deal with Iran to reopen the Strait of Hormuz and end hostilities is close to wrapping up. The Dow up nearly 1%, the Nasdaq a third of a percent higher, the S&P about half a percent higher, and oil is lower again, down 3%. It's below $85 a barrel. And it's still June, but the folks at those pop-up Halloween spirit stores are already taking applications, looking to hire 52,000 staffers and managers at 1,600 stores. Tom Busby, Bloomberg Radio.
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9: I'm certified First 40 meteorologist Nikki Sheeks, and for today, we're in for some hot and humid weather once again. Temperatures climbing into the low 90s, but feeling more like the mid to upper 90s through those peak heating hours. We also have some rain in the forecast, showers and storms at about 40% coverage expected through the majority of the afternoon.
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1: I firmly believe that we're up against fascism. I firmly believe that we are up against entrenched corporate interests and an oligarchy that is not going to give this up lightly. We're going to have to fight them for it, and it's going to require all of us pitching in.
2: Right. Well, how motivational. Graham Platner, what a great leader he is when he's not on Tinder or Kick. It's unbelievable what's come out. We have New York Post with an exclusive story today. Woman came out, says, we bonded. I know he was engaged, but we bonded over the fact that we had the same political beliefs. Okay, it's interesting. And then we found out that he also bragged about his Nazi tattoo, and they said part of a killing machine over in Iraq. So he says he and his unit, he said to another woman, he and his unit all have the same Nazi tattoo. So that's wrong. So we know that he's a fake oysterman, makes $5,000 a year, either Maine's out of oysters, or he's terrible at it, or he's not trying at it. People just are trying to make excuses for him. The worst is James Carville. Listen to this. Well, oh, by the way, who covered up for Bill Clinton for years. Cut 27.
3: But I think Platner might be just his ideas and the things that his courage and also his imperfections that we can all identify with.
4: So yes, and also I think there's forgiveness.
2: Identify with? Please. I mean, you also said I fight for regular guys. Please, on behalf of regular guys everywhere, don't put yourself in their category. Other people meant not making excuses. Senator John Fetterman, he's going to town with this. And keep in mind, he calls him P. Hustle because that's the word, that's the handle he uses on his dating sites. Cut 29.
5: I mean, make a deal. You know, I'll tell P. Hustle, I'll wear a suit every day. If he releases all those texts and messages that he's had for the dozen women, you know, and you can prove America what's these conversation. You know, can P. Hustle prove how old these people are? Who was he really talking? You know, were they underage? You know, what were these conversations doing that? And why would you do that as a married guy?
2: Right. So Senator John Fetterman, who calls him Pete Hustle because that's what he uses on his dating sites, he'd like to know, just tell me exactly who you're going interacting with. Find out how old they are, because most of the people on that Kick site are teens. And if you are, in fact, not dealing with somebody underage, and if you provide all those people that you're interacting with, he will wear a suit every day. Would Adam Hunter ever put his reputation on the line like that? And would he use the pseudonym of Pete Hustle to describe Graham Platner? We'll find out. Adam Hunter, outstanding comedian, writer, and also performer for With the Gutfeld Show. We're in your town, and you came to see us. Adam, thanks so much.
6: Thanks for having me.
2: How do you refer to Graham Platner? Do you call him P. Hustle, or do you call him future senator? Do you call him icon?
6: I don't know. I mean,
2: role model?
6: I mean, I think ever since Fetterman, like, got the brain damage, he's just been right on the money.
2: I know.
6: Like, you almost kind of wish all the Congress people would go through whatever he is. But, I mean, this dude, Platner, I can't believe he's their best choice. Like, out of all of Maine, this is the guy. I mean, they should have, like, figured it out right away when he was, like, posting things on Reddit, which was, like, do black people tip? Like, remember? That was the first flag, which, by the way, I went to high school in Maine. There are no black people in Maine.
2: Right.
6: So he wouldn't even know. Like that was number. There's like 2.7% right. people. But that was number one. And then with the Nazi tattoo,
2: right.
6: which he didn't know. Then it was just he was calling girls slashes. Yeah, and I mean, some of the pickup lines he was using allegedly were like, hey, you know, I want to invade you just like, you know, Poland. and then he was like, why don't you come over and let's play duck, duck, goose step. You know, he had all these like, I'm Fetterman, you know, right. This guy can't be the number one guy for them.
2: What's amazing is, and we're going to talk about this on One Nation on Sunday, is that they really didn't even Google him. So if Adam Hunter wanted to run for office, Adam, you know, the first thing you would probably say is, check me out thoroughly. I want to get all the opposition research out because I don't need to destroy my family in running. So you would think that this guy wanted the opposition before he jumped in. But they go and find him. He's a fake oyster man who says he's a working class guy whose dad was rich and he went to a prep school that cost $70,000. So there's nothing authentic about him. And then the people that screened him I mean, do they ever work again, period?
6: No, I mean, you look at those people, it's like a testosterone ad, or like, it's basically, I've never seen more estrogen. These people make Tim Walz look like Chuck Norris.
2: Right.
6: The late Chuck Norris, rest in peace. And then when I was on Last Comic Standing and I was in the finals, they knew every parking ticket I got. They knew every speeding ticket.
2: Right.
6: Like, I mean, they really do it. When you go on a reality show, Survivor or Big Brother, they find things out. I mean, how do they not know any of this stuff? I mean, he was blasting Purple Heart people, saying horrible things about them. We're not even talking about the fact that he's like a communist. You know, that his policies are terrible.
2: See, I have a theory. Do you realize, in terms of, let's say you get past the personal faux pas, you know, Donald Trump didn't have a perfect past, Bill Clinton doesn't have a perfect present. I mean, he had huge problems. But let's say we get past that. The scary thing is, he's not a center-left guy. No. He is Elizabeth Warren. He is Mayor Mamdani. You know, he is AOC.
6: Yeah.
2: So that's the thing. Is this almost a distraction? You look at the Reddit stuff is like the good news about him.
6: Yeah. Yeah, I mean, I can't believe, because Maine, I grew up, I went to high school in Maine. I went to a place called the Hyde School in Maine. And it is hardworking people.
2: Oh, yeah.
6: It is blue-collar people.
2: There's not a lot of people, right?
6: Not a lot of
2: open land, yeah.
6: It's freezing, but it is beautiful. It's a beautiful place. And the fact that they have this guy, I just think that they can't cut their losses. Sometimes you just got to cut your loss and be like, this is not the guy, and run anybody else.
2: Right.
6: This can't be the number one guy.
2: I want you to hear more from Senator Fetterman. He was on just talking about this, who he is. Cut 30.
5: How would a Democrat describe Pete Hustle if that was a Republican? And the terms that they would use, that would be true. That's exactly who he is. Now, you don't have to actually insult Pete Hustle. You know, he has already defiled his own character and behavior. And, you know, he hasn't, it's not about redemption. This is a guy that's pleading after he got caught and lying. He lies about everything. He was in D.C. last week. And he lied to, you know, the people here in our caucus, like, oh, no, there won't be any more scandals. And then of course, there is. And there, you know, he likes to rough up his ex-girlfriend. So now there will be more shoes dropping.
2: So, I mean, it's going to be tough for them to go against Paxson, who's got huge problems, too. I don't know why. The people in Texas get all angry, but John Cornyn's a classy guy. You disagree with him on a couple of things. He raised like $400 million for the senators, and they go, oh, got to go with Ken Paxson, who's going to be on trial. His wife's like taking him to court. This is going to be a public hearing. I mean, this is not going to be good.
6: No, I mean, look, it's not like, look, the guy in Colorado is pretty bad, too, though. The Republican who seems to be lying about killing people at 7 years old. You know that guy?
2: No, I didn't even know this guy.
6: There's a guy in Colorado who's like their number one guy for the Republicans, who they're just blasting about. They just keep catching him in all these kind of lies. It's almost like they just, everyone's focused on who the worst person is. You know, like they have their guy, and then now that we have this guy. But yeah, I mean, I heard. At Plattner's victory party, he was sending everyone who vote for him free penis pictures.
2: Right.
6: So that's
2: free.
6: Yeah. He was sending them all that, which was nice. And then like we talked on Gutfeld, he said any guy that like came in, whatever, he would just he would rape them, but not in a gay way.
2: Which, by the way, you're quoting.
6: Yeah, I'm quoting.
2: Yeah.
6: I don't even understand that.
2: Right.
6: And then now his ex said that he had a really small, you know.
2: Don't know what you mean.
6: Yeah. He was very small down there. She could almost not see it.
2: Really?
6: So that, yeah, it's just Nazi.
2: That's the only thing he denies.
6: That's the only
2: thing. Yeah, the Nazi tattoo. Oh, yeah, it's a Nazi tattoo, but let me just tell you.
6: Yeah, now, I mean, it's just, and then even like the whole thing with like, I don't understand where the whole Me Too movement, I guess if your state starts with M-E, Me Too doesn't work.
2: Hey, really? Yeah.
6: because like, how are they just letting this guy get away with it? Even the woman on the New York Times last night, she said, oh, well, you know, with as far as these women, it's a little different than other Me Too things. You know, it's just one allegation.
2: Right.
6: Like, I thought it was believe all women.
2: Right.
6: Now it's just one. Oh, it's only one.
2: He would grab them, be rough with them, and then lock them in rooms. Okay, it happens.
6: While filing his axe.
2: Yeah.
6: Who has an axe that they're filing all day while a woman's... I mean, this is like a Stephen King...
2: Well, the funniest thing, Adam, I don't know if you got this. There's so many anecdotes. He said, look... I didn't know it was a Nazi tattoo. My brother married a Jewish woman. I never would have taken my shirt off at his wedding. if I knew it was a Nazi tattoo, it would have been so insulting. Now, let's break that sentence down a little bit. When's the last time you were at a wedding? Just to be honest. And when did you take your shirt off?
6: Never.
2: Have you met somebody that took their shirt off at a wedding?
6: I didn't take my shirt off after my wedding. like that right. night, I didn't take my shirt off.
2: Yeah, you don't want to ruin the night.
6: No, I think I fell asleep. He's just, it's all bad. It's just so funny that this is the number one guy.
2: Right.
6: That woman who, dropped out, 2 weeks ago, that he was...
2: The governor. She's 78 years old.
6: Mills. Right?
2: Yes.
6: She has to be kicking herself. Like, why didn't I just wait?
2: Right.
6: Why did I not wait for the...
2: Well, this guy's got... This is the sad part. And this is why the next chapter could be written. Now, Susan Collins, whatever you think of her, she's center right. And she's a classy woman. I can picture ever cursing at all, let alone Nazi tattoos, and has a dark side. It would be stunning. But, you know, she always seems to find a way. But the money, the more allegations come out, the more money pours in. And Bernie Sanders, all these people have not backed off. I couldn't believe, I just played James Carville before you walked in, so I won't play it again. But James Carville says, I think people, like, he's just like a normal guy. People relate to him. Excuse me. Don't think so. There's some others, like Ro Khanna actually appeared with him last Friday night. So they think that this guy is going to be good. He's going to be good for everybody.
6: No, they're not looking at bigger picture. Yeah. The bigger picture is anytime they call anyone a Nazi now, or anyone they call anyone a racist, or it's like, you're going to, oh, really?
2: Right. Here's Sonny Hostin of The View. Cut 28.
7: I don't think Republicans at this point can ask us to take the moral high ground.
8: There you go.
7: That is over at this point.
8: That's right.
7: That is over. It's time for Democrats to stop that nonsense, put emotions on the side. Let's be strategic. Let's get some power.
2: All right, we're going to take a timeout. So don't worry about it. He's going to run. So he's going to stay in, and I think these revelations are going to come fast and furious. Why? That kick site. The more people tell me about the kick site, it's like 2/3 are teenagers. So, come on. If you link him with a teenager.
6: The pictures haven't even come out yet.
2: Right.
6: They haven't even, the 12 women that he was texting, they haven't even. And then Time puts him on the cover. Time magazine puts this guy on the cover. Who did they not put? OJ?
2: I know who's runner up. All right, so when we come back, I don't know if you heard, Adam. I know you live in California now, but the Knicks, the biggest comeback in NBA history. I want to talk a little bit about that and also get your take on what else is going on in the world. And what would you be? Do you think you should take over negotiations with the Iranians? And lastly, one of the people most upset by the cancellation of the White House Correspondents' Dinner because of the would-be assassin is Adam Hunter.
6: Yes.
2: You'll find out why when we come back.
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21: He was shot with a .38 caliber firearm, and his body was found wrapped in plastic bags, tied up with rope, and weighted down with sandbags duct taped to his legs. They went on to say that Weiss and Honrad went to dinner 2 days before his body was found, and it was the last time he was seen alive. Detectives learned that Weiss had asked for an annulment, and Honrad signed it. In the days after his disappearance, detectives say Honrad told Weiss's daughter he had gone to Cancun but didn't want to be bothered. Investigators say the case was finally cracked thanks to new information from a key witness, alongside advances in technology and investigative techniques. There's more on this story at foxnews.com or subscribe to the Fox True Crime Podcast. I'm Gianna Gelosi with your Fox True Crime Minute.
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1: Take you back to November 2022 when Joe Biden turned 80 and he really tried to downplay it. He knew there was already talk about his age. He spent that week, this is how he celebrated. It was a birthday brunch, Thanksgiving week, between a family trip and his granddaughter's wedding.

0: masturbated to Roots. but it's just look, Trump likes a lot of the things that I like. He likes these, you know, Rush Hour. He likes fighting. He likes
1: Rush Hour, the movie.
0: Yeah, yeah, some of the same music. So I happen to love it. Right. You know, I happen to love it. I used to work for the UFC. They hired me to roast fighters. Very, very safe.
1: Really?
0: Very, for like 6 years. It's a very safe job. A couple of fighters got mad. John Jones, who's like the most powerful black heavyweight since Lizzo. Right. He got upset. Other people. But I think it's great. I mean, a lot of people are excited about it. I don't know if you know this, but Don Lemon has already asked to check all the cups on the guys.
1: Which is good. He's volunteering?
0: Yeah, he's volunteering. Yeah, yeah. Bill Clinton is already in the dressing room with the ring girls, right. which is nice.
1: Make sure they know what they're doing.
0: They're basing the leather on Nancy Pelosi's face, right, of the gloves. it's going to be, and they have a couple backups. Like, in case the fights don't happen, they have a couple guys. Like, they're going to have John Fetterman versus Pants. they're going to have Laura Loomer fight what's her name?
1: Caitlyn Jenner?
0: No, Caitlyn Jenner.
1: You would lose, right?
0: Whatever her name is.
1: Marjorie Taylor Greene?
0: Yeah, Marjorie Taylor Greene. Yeah, I mean, just mine as well. I think it's going to be great. I'm excited for it. They say it might rain.
1: And her butch body.
0: Her butch body. Yeah, and Jasmine Crockett. They're all going to be there. No, Candace Owens is what I was checking up.
1: Right.
0: Yeah, but they're saying it might rain, which is not good, because I think Liz Warren was dancing on the White House lawn, trying to get a rain dance going.
1: Because she's against it.
0: Against it. Understood. A lot of people are against
1: it. It's an outdoor event. Do you know this? I'm just going to throw this at you. Do you know that Karen Bass's brother is suing the city of Los Angeles because his house burned down? Does he know who his sister is? The mayor that let it burn down?
0: It's the craziest, it's the worst sibling feud since Ilhan Omar and her brother got divorced.
1: Right. Still hurting.
0: Yeah, still hurting. It's crazy. I mean, can't Karen Bass just Venmo the guy money at the dinner? I mean, how awkward is it? First of all, the class
1: action. Isn't there some hospice money laying around you could use?
0: I think it's in the reservoir. I think that's where the votes were for Spencer, for what's her name?
1: Spencer Pratt?
0: Yeah, Spencer Pratt. Oh, God. I mean, they can't fix anything in California except an election.
1: Right.
0: Nothing else can be fixed.
1: And we don't know if it's fixed.
0: We don't know if it's fixed.
1: Right, because you remember, when you're on with me, I'm a journalist, and you have to be Adam Hunter, the journalist. Why were you the most upset about the assassination attempt, or one of the most upset at the White House?
0: Because I got hired to write jokes for the president, for Trump, which, by the way, I'm a comedian. If Biden would have hired me, I would have wrote jokes for him.
1: Absolutely.
0: I would have wrote jokes for Bill Clinton, Obama, George Bush.
1: Yeah.
0: It just happened to be Trump. I got hired for a speech that went really well. I said, for one of the speeches I wrote, Liz Warren would be here but couldn't get a reservation. that went viral. That went all the way to Scott Bessent on the Senate floor. He's like, you hear that joke that I said about you? And she's like, I heard about Trump said about you. So yeah, I got hired to write for the White House Correspondents Center. We were all excited. I had my whole family.
1: And it was a tough monologue.
0: It was going to be great. I don't want it, because he's still going to do it in July.
1: He's going to do it.
0: Yeah, yeah, yeah.
1: Did he want an update?
0: I'm going to give him an update, but I don't know what jokes from the past one he's going to use. Because he's like, it was rough. He's like, I was all ready to go in there. It was a tough one. But the crazy part was, while the shooting was happening, they're like, it's still might go on. So I was writing jokes while people were underneath the table.
1: Of the shooting.
0: Yeah, people were under...
1: breaking news.
0: Trump was under the table, and I'm like, Bill Clinton heard there were girls at the table and ran to the event. And,
1: right.
0: Man, that mentalist couldn't predict anything. I was like, because they say it might go on. They told everyone to get down, and Nicki Minaj started dancing. I was cranking them out, but, maybe the next
1: one. So you answer the question. Adam Hunter can handle breaking news with breaking jokes.
0: Yes, you have.
1: All right, so Adam, would you join me Sunday at 10 o'clock on One Nation? Is it too much to ask? Is it too much, Brian Kilmeade?
0: Of course, I'd love to.
1: Eastern time.
0: Yes.
1: All right, 100%. It's 7 o'clock. You still get home in time.
0: Thank you.
1: All right, go next, right?
0: Yes, of course. Thank you. Yes.
2: The U.S. Treasury quietly released its official financial report for 2025. It appears by its own numbers, the U.S. government seems insolvent. It's reported that the Treasury shows about $6 trillion in assets and over $47 trillion in liabilities. Add it all up, and it looks like the U.S. owes more than $130 trillion it doesn't have. If that were a family, they'd earn $52,000 a year, spend $73,000, and already be more than $1 million underwater. 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
3: From ABC News, I'm Sherry Preston. There is an active shooter situation happening right now in Midland, Texas. We've just learned that one person has been killed, 11 others injured, and the situation is ongoing. SpaceX is now the newest listing on the NASDAQ. It opened at $150 a share, up 11%, giving the rocket maker a market value of $1.96 trillion.
4: In its IPO filing, SpaceX says its goals include establishing a permanent colony on Mars with 1 million people, launching AI data centers in space, mining asteroids. The company has never turned a profit and acknowledges that these goals might not be achievable. And some big-name investors are skeptical, but other major banks and retail investors have been clamoring to own shares of SpaceX as a way to bet on Elon Musk.
3: That's ABC's Elizabeth Schulze. A federal judge has issued an injunction blocking President Trump's $1.8 billion fund to benefit those who claim to have been victimized by a weaponized government. Here's ABC's Stephen Portnoy.
5: Judge Leonie Brinkema has said she issued the injunction in part because the Justice Department's lawyer couldn't say why the acting attorney general hasn't rescinded his order establishing the fund. Todd Blanche has insisted the fund isn't moving forward. But the judge pointed to President Trump's own recent comments supporting payments to alleged victims of government weaponization as evidence the fund might one day, in her words, rear its head.
3: ABC's Stephen Portnoy. Is there a deal or isn't there in Iran? President Trump said yesterday he was optimistic a deal was close at hand, even saying there could be a signing ceremony this weekend in Geneva, Switzerland. That's what we were told officials had been planning for. Now we're hearing from Iran's foreign minister, who says that memo of understanding is maybe not so close at hand. The art world is mourning the loss of influential British artist David Hockney. His painting of shimmering pools became icons of contemporary art. He was 88. 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
2: It is increasingly likely that the authorization for a key intelligence tool will expire at the end of the day. Members of both the House and Senate expected to leave town after each failed to pass a reauthorization for Section 702 of FISA, the Foreign Intelligence Surveillance Act, which allows for warrantless wiretaps of overseas targets.
3: At least temporarily, it is going to, and top intelligence officials have described this, grind some of the what they view as critical intelligence processes to a halt, or at minimum, make them harder.
2: Democrats said they would vote against an extension in protest of President Trump's pick of Bill Pulte to serve as acting director of national intelligence, who has no national intelligence experience. Damage in parts of the Midwest after strong storms hit the region. ABC's Alex Perez is in Streator, Illinois.
4: Overnight, powerful storms impacting millions of Americans. At least 11 tornadoes touched down across Illinois. One man getting trapped under what's left of his house. A photographer jumped in to help before he was lifted out by first responders. Powerful winds tearing apart homes, sending debris flying. Neighborhoods reduced to rubble.
2: Heat is the issue in the Northeast. Temperatures in New York, Philadelphia, and Baltimore expected to reach the triple digits. The FIFA World Cup arrives in the U.S. today. The U.S. men's national soccer team faces Paraguay in Los Angeles. I'm Sherry Preston, ABC News.
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8: I'm certified First 40 meteorologist Nikki Sheeks, and for today, we're in for some hot and humid weather once again. Temperatures climbing into the low 90s, but feeling more like the mid to upper 90s through those peak heating hours. We also have some rain in the forecast, showers and storms at about 40% coverage expected through the majority of the afternoon.
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0: America. It's Eric Erickson here. It's an open line Friday, 877-973-7425. I got to dive right into this because maybe there's a deal, maybe there's not a deal. Of course, I would write my piece this morning. The president is beclouding. And the White House said, no, we really have a deal. But I remember a couple of weeks ago, the same thing happened. A couple of weeks ago, the Iranian news sources came out with the terms of the deal, and the deal was so bad, people lost their minds. And then the White House started calling conservative influencers and say, hey, tell people it's not true. It's not true. We have a deal, and the deal is in our favor. And a lot of people trotted out and said, hey, the White House called and said that this isn't the deal. Now, I honestly don't know anyone who actually believed that what the Iranians announced today was somehow a believable deal. Essentially, what the Iranians announced today was that they would get everything. We would give them billions of dollars, free up lots of resources. They could keep their nuclear materials. They would control the Strait of Hormuz, et cetera, et cetera, et cetera, et cetera. And I mean, some people who really hate the president, I think, came out and said, he sold us out. I looked at this and I thought, there's no way this is true. This is simply not going to be the case. But then the White House has now come out, and a senior White House official started calling conservatives to say, hey, this isn't it. We actually have a really good deal. And what the White House claims is that the Iranians will give up all of their nuclear materials and reopen the Strait of Hormuz. They will agree to never get nuclear weapons. By the way, Iran has signed the Nuclear Non-Proliferation Agreement and yet still pursued nuclear weapons. And essentially everything the United States says they wanted, the United States is going to get, and Iran is going to get nothing. This is the outline from Iran. Iran's Mehr's news agency published what is purportedly to be the text. It will keep the Strait of Hormuz under Iranian control. Iran will get $300 billion in reconstruction money in addition to an immediate cash transfer of $24 billion, a suspension of sanctions, and the withdrawal of U.S. forces from the Middle East. Also, there's a commitment not to bother Iran again about its missiles and proxies and restraining Israel in Lebanon. The United States will get this. And in exchange, Iran will publicly agree to respect the Nuclear Non-Proliferation Agreement. That's the Iranian spin. And the White House came out forcefully and said that's not it. Now, and again, I don't know a single person who looked at that and thought this has got to be real, particularly because of the blowback from a couple of weeks ago when the same thing happened. Here's what the White House says the Iran deal is. It's a performance-based deal that nuclear material will be destroyed and removed. Nuclear program will be dismantled. None of their money will be released until they perform all of those things. The Strait of Hormuz will be open without tolling or control by Iran, and there will be no Iranian funding of terrorist groups. The president, for his part, has now retweeted the foreign minister of Iran. This is the foreign minister of Iran's tweet. The Islamabad Memorandum of Understanding has never been closer. Pending its finalization, the media should refrain from entering speculation about its content. In line with our responsible and transparent approach, all details will be shared with the public in due course. We now know from leaks inside the Pentagon that military personnel are being mobilized to escort key components of the motorcade and the like for the vice president to Europe so that the vice president can be there for signing the deal. The vice president himself has come out and pushed back against people who thought the Iran deal might be so. The vice president said, quote, I'm seeing a lot of fake information about a potential deal to reopen the strait and end Iran's nuclear weapons program. First, the Iranians are not receiving any cash and no funds are being released for simply signing a deal or attending a meeting. The deal is structured to ensure the United States and its allies' concerns are prioritized, and that if the Islamic Republic of Iran meets its obligations, then economic benefits will flow to them and to the entire region. This deal has the potential to remake the region and lead to lasting peace. I've noticed a couple of bizarre things in the reporting over the last few hours. First, people who rightly said Donald Trump was a historic president a month ago, now criticizing a deal based on unconfirmed media reports. Second, people who say you can't trust a word said by the IRGC, who apparently believe anonymously sourced social media posts. The president is going to get us a good outcome, one way or the other. Now, I will tell you this, the anonymous sources are not anonymous sources. It's the Iranian media network that is announcing to the Iranian people what the deal is. Now, they can certainly lie to the Iranian people. I mean, who's going to stop them from lying to the Iranian people? But I will believe this when I see this. I'll believe it when I see what's happening. Because I don't trust the Iranians. I was not one of the people they wished to call. They're actually very mad at me for my piece this morning, saying the president was beclowning himself 39 times in 65 days, saying we're on the verge of a peace deal. By the way, yesterday he stopped the bombing of Iran, said we were on the verge of a peace deal. And then overnight, the Ayatollah said, no, we're not. And they opened fire on ships in the Persian Gulf. It's very beclowning. If they get a deal, God bless him. I want to see it, and I'm not sure I believe it. So needless to say, I was not one of those people that got called by the White House this morning and explained the terms of the deal from their perspective. Wouldn't expect it. I'm not exactly on their good list. I'm on the naughty list. But I did speak to someone in the administration who is familiar with the negotiations, who on his own reached out and suggested we trust the process. I'm as I said to him, I'm willing to trust the process. I just don't trust the Iranians. And they don't either, and they shouldn't either, and they're aware of it. But I said to this person who believed that the Iranians are rational actors, I said, you believe in transubstantiation. If you're not Catholic, transubstantiation means that it is a firm part of Catholic belief that when you take communion, the wafer turns into the actual physical body of Christ, and the wine turns into the actual blood of Christ. Catholics believe that when you take communion, the crackers becomes the body of Christ, physically becomes. You are eating the body of Christ and drinking Christ's blood. That something miraculous happens. Not magical, but miraculous. And Catholics believe that. Now, that is the minority view through Christendom. Most Christians do not believe that. Catholics do. Most Christians do not. Of the 2 to 3 billion Christians on planet Earth, about 1 billion do and 2 billion don't. And my point to this person on this phone call was that you fundamentally believe this, and even most Christians reject your view. So for you to say that Iran is somehow some sort of rational actor in this whole situation, and that we can trust the Iranians, and that the Iranians don't want to bring about the apocalypse, that that's just religious nonsense. You believe that when you take communion, it physically becomes the body and blood of Christ. And you believe that even though even the majority of Christians look at you and say, this is not so. And the Iranians are 12er Muslims, 12er Shia Muslims. They physically believe, they by faith believe the 12th Imam was wrapped in a fold of space and will come back. Once they've destroyed Israel, gotten rid of the Jews, the Imam will come back. It is their overarching fundamental belief. So you cannot tell me that the Iranian government will actually give up their nuclear weapons and give up their major weapons programs when it is a by faith belief of the regime that they must wipe out Israel. Now, I'm afraid there are some in the administration, not the one I was talking to, who are dismissive of all of that and also think, well, Israel's on its own here. We don't have to help them. But you got to remember that we are the great Satan in the Iranian rhetoric. They are the little Satan. The president, after the Iranian news agency leaked the framework of their text, the president took to social media and said this. The terms that Iran leaked out to the fake news have nothing to do with the terms that were agreed to in writing. What they said, including their weak and pathetic statement on having to deal, bears no relation to the truth. Very dishonorable people to deal with. With them, there is no such thing as dealing in good faith. Amazing. Also, their total rebuffed drone attack last night against Indian ships leaving the Hormuz Strait is totally unacceptable. They better get their act together and fast, President Donald J. Trump. So, this is a man who, in his own words and writing, said, very dishonorable people to deal with. There's no such thing as dealing in good faith. And yet we somehow believe we can get a good faith nuclear argument or nuclear agreement with them to actually give up the weapons that they've been pursuing despite signing the nuclear non-proliferation agreement. This is a clown show. You may be offended with me saying that, but this is a clown show. The president should have just kept bombing yesterday. The president says the regime is untrustworthy and disloyal and dishonorable and can't be trusted, and then tweets the statement from the Iranian foreign minister that a deal is close. It's just a completely stark difference between what the Iranians say and what the administration says. And I'm left with this. One of these two is lying. And I don't believe it's the Americans. I believe it's the Iranians. I don't believe the president's team is calling conservative influencers out there, telling them what the deal is and lying to them. I don't think they are. What I do think is the Iranians are lying to the administration and to the world and what the deal is. And because the Iranian regime lies to us and lies to the world, and the president says that they're dishonorable people, I don't know how we can believe them in this deal. I will believe it when I see it. I'll put it to you that way. If the president is able to structure the deal as the president and his team are telling conservatives today that it is, it's remarkable and it's a great deal. And it's far better than anything that the Democrats would have come up with. It is. And he'll deserve credit. He'll deserve a lot of credit. The question, however, is the terms of enforcement. Remember, the Iranians have already laughed about how easy it is to hide from the inspectors their nuclear program. So will we be able to? And I don't even think you can trust but verify. I don't think that you can. The Iranian regime is fundamentally premised on bringing about Armageddon. How do you structure a deal with those people that they will keep? I don't know that you can. Yet this administration seems to think that it can pull off what no others can. They are selling us now on the framework of a deal. And frankly, it sounds too good to be true. The nuclear material will be destroyed and removed. The nuclear program will be dismantled. None of their money released until they perform. The Strait of Hormuz will be open and no Iranian funding of terror groups. None of their money will be released until they perform. What money? The money frozen in accounts? Really? We're going to refund the Iranians so they can rearm. The nuclear material will be destroyed and dismantled, or the nuclear program will be dismantled. Ladies and gentlemen, again, I have to just point it out to you that the Iranians signed the nuclear non-proliferation agreement, and they have always maintained that they were honored, that they adhered to it. They have always claimed they adhered to the nuclear non-proliferation agreement. Meanwhile, we know they've been developing nuclear weapons. If they're going to sign a public global treaty, promise to adhere to it and break their word, how can we trust them now? Will we be able to inspect? Will we go in and extract the material? Will they give us the materials that we know where the material is located? Let's see if they start there. Let's see what this deal is. Let's see if it goes through the weekend. But as of now, I'll believe it when I see it. The president of the United States has now 39 times in 65 days said we're on the cusp of a deal. Let's see if we actually are.
1: Have something to say?
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1: Hello, my friends. 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The phone number this open line Friday is 877-973-7425. 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It will be October 10th. 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It'll be at the Gath South Convention Center in Duluth, Georgia, in Gwinnett County. I was at that venue yesterday doing a site. 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Great hotel. 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They had great food in the restaurant. The rooms were fantastic. It was quiet. So text data to 33777. 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So everybody gets the opportunity to get tickets for October 10th. 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
2: 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They either never meet with their attorney never calls them back, or they have no idea the status of their claim. 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
4: ABC News, I'm Sherry Preston. A deadly shooting situation has been going on in Midland, Texas.
5: We do have 11 known victims at this time. There's at least one victim that is dead on the scene.
4: Midland Mayor Lori Blong says police have established a perimeter. A local news report was quoting witnesses as saying two people were shot while waiting at a stoplight and that the shooter is now barricaded inside a building. A federal judge has issued an injunction blocking President Trump's $1.8 billion fund to benefit those who claim to have been victimized by the Biden administration. administration. There's no deal yet officially announced or signing scheduled between the United States and Iran, even though Iran's foreign minister says an agreement has never been closer. SpaceX stock, just issued today, has been trading at about $162, higher than the initial offering price, and that means SpaceX is worth $2 trillion, and founder Elon Musk is officially the world's first trillionaire. This is ABC News.
6: This is a Bloomberg Money Minute. Elon Musk has now become the world's first ever trillionaire. That's because shares of his SpaceX rocket ship, satellite, and AI company finally began trading today. Right now, they are up about 20%, making that company valued at about $2 trillion. It became the biggest ever initial public stock offering ever. It raised $75 billion before today and before stocks began trading. Elsewhere on Wall Street, that's giving a little help to the major averages, along with hopes for a peace deal with Iran to reopen the Strait of Hormuz. Right now, you have the Dow up 0.5%. The Nasdaq actually lower by about 0.25%. The S&P up a small fraction. Oil down almost 4%. It's at $84.50 a barrel. Meantime, oil giant ExxonMobil looking into taking a bigger stake in the liquefied natural gas industry and the Asian energy markets. Just one of the companies it's now considering acquiring is Australia-based Woodside Energy Group. Tom Busby, Bloomberg Radio.
7: I'm certified first warning meteorologist Nikki Sheeks, and for today, we're in for some hot and humid weather once again. Temperatures climbing into the low 90s, but feeling more like the mid to upper 90s through those peak heating hours. We also have some rain in the forecast, showers and storms at about 40% coverage expected through the majority of the afternoon.
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1: 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It'll be October 10th. Now, I got to read you two tweets. There's a Japanese man who has arrived in the United States to watch the World Cup. And I saw this yesterday, and y'all, it was one of the funniest things I think I have seen online. And he just now recounted his experience of going to a Mexican restaurant last night. And before I get into any other topic, you could all use some bit of humor today, I believe. And I got to read to you guys, this guy, I read this to my wife and kids last night, and they were dying laughing. This guy who has come to the United States now to watch his beloved Japanese team in the World Cup, been in the United States for a week. USA, your weather report is performed as theater, and I have become a devoted patron. In Japan, the forecast is read calmly. Rain tomorrow, carry an umbrella, farewell, 60 seconds, a bow, the nation equipped. Here, a man named Chip stands before a living map, sleeves rolled to the elbow, and delivers the coming of a thunderstorm like the news from a battlefield where he personally fought. Folks, I want you to see this system moving in from the west. Folks, he addresses the entire region as kin. He sweeps his arm and the clouds obey his gesture on the living screen. He warns of hail with grave eyes, then promises a beautiful weekend with the smile of a man delivering a peace treaty, both within 90 seconds, both with total sincerity. And what true severe weather and when true severe weather comes, America? Chip removes his jacket. The jacket comes off, and the entire state understands instantly this is now serious. There is a doctrine of sleeves in American meteorology, unwritten, universally read. My neighbor glanced at the television, saw the bare forearms, and said, jackets off, better bring the grill cover in. A nation reading a man's sleeves for survival instructions. We have early warning systems in Japan that cost billions, and I am no longer certain they outperformed Chip's wardrobe. Last week in hail, Chip stayed on air for hours, no jacket. Sleeves climbing toward the elbows like a rising river gauge. He tracked every cell. He told specific streets when to shelter. My street, he said its name. A man on television guarded my street by name until the storm passed. Samurai have served lords for less devotion than Chip showed a cold front. I watch nightly now. I have opinions about the rival station's radar. The radar is inferior. I trust Chip's seven-day outlook because he tells you when he is unsure. And a forecaster who admits doubt is a forecaster whose certainty means something. That sentence is free, America. Give it to your generals. A man does not ask the storm to explain itself. He watches the sleeves as his ancestors watched the sky. Tonight, Chip is in a full jacket laughing with the sports desk. Stand down, everyone. The realm is at peace. Is that not the greatest thing you have heard this week? That is a Japanese man here in the United States. He is giving us his commentary on what it's like to watch a weather forecast. But wait, there's one more before I move on. He just posted this. He went to his first Mexican restaurant last night. A Mexican restaurant in the USA. We have not yet ordered anything, and the food was already arriving. Chips, salsa, unrequested, free. I stopped the waiter. We have not earned these. They just come to the table, man, he replied. They come to the table. In my land, hospitality is a debt. Every gift creates an obligation weighed carefully, returned in the proper season with interest of feeling. Here, the gift arrives before you have even proven you can pay for dinner. This is not an appetizer. This is a declaration. We trust you. Eat. I ate with the gravity the moment deserved. And then, I must report this calmly, the basket emptied and a new one appeared. Did we refill? The waiter said, it's bottomless. Bottomless refills. They have wells of salsa. The supply lines of this nation are beyond anything my ancestors imagined. My friend warned me, do not fill up on chips, dude. Too late. I had accepted three baskets. Honor demanded each one be finished. An unfinished gift is an insult. By the time my actual food arrived, I was a ruined man. I was not hungry. I was not comfortable. I had been defeated by a courtesy. Generosity that arrives before the request cannot be repaid. It can only be survived. I know the rule now. I have made my peace with the basket. One basket, two at most. Who am I deceiving? There is no number of baskets I would refuse. The trust of a nation is in that salsa, and I intend to honor all of it. That is just fantastic. Absolutely fantastic. The supply line of this nation beyond anything my ancestors imagined. I'm defeated by courtesy. Oh, wow. Okay, I got to tell you about Perfectly Snug. Their mattress topper is fantastic. 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Fisher, I have no idea what page three means. You're becoming the expert at obscure references in the middle of the show. Okay, now I must move on because I must tell you all about the Elon Musk stock launch. Has it actually launched? Let me open my Robinhood app and see. Robin Hood, not Perfectly Snug. The Robin Hood app, it looks like, let's see, has it started yet? It appears that Perfectly Snug, came out and it skyrocketed. It is now at $166.49, 41 cents, 33 cents, 23 cents, 82 cents. I did just buy one share of stock, so I can say I was in on it. I don't actually want to invest a lot into SpaceX because Elon Musk may become a trillionaire, but I have a hard time seeing the profitability of a rocket company. I don't see it as a long-term investment. I don't like gambling with stock. I just want to invest for like 30 years from now. But what is happening today with the SpaceX stock is something that is obviously predictable. Progressive Americans are today railing about the potential of Elon Musk to become a trillionaire. Many of these people are multimillionaires, some of them getting paid by multibillionaires who are upset that one man might become a trillionaire. So much of progressivism is about jealousy. So much has become jealousy. The left doesn't like the things that have made this country great. In the United States of America, you can come here, start a bodega in New York. You and your whole family can work in this little store. You can sweat it out on a daily basis. You can become successful and open a second one. And then a third one. A chain of events that leads to a chain of grocery stores. That leads to financial success for you and your family. And then what happens is you get vilified by the Democratic Party unless you become one of their donors. The Democrats are fine with billionaires. George Soros and Alex Soros, that Swiss billionaire guy whose name I can't remember, the Hollywood elite, the celebrity elite, the billionaires, they love their own billionaires who fund their causes. But they really hate Elon Musk today because Elon Musk used to be with them, they thought, and now he's clearly not, and they really hate him. And they want to vilify him. Graham Plattner, the Nazi in Maine, tweeted that we should get to work to make sure Elon Musk is the last trillionaire. Sounds like a threat. They don't like success. Right now, a growing number of progressive outlets are producing publications in writing about how they lament this nation and have no desire to celebrate our 250th birthday because of what we have become. What have we become? A nation with them not in charge of it. And so they hate the nation. They hate the nation. They do not like the success of Americans unless that success is dependent upon them. They do not like the fact that someone unbeholden to the government and without the government controlling the strings can become very successful. They're perfectly fine with the people getting rich off the government. They're perfectly fine with the unions having cash poured in by public servants against their will. They're perfectly fine with the billionaires who fund the Democratic cause. But if you do not need the Democratic Party, you are the villain. And the nation right now does not need the Democratic Party. So the nation is the villain. The nation is vilified by the left. We are systemically racist. We are systematically ignoring non-white people. We are inherently bad. We are the aggressor on the world stage. We are the authoritarians, the Nazis, you name it. While the Democrats themselves, of course, have elevated an actual Nazi in Maine to run while they've been calling Donald Trump the second coming of Hitler. It is a party that loves transactional power, not patriotism. In fact, right now there's an effort on the left to define patriotism as right-coded. That if you are patriotic, if you fly the American flag outside your house, you're right-coded. Why can't you just be American? We should root for Elon Musk's success. You know, he's lowered our costs for doing business in space. SpaceX has been able to launch satellites into orbit for less than NASA has done, saving NASA money and innovating in ways that NASA now relies on. It's actually saved us money. SpaceX has saved us money. And they want to vilify Elon Musk for it. They want to vilify Elon Musk for what? For being successful. For being successful. But it's not just Elon Musk. It's anyone. Elon Musk is an African immigrant to the United States, by the way. I thought he's just the wrong color African for them to celebrate. But if he were black and he were as wealthy and he dared to not support the left, they would call him an Uncle Tom. They would. They call Clarence Thomas that. You do not truly love the nation when you can only love the nation if you control it. So much of progressive politics is covetousness and envy. I saw Ben Shapiro tweet out that now more than ever we need the 10th commandment. Thou shalt not covet. Covetousness, that is the definition these days of the Democratic Party. If you get successful in this country without them, they want to tear you down. The joy of being an American is to watch other people have success and be happy for them. If you can't be happy for other people being successful, you're actually not a good person. And now the Democratic Party is flooded with these not good people who want to see the ruination of a man whose politics they do not share because they hate that he has become successful. You should find joy in other people's success and find joy in a nation that allows people to become that successful. You should not look and say, that's too much. You should look and say, congrats on your success, because that is the man who will build the nonprofits that in the future fund the great success of other Americans without being dependent on government. It's his money. Why should they care? They care greatly because they believe he's stolen it from other people because they have embraced an economics that has failed historically and should remain on the ash heap of history. And it is in just embedded within it is a covetousness and a hatred of anyone who is successful. They look at him and they see what they will not become and they hate it. The politics of jealousy dominates the Democratic Party these days.
0: Honest.
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5: 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Have you heard what's happening in Lawrence, Kansas? Lawrence, Kansas is home to Kansas State. And the Algerian national team arrived in their town to begin warm up and practice and to play rounds. And the residents of Lawrence, Kansas have essentially adopted the Algerian national team. So much so, they have been buying scarves and attending training sessions to cheer on the Algerian team. The Algerians have even helped them learn the national anthem. So you have the local band in Lawrence, Kansas, is showing up at games and has learned the Algerian national anthem, and the town is singing it and cheering on the Algerians. And the Algerians' minds are blown. This is from someone from Algeria. It was written in Arabic, translated into English. We're on the verge of witnessing the strangest story of the 2026 World Cup. The residents of Lawrence, Kansas have all rallied to cheer for our national team that arrived in their town. The matter didn't stop at buying scarves and attending train sessions. It went so far as memorizing the Algerian national anthem. This is not the America we know. No, this is the America we know. It's the one you just didn't know about. Fine people across this country bringing out the best. By the way, it is going to be a wild weekend in sports. We've got the Stanley Cup. Is it the final game on Sunday night between the Knights and the Hurricanes? We've got the UFC fight on Sunday. We've got the World Cup this weekend. There is a ton of sporting activity happening Friday night, Saturday night, Sunday night. It's going to be a fun time on my front porch on Sunday for sure between the Golden Knights. Go Knights, go. And the UFC fight at the White House, which no judge is going to stop. It's going forward. They don't care about the judge. By the way, flights out of Reagan National were suspended for a flyover practice at the White House. Multiple members of Congress on the plane, and the Delta pilot told them that they couldn't take off because of the flyover at the White House. They would be delayed by an hour, and if they didn't like it, call their member of Congress, a dozen of whom were on the plane. Folks, let me tell you about Incogni, incogni.com/Eric, I-N-C-O-G-N-I, Incogni, incogni.com/Eric. 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
3: From ABC News, I'm Chuck Severson. Police say they have responded these past hours to an active shooter in Midland, Texas. Mayor Lori Blong.
4: We do have 11 known victims at this time. There's at least one victim that is dead on the scene.
3: A statement from the city says the shooter is dead. The mayor.
4: The situation is now secured in that area, but we're still asking that all Midlanders stay put. If you're in that area, you don't need to be out and driving around or going to try to see anything.
3: A local news report was quoting witnesses saying that two people were shot while waiting at a stoplight and that the shooter had barricaded inside a building. A federal judge has issued an injunction blocking President Trump's $1.8 billion fund to benefit those who claim to have been victimized by the Biden administration.
5: Judge Leonie Brinkema expressed deep skepticism in a hearing that senior officials have not put their commitment to not move forward with the fund in writing and under penalty of perjury. Brinkema repeatedly cited President Trump's own words, suggesting he's disappointed that the government might not establish the fund after bipartisan condemnation that threatened to derail a government spending bill last month. Alex Mallon, ABC News, Washington.
3: There's no deal yet officially announced or signing scheduled between the U.S. and Iran. Iran's foreign minister says an agreement has never been closer. The U.S. and Iran continue to offer conflicting statements about the terms of a short-term agreement known as a memorandum of understanding. There's no word that Iran has agreed to any concessions that the U.S. is demanding. ABC News contributor and former deputy defense secretary on the Middle East, Mick Mulroy, says it seems like the deal is falling apart.
6: It's pretty clear from what both sides are saying publicly or through, you know, releases to state-owned media that the two sides are far apart. And I can't imagine what they would be signing, in Geneva this weekend.
3: Iran says don't speculate about what is in the deal. 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
9: 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I'm Denise Pellegrini. People aren't as worried about commercial real estate as they used to be, but on the other hand, the recovery is somewhat spotty.
10: We're trying to figure out where the recovery is. Is it going to be a broad recovery? And it looks like it's a little bit more of a selective recovery.
9: Lisa Nee, managing partner and head of real estate at Eisner Amper.
10: People are looking at that select asset and really looking to see where that investment opportunity is.
9: Nee says San Francisco is one place getting positive interest. Report from Old Republic, meantime, says some other areas are hot as well, including Dallas, with the popularity of retail-tainment there, and also corporate expansions and relocations. Miami, with its foreign investment, wealth, and luxury appeal. Houston, and its global shipping hub. Phoenix, with its focus on industrial manufacturing and healthcare. And Manhattan and Brooklyn, with the Class A trophy office buildings getting such attention right now. And that's the Bloomberg Real Estate Report. I'm Denise Pellegrini.
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16: I'm certified First 40 meteorologist Nikki Sheeks, and for today, we're in for some hot and humid weather once again. Temperatures climbing into the low 90s, but feeling more like the mid to upper 90s through those peak heating hours. We also have some rain in the forecast, showers and storms at about 40% coverage expected through the majority of the afternoon.
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0: Ladies and gentlemen, boys and girls, it is Eric Erickson here across the country. 877-973-7425 is the phone number should you wish to be on the program. If you live in the state of Georgia, anywhere in Georgia, Vidalia, Rome, Valdosta, Albany, Brunswick, Savannah, you name it, anywhere in Georgia, Clarksville, fine folks up in Habersham County.
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3: He opposed the Catholics out there in the Catholic Church having a school, among other things. Just not a fan of the guy. I love the Drummond family out there. Just not a fan of his. And I know he's spending a ton of money on ads and mail, and the other guys are as well. And you've got to be exhausted. I am exhausted by campaign season. For those in Oklahoma and those in Georgia, it'll be over. Those of you in South Carolina, you got a couple more weeks until your runoff is over. By the way, you want to vote for Allen. He's a great guy for governor in South Carolina. Vote for Allen. He is way better than the president's endorsed choice, Yvette, out there. Now, I got to move on to the Democrats, because I find this so funny. I'm trying not to say flummoxed, because I'm not really flummoxed. I find it very funny. I've just been saying flummoxed a lot lately. I want to begin, and you'll have to forgive me. Forgive me, please, in advance. I must play for you Hillary Clinton.
4: Took us to hear Dr. King speak at Orchestra Hall in New York, in Chicago. And we went on a Sunday night, you know, we got one of those rickety church vans, you know, had to get permission from our parents. And we went down, and he delivered a speech that has been called Staying Awake Through the Revolution. And it had such a huge impact on me, because he was basically arguing, there is a revolution going on right now. It's a revolution for our rights. It's a revolution for a fairer economy. It's a revolution for justice. Stay awake. Don't get lulled into a false sense of security, or think it doesn't apply to you, or that, you know, somebody else can do the work. I remember I stood in a long line after the, really it was a sermon, but after the speech was over, in order just to shake his hand and to meet him. And, you know, that just was such an impactful experience for me. We are in another revolution, but it's a counter-revolution to the revolution that Dr. King was describing. It is a revolution to turn the clock back. It is a revolution to take away the rights that we have worked so hard to achieve. It's a revolution that enables those who are in power right now to fire well-qualified black and women admirals and generals and military officers who have earned the right to be promoted, and they are not, because this particular counter-revolutionary crew in Washington right now doesn't want us to be a rainbow nation.
3: Doesn't want us to be a rainbow nation. Right. You got that? Rolling the clock back, a counter-revolution. What's actually happening is the United States Supreme Court decided that we as a nation have to stop judging people by the color of their skin. At a time that progressives in this country have decided that skin color is all that matters, skin color is defining. This is very important that you understand this. Very, very important you understand this. In critical theory, what the left has embraced is the concept of intersectionality. And you as a person, individually, you mean nothing. You are part of a class. And you can act outside your class, but you never leave that class. I have played for you a couple times in the past the Hispanic police officer who pulled over the teacher in Los Angeles. And the teacher says, "You're a murderer. You're a murderer. You're trying to be white. You'll never be white." That is intersectionality. That is progressive intersectionality. That if you're black, you must be black. You must not view yourself as anything other than black. You must not view yourself as an American first. You must view yourself as black first. And you must behave in certain ways. And they've set the bar real low for how black people should act in the United States, such that now a young black man has stabbed to death a white kid. And you got a lot of people on the left saying, well, that white kid deserved it. The Democrats have manufactured this mentality, and they're fostering and festering an uprising in this country among not very bright people who wish to overthrow the way the things that make this country work. This is Pete Buttigieg, who is engaged in the same thing.
5: We have to deal with a Supreme Court that is now a rogue Supreme Court. To see them eviscerate the Voting Rights Act is to see them reverse some of the most important progress this country ever made. Wiping out black political representation, but also wiping out part of what actually is great within the complex American story. The fact that this country was able to face down its demons.
6: Yeah, yeah.
5: Which is what the Voting Rights Act responded to.
3: You got that? Voting Rights Act responded to these things, and the Supreme Court has gotten rid of it, except the Supreme Court hasn't gotten rid of it. The Supreme Court has not gotten rid of the Voting Rights Act. What the Supreme Court did is said, you got to stop judging people by the color of their skin. And this, again, a little more Buttigieg from this event.
6: Now there are some really progressive ideas about handling that rogue Supreme Court.
5: Mm-hmm.
6: What do you think about some of those?
5: I think it's time to think big. Nowhere,
6: including increasing the number of justices?
5: Nowhere in the Constitution does it say that there have to be 9 Supreme Court justices.
3: You got that? Because they're not transactionally getting what they claim that they are owed, the Supreme Court is now illegitimate. The fierce urgency of not right now. The Supreme Court needs to be reformed because it's a rogue Supreme Court, but not yet. Let the Democrats take charge of everything. That's where this is. That's where this is it's all about their power. And again, this goes back to the Elon Musk stuff, who is now technically a trillionaire based on the stock market and the price of SpaceX, the world's first trillionaire. Although there were trillionaires in the past, if you adjust for inflation, nonetheless, they hate him and wish to tear him down because he is not on their side. If he was on their side and spending lavishly on them, they would keep their mouths shut about it. Because they would say that the money he is flowing is to righteous causes, to make amends for his wealth. Hillary Clinton stirring the crowd up that there's a counter-revolution rolling back the rights of people. No one is losing their rights. You know what's happening in this country is that we are actually becoming a more equal country. Neither a black person or a white person will be judged on the content of their skin, on the color of their skin, but on the content of their character. It's what Martin Luther King Jr. wanted. It's a shame today to see one of Martin Luther King Jr.'s children screaming racism about the verdict against Carmelo Anthony in Texas because of the color of the jurors. There weren't any black people in the jury. Never mind there were non-white people in the jury. There weren't black people in the jury. Therefore, it's discrediting. Never mind that Carmelo Anthony, no one disputes, stabbed a boy to death. The Democrats are stirring up racial grievances and class warfare and the like. They need Americans at each other's throats to win. I've made this point before, and I must make this point again. None of these people, Hillary Clinton, Pete Buttigieg, not a single one of them can justify their position, prominence, and power without keeping people aggrieved and claiming they will be the Messiah to see them through the promised land. That's what they're doing here, is they want to make you think, this is like basic like telemarketing. You have a problem you didn't even know you had, and if you will just buy their product, they will solve the problem. You need their squeegee brush. You need, what was the guy back in the day? Billy, what's his name? Who or the ShamWow guy. They're like the ShamWow guy. All the late night TV ads. Billy Mays, yes. OxyClean, yes. You need their product. You need their product. Their product will solve your problem. You have a problem you didn't even know you had. And if you just vote Democrat, it is the fierce urgency of not right now. We have this problem with the Supreme Court. The Supreme Court is rogue. We need to fix the Supreme Court. They're rolling back our rights. Just not right now. Wait until we're in charge. Put us in charge and we'll take care of it. That's the Democratic position at this point. We have this massive problem and it is a very urgent problem, but not so urgent that we should fix it with Donald Trump in the White House. We must wait and put ourselves in the White House and keep you in a frenzy. And here is what they are doing to do that. They're dividing America and seeding hatred for this country in the minds of some, a festering algorithm they used for brain rot. I tell you the truth, some of you are going to hate me for saying this. The black Americans who are saying that Austin Metcalf deserved to die or Carmelo Anthony should not go to prison, if they were white, would be the people who were saying George Floyd got what he deserved and that the officer should not have been found guilty. It is brain rot on the opposite side. It is the same thing. It is a victim and grievance culture that is rotting people's brains in this country. And the Democrats are playing into it, thinking it is their way back to power. It is a dangerous game they're playing, because here's the thing. I don't actually think the votes are there to get rid of the filibuster in the United States Senate, even if the Democrats win. And all they can do is whip people into more and more and more of a frenzy, and those people get increasingly violent. We've already had multiple assassination attempts in the United States in the past couple of years at the hands of progressives. They're only going to get crazier. The Democrats are playing with fire.
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1: I wish you guys could see this. It is raining so hard outside my office window right now. I literally can't see anything. Like, it looks like it's fog, but the rain is hitting the window. That's just wild. Like, I should be able to see the church steeple right next door. Can't even see the church steeple. The rain is so heavy right now. The phone number here, 877-973-7425. I want to take your phone calls. Be patient. There is some breaking news I need to get to, though. Senior Trump administration official is telling multiple media outlets in just the last couple of minutes that they expect that a deal will be signed in the next few days. It is not 100% certain, but they are 80 to 85% certain it will be signed. The deal would accomplish core objectives the president has set out. It would reopen the Strait of Hormuz and lift the blockade. It would oversee the dismantling of Iran's nuclear program. The United States would get the enriched material. It would be destroyed on site and taken out of the country. Iran would stop funding violence in the region. An inspection regime would make sure this is a long-term commitment and long-term enforceable. And then when Iran hands over its nuclear materials, we would repatriate to them money frozen in their bank accounts. They believe they are 80 to 85% certain to get this. Now, listen, this morning I called the president a clown for saying that a deal was almost certain. And I am happy to be wrong, apologize, and correct the record if we get this deal. But I just don't believe that we can believe or trust the Iranians. The president himself this morning said you can't trust them. Why would they give up and destroy and hand to us all of their nuclear enrichment materials? After years of trying to build nuclear weapons, why would they do it? God bless the president if he can pull this off. If the president can pull this off, God bless him. I will gladly say I was wrong, and I'm sorry I called him a clown for continuing to insist that we're on the verge of a deal 39 times in 65 days. If he can't pull this off, it's time to go back to bombing Iran. Because they will have made a fool of the whole process if they walk away from this. Now, I will tell you that there are Middle Eastern news outlets suggesting that the Ayatollah has not signed off on the deal and is not likely to sign off on the deal. We will see. The Qataris have played a distinct role in helping Iran, as have the Pakistanis, and we now know that the Qataris worked behind the scenes to get promises from Iran not to help the United States if Iran chose not to bomb Qatar, and the Pakistanis allowed Iran to park jets inside Pakistan to avoid getting blown up. So we got all this to deal with, too. Now, maybe we need some Eden Pure thunderstorms to clean the air on this. 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They're air purifiers, so they get rid of dust, they get rid of pollen, they get rid of all the stuff floating in the air, and they're filterless. You don't need a filter subscription to use the Eden Pure. 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They kill 99.9% of bacteria and viruses because they generate plasma. As the air is pulled through the device, the bacteria and viruses get hit with the plasma and they die. 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
3: ABC News, I'm Chuck Sievertson. The shooter is dead in Midland, Texas, is a statement from the city. At least one other person is dead. Nine victims have been taken to the hospital. Preliminary police info says it started Wednesday when officers tried to pull over a car and the driver fired at officers and then fled. Tried to grab the driver today and he began shooting. Scaffolding is up as workers prepare to take President Trump's name off the Kennedy Center in Washington. Today is the court-ordered deadline to do so, and a federal judge has denied a last-minute appeal to stop it. ABC's Peter Harlambous.
4: To put it lightly, he's very angry about this. He's repeatedly spoken about it, put out multiple Truth Social posts.
3: The administration's appeal claimed removal of the Trump name could create confusion and hurt fundraising. Iran's foreign minister says a short-term agreement has never been closer, but no word that Iran has agreed to any U.S. demands. This is ABC News.
5: This is a Bloomberg Money Minute. SpaceX today making history on Wall Street, the biggest ever initial public stock offering, raising a record $75 billion from investors. And when those shares began trading, they rose so much, the rocket ship, satellite, and AI company was valued at around $2 trillion. That's enough to make founder and CEO Elon Musk worth more than $1 trillion. That's giving the rest of Wall Street a boost, along with rising hopes for a U.S. deal with Iran to end hostilities and reopen that Strait of Hormuz. It's got the Dow up 0.7%, the S&P 0.5% higher, the Nasdaq up by 0.3%, and oil just below $85 a barrel. And a coalition of renewable energy groups is now suing the Pentagon over a failure to complete national security reviews for more than 100 new onshore wind farms. Wind farms, a frequent target of President Trump. These are on private lands, though. The group calls the failure an unlawful freeze that jeopardizes $47 billion in investments and thousands of jobs. Tom Busby, Bloomberg Radio.
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8: I'm certified First 40 meteorologist Nikki Sheeks, and for today, we're in for some hot and humid weather once again. Temperatures climbing into the low 90s, but feeling more like the mid to upper 90s through those peak heating hours. We also have some rain in the forecast, showers and storms at about 40% coverage expected through the majority of the afternoon.
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0: Truth over tribe. Conviction over party. Eric Erickson, conservative but not captive.
1: Greetings, welcome. It is Eric Erickson here. The phone number is 877-973-7425. Should you wish to be on the program, I would be very, very happy to have you. First of all, correction. I said Kansas State is in Lawrenceville. It's University of Kansas in Lawrenceville, Kansas, where they have adopted the Algerian team, but also the full rundown. So tonight, it's USA versus Paraguay at 9 p.m. World Cup. Tomorrow is Knicks versus Spurs at 8:30, a game five of the NBA Finals. And on Sunday, you've got the UFC match at the White House and the Hurricanes Golden Knights for game six of the Stanley Cup, both happening at 8 p.m. It's going to be a crazy night on my front porch. I'm going to have to cook something fancy on Sunday night. A bourbon company just dropped off a couple of special bottles of bourbon at my house to let me try. So I guess I'll be opening those on Sunday night for the UFC. I will stare at my phone while all my friends watch the UFC fight. I don't like watching people beat each other to a bloody pulp. I'm kind of with Augustine that the Christians needed to stop going to the gladiatorial contests. Your mileage may vary on that. I got a lot of friends. Most of my friends love the UFC, my father and father-in-law included. And it's not my thing. I don't want to watch people beat each other up. Never been a big boxing fan. No, wrestling was different because it was all staged. Spoiler alert, but I don't know. I do want to watch the Golden Knights beat the Hurricanes. Sorry, North Carolina. I actually am a Golden Knights fan. Not just because I like to go to Las Vegas. Go Knights, go. Now, I want to go to the phones, but before I go to the phones, I need to tell you about Swiss America. If you go to SwissAmerica.com/Eric today, you can sign up with Swiss America, and you, my friends, can begin a relationship with them and get their Secret War on Cash report, SwissAmerica.com/Eric, SwissAmerica.com/ERICK. 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Now, let me go to Michael, who has been waiting patiently in Dayton, Ohio. Michael, how are you?
2: Fine, sir, and you?
1: I'm good. What's going on?
2: Okay, I had a question. Can you explain this? The IRA Deportation Act Bill Clinton signed September 30th, 1996 was called for expedited removal of aliens.
1: Okay. And can I explain it? Okay. So the Immigration Act of 1996 was signed into law September 30th of 96, changed how immigration was done and created expedited removal procedures. So unlawful immigrants in the United States who are here for more than 180 days but less than a year are barred from reentering the U.S. for 3 years. Immigrants unlawfully present for a year or more are barred from reentering for 10 years. And the Department of Homeland Security can summarily deport individuals without a standard hearing before an immigration judge review. It expanded the list of criminal convictions that subjected both legal permanent residents and undocumented residents from getting in. Here's the problem in this particular case, Michael, with this law, is that a lot of states declared themselves sanctuary cities, and the federal government relied on state government cooperation. So in order to enforce the legislation, the Attorney General at the time, Janet Reno, entered into an agreement with states so that states and local law enforcement would cooperate in enforcing the law, rounding up illegal immigrants, notifying the Department of Homeland Security so that they could be swiftly detained and removed. Progressive states in the United States have now canceled those agreements with the U.S. government, requiring that ICE do its own enforcement. So ICE and Border Patrol now, used to be INS, Immigration Naturalization Service, now it's ICE. They used to rely on the locals to say, hey, we've got an illegal immigrant who violates this law in our jail. Come get them. Nowadays, what happens is the local governments release those people from jail before ICE can be tipped off so that they can stay in their cities. That's why they're called sanctuary cities. And that's the problem. Also, you should know that the federal government courts in some cases have struck down portions of the law, or essentially progressive judges have said doesn't really apply to Donald Trump. Donald Trump has to do things that other people haven't. And frankly, the Biden administration just simply did not enforce this stuff at all, which was part of the problem. Amir, you're going to be up next. Welcome to the Eric Erickson Show. Amir, how are you?
3: I'm good. How are you doing, Eric?
1: Great.
3: Hey, my question was about this Iran deal thing. Mm-hmm. Let me just shoot you a proposition. Like, let's say I'm Iran. You know, I'm Iran country. And I say, sure, Mr. Trump, we'll sign the deal. We sign the deal. 2 years later, after you unfrozen my $30, $40, $50 billion worth of money, I just go back and revert everything because most likely a Democrat will be a president. Let's just say it like that. And we all know how they're going to enforce this policy. They're not going to do anything. And I just go back my old ways. But this time I know exactly what to do. I might not even produce it. I'll just go buy it from Russian or North Korea or China and have a nuclear bomb, and that's it. We're done. You know, with all this oil being unfrozen and able to sell it, and, you know, the Hormuz open, they'll make even more money. I'll make even more money. Like, what happens if Trump or somebody like Trump alike is not elected to enforce this? Because Trump deleted the previous deal just with a pen. He was just saying, we're done. What is it if Iran does the same thing 2 years later?
1: I mean, so this is part of the problem, Amir. You know, Trump canceled the terms of the Obama deal. Yeah, absolutely. And Trump canceled the terms of the Obama deal, which were going to expire anyway. What happens if a new president comes along? President Trump has signed this deal with Iran, and the new president says, well, I'm not going to enforce this. Iran, go back to your old ways. We hate the Jews, because that's what a Democratic president would do. Then they get on war footing. The other issue here is what happens if Iran hands us all of their nuclear materials, hands us all of their equipment and centrifuges, and then goes to the Russians and buys a nuke? I mean, can't they do that if we give them billions of dollars after they've handed us all their nuclear material. Now they've gone and bought the nuke from Russia. Why not? I mean, that's part of the problem here is, one, I don't think we can trust Iran. You can't trust people who want to bring about the apocalypse. And they do want to bring about the apocalypse. I don't think you can trust them. By the way, there is this that has hit the wires from CBS News. An Iran-linked hacker group claims to have breached FBI drones and has threatened to target the World Cup. The Site Intelligence Group, an organization that monitors jihadist groups, published a statement from Handala saying they've had access for months to every image and every suspect captured by first-person view drones used by the FBI. The hackers said the drones feature facial recognition and license plate screening deployed for counterterrorism. Better tighten your World Cup security. We don't like some of those teams at all. Don't forget, FPVs are everywhere. You never know when one might end up right in your team's bus, Handala said. The FBI is deploying drones around World Cup stadiums to protect against unauthorized aircraft. Drone flights will be banned over U.S. stadiums hosting matches, as well as over fan events related to the tournament. The Justice Department has previously warned of the potential for cyber attacks by Iranian actors following the U.S.-Israeli strikes on Tehran in February that triggered the war. So what if what's happening right now is all a ruse to get us over there to do this sort of peace talk stuff, and then kaboom here? I don't know. I will tell you, the White House is telling people that they very much believe that we are on the verge of talk. This is from Kelly Myers of, she's with NBC News, I believe. No, News Nation, I'm sorry. Senior administration official tells me everyone from Vance to Witkoff to Kushner to Trump, along with Hegseth, Rubio, Wiles, and Ratcliffe, have been involved in the last 24 hours in Iran talks. Has Supreme Leader signed off on the deal? The senior administration official says the people on the civilian military side have attested the Supreme Leader is comfortable with what they are in negotiations. The technical negotiations will last for 60 days. We will see. We will see. I'm still not, I mean, listen, I am totally happy to be wrong on this. If the president of the United States is able to get a deal with the Iranian people that hands over their nuclear materials, destroys their centrifuges, you know what? God bless him. I will praise him to the hilt. I will apologize for calling him a clown and for second guessing him on this if he's able to pull it off, because it would be a great thing. And, you know, the Democrats' heads will explode if it actually happens, and they will insist it is not happening. But let's wait and see. The White House has suddenly, they said they've gone from 75% sure it's going to happen to 85% sure it's going to happen. They're not yet at 100% sure that it's going to happen. It would be fantastic if it actually is. Fantastic if it actually is. I just don't know that we're going to be able to pull this off. Now, we do know this. This is coming from senior military officials to CNN, that the chairman of the Joint Chiefs of Staff, General Kane, made a secret visit to U.S. Central Command in Florida late last month to be briefed in person on plans for the military to send ground troops into Iran to forcibly seize its enriched uranium. The chairman of the Joint Chiefs then briefed President Trump on the options. Trump hit pause after being warned it would likely prompt severe Iranian retaliation, extending the war and plunging the global economy into further turmoil. But the high-level and pressing nature of the briefings underscore how close the Trump administration came to greenlighting the high-risk ground operation. Now it appears the Iranians are going to agree to allow us into Iran to oversee the dismantling of their Iranian operations, of their nuclear operations, and handing over their material to the United States, if it actually can. Now, the Wall Street Journal just put this up. Iran's security and military circles centered on the Islamic Revolutionary Guard Corps have yet to sign off on the deal to wind down the war, mediators said, a potentially significant stumbling block. The negotiations are aimed at securing a minimal memorandum of understanding that would end the fighting and open the Strait of Hormuz while setting the stage for later talks on thornier issues. The mediators, who have helped broker talks since a shaky ceasefire was implemented in April, said there has been progress closing around opening the strait and addressing nuclear issues, and Iran's top diplomats were on board. But they said the draft was still being reviewed by Iran's hardline security officials, a group most concerned with reestablishing deterrence and denying the United States and Israel a victory, then ending the war. That shadowy process is poorly understood and has undermined progress in the past. Different groups of mediators are dealing with the diplomatic channel and the Revolutionary Guard channel. Still, officials are voicing expectations that an agreement is close. Pakistani Prime Minister Shehbaz Sharif said a final agreed-upon text of the deal had been reached and that his country was working to finalize it. Vice President J.D. Vance was preparing to fly to Geneva over the weekend to sign a deal if approved, though plans could change. A memorandum of understanding has never been closer, but hasn't been finalized, says Iran's foreign minister on Friday on social media. The country's media published said what they had were the terms of the deal, with significant concessions from the United States. The president expressed frustration Friday with those reports and accused Iran of dishonesty. Trump's announcement that we have just made a great settlement of the war and that the deal had been approved by Iran's top leadership, including Khamenei, roiled markets and politics in the region. Just hours earlier, the president had threatened a new round of attacks and an invasion of Karg Island. Regional leaders eager to stop another round of escalation in the Persian Gulf phoned Trump on Thursday, pressed him to call off the attack, saying a deal was close at hand as long as he stopped the strikes and held off on social media. They were shocked when the president suddenly announced a deal had been done. Countries that had been mediating the talks didn't confirm the president's optimism. Qatar, a mediator, acknowledged progress of the talks, but said the talks were continuing. Egypt thanked the president for calling off the strikes and said it hoped that there could be a deal, but expressed no knowledge of the deal actually happening. Here's part of the problem, is the Iranian regime is so fractured. The people you're dealing with publicly are not necessarily the people who agree with the deal, and you got to get the Supreme Leader to agree with the deal, and no one even knows that guy's actually alive. This is, listen, God bless the president if he gets this across the finish line. I'm just not optimistic. We've seen this game played before by the Iranians.
0: When the truth seems hazy, Eric will clear the way. 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

0: Erickson here, 877-973-7425. If you want to be on the program this open line Friday, if you text Eric, E-R-I-C-K, to 33777, you will get the show notes, the live stream, etc. The World Cup starts today, U.S. versus Paraguay tonight, and I got stuck. Boy, did I get stuck in traffic. I guess it actually started yesterday. I got stuck in traffic coming home here. So my house is about an hour, 15 minutes from my flagship station in Atlanta. And I realized it was 5 o'clock on Friday. It took 2.5 hours to get home. 40 minutes of it was in downtown Atlanta. Once I got through downtown Atlanta, it was all good to go. Traffic was a mess, but I gotta just praise my wife and kids. I got home last night. I gotta be gone next week. I'll be in Tulsa on Wednesday and in Oklahoma City on Thursday, and then I'm home for a week, and then I gotta go to New York, and then I'm home for a week, then I gotta go to Nevada, then I'm home for a week, and then I gotta go somewhere else. And my family last night cooked me just a fantastic meal. I got home. I had candied sweet potatoes, which are my favorite thing on planet Earth, and mashed potatoes and baby lima beans and bread and my wife's meatloaf, which is actually delicious. Some people cringe at the idea of meatloaf. My wife has this amazing recipe from the 50s from like the back of a newspaper or something that her mom used to make. It was fantastic. It was such a, and then they made a Milky Way cake. If you're not familiar with a Milky Way cake, you take Milky Way bars and you melt them and you mix them into a cake batter with pecans, and holy cow. It was nice to come home to a home cooked meal. I was so exhausted, I wanted to fall asleep at the dinner table. And then they cleaned the dish. I didn't have to clean the dishes. Y'all, I didn't have to go to the grocery store. I am the Uber driver at our house, and I am DoorDash in our house. I pick up everybody's supper. People can't agree on what they want. I go to the grocery store. I do all of this. And my kids last night were like, "Dad, you didn't even have to go to the grocery store for us." I was like, "Hallelujah, praise the Lord." It was a good dinner to come home to after being stuck on the road 2.5 hours to get home. And it was all World Cup traffic. A bunch of people from not in Atlanta headed to the World Cup, to Mercedes-Benz Stadium last night. I guess they're calling it Atlanta Stadium because of name branding stuff. And tonight is USA versus Paraguay. It's going to be a great, great, great weekend for sports with the Knicks tomorrow and UFC and hockey on Sunday. Looking forward to it. All right, we got more to cover when we come back. I'll take your phone calls as well, 877-973-7425. 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
1: From ABC News, I'm Chuck Sievertson. It's a day where you win some and you lose some for the Trump administration, or in this case, you win one and you lose some more. Scaffolding is up as workers prepare to take President Trump's name off the Kennedy Center in Washington. Today's the court-ordered deadline to do so, and a federal judge has denied a last-minute appeal to stop it. And another judge has rejected a request to cancel the White House's UFC fight. ABC's Peter Haralambos on Trump's reaction in the Kennedy Center case.
2: To put it lightly, he's very angry about this. He's repeatedly spoken about it, put out multiple Truth Social posts.
1: And he says he has also threatened to pull back the entire White House, or rather Kennedy Center, renovation efforts. The administration's appeal claimed removal of the Trump name could create confusion and hurt fundraising. A federal judge has issued an injunction blocking President Trump's $1.8 billion fund to benefit those who claim to have been victimized by the Biden administration. There is no deal yet officially announced or signing scheduled between the U.S. and Iran. Iran's foreign minister says an agreement has never been closer. The U.S. and Iran continue to offer conflicting statements about the terms of a short-term agreement known as a Memorandum of Understanding. There's no word that Iran has agreed to any concessions the U.S. is demanding. ABC's Karen Travers at the White House says that a senior administration official says a couple of things that are key to the deal right now is that Iran's nuclear material will be destroyed and removed, and that their program will be dismantled. They will not receive any money, no unfreezing of assets until they perform, as the official put it, and it's not clear what that actually means. On Wall Street, it has been an up day. The Dow is up over 346 points. The S&P 500 up 30. The Nasdaq up 64. 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
10: I'm certified First 40 meteorologist Nikki Sheeks, and for today, we're in for some hot and humid weather once again. Temperatures climbing into the low 90s, but feeling more like the mid to upper 90s through those peak heating hours. We also have some rain in the forecast, showers and storms at about 40% coverage expected through the majority of the afternoon.
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0: America, welcome. It is Eric Erickson. The phone number 877-973-7425. Should you wish to be on the program, I would be very happy to have you. There continues to be growing confidence in the administration. They may have a deal with the Iranians, and they're hoping that it will be announced and unveiled this weekend. Keep your eye on this story to see if it comes about. This is the 39th time the president has said we are close to a deal. God bless him if that's the case, but I don't trust the Iranians, and I just think they want to make the president look like a fool. I want to talk about some. By the way, there is some news for my Georgia audience. You should know that Senator Ted Cruz has joined Senator Rick Scott in endorsing Rick Jackson, the Republican gubernatorial nominee. The campaign or the ends on Tuesday. It's the runoff on Tuesday, and Rick Scott and Ted Cruz have both come out now for Jackson. Just so everybody in Georgia knows. I want to talk about the algorithm and whatnot, and I'm intrigued by this piece from Brett Baer's show last night. As the administration releases more information about unidentified aerial phenomena, UAPs, they wanted to change the name UAP to UAP from UFO, unidentified flying object, in large part because of the stigma associated with the kooks, the Keepers of Odd Knowledge Society, who are really invested in UFOs. I just don't think it's a coincidence we're having all this stuff leak out as the Steven Spielberg movie comes out today. My son and I, disclosure day. It's apparently not getting great reviews. It's not one of his finest movies. My son and I already have tickets to go see it tonight. I'll see if he still wants to go. But this is from Brett Baer's show last night.
1: Astronomers estimate there could be up to 1 septillion stars in the universe. Now, that's a one followed by 24 zeros. Some scientists believe there could be as many as 300 potentially habitable planets. Tonight, we look at the effort to search for life beyond Earth and why some UAP researchers say extraterrestrial life may have found us first.
2: When you consider size of the universe, 2 trillion galaxies in the universe, each having hundreds of billions of stars. I mean, the math is also really compelling.
1: Astronomers announced last year the most promising planet with Earth-like characteristics in the universe. Using data from the James Webb Telescope, scientists led by the University of Cambridge detected 2 key chemicals in the exoplanet K2-18b on Earth.
0: So you may have chemicals on planets far away that could cause life. And there is now this growing phenomenon and body of research in the United States about possible unidentified flying objects. According to a newly released unidentified aerial phenomenon file, in July of 2025, an eyewitness was returning home from work and observed an intense bright light in their backyard as they parked their car. The light was hovering approximately 25 feet off the ground below a tree line near the center of their backyard at an estimated distance of 90 feet. The eyewitness exited their vehicle briefly before retrieving their phone to record the events. The spouse of the eyewitness came outside to assess the situation. The spouse also witnessed the light, described as brilliant red sphere about 1 meter in diameter. The center of the red sphere appeared to be a white plasma sun about the size of a basketball. The orb slowly rose and moved to the left, and both the eyewitnesses observed a second identical orb hovering above the other orb. The eyewitness then began recording the event using an iPhone 14 Pro Max, capturing the footage described in the video, which I have watching right now. As the eyewitness began recording, the orbs moved westward together above a nearby tree line. The witnesses described the orbs' motion as silent and smooth and as moving in tandem as though they were flying in formation or tethered together. As the orbs moved out of sight, both eyewitnesses saw them appear to merge. The witnesses estimated the orbs moved from their initial position before disappearing from view at an estimated distance of 75 yards. The observation occurred within 25 miles of the triangle orbs, red orb rotation, and orbs over the pond sightings at a location well known to them, which is sparsely populated. The bureau above, description above is derived from statements provided by the Federal Bureau of Investigation by eyewitnesses to the event. The FBI assessed the individuals who reported it are telling the truth. Now, I'm watching this video. I've got it on my screen. I'll tell you what it looks like to me, in all honesty, because I have some. They actually kind of look like those, the what do you call them? The sky lanterns. They look kind of like sky lanterns to me. What's interesting is that unlike Bigfoot footage, we actually have some interesting footage. And by the way, there's clearly two things flying that are all lit up. They look kind of like sky lanterns to me, but they could be blue. They could be orbs, but the FBI is taking it seriously. There is a fascination right now with UFOs, UAPs, whatever you want to call it. Things we don't understand. Part of this is tied to the algorithm that is rotting our brain. People want the sensational. They want the miraculous. They want the magic. There was a story the other day, completely unrelated, but it ties into this, that some young women are going on Etsy. You know what Etsy is? I turned off the Etsy notifications. I'm so tired of all the pride notifications from Etsy. But I bought cool things on Etsy, and there are young women going on Etsy and hiring witches to perform spells to make sure that the weather on their wedding day is good. I'll take marriages doomed to fail for $1,000, Alex. They're hiring witches to cast spells for weather. Now, you know one of the ironies here is a lot of these people don't believe in God. And a lot of the UFO people don't. I'm personally in the camp that maybe it's the demons. If that sounds crazy to you and you think it's little green men, well, just consider the physics of the matter of faster than light travel. How did they get here? Is there technology we don't have? If there's technology that we don't have that could allow the aliens from across the universe to show up here, okay. What can we do about it? Are we going to be invaded by the aliens now? I just kind of think that, are we that bored as a society that we got to wonder about the aliens? We've got miracles happening on this planet. We've got exciting stuff happening on this planet. How do we know it's not other nations testing out their weapons on us? How do we know it's not the demons? Now, you can laugh at me and think I'm crazy for the demon thing, but, you know, the Bible to me is real, and it talks about the unseen realm, and our fights are against this unseen realm and the princes and principalities, and there is evil out there. It's just as likely that it's a demon as it's an alien, but it's also just as likely it's the Chinese. And yet our brain is rotting because of the algorithm for so many people to believe so many things that are not so. Which gets me back to Carmelo Anthony and the doubling down by people who should know better, claiming that he is somehow the victim and that Austin Metcalf, who was murdered, is not. There is actually one of the most insane things I think that I have read is from a woman with a Substack that essentially today decided that Austin Metcalf, the young man in Texas, actually, well, deserved to die. Dear Jet Metcalf, your son is dead because you failed to teach him that black boys have boundaries. That's the title. Yesterday evening, Jeff Metcalf, the father of Austin Metcalf, used his victim impact statement to address Carmelo Anthony directly after he was sentenced to 35 years after the court treated his act of survival as murder. The elder Metcalf reportedly described Austin as a boy, twin, son, leader, true warrior. He remembered him as a baby grabbing his finger. He talked about teaching him to fish. watching him take his first buck and seeing him grow up too fast. He spoke of a scholarship created in Austin's memory and said his family had been robbed. He insisted this case was never about race. He said we all bleed the same color, and he described his grief not as sadness but as rage, pure unfiltered rage. And then he turned that rage on the black 19-year-old sitting before him. You failed your parents, you failed yourself, you failed society. You don't belong in this community. You're going to prison. You can't even look me in the eyes right now, but you can stab my son in the heart. He thought he was the only one giving a portrayal of a lost, beloved son, a baby gripping his father's finger, a boy learning to fish, a boy taking his first buck, a son, a twin, a leader, a true warrior. But he was also telling us what taught inside his home and about the cultural socialization that helped the son meet his fate. And then gets into Trayvon Martin and all this other stuff. The fact of the matter is that it was Carmelo Anthony who went where he did not belong and started an altercation no one else started, and when pushed, stabbed. I don't know what is happening in this country other than the brain rot from the algorithm. We got the people who see lights in the sky and immediately jump to it must be a UFO, as opposed to some other more rational explanation. We got people who see what happened in Texas and say, well, Austin Metcalf deserved to die. We got the people who can look at the knee on George Floyd's neck for so many minutes and think, well, he got what he deserved and the cop was innocent. We got the people who alter multiple explanations for how the 2020 election was stolen when the people who it was stolen from were in charge of the government at the time. We got the Democrats who can look on Joe Biden and say there's nothing wrong with the guy. We got a bunch of people being programmed by the algorithm to go absolutely insane, and it's a bipartisan phenomenon in this country. And I've got very little sympathy for it on all sides, and people get very, very mad at me for refusing to have sympathy for the nonsense and being able to and being willing to not put up with the lies. I'm just tired of people going crazy in this country and defending the indefensible. It's like the Democrats defending the guy with the Nazi tattoo in Maine. The guy admitted it to multiple girlfriends. The Democrats have taken the see no evil, hear no evil approach to this guy. We are a nation that is increasingly filled with people who have been programmed by the algorithm to lose their minds and go nuts. And I'm just exhausted by it. I'm exhausted by the people who will look on Carmelo Anthony and think that Austin Metcalf got what he deserved, or the people who think that Carmelo Anthony is justified in what he did. I am exhausted by the people who are convinced that we've got aliens circling the planet right now and that they're everywhere, and the government needs to pour resources into the aliens. Why don't we spend our research and money on things that actually matter? You know, the universe is so wide and broad and deep and far that, and we are, by the way, every galaxy is spreading out away from other galaxies. In another couple hundred thousand years, some of the stars we see today, we won't be able to see. A couple million years, some of the galaxies we see today, we're not going to be able to see. Everything is spreading further and further apart in this entropy. Why does it matter if the aliens are coming? We can't get to them. They're getting to us, but I don't necessarily believe they're real. How arrogant of you, Mr. Erickson, to believe that we are alone in this vast universe. How arrogant of you to believe that we're not. On what? Grainy cell phone footage. If we're not alone, it doesn't matter. But what matters is that we are here and now on this planet not alone. We have our neighbors who are increasingly hating each other because they don't know each other. Everybody has decided they want to be a professional victim. And we've got both political parties are essentially stirring the pot on victimization so that both sides believe they're victims of the other side, so that you don't actually get to know the other side and realize they're actually not a bad person. And too many progressives, by the way, live in too much of a bubble that they've completely internalized that non-progressives actually are bad, evil, and the enemy. And they want to take power to stamp the rest of us out. And yet they call us the authoritarians. We've got brain rot metastasizing in the country. And, you know, if the Iranians or the Chinese can hack our telecom systems, they might do us all a favor if they shut down the internet so that none of us can get online and have our brains further rotted.
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1: Hello, America. Welcome. It is Eric Erickson here. I should read you this from Mary Margaret Olohan at the Daily Wire. Senior administration official tells the Daily Wire on destroying and removing enriched material. It's going to take a little bit of time to figure it out. This is very combustible stuff, very volatile stuff. We're not just going to go down there with a backpack and start taking it out. The technical details need to be figured out, but I think there's a commitment to do that. There's also a commitment to dismantling the nuclear weapons program. There's a commitment to decommissioning the nuclear sites. And, of course, we're going to figure out how to do that in the technical negotiations that will follow. But we think that this is the first and most important step to really ensuring Iranians do not build a nuclear weapon. We'll see if this pans out. I hope I'm wrong on this. I actually do hope that I'm wrong on this. I don't want to be right when being right means Iran keeps up building nuclear weapons. I would much prefer to be wrong. I just don't believe the Iranians. I don't trust the Iranians and don't believe that we will get a deal that actually amounts to this. Now, I'll keep you posted on this. I'll follow up on this. But here's the other thing that I want to play is I've been bringing you these all week, and this one has now hit the wires. This is a British couple that is in Texas for the World Cup. Just listen to this.
2: The woman says, oh no, the man in the hat already paid for your beers. So we go up to shake his hand. We think it's probably the guy in the big cowboy hat. And he's shaking our hands as a firm handshake. And it's a proper Texas hospitality. He's like, oh yeah, he's just chatting away, asking us where we're going, where we're from. Lovely, lovely Texas man. And then he's like, hold on, wait here. I've got something for you guys. And he gave us both this heavy-duty pin from the Amarillo Police Department. And
3: it's heavy. Just,
2: it's really heavy-duty. And he's like, this is for you guys. And then everyone's chatting away, and we're shaking everyone's hands. And then as we're leaving, somebody else is like, oh, I overheard you chatting. Everyone is so friendly.
1: It's the American way. 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
5: ABC News, I'm Chuck Sievertson. Workers prepare to take President Trump's name off the Kennedy Center in Washington. Today's the court-ordered deadline to do so. Federal judges denied a last-minute appeal to stop it, says ABC's Peter Harlambous.
6: He pointed out that the Trump administration has been partially already complying with this order. The website, for example, the social media pages of the Kennedy Center, they no longer have Donald Trump's name. So he didn't really see how they can remove those parts of the name but not remove the name from the building and argue this somehow would be an irreparable harm.
5: A federal judge is blocking President Trump's $1.8 billion fund to benefit those who claim to have been victimized by the Biden administration. Another judge rejected an attempt by two people from Virginia to cancel the White House UFC fight. That judge says the plaintiffs failed to show how they would be harmed. There is no deal yet officially announced or signed, scheduled between the U.S. and Iran, but Iran says a deal's never been closer. This is ABC News.
3: This is a Bloomberg Money Minute. Hopes for a diplomatic breakthrough to end the war in Iran sending crude oil prices lower. Stocks are gaining. SpaceX's strong debut also fueling Wall Street's optimism as investors try to position themselves ahead of the weekend with a potential peace deal between the U.S. and Iran possibly being signed over the weekend or on Monday, according to President Trump. That drop in crude prices easing inflation concerns. Shares of SpaceX trading significantly higher. After trading began this morning, the company's market cap rising above $2 trillion, turning billionaire Elon Musk into the world's first trillionaire. Uber, in the process of acquiring the Germany-based Delivery Hero food delivery company, now in talks with parties that may be interested in buying assets in Latin America, Asia, and Europe that overlap its own Uber Eats delivery service. And this could wake you up. Country singer Dolly Parton launching her own brand of coffee, Cup of Ambition, from her classic song, 9 to 5. Look for the coffee in K-Cups later this year. Denise Pellegrini, Bloomberg Radio.
7: I'm certified First 40 meteorologist Nikki Sheeks, and for today, we're in for some hot and humid weather once again. Temperatures climbing into the low 90s, but feeling more like the mid to upper 90s through those peak heating hours. We also have some rain in the forecast, showers and storms at about 40% coverage expected through the majority of the afternoon.
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0: He's got the courage to tell you the truth, because the truth is what matters. 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
1: Hello and welcome. It's Eric Erickson here. Open line Friday, 877-973-7425. Let's go to JT. Welcome to the show, sir.
2: Good afternoon, Eric. How are you? Long time, man.
1: How are you?
2: Yeah, I'm hanging in there, trying not to sweat too much in this Georgia heat and humidity.
1: Yeah.
2: Yeah, so I'm going to be quick. The first thing is, I know I'm glad that you really broke down the outrage and hysteria over the stabbing of the young man in Texas. And the only thing I can say is, like I told the call screener, it comes down to parenting. I'm listening to his parents speak out, and it's, I see where he gets it from. It's almost like he expected to get away with it. And,
1: yeah.
2: I mean, if he would have just left the tent like they told him to, and pardon my language, he's like he wanted to be a hard donkey, big and bad, and obviously, you know, and that's another thing. Why did you bring a knife with you to the track meet? I don't understand that. And the second thing, Eric, I know you touched on it a while. I mean, off and on, I'm glad you do it. And the only thing I can say to you is bang the drum louder. I call it the Islamification of everywhere. That situation in Belfast bothers me. You know,
1: yes.
2: Someone trying to behead someone, and like I called the call screener there, I said, you know, it's almost like a perfect example here. God forbid, I'm concerned that New York is going to turn into London, because how quickly can Great Britain get rid of that coward, spineless, woke Starmer, get him out of office? Because and it goes really to immigration, Eric. I'm not trying to be mean, ugly, negative, but let's be honest. It's only so many people be let in, and you have to vet them. I mean, a lot of these people that are committing these acts are radical Islamic men from the Middle East and Pakistan and places like that. And it's not discrimination. It's national security and safety, you know?
1: Yes.
2: So I think the people pushing back finally are waking up. I think it's the government over there that seem to be afraid of that. And another example was what's the guy named Tommy over in Great Britain. So it's going to take a while, Eric, but like I said, I guess maybe at some point, maybe the change has to be in leadership, in the government, in the parliament.
1: It's funny you say that. There actually appears to be, the defense secretary, or defense minister, I should say, for Great Britain, and thanks for the phone call, the defense minister has just resigned because the Labour government in Great Britain has decided not to fund the military, basically. And the defense minister's like, there's no way I can get my job done or the troops can be paid with what we're doing now, so I quit. There's a growing movement to push out Starmer. He's had bad elections. But I haven't spent a lot of time on this particular issue, but let me get into this. In Belfast, a Syrian immigrant attempted to decapitate someone on the street. It was caught on video. It circulated online. And the authorities in the United Kingdom decided that the bad guys were not the Syrian who attempted to decapitate someone, but the people who recirculated the video online. That true story. Absolutely bizarre. The Progressive Labour Party members are upset that people shared the video, and they've actually come out against Elon Musk for allowing that video to be circulated on social media, for particularly Twitter, for inflaming the populace. There were riots, and the progressive politicians there blamed the video on the rioting, not the beheading. Great Britain has lost its way. We find this repeatedly playing out among progressive politicians around the world, in Canada, the United States, Australia, New Zealand, the UK, Ireland, and elsewhere, that it's the bad guys are not responsible. The people outraged by the bad guys are culpable and responsible. It is, again, part of this postmodern intersectionality and critical theory. Essentially, the position of the progressives of Great Britain is that Pakistani men rape young women. You should protect your child from the Pakistani men. It should not be the Pakistani men who don't rape. It should be you protecting your child. And if your child gets raped by a Pakistani man in Great Britain, well, then that's your fault for being a bad parent. The Syrian national is an Islamist. That's what they do. They behead people. You should not be outraged. And everything they do is trying to avoid the outrage. Everything they do is trying to avoid the absolute nonsense of a population looking at this sort of stuff, and not nonsense, wrong word for me to say, but that looking at this what's going on with the society and saying this is wrong, and the left is like, no, nonsense. It's don't believe your lying eyes, and if you put anything on social media about it, you're the bad guy, you're going to be in trouble. There's a real problem. There's a real problem in Great Britain. And by the way, what happens in the UK tends to, over time, transition to happening here. Over time, we have this transition where what we see in Britain, it comes to the United States, and we're seeing this crop up in the ideals and ideas of the progressive elite in this country that the criminal is no longer culpable. It is the system that caused the person to become the criminal is the problem. The Syrian who decapitates someone is not the problem. There is a system that allowed people to become decapitators, to want to decapitate. What is so notable to me as well is that if you pay attention to much of the European press, in particular in Great Britain, you pay attention to the British press, the BBC and elsewhere, many of them are on the side of the insane and the criminal. And they go out of their way to downplay the acts of the Muslim immigrants because they are scared. The irony, of course, is that they're actually less than 10% of the population. Less than 10% of the population is terrorizing the British society. And the British are rolling over for it, and they're blaming the people who are upset and terrorized. It's just, it blows my mind to watch this society in civilizational collapse. And by the way, it is civilizational collapse. Britain claims to have a Christian king who is the protector of the church, who's far more friendly to the Muslims than the Christians, and they themselves in Britain are only about 4% of the population is actually churched. You know, my daughter was there for just 4 days for a study abroad program. She wound up coming home because she got to the, she got over there. They signed her up for classes and then changed the classes on her without telling her before she got there. None of them matched for her major. And then she got called an effing C word by an employee on the campus. And everyone's like, oh, that's what they do in Britain. But no, that's not acceptable. And people with excuses, well, that's the way we do things. In Great Britain, literally, the rape gangs in Rotherham, the police were like, that's just what the Pakistanis do. That should be unacceptable. It should be unacceptable for people to understand that there is a culture of that engages in rape gangs. And remember, the father who went to rescue his child was arrested by the police. They had the situation there last week. I forget the young man's name. Forgive me for forgetting giving his name. He was stabbed by a Sikh. By a Sikh. He went to the police for help. He's bleeding out. He's telling the police he's bleeding out. And the Sikh says he committed an act of racism and the police let the guy die. And the papers in Britain moved on. By the way, if that blows your mind, it is a real story and it is now very well documented. I think his name was Henry, I think. He's stabbed by a man who's allowed for religious purposes to carry a knife. No one else is allowed to carry big knives in Britain, but these people are. And he was stabbed by a man with this knife. He goes to the police, is bleeding out, lungs filling up with blood, explains he's been stabbed. The attacker shows up and says, he was racist to me, and the police let the young man die. That is what happened. And the British media is just moving on. Please don't look at this story. Now you have a Syrian in Belfast who has attempted to decapitate someone, and the media in Britain is like, please don't look at this story. We see this in our country. Look now that Graham Plattner is the nominee in Maine, how the media is moving on from the story. We now have another girlfriend of his who has come out, who dated him years ago, documented in real time on her social media account that Graham Plattner had the Nazi tattoo, admitted he knew what it was, and left it as a reminder that he hated the United States and it was bad. And concurrent to that, there's another woman who's come out that was seeing Graham Plattner at the same time, who claims he told her that this was the Nazi tattoo and he got it because he was in the military and that's what they did. Conflicting stories, but acknowledging he knew what the tattoo was, dating two women at the same time, giving them two complete stories, opposite stories, and the media is covering for him now because he's the Democratic nominee. This is what the media does, and in Great Britain, it's far worse than anything here. It's just wild to see that country collapse. Now, I want to go to Paul. You're going to be up next. Paul, welcome to the show. How are you?
3: Good, sir, and I appreciate your program and what you're doing there.
1: Thank you.
3: I talked to your call screener, and I was telling him about something that happened to me. It's been about 40 years ago. Now, I am a devout Christian, and but me and my father, we were sitting in a house about 40 years ago watching the program In Search Of. It had by Leonard Nimoy. He was, yes, like the one that talked about it. And we just sitting there, and they had, it was something about UFOs. So as we watched it, when it was finishing up, I told my dad, I said, do you know anybody that's ever seen one, or have you ever seen one beyond a shadow of a doubt? And he said, no, but all these people can't be crazy. And I'm like, well, I'm not saying I believe or I don't. I'm just saying, do you know anybody personally, or have you ever seen one beyond a shadow of a doubt? And he was like, no, but these people can't be crazy. So we got in a little bicker, you know. And so I walked outside, and it was nighttime outside. It was a clear night. You had moonlight. And as I was walking out there, I was really frustrated with that, you know. And so I was just looking up at the sky, and there was some white clouds that was up there. And one came out of the clouds, just the whole front end of it. And it just came out real slow, had two headlights on it, but it wasn't like normal light. It was like moonlight. It just poured over the cloud, and it just came out and sit there. And I was thinking, what is that? Now, if that's a helicopter, I'd hear a blade. I didn't hear no blades. And if that was an airplane, it would have to keep moving to stay up there. So I'm thinking, what is that? Because it came out plain. And I'm sitting there, I'm thinking, well, now I want to go in and get him and show him this. But sure enough, when I would figure, you know, that it would be gone, uh-huh, I would come back. And while I was considering it, it sat there and backed right back up into the cloud, and the light went in behind it. And I'm like, man. Now, I told him about it. Of course, he wouldn't believe it. But I always wondered through these years, like, wow, did I see that? And we was talking about it. So I'm believing that I believe there's good angels and there's bad angels. And I think that we're being monitored, because it had to hear what we were saying unless the Lord just let me see that they were real. But I've always wondered, why did I see it? And but I've had real experiences with Jesus. I mean, I've heard him speak where he told me to be patient, you know. And but I always wonder why I've seen that.
1: I will tell you that, and I very much appreciate your experience, and don't discount it. We're headed into Art Bell territory here with you. Listen, do people see things they can't explain? Yes, I believe that people see things they can't explain. And we process them in various ways. Do I think there are demons and angels? Absolutely, I do. I believe in Scripture. Do I also think that the aliens are among us? I'm really in the camp that I don't believe so. And all these people are like, oh, the universe is so big and there are so many planets we don't know about. And isn't it a presumption, arrogant presumption to believe that we're alone? No, not really. No, I'm playing the odds here. The fact that everybody's been having these encounters for so long with supposed aliens, and they've never decided to show up and say hello. Well, I mean, there is Madonna, but beyond her, I got a hard time actually believing that we're seeing aliens showing up on planet Earth, and they don't want to say hi after all of these years of everybody being able to see them. Are there things we can't explain? Yes. And I think because we can't explain them, people then process them in some degree as UFOs and aliens, and maybe there's something else going on. Maybe it is the angels and the demons. I don't know. I also don't know what the future is going to hold for the economy, which is why I've teamed up with American Financing, which is helping families find a way out of high-interest trap. We're headed into the summer, and we've still got persistent inflation going up, the cost of daily living. 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
4: Just a reminder for those of you who are bored, the USA versus Paraguay plays at 9 p.m. tonight of the World Cup. The Knicks-Spurs game 5 tomorrow at 8:30 p.m. The UFC, I'm not even going to try to pronounce the names, at 8 p.m. Sunday, the Freedom 250 at the White House. The UFC fight on Sunday night will be, I'll be watching it on my front porch, well, staring at my phone while others watch it. And then also Hurricanes versus Golden Knights on Sunday night at 8 p.m., the game 6 of the Stanley Cup. That should be a good game. I hope my Golden Knights win. I do. I think the Hurricanes are probably really, really good. They are actually really good. I've seen those games. It's been depressing. I try not to watch them because I'm afraid. Are y'all like me? I'm afraid that if I watch my team play, they're going to lose, so I don't watch it. And then my team, all that happens, it loses. Oh, I don't know. Keep your eye on this Iran situation. In fact, I'm starting to see Mark Levin out there right now, that Iran could agree to everything the president has outlined and still not actually agree because there's a 60-day window in there. The United Arab Emirates is reportedly going to give Iran $10 billion at the start of the deal. Remember, the United States said it would give no money to Iran, but it looks like the United States is going to allow other countries to flow money into Iran. We will actually see what the Iranians do. Now, the Iranians, allegedly, and the Americans are telling people that this is a performance-based deal, more comprehensive than the Obama deal, and that the White House avoided negotiating in public to get this across the line. We'll see if that actually works. Now, I need to tell you about Chapter. 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
1: From ABC News, I'm Chuck Sievertson. The White House wins one legal battle and loses two others, all over failure to show irreparable harm. Workers are preparing to take President Trump's name off the Kennedy Center in Washington. Today's the court-ordered deadline to do so. A federal judge has denied a last-minute appeal to stop it. And another judge rejected a request to cancel the White House's UFC fight. ABC's Peter Harlambous on Trump's reaction.

0: into the Kennedy Center case.
1: To put it lightly, he's very angry about this. He's repeatedly spoken about it, put out multiple Truth Social posts. He's attacked the judge who made the decision. He's called out the judge's wife, even, and he's threatened to pull back the entire renovation efforts.
0: The administration's appeal claimed removal of the Trump name could create confusion and hurt fundraising. Arlan Bous on the UFC decision.
1: The judge finding that the two people who filed this lawsuit, it's two Virginia residents, one of them who likes to protest in that area, the other one an Uber driver, could not show that they had legal standing to sue, that they would actually be impacted by this enough to have a legal claim.
0: The federal judge has blocked President Trump's $1.8 billion fund to benefit those who claim to have been victimized by the Biden administration. The reason, says the judge, is that the acting attorney general has not rescinded in writing under penalty of perjury his order establishing the fund. While there is no deal yet officially announced or signing scheduled between the U.S. and Iran, Iran's foreign minister says an agreement has never been closer. ABC News White House correspondent Karen Travers.
2: A senior administration official says a couple of the things that are key to this deal right now is that Iran's nuclear material will be destroyed and removed, and that their program will be dismantled. They will not receive any money, no unfreezing of assets, until they perform, as this official put it, and it's not clear what that actually means.
0: ABC's Karen Travers. Wall Street indexes are higher. 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
5: 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I'm Denise Pellegrini. People aren't as worried about commercial real estate as they used to be. But on the other hand, the recovery is somewhat spotty.
6: We're trying to figure out where the recovery is. Is it going to be a broad recovery? And it looks like it's a little bit more of a selective recovery.
5: Lisa Nee, managing partner and head of real estate at Eisner Amper.
6: People are looking at that select asset and really looking to see where that investment opportunity is.
5: Nee says San Francisco is one place getting positive interest. Report from Old Republic, meantime, says some other areas are hot as well, including Dallas, with the popularity of retail-tainment there, and also corporate expansions and relocations. Miami, with its foreign investment, wealth, and luxury appeal. Houston, and its global shipping hub. Phoenix, with its focus on industrial manufacturing and healthcare. And Manhattan and Brooklyn, with the Class A trophy office buildings, getting such attention right now. And that's the Bloomberg Real Estate Report. I'm Denise Pellegrini.
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10: I'm certified First 40 meteorologist Nikki Sheeks, and for today, we're in for some hot and humid weather once again. Temperatures climbing into the low 90s, but feeling more like the mid to upper 90s through those peak heating hours. We also have some rain in the forecast, showers and storms at about 40% coverage expected through the majority of the afternoon.
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0: Oh my goodness, there's so much that's just going on. And I have to be mindful, as do all of us, right? We have to be mindful that we don't run to the conclusion that the majority of the press seems to want to lead us into all the time. I've become so selective about what I read and what I, literally what I will say on the air or not say on the air, because how many times have I heard someone put out false information and condemn them? I don't want to be guilty of the same thing. So that's where I spend so much more time these days trying to go through the information that'll be used on the program. I'm not complaining. Please don't think I'm whining and complaining, because that's not my intention. But I've been following this SpaceX IPO pretty closely, and I have read the most obvious discrepancies in one day that I think I've ever seen. For everything from it's overvalued to nobody understands and everybody should buy it. And I'm like, what? Maybe it's time for us all to admit that we don't have a clue what's going to happen with SpaceX or anything else these days. So the supposed deal that was taking place in the Middle East, thank goodness for our military. They don't have to read some of the insanity that's circulating right now online. That they're focused and that they are super competent and they have the right equipment. And that they don't know exactly what is even being proffered when it comes to this deal. Because I know that the Trump administration wants to secure this deal. They've made it perfectly clear. He has made it perfectly clear that he will do just about anything and get a final deal with Iran. But details of this agreement got leaked by the leadership, the Iranian regime, to their state media, and people got super concerned already, including me. According to what I saw, the reported details, the agreement would include us making a commitment not to interfere in Iran's internal affairs. Well, how does that work? Their internal affairs are to destroy Israel and America. We're definitely going to have to interfere with those plans. It says that they're going to reopen the Strait of Hormuz within 30 days and that Iran will be given complete and total access to all of their financial assets and 60 days of negotiations towards a final nuclear agreement. It also, this leak also said that Iran's missile program and support for proxy groups would be excluded from the talks, while any final agreement would be endorsed by the United Nations Security Council. Of course, President Trump dismissed the leaked deal, saying that's not what we have. It doesn't even bear any resemblance to what was actually agreed to in writing. The terms that Iran leaked out to the fake news have nothing to do with the terms that were agreed to in writing. That's what he wrote on Truth Social. What they said, including their weak and pathetic statement on having a deal, bears no relation to the truth. Very dishonorable people to deal with. With them, there is no such thing as dealing in good faith. So then why are you dealing with them? Amazing to me. They had a drone attack again last night against some Indian ships that were leaving the strait. And the president said, well, that's totally unacceptable. They better get their act together and fast. What makes him think that that's actually a possibility. The actual deal appears far more favorable. And based on the details, according to what was shared by a senior administration official who shall go unnamed, who shared portions of it with Town Hall, the deal would require the destruction of their enriched uranium stockpiles and include binding commitments by Tehran to abandon any pursuit of nuclear weapons, backed by a meaningful inspection and verification process to ensure compliance. And the agreement would also include guarantees that they will no longer fund the terrorist proxy networks, and that the Strait of Hormuz would immediately be open, and that the frozen assets would only be released after they follow through on all these commitments under the agreement, so that you'd actually have a mechanism to ensure compliance before any relief is granted. So, which is true. You know, I would venture to say that the best deal for them is the worst deal for us, and the worst deal for them should be the only acceptable deal. This final deal, which they apparently have a big signing ceremony over the weekend in Europe planned. And this is because he said that finally all of this was brought before the Islamic Republic's leadership. Who's their leadership? Are we talking about the son of the mullah who's got no leg and apparently, you know, a lot of brain damage? Is that who approved this? Well, all I know is people like me who have defended the president with every breath, to the point of some of my friends actually doubting my credibility, I'm done. I'm not defending this stuff anymore. You know, there is no dealing with people like this. They want to destroy Israel and destroy the great Satan. That's us. Period. End of story. Discussions are a waste of time. You have a naval blockade. Keep that in force. And demand everything. That's all. For decades, you know, presidents have been all talk and no action. This president said, not me. I'm going to do what I say I'm going to do, and I'm going to make sure they don't get a weapon. And I'm having a real hard time with that, believing that anymore. And all these leaks. Really? What? Why are we never able to find the leakers and punish them? That's my question. Is it because we set them up? I'm just totally unbelieving is the only word I can think of. I'm totally without a trust or a faith in anything I see reported these days. And I'm tired of reading. I'm not reading Truth Social anymore. I feel as though, you know, yes, I'm going to bomb you. No, I'm not going to bomb you. That's all that Truth Social is about these days. And I don't, you know, I don't have patience anymore. You know, the vice president, J.D. Vance, he seems like terrified to speak out on what we hope would be his ideas. He blasted the leak that's out there on social media. And you got to do better. You know, according to the reports from Iran, this is a lousy deal. Don't tell me that you don't trust the reports. Tell me what the deal is going to be. The real deal, if there is such a thing. The terms of the actual deal are supposed to be very different than the ones that were leaked. I don't know what to believe. Vance said, I'm seeing a lot of fake information about a potential deal, blah, blah, blah. Well, then set it straight. if the Iranians are receiving any cash at all, any funds are being released just by signing a deal or attending a meeting, I'm against it. Because as soon as the economic benefits flow to them and to the entire region, then we're in trouble. I don't believe that's the road to peace. I really don't. And for the, you know, vice president, he has no choice but to say, well, the president is going to get us a good outcome one way or the other. What does that mean? The other is what we're all rooting for. Obliteration of the enemy. And they are our enemy. Don't kid yourself. All right, I got to take a break. I'm hoping that I'll be able to speak with Derek today on the program. Because if you think I'm excited about the Knicks, you should listen to him. He's out of his mind. And we will hopefully have a chance to talk with him. Not sure yet. But don't forget to download that 850 app. That way you can hear the podcasts immediately, including Diener's now world-famous UAP podcast. 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
0: 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Oh dear. So apparently, you know, there was such a hubbub when the president had made a nomination for the next director of national intelligence. He had decided to appoint Bill Pulte, who was a top housing official, as the acting director and replacing Tulsi Gabbard. But, all I can say is they're never going to get what they want. No president is going to give the opposition party a candidate that they're going to be happy with. The whole reason you want to win the election is so that you get to make cabinet appointments and you get to pick justices for the Supreme Court and you get to propose all kinds of amendments to bills that you can pressure your party. But you're not there to please the opposition party. So he now nominated Jay Clayton, who is the U.S. attorney in Manhattan, to be the next director of the National Intelligence Agency. Because apparently there was like a revolt taking place when he decided to go with Bill Pulte. Mr. Pulte, who uses his current job as a top housing official to attack the opposition, had come under a lot of criticism from people on Capitol Hill. Both Republicans and Democrats they all thought he was unqualified to lead the nation's intelligence agencies. I don't know what you have to be qualified. How was Tulsi Gabbard qualified? How is anybody qualified? Until you actually get into a position like that, you don't know squat. Hopefully, you know. Maybe if you're a ranking member in a Senate committee that deals with intelligence, maybe then you could say this person has substantial experience. But most of those people, those senators, aren't interested in that cabinet position. You know, if they're not going to be Secretary of State, they're not going to be anything. So, of course, all the pressure was placed on the president. And he, much to his credit, withdrew that nomination. And he put Jay Clayton's name out there. And he's very well respected. I'm reading everything that anybody says about him. He was actually recommended by John Ratcliffe, who's the director of the CIA, and who I think is one of the best officials in this administration, one of the best public servants ever. And apparently he thought that Clayton would be a great pick, and we shall see. This is going to put the next director in the terrible position of having to do a lot of things to undo what Tulsi Gabbard did. And I'm not claiming that Tulsi Gabbard was no good in her position. I think actually she kept her mouth quite closed, which is what a national intelligence person should be able to do. But she put a lot of things in place that are going to have to be undone, particularly some of that grandiose advertising campaign that featured her. It was the same thing that Kristi Noem did. You know, sometimes women feel obligated to continue selling themselves even after they've been given a position like that. Now, John Thune is the Senate Majority Leader, didn't get any advance notice, according to his office, about the switch to Mr. Clayton. But he said, I think he's considered to be very qualified, that he's got a great skill set, and he's going to have to manage a very, very complicated agency. And John Thune's only responsibility is to put it in front of the Senate to get that done quickly, because we should not be without a director of national security. The Intelligence Committee scheduled a hearing for June 17th, which is quick, you know. Representative Jim Himes the top Democrat on the House Intelligence Committee, he praised him. He said he's going to make a terrific director of national intelligence. That kind of scares me. But Senate Democrats may also support a quick confirmation, if only to push Mr. Pulte, Bill Pulte, out of that acting role that he's in right now. Senator Mark Warner from Virginia, the top Democrat on the Intelligence Committee, said he needed a guarantee that Mr. Pulte would not serve as the acting director. Pulte has to go, Schumer said. That's what Chuck Schumer, the minority leader, said. He cannot be in the DNI role. Our national security is too important. Oh, my God, Chuck, do you realize who has held that position when Democrats were in power? Yeah, exactly. But Mr. Clayton, in case you don't know much about him, and the only reason I know anything about him is because it's my job. He's the former chairman of the Securities and Exchange Commission. And, you know, we'll see. The House rejected a three-week extension of the FISA, of the Foreign Intelligence Surveillance Act, which expires at midnight tonight. And Congress is already out of town. You know, and some of those lawmakers are actually out of the country. They went overseas. It's going to be very difficult to schedule another vote before the deadline. So in an administration that's literally stocked with officials seeking to win the president's favor, one thing about Mr. Clayton that I like is he has kept a relatively low profile. But since taking over the most prominent prosecutor's office, federal prosecutor's office in the country in April of last year, he does hang out with the president. You know, he plays golf at Mar-a-Lago. He arrived at the U.S. Attorney's Office in Manhattan at a pretty unusual time for the institution. And it was compromised almost immediately after President Trump got to the White House. And he put Mr. Clayton in charge of the office months after his top Justice Department officials told their prosecutors to give up the corruption case on Eric Adams, the former mayor of New York, which led to a bunch of guys resigning, a bunch of these leading prosecutors, including the interim U.S. attorney, Danielle Sassoon. Now, Mr. Clayton wanted to lead the office, and a lot of people thought he would be the right guy and that he could stabilize it. But instead, what they've seen is he doesn't show up to work. And office alumni have been struck by his willingness to speak out publicly and support the president. He oversaw a lot of the Jeffrey Epstein stuff. His prosecutors brought a case against Nicolas Maduro, and they've had some other pretty prominent prosecutions. Last month, it charged the commander of an Iranian-backed militia with plotting to attack a bunch of Jewish sites in the United States, including a synagogue in New York City. And he's been under criticism in the legal community because, of course, he speaks to the conservative media. That's a no-no. I'm not going to let you get away with that. Anyway, that's the latest. That's what I know. And instead, nobody is talking about this incredible new program to establish savings accounts for foster children that the First Lady put forward. Trust me, if a Democratic First Lady put this forward, she would be like in line for the Nobel Peace Prize or something. Instead, not a word. All right, let me take a quick time out. Derek says he will be with us in the final segment of today's program, so stay right where you are.
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3: This is a Bloomberg Money Minute. lot of excitement about SpaceX shares jumping significantly following a record $75 billion initial public offering, making billionaire Elon Musk the world's first trillionaire in the universe. Also on Wall Street, gains for stocks as investors bet on progress on a deal between the U.S. and Iran. Ship owners watching for a peace deal as well. A resumption of regular flows through the Strait of Hormuz could lead to a sudden flow of oil back in the market. And some also say the jump in ship traffic could lead to crashes and ships running aground. Sources say ExxonMobil is studying potential acquisition targets, including Australia's Woodside Energy, and blame the tariffs. That's what mattress maker Sleep Number, formerly known as Select Comfort, is doing. Sleep Number has filed for bankruptcy protection, but it has planned to survive thanks to a proposal to sell all its assets to Canadian mattress retailer Sleep Country. Denise Pellegrini, Bloomberg Radio.
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9: From the WPBF 25 First Warning Weather Center, I'm Chief Certified Meteorologist Chris Martinez with a look at South Florida's certified most accurate forecast. Tonight, it's going to be a warm one. Temperatures down into the upper 70s. We'll see partly cloudy skies. Then as we head into Saturday, it's going to be another hot day. Look for high temperatures in the low 90s with those afternoon scattered showers and storms brewing after 2 p.m.
0: Oh, boy. I'll tell you what. The media is relentless. The SpaceX stock was up 24% in this debut, making Elon Musk the world's first trillionaire. I don't even know what to say about that. How much money are we talking? The SpaceX opened at $150 a share. It went to about $168 around 2 o'clock the first day, which gave the company a market value of over $2 trillion. So according to, I'm looking at the AP right now, and I looked at Forbes earlier, and then I looked at CNBC, and they all agreed that the CEO of Tesla, Elon Musk, is now worth an estimated $1.2 trillion. The article in Forbes was pretty detailed if you're interested. The company has been around since 2002, by the way. It's going public now because it needs money to fund its goals. It wants to put satellites and data centers in space. And eventually, we've all heard this before, and it's amazing to me because this is what Newt Gingrich has been talking about for 20 years. Musk wants to put a colony of people on Mars. So he opened up by, you know, literally ringing the bell from Starbase, which is the home of SpaceX in southern Texas somewhere. And he said right there, as he's ringing the bell, my goal is to make life multi-planetary. Not just a few astronauts. I mean, literally. Whoever you are watching me right now, SpaceX wants to be able to take you to the moon, take you to Mars, and ultimately beyond. I'm not interested in going, but okay. The largest global IPO until SpaceX was Saudi Aramco, an oil company, at $25.6 billion. By the way, SpaceX opened at $75 billion. The next was Alibaba, then SoftBank. I mean, this is pretty lofty company. You know, back in 2010, we were looking at a $15 billion General Motors and thinking, when have we ever dreamed of that? Facebook in 2012 was $16 billion. Now we're talking in the trillions. It's mind-boggling. Now, of course, Elon Musk knows how to whip up enthusiasm. Even though this company had literally lost billions of dollars a year in the past couple of years, you still had all the institutional and retail investors jumping at the opportunity to buy a piece of the company when it began trading at, what, $1.35. The $75 billion in proceeds that SpaceX raised easily topped the previous record of the oil giant back in 2019. The company trades under the symbol SPCX. In addition to establishing a 1 million person Martian colony, the company has promised to save humanity. Not a small promise, right? By establishing other outposts in space, launch data centers the size of football fields into orbit, and outdo the rivals Anthropic and OpenAI in the race to actually make money from artificial intelligence. But to reach those goals, they need billions more than they're taking from their rocket and satellite businesses. Between the start of 2025 and the end of March this year, the company lost $8.7 billion. And Wall Street bankers that helped take them public are very positive about us. Of course they're positive. You know what size fees they're going to earn? But is that stock price justified? You know, the analysts at Morningstar, which is, you know, the research firm that I, you know, look at most frequently, it doesn't earn any investment banking fees, said that the IPO is significantly overvalued because of SpaceX's unproven technology and massive capital needs. They estimate the company is only worth $780 billion, which is less than half. Literally less than half of its IPO value. SpaceX has, you know, they've conceded in all their regulatory documents that much of their business plans are definitely resting on unproven technologies. And what's the right word? Not understandable goals. You know, artificial intelligence business is not something that most of us can understand. Most of us had enough trouble finally being open-minded about it. People like me, you know. Another part of its company, as well, first and foremost, XAI, the artificial intelligence component of SpaceX. What's the path to profitability? There is none that I can see. The technology is not there yet. So they were on a live stream, which I tuned into yesterday. Well, I didn't tune into it live. I got to see it afterwards with the CEO of J.P. Morgan Chase, which is one of the investment banks that's making big money off of this IPO. Musk, you know, he was very entertaining. He talked about moon hotels and a Martian colony and this network of Earth orbiting data centers powered by the sun. But when he was asked about, you know, plans for Grok, which is the flagship chatbot, he wouldn't talk about it. He pivoted to talking about satellites. But he's pulled off the impossible, or the seemingly impossible, before. And the new, now trillionaire, on paper at least, he made his initial fortune by creating two companies, Zip2 and PayPal, that netted him about $200 million at the time of their sale. And then he used that money to start SpaceX and invest in Tesla. And he defied the odds. He created a space company that figured out how to reuse rockets, and a car company that made electric vehicles cool. He is, you know, he's made lots of money. Most of it's in stock, which he hasn't cashed in, or grants for shares he'll only get if Tesla or SpaceX hit their performance targets. None of this is a guarantee. His pay package from Tesla was so big that it drew criticism from the Vatican. I mean, the Pope weighed in on it. But, you know, a rising stock price, well, that'll cure most ills. Because since Tesla went public in 2010, it has returned 20,000% to shareholders. That's more than $1.2 trillion in investors' wealth. SpaceX is the first of three mega cap companies expected to go public this year. You got Anthropic and OpenAI following. NASDAQ revised its own rules to allow SpaceX to get into the market. Unbelievable. Not everybody's enthusiastic about it, though. I will tell you that. Don't forget, coming up after me is the one and only Guy Benson, followed by Will Kane, the overnight guys. And then we're officially into the weekend. So that's a good thing. But I still have a segment left. My son Derek will be joining me. So please stay right where you are.
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13: They say that the apple doesn't fall far from the tree. But in the case of Derek Kaufman, the apple rolled all the way to L.A. The one thing Derek and his mother share in common, however, is the love for breaking news. TMZ is breaking news faster than the New York Times. So sit back and enjoy the news from Hollywood, as only the Kaufman family can bring it.
0: Well, at least I'm hoping that as only the Kaufman family can bring it. But I don't know that Derek is actually on the line, so I'll have to wait along with the audience to find that out. But I did wanna talk to him about a couple of different things, and we'll wait and see. I want to talk to him about Kiefer Sutherland. Now, they're talking about a strange story. He allegedly punched and threatened to kill some Uber driver. Now, he plays that kind of character in the movies, but it's pretty different to become verbally abusive like that in real life. So I do want to ask, and okay, Derek, I was just, well, before we do anything else, what was the happiest day of your life, Derek?
14: I mean, it's a tie. It's when it's when Nixie was born or when Carter was born. But I know what number three is now, and it's this past Wednesday to watch my beloved Knicks absolutely blow my mind. And, like, my heart was as full as it's ever been. They've stepped on it so many times growing up that to see them win in that thrilling fashion, come back from a 29-point deficit, and my son in an OG Anunoby jersey, it was incredible.
0: Was he wearing that jersey?
14: No, well, he always wears his OG to shirt, so it's never clean, to school, so it's never clean.
0: Right.
14: But
0: right.
14: He loves OG Anunoby. We absolutely adore him since he came from the Raptors. He actually has a championship with the Raptors. He's just a winner from Indiana. I love his personality. I love everything about him. I know Jalen Brunson gets all the shine, and he is the superstar of our team. But OG Anunoby is such an incredible talent defensively, offensively, and has kept us alive. Even in the game we lost, he was the best player on the floor.
0: And what about Kat? I think I'm really a big fan of Carl.
14: Oh, listen, the Kat tip on the inbounds with a second left saved us, because I've watched all these plays now thousands of times on TikTok and so forth. So I've diagrammed them. I've seen Ben Stiller's angle, all the angles from the stadium. He tipped that ball, and it would have gone potentially to Castle, who was unstoppable that game. Hit all his free throws, was just destroying us in the past. If it had a little more oomph behind it and hadn't been tipped, he could have scored with a second left, and this would be an entirely different conversation. But here we are. It's just, there was magic in the garden, and one more to hang a banner. It is not over. This team is extremely dangerous, and they are very good. That first half, they were beating the brakes off the Knicks and didn't miss a shot. So I'm still nervous, but it is a pretty, pretty great feeling right now.
0: I'm saying Knicks in five. I mean, I had said Knicks in four.
14: Like that. It is a backbreaking. We did it to Cleveland, too, right? I mean, we beat Cleveland, came back from 22 down in the game one, and they never recovered, and we swept them. You know, this is a young, resilient team, though. They're very athletic and very good. They're going to be good for a number of years if Castle and Harper and, of course, Wemby stay healthy. But, you know, Wemby, the new French villain, I didn't know he had it in him. He's really, they were pelting him with eggs, giving him a little New York welcome, which I don't support, but my goodness, he has really just leaned into villainy. Might as well have a twisty French mustache.
0: I love when he walks up to the player and points to his head. I'm in your head.
14: I'm in your head. I mean, listen, and he has been, and we gave him a little chin music because we were frustrated that the flagrant wasn't called when he shoved Brunson in the previous game. So we were definitely out to sort of make him feel something, and we were out of sorts, and just to chip away and come back was so incredible. You've seen some great teams. I've never seen one like this. This is unbelievable.
0: Yeah. Yeah, it was truly what a night. And what's so funny is all the people I know who turned the game off when they were down by 29 So they
14: I mean, I was
0: didn't.
14: Already thinking of rhymes for Knicks and Six. I mean, we had moved on, sort of. I mean, I watch every second of every game just because having the Knicks in the finals is such a rarity. So, you know, we don't get there that often. We're not the Lakers and Celtics. So I watch every minute, but I was dispirited, to say the least. It was getting very
0: What about upset. Your mom? Was she dispirited? What was she texting all night?
14: You were a believer. You had on your Captain Clutch shirt, and certainly Jalen got us back in with some circus shots, and everyone really stepped up. You know who I love, too, is Jose Alvarado, our little Puerto Rican. Yeah. Backup guard who is yep. so New York in every yeah. single way. He's scrappy, and this team doesn't have the same level of talent as San Antonio, but man, do they scrape and claw.
0: Yeah, yeah. It was quite a game, and it's almost over, and in a way, I'm glad that was an extra game. I'm just considering that an extra game.
14: There you go. I don't know if my heart can take seven, so I hope it's five or six. We'll see.
0: No, it's five. Trust me. Anyway, there is other news. What is up with Kiefer Sutherland? Does he take these parts he plays in the movies too much to heart?
14: Yeah, you know, we covered this story when he initially got arrested over this, and now an Uber driver is filed a lawsuit saying he was assaulted and battered by Kiefer Sutherland. He says he picked him up in January, said Kiefer was visibly intoxicated, and Kiefer has, you know, over the years been known to drink, and there's, you know, videos of him jumping on a Christmas tree and so forth that are sort of TMZ lore. But this guy's name is Rafael Manvilyan. He says his English is limited. He primarily speaks Russian and Armenian, and said Kiefer was agitated. That he was struggling to understand him and started unloading on him, you know, yelling and being verbally abusive. And then he says he just started hitting him with closed fists to his head, face, neck, put him in a chokehold, he says, in this lawsuit. And then he says he got out of the car to escape and ran down a busy street in Southern California. He says Kiefer ran after him yelling, "I'm going to kill you." So, look, this is just a lawsuit, and these are allegations, and obviously Kiefer is going to, you know, issue his response. But the man says he has a dashboard cam. He said in the lawsuit, some of this is captured on video that a lot of Uber drivers keep in their car to capture these kind of things. So we'll have to see where this goes. He is not releasing that video. He says he wants to litigate this in court and get some justice there, but pretty crazy stuff.
0: Yeah. Who do you think will represent Kiefer Sutherland? Because he can afford whoever he wants.
14: Oh, he gets all sorts of high-powered lawyers. We'll have to wait and see. There's a roster of them, but, you know, there's a lot of names. Marty Singer, people like that will certainly represent Kiefer, and we'll see. You know, he'll have the best representation money can buy. You can be assured of that.
0: Yeah, but it's a, you know, his reputation is going to be counted in all this, and he has a hothead reputation, so we'll see.
14: Yeah, we'll see where it goes. I mean, he's one of the original Nepos, right? I mean, Donald Sutherland just passed recently, and so there's a sense of entitlement with a lot of actors, and if these allegations are true, it's a pretty horrific sort of ordeal.
0: Yeah, really. So what do you think about your L.A. mayor? I mean, I was really shocked at how the Spencer Pratt was basically taken out by a councilwoman who's never done a darn thing for you.
14: Well, yeah, listen, I mean, now the runoff's going to be between incumbent Karen Bass and Nithya Raman, and, you know, obviously Nithya has some very far left views. She's part of the east side of this city,

0: is pretty rough. You know, a lot of people weren't agitating to fill that reservoir. Maybe the response, you can hold her a little bit more accountable, but we'll see. We'll see. It will not be Spencer, not in this large city of ours.
1: Well, isn't he now threatening that he's got some video that's going to bring down the candidate?
0: Yeah, I'm sure he's agitating. He's not going away quietly, but, you know, and he's being trolled in some pretty unfair and tasteless ways, I think, by Jimmy Kimmel and so forth, saying, here's your U-Haul. You said you were going to leave L.A. if you didn't win, so we rented you a U-Haul. I don't know if this kind of stuff will go anywhere about election integrity and things of that nature that he's agitated about or how he's going to take down the other candidates, but he's definitely aggrieved at this moment. And, you know, largely this seemed to be a very West Side phenomenon. Like, there are people who are aggrieved over the fires, and he really mobilized them, but the east side of the city has big population centers, and I don't think they were as enamored with Spencer.
1: Yeah, I guess so. And, of course, when it comes to legal fights, Blake Lively lost her fight for the punitive damages, didn't she?
0: Well, she lost part of it, but she did win her attorney's fees, which are going to be sizable. This is a very long fight. She argued that she should get some damages under this California Civil Procedure Code that allows you to collect damages when someone comes after you for filing a sexual harassment complaint and files their own defamation suit, which she had dismissed. And she said that entitled her to damages and her attorney's fees. The court said, no damages. We're not going to go in that direction. You guys settled up. But attorney's fees are available under that provision, and we'll see how much she gets collect. It could be in the tens of millions of dollars.
1: Okay. All right. Well, we know where you and I will be in when it comes to the what I believe will be the final game of the New York Knicks and the Spurs.
0: I hope you're right. Either way, Sunday is going to be the big UFC event. So it's a pretty full weekend, and it's Carter's birthday. Big 7-year-old.
1: It is. And the president's birthday as well. They shared the birthday.
0: That's right. That's right. He's very excited.
1: Thank you. I appreciate you coming on. Take it easy, kid.
0: All right. Talk to you guys soon. Have a good weekend.
1: All right. You too. All right. Well, that pretty much does it for me. This has been a kind of a long, tedious week. That's the only way I can think to describe it. I've had enough of wars and rumors of wars. I've had enough of celebrities and definitely have not had enough New York Knicks, but we will. I have watched nothing to do with the soccer. Are there any soccer fans in America? I should have checked that out with Derek, but I don't think that the soccer bug has bitten any of none of the people I know, and his kids both play soccer, but I just I don't know. I might be interested in watching the UFC fight, but I don't think I'll be watching Argentina versus, I don't know what they're who plays who, but most of it is the football, which is very uninteresting to me. So thank you for your time this time. Until next time, my plan is to be back here on Monday at 3 p.m., if it be his will and he delays his coming. Remember that what lies behind us and what lies ahead of us are tiny matters compared to what lies within us. So wherever you are, just be yourself. Everybody else is taken. And then, as always, may God bless you. May God bless Israel. And may God bless the United States of America. Have a great weekend. See you Monday. Go Knicks!
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3: From ABC News, I'm Chuck Sievertson. Police say they know who the shooter was this morning in Midland, Texas. They say after hours of trying to negotiate with the barricaded shooter, that person is dead with 9 others taken to the hospital. Midland Mayor Lori Blog.
4: Our thoughts and prayers are absolutely with the victims and with their families, with our first responders, with all of the medical staff that are responding this morning.
3: Police say the shooter was being sought for the alleged attempted murder of an officer earlier this week. Iran's foreign minister says an agreement with the U.S. has never been closer. ABC's Karen Travers.
5: There are reports out there saying that Iran is getting money up front to sign this memo of understanding, but they said no, that is not the case. Quote, what they get is they get rewarded economically for complying with their obligations under the deal. Now, the big difference here is Iran, their state media has said that they're going to see the unfreezing of assets from the signing of this.
3: Workers are preparing to take President Trump's name off of the Kennedy Center in Washington. Today's the court order.

0: deadline to do so, and a federal judge has denied a last-minute appeal to stop it. ABC's Peter Harlambos.
1: The judge finding that the Trump administration failed to show how they would be irreparably harmed by complying with this decision. The judge also calling out the Trump administration, in part basically saying that, you've had 14 days to appeal this ruling. You're waiting to the final day.
0: Another judge rejected a request to cancel the White House's UFC fight. The Pentagon has released a new batch of reports on UFOs, says ABC's Louis Martinez.
2: The previous two batches that we've seen of videos have come from the military, maybe one or two civilian. But in this case, what we're seeing is more civilian cases. And they deem that the person, the eyewitness, as they call them, to be credible. Nothing that we've seen in the files that are being released right now indicates that these objects are of extraterrestrial origin.
0: Wall Street Index is closing higher. 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
11: 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In Palm Beach County, an accident on PGA Boulevard East at Ball and Isles Drive, two right lanes blocked. In Delray, Atlantic Ave West, an accident at Northeast 7th Ave. And in Broward, University Drive South, an accident just past Inverary Boulevard. 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I'm Sharina.
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13: From the WPBF 25 First Warning Weather Center, I'm Chief Certified Meteorologist Chris Martinez with a look at South Florida's certified most accurate forecast. Tonight, it's going to be a warm one. Temperatures down into the upper 70s. We'll see partly cloudy skies. Then as we head into Saturday, it's going to be another hot day. Look for high temperatures in the low 90s with those afternoon scattered showers and storms brewing after 2 p.m.
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14: 53 points in the green. Dow 51,202. This coming on the heels of what they're saying is the largest IPO ever, SpaceX. I've seen that Elon Musk is now apparently a trillionaire. They're calling him that. A lot of people bet out of shape about it. I say congratulations. So that's anyway, your market update, 51,202 at the closing bell on this Friday. And I think there's a lot of hope that maybe there's a resolution to the situation in Iran. Very much a wait and see situation. And we will be asking Lieutenant General Keith Kellogg, retired, about that later on this hour. But joining us now is the House Majority Whip for the Republicans, Congressman Tom Emmer of Minnesota. And it's great to have you back, sir. Thanks for joining us.
15: Great to be with you, Guy. Happy Friday.
14: Happy Friday. I want to ask you about the reconciliation bill that passed as narrowly as possible out of the House just days ago, passing the Senate bill. They had their process. You had yours. Remind us the context of this, why this reconciliation bill along party lines had to go down this way in the first place.
15: Well, this was about Homeland Security, Guy. Listeners might remember we passed all 12 appropriations bills, and at the beginning of the year, the Homeland Security bill was a bipartisan, bicameral agreement until Chuck Schumer and the Democrats in the Senate decided that they were no longer going to honor the agreement that they had made. They wanted to strip funding for the Immigration and Customs Enforcement, part of Homeland Security, and for the Customs and Border Patrol part of it. Pretty crazy that they are arguing about the safety and security of Americans, but they want to destroy the safety and security of Americans. But they pulled it out at about, 4 or 5 a.m. in the morning. They passed the Homeland Security Appropriations Bill off the Senate floor by unanimous consent, stripping out these two provisions. So we had to pass them with only Republican votes, which is why we used the tool of reconciliation in the House. We just called it a funding bill for CBP and ICE, and we got that done weeks ago. It took the Senate, obviously, a little bit longer. They wanted to argue about some different things again. I think they're just always looking for excuses to say no because they don't like President Trump, and that's what this is really all about. They don't care about the American people. They just care about their own Democrat politics. But we got it done. We got it done with the, like you said, the slimmest of margins because it was something that could pass the Senate with 50+1 votes, and when they sent it back to us, we got it done and moved it on, and the president signed it into law on Wednesday. So we don't have to worry about a ridiculous fight until after President Trump's term.
14: Yeah, I do worry about the future if the Democrats are in power. They've now played this new game on the budget baseline for those crucial agencies, but they will be operating fully funded and really beyond for the next several years at least. So in that sense, this may have backfired on the Democrats after 2.5 months of keeping DHS shut down, even amid a number of jihadist attacks on the homeland during that time period. And I just want to like underscore two things that you said there. Number one, it is not a small thing. I know it's not a sexy or exciting thing, but it is not a small thing for those of us who care about functional governance, that you guys were able to pass all of the appropriation bills this year. The appropriations bills have not all been passed in years, right? It's been this crazy, terrible process that's broken, and it ends up in these sort of smoke-filled rooms and omnibus bills and CRs and all of that. You guys went through regular order, did it the way it's designed to be, and almost pulled off a clean sweep until Democrats started playing these games for political reasons on border and immigration enforcement. But that unto itself, the appropriations bills process in regular order, to me is not like a small achievement. It's something that actually, in a concrete governance way, matters. Voters may not care that much, but I at least do. And I think it does matter for people who hate the way Washington has operated recently. This was refreshing.
15: Yeah, no, you're right on. And this was breaking the end of the year omni, right? That's what it always was. It was a CR at the end of September when the fiscal year ended. And then by the time you got to Christmas, everybody was lighting up a Christmas tree. It's one of those things where when everybody gets everything that they want, the American people get a whole bunch of things they don't need and we can't afford. And this time, I think you'd be hard pressed, Guy, to go back and find more than two times maybe in the last 30 years where this type of a process has actually been followed. So, but for Chuck Schumer and the Trump deranged senators, you're right. We would have had a clean sweep of all 12.
14: And this was their position, which is they were not going to give a dime to these enforcement agencies, and unless they, you know, they're like their hostage taking demands. They wanted this poison pill and that poison pill, which were never going to pass and never be acceptable. There were some that were reasonable, but they had all these unreasonable things that they were attacking on there, and it became clear they were going to keep this department, DHS, shut down with all the problems tied in with that forever if they could. They didn't care. So you guys were like, all right, fine. We'll do it this way through reconciliation. Now that has President Trump's signature on it, $70 billion additionally, on top of the big, beautiful bill last year going to those two agencies. Is there a possibility for another reconciliation bill this year?
15: There is. Obviously, there will be before the end of the year for sure. I know our speaker wants to try and get one done before the August recess. The problem is I think we're down to less than 20 legislative days. And to get this thing moving, you got to pass a budget resolution. So if we can do that the second we get back after this district work period, which is going to be next week, we come back the week after. If we can do that, yes, Guy, there's a chance that that can be done, and now would be the time to do it. But people, we should manage expectations. The window is to get it done before August is closing rather quickly. And obviously, we've got a bunch of other things to do, and people will start moving into the election season, right? You've got the midterms that are going to be very close. They'll be here before we know it.
14: Yep, I think that's true. There's, of course, the fall months, but in an election season, sometimes tough to get certain things done. So we'll have to have you back to talk about that. Plus the updates on the Minnesota fraud scandal that continue to percolate. And there was some movement on that this week. Tom Emmer is the House Majority Whip for the Republicans in the lower chamber of Congress. He does represent the 6th District of Minnesota. Mr. Whip, thanks for your time today and happy weekend almost.
15: Same to you, Guy. Great speaking with you.
14: And with that, we will step aside and come back with some updates on the Homeland Security front. Speaking of that, it's straight ahead on the Guy Benson Show. Don't go anywhere.
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10: 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In Palm Beach County, Jog Road North, an accident at Crest Haven Boulevard. And in Broward, Davey Boulevard North, an accident at Nova Drive. 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

Guy Benson. We are back. A few stories to bring to you along similar lines and themes. Starting with this, a police officer in Toronto, Canada, has been murdered while executing a search warrant on a suspected Hezbollah terror cell in Canada. Hezbollah, of course, an Iran-backed terrorism organization. We've talked about a lot, especially this week, the homegrown problem that we have in the West. Obviously, not just in the United States, north of our border, of course, in Europe, it's a very acute problem. And this, apparently, this threat has now led to the murder of a cop in Toronto. That's the reporting out of Canada. Then there's this story from Michigan, the Detroit News reporting. Federal prosecutors unsealed an indictment this week against eight people linked to the University of Michigan, accused of orchestrating plans to threaten university leaders, police, and businesses with a wave of crimes designed to force the university to sever ties with Israel. So this is the BDS crowd, the pro-Hamas boycott, divest, sanction, anti-Semite brigade, very active in Michigan. They actually have just succeeded in the Democratic Party in throwing out, I believe, a prominent member of the Board of Regents up at the University of Michigan who was Jewish and was standing up to the Hamas mob. They've ousted him and replaced him with someone much more sympathetic to their mob goals and their hardcore ideology. That, again, is the direction of the Democrats all around the country, but especially in a place like Michigan. And here are federal indictments against people, part of that mob, who were, unsurprisingly, planning acts to terrorize their ideological opponents with a goal, the political goal, of getting the University of Michigan to sever ties with the Jewish state. And this is quite literally the definition of terrorism. Using violent acts in pursuit of a political goal, that is terrorism. And it is on brand. It very much tracks that Hamas supporters and haters of the Jewish state would not only support terrorism elsewhere, defend it, justify it, etc., but in fact plot it and plan for it and execute it here in the United States as well for similar goals in this twisted ideology. The story goes on. The 63-page indictment accuses the defendants of using encrypted chats to research, target, and attack victims, as well as social media, amid a campaign of threats that emerged amid Israel's war with Hamas in Gaza, according to the government. The charges come after top UM officials and their homes have been targeted by demonstrations and vandalism. By the way, the pro-Israel administrator that was then ousted by the Democrats in their recent primary on that front for that office, he had been targeted. He, his car, his home, his family home had been targeted by these people. And they decided, well, now let's also, on top of the terrorism, let's throw him out of office. It's a two-pronged approach. You got the hardcore radicals doing terrorism and crimes, and then sort of their enablers and the voters coming in with the political angle as well. Protesters demanded that the university halt its endowment investments in military contractors and Israeli companies because of Israel's war against Hamas in Gaza, which I would point out was started by Hamas with their murder of 1,200 people on October 7th, 2023. This is a war Israel did not want. It was a war precipitated by the terrorists, supported by this mob of terrorism backers, vandals, and worse. And then we get into some of the details of what was uncovered in these chats as these indicted individuals were planning and scheming to rain terror on these various officials' personal lives, their homes, their families. For example, in one chat, May 2024, two of these individuals, one of whom was a medical student, exchanged messages and agreed to, quote, kill, torment, and terrorize their targets, including the university president at the time. And they have various victims
listed by numbers rather than by name, but we know some of those identities. We are finding one of their addresses, if we don't have it already, so I can drive my car into it, one of them wrote. This person's, quote, entire family is now on my hit list. The other one responds, let's get so-and-so's kids, bruh. So they had lists of where these people lived. By the way, I'll give a quick aside. These are the same types of dirtbags and criminals who are coming after federal agents when it comes to immigration enforcement. The reason why ICE agents wear masks is because of exactly this. The doxing and targeting at homes by these violent, dangerous left-wing agitators and radicals. That's why. They're not doing it for fun. They're not doing it because they're hell-bent on committing a bunch of crimes and don't want any accountability. They're doing it to protect themselves and their families from exactly these kinds of people. And just the degeneracy of these folks. Talking about, we're going to get his address. I want to drive my car into his house. His family's on the list now. Get his kids. Murder, maim, terrorize. That is what the indictment shows. And by the way, one of these people who is indicted as part of this investigation and this terror campaign had been working for a Senate campaign in the state of Michigan. I'll give you one guess which campaign that was. That would be the El Sayed campaign. According to some polls, the leading candidate in that race for the Democrats for the United States Senate, whose campaign worker here is now under indictment for terrorism type threats and actions and plotting. Again, very on brand. And then separately, El Sayed, one of his top surrogates and friends and endorsers and defenders and champions, is Hassan Piker, who I mention as often as possible in this context because you have Democrats who are voluntarily campaigning with this guy, embracing this person, who said unironically, out loud, in a declaration, angrily, and he meant it, that, quote, America deserved 9/11. He said, F it, dude. I'm saying it. America deserved 9/11. They believe Israel deserved October 7th. They believe America deserved 9/11, or at least they believe it enough that they're happy to bear hug a guy like Hassan Piker and use him as a validator in order to get at least a nomination, if not elected. We'll see if this is a political aphrodisiac for the Democratic voters in Michigan, and if so, for the electorate writ large in Michigan. Are we going to start electing these kinds of candidates in the United States of America? Last point, somewhat related, with that crazy Knicks win, the biggest come-from-behind victory ever in the NBA Finals, down 29 points, and they won in the final seconds. We talked about it yesterday. New York City was just lit. People were so excited. And in the celebrations, unfortunately, one of those celebrations manifested as the destruction of a taxi cab, with members of the celebrating mob destroying a taxi cab and smashing its windows. I've never understood the destructive celebration of sports fans. Then I watched the video of the group of Knicks fans, quote unquote, who were celebrating, as they say, after the win. And as they were destroying the car, they were waving a certain flag. Would you care to guess what that flag was? It's a flag that's become a totem and a banner of this dirtbag alliance that I describe. Indeed, it was the Palestinian flag, which often seems to accompany destruction and mayhem, does it not? These are their actions. I happen to be observing them and reporting them. The Guy Benson Show returns with more after the break. Retired Lieutenant General Keith Kellogg on Iran, Russia and Ukraine, and a lot more is next.

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1: ABC News, I'm Chuck Sievertson. Wall Street's major indexes soared on the investor confidence over SpaceX's debut on the NASDAQ today. The rocket company ending more than 19% above where they started, launching Elon Musk as the world's first trillionaire. The market's also responding well to news that the U.S. and Iran could be nearing a deal to reopen the Strait of Hormuz. Crude oil prices dropped. Both U.S. and Iranian officials making conflicting statements. ABC News contributor and former Deputy Secretary of Defense on the Middle East, Mick Mulroy.
2: It's pretty clear from what both sides are saying publicly or through, you know, releases to state-owned media that the two sides are far apart. And I can't imagine what they would be signing, in Geneva this weekend.
1: Police say they know who the shooter was this morning in Midland, Texas, once sought for the alleged attempted murder of an officer earlier in the week. That person is dead, with nine others taken to the hospital. This is ABC News.
3: This is a Bloomberg Money Minute. After raising $75 billion from investors, making it the biggest initial public stock offering ever, shares of the Elon Musk-owned SpaceX soared today, up 19% in their trading debut, pushing its valuation to $2.25 trillion. That makes Musk the world's first ever trillionaire, worth about seven Warren Buffetts. That gave the major averages a boost today on Wall Street, along with growing expectations for a peace deal with Iran this weekend that will reopen the Strait of Hormuz. With that, the Dow rose 354 points, 0.7% higher. The Nasdaq up 79, the S&P up 37. Consumer sentiment this month, measured by the University of Michigan, higher for the first time in 4 months, mostly because of easing prices at the gas pump. And they were deemed optional during the pandemic, but Columbia University is now the final Ivy League school to require applicants to submit either SATs or ACT scores to be admitted this fall. Tom Busby, Bloomberg Radio.
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8: 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In Palm Beach County, Jog Road North, an accident at Crest Haven Boulevard. And in Broward, Davie Boulevard North, an accident at Nova Drive. 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I'm Sharina.
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10: From the WPBF 25 First Warning Weather Center, I'm Chief Certified Meteorologist Chris Martinez with a look at South Florida's certified most accurate forecast. Tonight, it's going to be a warm one. Temperatures down into the upper 70s. We'll see partly cloudy skies. Then as we head into Saturday, it's going to be another hot day. Look for high temperatures in the low 90s with those afternoon scattered showers and storms brewing after 2 p.m.
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13: We are halfway through the Guy Benson Show on this Friday in New York City. Thanks for being with us. GuyBensonShow.com, podcast always free, including Bonus Benson on the weekends. Well, with us now, the co-chair of American Security at the America First Policy Institute, Lieutenant General Keith Kellogg, retired, who also served in the Trump administration as U.S. Special Envoy for Ukraine and Russia. General, great to have you back on the show.
14: Hey, guys. Good to be with you again. Thanks for having me.
13: I want to start with Iran and conflicting reports today, maybe unsurprisingly, about what is or isn't potentially in this deal that the president keeps talking about with the Iranian regime. The regime, at least some of their sources, putting out details that Trump calls fake news and have nothing to do with what's actually in this draft, which he says could be signed soon, although we've been hearing similar things now for weeks. Fox News reporting that a White House official says Iran has agreed to a performance-based deal that would require major concessions before receiving any sanctions relief. According to this official, Iran's nuclear material would be destroyed and removed, its nuclear program dismantled, none of its money released until it fulfills all of these commitments. The official says the Strait of Hormuz would be opened and Iran would agree to stop funding terrorist groups. If that is all true, and if that is all actually verified, that sounds like it would be a fabulous deal from my perspective. But those are giant ifs, General, in my mind, especially with this counter information being thrown out there by the regime.
14: Well, I think you're right. I think it's really harmful for anybody to speculate on what's coming out. I'd say everybody just sort of relax in the harness, wait for a day. People are unknown sources. They don't say it from the White House or any of the reports out there. And right now, when you look at the Iranian leadership, it's pretty fragmented right now. And I just think anything that comes out right now, I would say everybody relax in the harness. Let's see what it actually says. I want to see it physically myself. And I think everybody says the same thing. So I think for anybody to make any comments about anything, it's all speculation, and they're not going to be held responsible for it. So just really relax, and let's see what happens in the next couple of days.
13: Okay, I think that's completely fair. Based on what I just read from the Fox News reporting, obviously that is far superior to what some of the other information, perhaps disinformation, that had been out there earlier in the day. But even if we get the black and white deal in writing and it adheres to how the White House is describing it, at least in this Fox News reporting, even if we got that deal, which again, I think would be a pretty good one, the paper is worth nothing if the regime isn't following through and there is not a robust verification regime around this whole thing where we can actually confirm that they are doing the things to which they've agreed, because we know over many years they lie and lie and lie, and they agree to things and then they cheat, and they agree to things and then they backslide, they agree to things and then they find workarounds. So to me, the execution of any deal is as important as the verbiage in that that compact, if we were to see it. What does that look like in your mind in terms of verification and making sure this thing really, really has teeth if and when it's signed?
14: Well, I think when you verify, and by the way, that's not unusual. We've done that with North Korea, and Reagan famously said, trust but verify. And I think you could do that with either that people on the ground like the IAEA, or you can with technical means with overhead, and you can see what they're actually doing. And frankly, there are some people that were there inside Iran that gave us pretty good information from before, and I'm sure most of them are still alive and still there. So I think when you look at the verification process, I think we're kind of good with our intelligence agencies. But you are right about verifying. You have to do that. That's important that you do that. You can't take anybody's word for it. And I don't care from the Germans in World War II to the Soviets to the Russians to anybody today, you have to verify that. But our technical means are pretty good. We can basically, we're watching you, and we're going to see what you're going to do. And I think they'll do that, meaning we'll be able to verify. And I think the president will, you know, push that on his intelligence apparatus to say, you're going to have to find out what's actually going on and see what's going on. And then, you know, my experience has been that people have a hard time on keeping something silent. Somebody will break something, something will happen, and then you just kind of have to dig deeper and find out what's actually going on. It's not going to be open. I mean, it never is, by the way, not just Iranian, but anybody who wants to hide something will come up ways to try and find and hide it. And we just have to work around that.
13: And as we know, the Israelis had tremendous penetration, intelligence-wise, into that regime. And so that could come in handy again in the future. I do wonder, because it feels like this regime, we were absolutely pummeling and crushing them during Epic Fury, then took the foot off the gas to have these conversations. And those have been going on now for months. And it kind of feels like they are stringing us along and jerking us around. And you know this president. Do you get the sense that there is a breaking point that he would have if he felt like they are not operating in good faith and they just keep going and going with these, you know, fake conversations and then throwing wrenches in at the last minute? Would he at some point potentially throw up his hands and say, okay, I gave you this opportunity, screw it, it's back to the military operations? Is that a real ongoing threat in your mind?
14: Oh, sure it is. With knowing President Trump, it is. You know, the guy's got the guts of a riverboat gambler, you know, and he'll do something like that. And if he feels he's being played, and I've seen that happen before. So if you're straight with the guy, he's pretty damn straight. But if he believes he's being played and something's happening, he'll respond. And he does that. I think he's been very, very diplomatic about what he's done on a personal level. Most of us wouldn't have the patience he's had. He has the patience of Job. But the fact is that he's done it. He is the president. You didn't get any. I didn't get any. Nobody got any electoral college votes. He gets to make those decisions because he's the president of the United States. But as to the character of decision-making, I've got no concerns at all. I'm not afraid of somebody coming up with a decision that he won't take an action or something's going to be a bad action. I have great confidence in that he'll make the right call. He'll make the hard call. He's willing to make the hard call. He's done it in Iran. He'll do it anywhere. So it's one of those, I think the Iranians didn't bargain on somebody like President Trump. I mean, they bargained on having somebody like a Biden or George Bush or Barack Obama, somebody would talk a lot and then not do anything. And this guy has basically done something. And I think they've taken that into consideration, considering the leadership that's still alive. I know their foreign minister, Araghchi, I'm sure he's probably trying to figure out how to get around this thing or what's happening with it or how to handle it. But they've never run a guy into a guy like a Trump. And I think that's important.
13: Yeah, and Trump hit him hard along with the Israelis and actually some of our Arab allies as well. And it feels as though maybe the people running the regime now are like, okay, well, we got that over with and now the threat's over. And I think what you're saying, what I'm hearing, is that would be a foolish approach on their part to assume that Trump is done and is now desperate only for a deal, no matter how bad, because you'd think they would have already learned a lesson with Midnight Hammer and Epic Fury. But perhaps it's a lesson they're going to have to learn again. Maybe not. That's why we are watching this, waiting and seeing. And also, for what it's worth, on this potential deal, President Trump earlier saying that his understanding is that the new Supreme Leader, who we haven't heard from, has approved this agreement. Again, let's see what happens. Let's take a quick break here on the Guy Benson Show. General, when we come back, I want to turn to an area that you know very, very well, Russia's war against Ukraine. Some big changes there. I want to get your analysis right after this break.
12: 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The Guy Benson Show.

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10: 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Turnpike South, an accident on the Pro Sheboygan Beach Boulevard. In Palm Beach County, Jog Road North, an accident at Crest Haven Boulevard. And in Broward, Davy Boulevard North, an accident at Nova Drive. 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I'm Sharina.
11: The last decade plus, but at home, we're pretty mellow. Having said that, we do live off grid. We do live on a little island in the UK, but I like that. 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

0: here on the Guy Benson Show. Our guest is Lieutenant General Keith Kellogg, retired. General, I do want to ask you about Russia's war against Ukraine. There has been a lot of reporting, although not as much attention broadly in the media on this, but there has been reporting in recent months that the war is going extremely poorly for the Russians, and that the Ukrainians are actually making some significant gains. They've been able to hit the Russians inside Russia, including near Moscow. And a few people on this show have said in their mind, the tide is turning back in favor of the Ukrainians. How do you read the situation on the ground in Ukraine right now?
1: Well, just like you do, I think it has changed. And by the way, I've been saying this, that once you got into spring and summer and fall, that the advantage accrues to Ukrainians. When it's in the winter, the advantage goes to the Russians because they basically have attacked all their infrastructure and their energy infrastructure. So they hurt Ukrainian citizens. But once it got good weather, the Ukrainians were able to strike deep. They've done very well. And I do think that for the first time since 2023, the Ukrainians are gaining ground, and I think they're going to do a lot better. I think the guy's got a problem right now is Vladimir Putin. And he's, I think, guy that he's probably trying to figure how to get out of this. And he's given an ample opportunity to do so. He's kind of hard-headed about it, but if he doesn't watch out, he's going to, you know, go the way of Nicholas II, the last czar. And I think he needs to realize that. So I think he always reacts when something happens that is against the Russians. And I think now he's seeing what's actually happening. And you're starting to read that from even Russian military bloggers, that this isn't going as well as we thought it was going to go. I mean, this was supposed to be a special military operation that took a matter of days, and now we're in our fifth year. So go figure.
0: On that point, because you were, as I mentioned at the top, U.S. Special Envoy under the Trump administration just recently over this conflict of Ukraine, Russia being the aggressors, of course. And it just has struck me as a non-expert outside observer that the Ukrainians have been extremely willing to play ball, to make peace, to even potentially consider major concessions. They're showing up at the negotiation table, et cetera. And the Russians, while they'll talk about talking, it seemed like they didn't really have any real intention or impetus to make significant concessions. It seemed like the problem over and over again was Russia. And my thought was, until the Kremlin has a change in calculus about how this is going for them and what's in their interests, I don't think, I mean, if they're in this terrible stalemate and they're going to keep going after civilians and all that, they could just wait it out and keep going. Do you feel like we might be approaching a point in this war where it's going badly enough for the Russians that it could actually change their behavior and their posture, not just some cheap talk?
1: Well, I think the real target is Putin. I mean, he has to believe that. And I think you're hoping he's got some people around him that are telling him that his calculus is wrong. It's wrong militarily, it's wrong economically. And this is, we ought to, you know, basically call it a day and stop doing it and stop going forward. And I think the longer the Ukrainians keep doing what they're doing, which would be very offensive oriented, then I think Putin doesn't want to, he has to realize he's got a problem. And I think now he's going to have to probably wait till winter if the Russians gain anything at all. But right now, they're not gaining anything. And I think, you know, you're starting, as I said, see that he now realizes this is not a winning proposition.
0: But
1: he's not, by the way, he's not going to do that. He's not going to gain any victory at all. I guarantee you that.
0: So that leads me to my next question here, because it feels like, again, non-expert here, but based on what you're describing and based on the you know, publicly sourced information, there's maybe this vise that's starting to squeeze him, where on one hand, it is not going well. The Russians are losing tons of people and ground in Ukraine. So there could be pressure like, hey, this is a misadventure and really bad for us. Let's get out. But on the other side of that vise that's pressuring and squeezing, you have this nationalist base, including maybe people in the military and very influential people who feel like Russia needs to take the gloves off even more and could paint Putin as weak if he were to, quote unquote, retreat in their mind. And then Putin might be very worried about what they might do internally to him. How does that resolve itself?
1: Well, that's where I think Death Street, I made a comment earlier about being the next Nicholas II. I mean, he's going to have to worry about his own security and safety. I mean, his military has been battered. I mean, when you look at the casualty rates, which between 1.2 and 1.4 million, those numbers are astronomical. When you compare it to the Soviet Union, when they were in Afghanistan, they lost 18,000. They called it a day. And I think over time they realize that it's a losing proposition. Let's negotiate our way out of it, which will probably be what they're going to do, negotiate their way out of it. But it's not going to be from strength. It's going to be from weakness. And I think the guy that's got to realize that is Putin. But he is so committed to this. He's committed to victory. It's going to be either somebody overthrows him or somebody has to talk sense to him that this has gone on too long, too far. We need to retrench. And we actually hopefully we'll get somebody like the Chinese involved, and they'll tell him that as well. You know, remember, guys, this is a guy who has had to bring in North Korean troops to fight for him as well. The Ukrainians haven't done that. The Russians have done that. So that just shows the problem they've got with their manpower. So he's got to realize that.
0: You were up close and personal on this conflict. You've been in the room. What would you be looking for in terms of a signal from the Russian side that things might finally be different and they might be willing to actually engage in some sort of serious good faith way? What would you be looking for that you haven't seen yet?
1: That he is willing to talk directly to Zelensky. Zelensky's offered to do that, but Putin is not. And when he realizes we can be there as a mediator, the United States, but I think now it's going to be probably Europeans sitting there. But until he says, I'm going to have direct talk with him, he's going to be hardcore about it and hardline about it. And I think that would be, if I saw that Putin was willing to talk directly to Zelensky, I would say we're really close to an end deal.
0: Last subject, General, China. We have not brought them up yet in this context, but

0: And he's sort of thinking to himself, you know, how do I not support somebody like, you know, Russia, or give it a little bit less support than I'm giving it? And I think they have to realize how the preeminent power is the United States. I mean, we've proven we can beat the best equipment militarily that they've got. And you see that the president's willing to talk to them. And I think, you know, they're saddled, and they are the senior partner, not the junior partner, with this. And hopefully he's telling Putin, you know, you need to call this a day. And I think that is going to be very important for our relations with China and with their relations with Russia. Now and into the future as well, understanding that Russia has to realize it's the junior partner in the deal, not the senior partner.
1: Lieutenant General Keith Kellogg retired, our guest here on the Guy Benson Show. General, we really appreciate all those insights, and we're very pleased to have you back on our air. Thank you.
0: Thanks, Guy. Appreciate it.
1: The final hour of the Guy Benson Show is coming up next. It's the happy hour with Mary Catherine Hamm, best friend of the program. Straight ahead.
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5: From ABC News, I'm Chuck Severson. Wall Street's major indexes headed for the skies. 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The rocket company ending more than 19% above where they started, launching Elon Musk as the world's first trillionaire.
6: The company's controversial chief executive, Elon Musk, watched the ringing of the opening bell at the NASDAQ exchange from SpaceX headquarters in South Texas.
7: I told people this. I said, look, we're probably going to bail, but, you know, we should give it a try, because if there's not a new company that enters space, we will never be a truly space-faring civilization.
6: Saying he originally didn't give the company much of a chance. Jim Ryan, ABC News.
5: The market's also responding well to news that the U.S. and Iran could be nearing a deal to reopen the Strait of Hormuz. Crude oil prices dropped. Both U.S. and Iranian officials making conflicting statements, as there may be some kind of announcement in Geneva this weekend. ABC News contributor and former Deputy Secretary of Defense on the Middle East, Mick Mulroy.
8: Ultimately, if the two sides don't agree on the terms, they don't have an agreement. And I can't imagine why Iran would be leaking, you know, false information on the agreement for any other purpose than to scuttle the negotiations.
5: Police say they know who the shooter was this morning in Midland, Texas, a person sought for the alleged attempted murder of an officer earlier this week. They say after that person is dead. 9 others taken to the hospital. Workers preparing to take President Trump's name off the Kennedy Center in Washington. Today is the court-ordered deadline to do so, and a federal judge has denied a last-minute appeal to stop it. Now the Justice Department's filing another last-minute appeal. ABC's Peter Harlambous.
9: Trump was planning on closing down the Kennedy Center.

0: for about 2 years, pouring about $250 million into improving the center overall. Trump has now basically said that if his name's not on it, that renovation's not happening.
1: Harlumbu's saying that the chief executive very angry about the situation. 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
6: 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PJ Boulevard West, an accident on approach to RCA Center Drive. In Palm Beach County, Jog Road North, still reporting an accident at Crest Haven Boulevard. And Hollywood Boulevard West, an accident just past State Road 7 with heavy traffic back to 56th Ave. This traffic is service of Massage MB and the Traffic Center. I'm Sharina.
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8: From the WPBF 25 First Warning Weather Center, I'm Chief Certified Meteorologist Chris Martinez with a look at South Florida's certified most accurate forecast. Tonight, it's going to be a warm one, temperature down into the upper 70s. We'll see partly cloudy skies. Then as we head into Saturday, it's going to be another hot day. Look for high temperatures in the low 90s with those afternoon scattered showers and storms brewing after 2 p.m.
9: Hey, it's Joe Pax coming up. What exactly happened in the NBA Finals last night? How do you lose a 29-point lead? We'll break it down. 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
11: It's the happy hour on the Guy Benson Show. It's our final hour of the week here on the program. 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Bonus Benson on the weekends, a fan favorite. This radio hour brought to you by the Finnish Long Drink, which I might actually crack one or two open this weekend, perhaps here in New York. We'll see. Whenever you do, please do so responsibly, 21 plus only. TheLongDrink.com. It really is very, very good. Speaking of the weekend, I will be working over the course of the next several days, co-hosting the big weekend show, 5 to 8 p.m. Eastern on Fox News Channel, Saturday and Sunday. Joining us now, our final guest of the week, how perfect, Mary Catherine Hamm, Fox News contributor, OutKick columnist, We wrote a book together and a discussion. 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
12: Hello.
11: Hi. So I want to talk about Maine and Graham Plattner and all of those scandals that are still dogging him. And I think that there are more shoes left to drop, so to speak. And there was one Republican operative who is telling NBC News they're actually holding back some of their opposition on him, their research that they've got, until the deadline has passed next month, after which he cannot be replaced on the ballot. So that's sort of interesting and intriguing. I'm not sure if it's bravado. It's certainly plausible. One of the elements of this, and I've been careful about it, and I've been, I think, transparent about it here with this audience and on TV as well, is one of his ex-girlfriends, who was quoted in the New York Times and then has tweeted a lot publicly and has been quoted elsewhere, is this woman named Lindsay Fifield, who has receipts. Like, she definitely dated this guy for a long time, years ago. She has text messages and diary entries and all of that stuff from the time. And so we've been sort of talking about her credibility, her allegations against him, other allegations from other women. The knock on Lindsay by Plattner and some of his defenders is, oh, well, she's a right winger. She's a conservative. This could be an op. It could be politically motivated. He's kind of admitted some of what she said about him, but denied the worst stuff. And it's an awkward thing for us, especially you. I know Lindsay a bit and we're friendly. You are much closer with her as a friend of hers. How have you navigated this whole gigantic national news story and controversy, given the fact that someone that you know well is sort of near the center of it? Because it's a delicate balance where you have a friendship to protect and a friend to help in some ways, but also news and analysis to report and to offer. How have you been kind of thinking through all of that?
12: Yeah, I mean, I'm very close with Lindsay. I knew Graham Plattner's name long before he ran for Senate as, oh, the very dark force in her life from before I met her. So, like, every woman understands that there's an ex in her friend's past whose name you might know because of the badness, and that was him. I did not know all the specifics, but obviously I wish I had known her better then. I could have been there for her. Any person in a situation where the things happened that she accuses him of, I would say to a friend, like, let's get out of here immediately. I don't know why Democrats are acting like any of these are not a big deal. But also Lindsay, because we're all sort of like women who do analysis of politics together because we are interested in the subject and have been in DC for a long time. She understands that I'm going to be talking about this in an analytical way out in public. I disclosed that I know her. And this is why in the past I've had a like system for deciding whether accusations are credible or not.
11: And talk about that.
12: These accusations, yeah.
11: You and I have gone through this because there have been many accusations, and you think about the peak of Me Too, and a lot of the people who were ferocious at that time are either silent now or actively defending Graham Plattner, which is quite extraordinary, with totally different sets of criteria, it seems, for men that they agree with politically versus not, right? I think that's what a lot of this is. You're trying to stay consistent. You have described your four-prong test before in applying it to a wide array of men. Explain that system and then how it applies to Graham Plattner and what we have and what we know.
12: Yeah, it bugged me that during the Me Too era, everybody did seem to be making decisions based on whether they like someone or not. So I thought, well, I'm trying to be responsible in the public square. What are things that make an accusation more credible for me? One is a named accuser. Two is physical details or history that suggests these two were involved or in the same places at the same time in order for any incident to occur. Number three, contemporaneous reports of something happening, not necessarily to police, because a lot of people don't go to police, but to friends or something that you could corroborate back then. There is a demonstrated MO from the accused, right? If a couple pile up and they seem the same, that says something to me, if there are characteristics that line up. So, for instance, Christine Blasey Ford's had one, which is a named person on the record making the accusation. It was just that. The accusations against Roy Moore, for instance, had all four. So I thought that was much more convincing. Lindsay has 3 of 4, and if more women come forward, you might find an MO, because one certainly was suggested in that New York Times story when you had the other named woman saying he came to her house drunk when she asked him not to, and she does not elaborate, but it sounds pretty scary, and she says she cut off contact with him after that, which is a pattern of, you know, boundary-crossing scary behavior.
11: Speaking of MOs, and I alluded to this a little bit yesterday, there's a woman who's come forward only on social media. And by the way, some people went to the New York Times, or I guess the New York Times came to them, and were writing this story and then wrote it in such a weak way that several of the women who were either on background or quoted, I know for a fact, feel betrayed by the Times basically pulling significant punches and leaving stuff out of the story. Whoever this woman is, because she's still for now anonymous on social media, she's come out bypassing the media altogether and saying, here's my story. She put out a statement, a lengthy one last night on her X feed. And I am trying to, again, decide how much to believe from this person because she is not named. It does appear, though, that she has time-stamped text messages that she has in that same Twitter feed on that account, comments and posts about someone that she was seeing or involved with named Graham back years ago during the time period that she said all this was happening, then text messages with her friends and all of that. So there are some pieces of online evidence here that would bolster the credibility of this still for now anonymous woman and who she's claiming to be, which is a left winger who had an online sexual sort of relationship with him for a while, then moved to Maine and had a sexual relationship with him there. And then she says, among many other things, that she discovered that she was the woman he was cheating with on a previous fiance, not the current wife, a previous fiance, and she offers a first name there. Many people who'd been following this had no idea that there was a previous fiance and a apparently engagement that got broken off because of him allegedly getting caught cheating at another separate event, actually at a wedding, is what this woman says, with someone else. That seems to me, number one, just start right there. This could totally be someone who's crazy and not credible, trying to cause problems for him, except there is that virtual paper trail of this woman years ago talking about a Graham in her life and all those text messages. So there's that problem. One of the ways that this could be pretty simple, I think, to assess her credibility is to determine whether or not that previous fiance by that first name actually exists. That seems like a question that at this point he needs to answer, because if in fact there was this previous fiance in a relationship that fell apart, for the reasons that she's claiming or not, that would be sort of one element in her favor when questioning her credibility. And it would very much become a problem for him because some of the other things that this still anonymous woman is alleging about him. But the previous fiance thing seems like a verifiable detail that needs to be chased down.
12: Yeah, someone could just ask that question on the trail. I know he's been running from reporters quite a bit.
11: Yes.
12: The online anonymous poster does have a fairly detailed account that, you know, names times and places, and it would all, so a lot of it would be verifiable, right? And then she's got these receipts such that they are, I understand that things like that can be doctored, so you have to be careful.
11: Yep.
12: With this stuff.
11: Yep.
12: But it was a quite detailed account, and it would be darkly humorous if in fact her account is true, because what we find out is that he gave Lindsay a sort of right-wing focus grouped answer for why he had a Nazi tattoo, and he gave the lefty girl a left-wing focus grouped answer about why he has a Nazi tattoo.
11: So on that point, I want to get there. Before we get there, though, I just to land the plane on this point, I am willing to say that this anonymous woman who's out there making these claims, detailed account, et cetera, with apparent receipts, with an asterisk there, if it turns out that this other fiance never existed and that's not her name and this didn't happen, then I'd be very happy throwing out the entire baby with the bathwater. This person is a kook and not credible, and this is an unfair hit on him. If that woman exists and that relationship and engagement existed at one point, that would be a very significant tell that she is telling the truth and she knows a lot. And therefore, the other thing that she's saying here, which is getting a lot of attention, would have to be taken extremely seriously, which would be yet another piece of evidence that he is lying through his teeth about the Nazi tattoo. She said it's that lying that has caused her to step forward. She didn't want to deal with this. She wasn't planning on speaking, but she's so enraged by the shamelessness of his lying about the Nazi tattoo that she decided, you know what, I'm going to put this out there on social media. She is saying that absolutely he bleeping knew about the tattoo. They had a whole conversation about it, she said, years ago. And what you just made mention of, the explanation he gave her was almost 180 degrees opposite of the explanation he gave the more right-wing girlfriend about that tattoo. Both of those explanations completely divorced from the explanation he's giving the public, which is he didn't know it was a Nazi tattoo until last October. And there's a bunch of evidence that we've gone through here, I won't repeat it, that proves already that is a lie. But talk about the spin, the partisan spin he allegedly gave to different women of different political persuasions about the death camp tattoo on his chest.
12: Yeah, so Lindsay, who is, you know, supportive of the American military, around veterans for that reason, like ends up involved with this veteran later in their dating. It's like, wait, it's what now? And they have a conversation about it. And he tells her that he and his, you know, group of friends who had leave and went to Croatia, they were drunk and gay, that they got this tattoo, but they got that tattoo, not because of the Nazi significance, but just because, like, it's really, they're really warriors. And that was the ethos that they were trying
11: to
12: communicate.
11: It's like badass, you know, killers and warriors. Right. And that's what we were doing with that tattoo. Like
12: warrior ethos, right?
11: Yep.
12: And then he told the left-wing girl that he got it and it was a mistake while he was drunk, but he keeps it as a reminder that the Americans are the bad guys. So he has an SS concentration camp guard tattoo so that he can remind himself how terrible America is.
11: Yeah, that is the claim by this woman who has, there are some reasons to believe her veracity. I think the big question is, does this other fiance exist? That is one of the questions that Susan Collins, she said he's got questions to answer. In my mind, this would be near the top of those questions. If that woman does in fact exist and that relationship did happen and got broken off for the reasons claimed, then I think she's absolutely telling the truth about everything, including this detail about the Nazi tattoo, because she challenged him. If you've got this Nazi tattoo, why would you keep it? And the spin was, oh, to remind myself that we're the bad guys, which is what she wanted to hear as a self-described left-wing progressive. So when people like you and I at least suggest that this is not over and there's a lot more yet to come and to be answered, I think this is one insight into why, Mary Catherine. I'll give you the last word before we move on.
12: Look, as I keep saying, the idea that this man didn't have any more skeletons in his closet was always crazy. Like, he's clearly standing in front of a Home Depot section of skeletons. It is outrageous. And they were like, nah, come on down. I do enjoy that the people who recruited him, like, paid a company a bunch to vet him and came up with almost none of the things that are wrong with him. But, I have no doubt, and this is not inside information, I just have no doubt that more is coming because that's the nature of this candidate.
11: And the people, the campaign volunteers or operatives who are now admitting that they didn't catch the tattoo or the Reddit post or any of that, they're just saying, and one of the guys has like insane male vocal fry, they're making fun of it on Gutfeld last night. He was saying, oh yeah, we spent a boatload of money with this vetter who then produced terrible results. And I'm like, oh, spending lots of someone else's money for awful outcomes actually is left-wing governance in a nutshell. So this is like a little mini version of what we're getting with this entire team and this entire tribe, one of their most flawed members being Graham Plattner. And on to something completely different. After this break, on the Happy Hour with Mary Catherine Hamm on The Guy Benson Show.
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8: 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PJ Boulevard West, an accident on approach to RCA Center Drive. In Palm Beach County, Jog Road North, still reporting an accident at Crest Haven Boulevard. And Hollywood Boulevard West, an accident just past State Road 7 with heavy traffic back to 56th Ave. This traffic is service of Massage MB and the Traffic Center. I'm Sharina.
9: Mary Catherine Hamm with us on the Guy Benson Show Happy Hour. Welcome back. Mary Catherine, before I let you go, I read yesterday this whole, or at least a piece of a column by a USA Today journalist talking about how America has already lost the World Cup because we're just so hateful and bigoted and greedy and awful and ugly. And there's some of that on the left and around the world. There's also a lot of foreigners coming to the U.S. for these games and having an incredible time. I've actually met some of them here in New York, and they've been posting about the wonders of the United States. I have very much enjoyed that content. I wonder how you are processing all of this as the World Cup is here on our soil.
14: Yeah, the people traveling America and posting about it have made me both even more excited about America, although I was already there, obviously.
9: Yes.
14: Even more excited about America and more excited about the World Cup, which I wasn't that into. I like big sporting events, but I'm not particularly a soccer person. But to see your country through other people's eyes in this way is very, very fun, and particularly because Freddie the German, who's been traveling the American South, was in the American South, so it was making me sort of homesick and glory in the Buckies and the Spanish Moss and the live oaks of it all. And I've been very excited for him to have this experience. And then you see the stories in Kansas of all the Jayhawks fans and the locals embracing the Algerian team. And the thing is that Americans really are very generous. We are loud and enthusiastic and positive, sometimes audaciously so. That is the nation's character. And sometimes our niceness is used against us, I think often by people who have leftist ideologies and want to, I don't know, let 11 million illegal immigrants into the country.
9: Right.
14: But we are actually very accepting, which is why we ended up in this position. It's not it doesn't erase the national character, which is very welcoming and is very excited to see people who come for these reasons.
9: Yeah, and we clearly have some people in this country who aren't fans of this country and make that as clear as possible, as often as possible. Most Americans are not in that camp. Obviously, you and I certainly are not. And as a not big soccer fan as well, Mary Catherine, I will be keeping tabs and probably watching some of Team USA's inaugural 2026 World Cup game tonight, 9 p.m. Eastern against Paraguay, only on Fox if you're wanting to watch the English language broadcast here in America. Mary Catherine, always appreciate it. We'll talk soon. Have a great weekend.
14: All right. Have a good one.
9: More of the Guy Benson Show Happy Hour up next.

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2: ABC News, I'm Chuck Sievertson. Wall Street's major indexes zoomed, propelled partly by SpaceX's debut on the NASDAQ today, ending more than 19% above where they started, with Elon Musk becoming the world's first trillionaire. The market's also boosted by news that the U.S. and Iran could be nearing a deal to reopen the Strait of Hormuz. A Trump administration official telling ABC News senior White House correspondent Selena Wang a deal is closer than ever.
3: Now, this official, though, did caveat that they aren't sure as to whether the supreme leader has signed off on this and did acknowledge that there are some factions within Iran that don't want this deal to go through, but said that those that the U.S. have been negotiating with and who have the authority to make this deal do, in fact, want this to be signed.
2: Police say the shooter today in Midland, Texas, where nine people went to the hospital, was known to cops, accused of the attempted murder of an officer. They say the shooter is dead. This is ABC News.
4: This is a Bloomberg Money Minute. A senior Trump administration official says an interim peace deal that will reopen the critical Strait of Hormuz and end Iran's nuclear weapons program looks increasingly likely. It could be signed within days. That gave Wall Street a big lift today, but the real driver for stocks, likely the trading debut of SpaceX, the rocket ship, satellite, and AI company. Shares shot up 19% in their trading debut. That's enough to make founder Elon Musk the world's very first trillionaire. With that, the Dow today up 354 points, the NASDAQ up 79, the S&P added 37, and oil was lower, back below $85 a barrel. That gave shares of airlines and cruise operators a lift. And shares of the streaming video platform Roku, which allows viewers access to thousands of TV apps right on their TV screen, up 20% today on news. It's in talks about selling itself to an unnamed big U.S. media company. Tom Busby, Bloomberg Radio.
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9: 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I-95 South, seeing heavy traffic from Blue Heron Boulevard down to Forest Hill Boulevard, and an accident just before Glades Road with heavy traffic back to New Model Road. In Broward, Palmetto Park Road East, an accident at Power Lane Road with heavy traffic back to just before the Turnpike, and Cypress Creek Road West, an accident just beyond Northwest 31st Ave. This traffic is service of Massage Envy and the Traffic Center. I'm Sharina.
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11: From the WPBF 25 First Warning Weather Center, I'm Chief Certified Meteorologist Chris Martinez with a look at South Florida's certified most accurate forecast. Tonight, it's going to be a warm one. Temperature down into the upper 70s. We'll see partly cloudy skies. Then as we head into Saturday, it's going to be another hot day. Look for high temperatures in the low 90s with those afternoon scattered showers and storms brewing after 2 p.m.
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1: In our first hour on the Guy Benson Show today, a treat, Alexi Lalas, former U.S. men's national team defender on the soccer side of the world, and now Fox's lead studio analyst for the FIFA World Cup, and also I've heard a fan of this show. He joined us talking soccer and beyond. Here's part of that discussion with Alexi. Before we talk about Team USA, because I think a lot of Americans are like, okay, we're rooting, of course, for America. How's the team going to be this time around? There have been disappointments well-documented for many years. Before we get there, though, who in the conventional wisdom, and then who in your opinion, are some of the front runners to win this whole thing? And do you think that there's some dark horses in the mix?
2: Okay, so keep in mind that only 8 countries in history have ever won a World Cup. So it's a pretty elite group. Right now, your safe money is on France and Spain. I would put Argentina as the defending champions in that, but the last time the champion defended their World Cup was back in 58 and 62 with Brazil. So history is not on their side, even with having Lionel Messi and playing in his new backyard here in the United States. Then your second echelon would get into your Portugals, and as much as it kills me to say this, England. England's really, really good. But Guy Benson, can you imagine if England, who hasn't won a World Cup since back in the 60s, were to come to our shores on the 250th birthday, what I feel is the greatest country in the world, and were to win a World Cup? You think that they're insufferable now, my friend? Oh, my goodness. I can't have that, except that they are a very, very good team. I also think this World Cup is going to be kind to South American teams in terms of the climate. Your Colombias, your Ecuadors, obviously you have your usual suspects when it comes to Germany and Brazil, and then maybe some dark horses when it comes to Norway, Morocco, and even your U.S. team.
1: You know, the thing is, with the Team England, I don't have the issue that you do. And it's like, I feel like, we've beaten them when it really counted, all the way back centuries ago. And if they have to come here to finally win at their sport that they love so much over there, I mean, I'd be happy to host them for that sort of thing. But I'm not rooting for them. I'm rooting for us. So the question is, because you added Team USA at the very end of that analysis. What I've seen, and I don't follow this very closely, unlike you, you follow it as closely as anyone on planet Earth. What I've seen is this general idea that the American team might be poised to have its best World Cup performance ever, could make a deep run. I know they've got this coach. People are excited about this group. Is that hype legit? Is it real? And will we find out tonight?
2: Well, first off, the fact that you are, backing England, it just shows that you're a benevolent, charitable type of guy, much more kind than I am.
1: I'm not backing them. I'm just not hostile to them. I'd rather them win than...
2: I got it.
1: Okay, fair.
2: But you're a better man than I am. That's just the reality of the situation. When it comes to this U.S. team, you should expect this team this summer to do things that we haven't seen before. You should expect this team, America, when you're watching them starting tonight, to get out of the group, and to win the group, okay? And I think what's in the offing this summer is for us to stop settling when it comes to this team. I don't like the grumpy old man things, but I really want to make it very, very clear that this generation that you are going to see walk on the field tonight has been given absolutely everything from a very young age. Don't get me wrong. I'm very proud and I'm happy about that. It warms the cockles of my redheaded American heart. But with that comes expectations. So you should expect this men's team to live up to that and surpass that and do things we haven't seen before. How does that manifest on the field? I don't know ultimately, but maybe at a certain point, whenever that final whistle is, hopefully it's well into the tournament, maybe at the end of the tournament, you look down and you say, I was proud of what I saw out there. I was proud of the players. I was proud of the sport. I was proud of my country.
1: What would you say realistically is like the band of possibility? Like from what would be a clear disappointment and what would be a clear success?
2: Okay, so a World Cup is group stage to begin with. You play 3 group stage games to get out of the group. Getting out of the group, we've done that plenty of times before. Obviously, not getting out of the group would be an unmitigated disaster and a failure. You get out of the group, I think that you finish first in your group. Now you're into this new round of 32 where we've never been before. Because it hasn't existed before, but also playing a team, in this case, because we finished first in our group, we were playing somebody that we should beat, that we are better than. Now, that's not something that's ever happened. So you win that game, and then we're kind of back to the old round of 16, where we always kind of have been playing against teams that a lot of people believe are better than us. Then you need a little bit of magic. Guy Benson, the only thing better than a World Cup is a home World Cup. And if this team is able to earnest the energy and the power of a World Cup, they can do big things. And I'm telling you right now, I know you've seen it. I know you're a big sports fan, and people out there have seen it when it comes to hockey, when it comes to baseball, and all these different sports.
1: 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When we come back, the home stretch. 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I want to go through some of that reaction and respond coming up.
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7: 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I-95 South seeing heavy traffic from Blue Heron Boulevard down to Forest Hill Boulevard and an accident just before Glades Road with heavy traffic back to U-Model Road. In Broward, Palmetto Park Road East, an accident at Powerline Road with heavy traffic back to just before the Turnpike, and Cypress Creek Road West, an accident just beyond Northwest 31st Ave. This traffic is service of Massage Envy and the Traffic Center. I'm Sharina.
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2: 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I will be guest co-hosting that program both evenings. Well, it's just the boys today here on the Guy Benson Show because Cookie, of course, is on vacation. We know where that is. So as she cools her heels with a cocktail or seven, we're here working, because that's what we do. We take the job seriously, take the show seriously. And with Cookie out, we decided today might be a good opportunity here on the home stretch to address a topic that got, to our surprise, quite a lot of feedback from this audience. I recently described a visit to the dentist where, not to brag too much, but my teeth were looking pretty darn good for someone who basically never goes to the dentist. But there was a suggestion that maybe I might want to preemptively get out my wisdom teeth, which never happened. I've never had them out because they ruptured. So that apparently that'd be a very easy procedure. They're saying it's maybe contributing to a little bit of crowding or whatever. So that was a suggestion by this dentist. I had a great appointment, a great time at the dentist. And I was just sort of expressing some mixed feelings about whether or not I want to actually go and have that procedure done. And I offered this email address at the show, gbs@fox.com. Write in if you're a dentist or a hygienist or someone with a thought or an experience on this. And we heard from dozens of you on the teeth front and made a note of that. And as I am in the process of making some final decisions on that, we kind of decided not to do a full-blown mailbag because Christine isn't here, and it's much better to have her here because so many of the emails are about her. So we will do a full mailbag in the very near future, but this is going to be a limited dental-related mailbag featuring Dylan, who's been combing through these various missives that we've gotten from audience members. Mm-hmm. Dylan, were you surprised at how many people were reaching out on this topic?
3: I was surprised. I really, really was. I have the show email logged in on my phone, and right as like the home stretch was going on, my phone started blowing up. And even after the show, just all day, and I went through and I counted the amount of people who had reached out via email, via DM. So in emails alone, we got over 30 emails of people weighing in,
2: okay,
3: giving you dental advice. And we got many, many more DMs on top of that. So huge thank you to everybody for reaching out. But I was definitely surprised by the number.
2: Is there a theme to the advice or is it all over the map?
3: It's kind of all over the map.
2: Okay. I think there's, so it's not going to be helpful.
3: Well, I will say there is a pattern that I think you might be able to recognize involving former dental professionals.
2: Ooh.
3: Who reached out to us offering, and they all have a consensus opinion. So we can get into
2: please,
3: it.
2: Please, please. I am on pins and needles here.
3: So we'll start with the pros. Okay. So here are a few people that reached out and said that you should go ahead and get them out. One of them
2: was... the wisdom teeth. Just go and do it.
3: Yes.
2: Okay.
3: Yes, to just go ahead and take out the wisdom teeth. One person who wrote to us, her name is Candy. She, as an aside, said that you serve as a huge inspiration to her son, who has also come out as gay and thinks that you are such a good role model, that you have a family and a loving husband and that you found the right person, and said that you are just an inspiration.
2: Oh, wow. That's very nice.
3: They appreciate all of the insight that you give. On the front of dental teeth, or I guess all teeth are dental, but on the front of wisdom teeth, she said that she thinks you should do it definitely before the baby arrives. She said during that time, there is going to be pictures galore. And you'll be timed out enough if you wanted to do it after the baby comes that you probably could also do that. But like she said, are you really going to want to be in all of your pictures holding an ice pack if it happened to line up at the same time that baby comes and you had your surgery.
2: Or just all of the swelling. So you've sort of got this swollen jaw look or whatever in all the photos. Yeah, I think I would probably want to time it strategically regardless. By the way, I just want to note perhaps the irony of teeth advice coming from someone named Candy.
3: Right.
2: Infamously not helpful to dental hygiene. But I do appreciate that thought. That's sort of more of a vanity thought, but one that is very important, frankly.
3: Yeah.
2: So, yeah, I think either well before baby arrival or well into parental leave after the initial round of, like, all the photographs being taken. So I think that is at least a consideration that was not top of mind for me, but now has become top of mind thanks to sweet Candy and her family and her son and all that. Really appreciate that email. Okay, what else do we have, Dylan?
3: Another one, James. He's 48. He said he just had three removed last year.
2: Oh, okay. He said, so someone kind of in my boat here. Because I thought this is something that people do when they're young. And if you don't, you're kind of past it and it doesn't happen.
3: Apparently, I've learned as we've been combing through these emails that that's not necessarily the case. There is a lot of
2: misperception.
3: People who are in their 40s or their 50s who, for whatever reason, need to get them out. This one, James, he said he's 48. He had three removed last year, and that actually they didn't need to knock him out. That needles were just used for local pain numbing into the gum line. He said, not bad. You can't feel the pain, but you can feel the pressure and you can hear everything.
2: See, that is
3: inside your head.
2: That is something that I would struggle with. Like, I am nervous about getting put under, which, thank God, knock on wood, has never happened. I've never had that occasion to have something like that with the anesthesia or, you know, the full blown knockout. But if they're going to be drilling and digging and cracking, whatever they do inside my face, I'm not sure I want to be able to feel the pressure or hear it. And so maybe I would say just, you know, knock me out and who knows, you know, when I wake up, I might have all the after effects of the drugs and I might start sounding like Christine, right? So I would have to really think about that. Maybe they could, I'm sure they could do it safely with a local,
3: anesthetic.
2: Yeah, I'd be fine. But I'm just not sure if I want to experience it the way that he described. But as an option, definitely interesting and intriguing. James, thank you. Up next.
3: Mm-hmm. Up next, it's very similar to James, an experience from Angela. She said when she got her wisdom teeth out, she was just given a local anesthetic, was completely awake the whole time. They keep a spacer in your mouth so you can't close it. She said it's just some pressure, but no pain. Not even really that scary. Just make sure you have a driver waiting to take you home, obviously, after the surgery while you still are under some pain medication and that kind of thing. But she said she recommends it to do it that way.
2: Yeah, I would absolutely not be trying to drive myself with all these drugs because I can imagine how poorly that would end, right? Get pulled over almost certainly. The driver's like, license, registration, and I'm like, it's a quarter to three. That'd be my response. It's a callback. Okay, so got some themes going here.
3: Yes.
2: But it sounds like we haven't gotten to the dental professionals yet.
3: Well, we are getting there right now.
2: There
3: so we now we've got some dental professionals ready to weigh in. Lori said, Guy, leave it alone. Her husband and her are both retired dentists, and they both agree to just get it checked and cleaned once a year to keep an eye on it. But the last thing that you want is pain and swelling with a new baby at home.
2: Mm. I think that's fair. The only mitigating thing that I will mention is the reason I went to the dentist recently in the first place, the precipitating factor was a little bit of pain right behind one of these wisdom teeth. And it was not the tooth. It was like gum stuff, not to get like graphic or gross. And they're like, this will flare up and inflame at some point. And in all likelihood, you will have to do this down the line. So why not do it sooner rather than later? And that's at least something that makes sense to me. I just don't know the timing with the baby. Like, that's the point that she just made there. Is this the right time in the near future? Or do I just punt this thing, you know, several years down the line and hope for the best? I don't know, but I'm crowdsourcing this. So what else do we have?
3: Here's another one. This one's from Margo. She has been a dental hygienist for 47 years.
2: Whoa.
3: She says that she has seen it all, and it might be TMI, but she wants to advise you as if you were her own son. She said she asked a lot of questions. She asked how long the roots were. Are they simple extractions? She said you're definitely going to want to consult with an oral surgeon.
2: Yes, that would be part of this process. Yes.
3: Yes. And she said, always in doubt and before undergoing a surgery, get a second or third opinion. She also said, finally, congrats on the expected new baby. But do you really want to spend your PTO holding your new baby in your arms with a sore jaw?
2: Okay. I'm sensing that theme as well. And it is a very good question. And I'm taking this under advisement. Quickly, one more.
3: One more. This is from Dr. Oakman.
2: Okay.
3: Dr. Oakman is a neuroscientist.
2: Whoa.
3: Dr. Oakman says, as a neuroscientist, I do not recommend that you go under, i.e. anesthesia, to get your wisdom teeth out. I say that especially because you have never lost consciousness before. He said it could really mess with your flow for an extended period of time.
2: Huh.
3: Don't buy the hype that this is a routine, safe thing to do, even though it is. You have had good fortune of not having to be knocked out for any other procedure in the past, and he would keep up that streak if he was.

0: working, as I pointed out. Big weekend show, Fox News Channel, Saturday and Sunday, 5 to 8 p.m. Eastern time. See you there or set your DVRs. Then back here on the radio Monday, maybe with Cookie, maybe without. We'll find out together. Have a great weekend. Perhaps the irony of teeth advice coming from someone named Candy.
1: Right.
0: Infamously not helpful to dental hygiene.
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6: Time, Chuck Sievertson. Wall Street's major indexes zoomed, partly due to SpaceX's debut in the NASDAQ today, ending more than 19% above where they started, Elon Musk becoming the world's first trillionaire. The markets also gained from news that the U.S. and Iran could be nearing a deal to reopen the Strait of Hormuz. Crude oil prices dropped. A Trump administration official telling ABC News senior White House correspondent Selena Wang, a deal is closer than ever.
7: The official also stressed that if Iran complies, they will be relieved of a lot of economic pressures that they've been under for years. Important to note here that the language this official used is, quote, leads to, meaning that this is not a done deal yet. There would be a 60-day period of negotiations to hammer out some of these more technical and thorny issues.
6: Due to storms in Dallas and across the Northeast, more than 900 flights canceled today, over 6,000 delayed across the country. Police say the shooter this morning in Midland, Texas, where 9 people went to the hospital, was sought for the alleged attempted murder of an officer. They say that person is dead. ABC's Alex Stone.
8: We know one victim is dead. 10 others are injured in this. And we just got an update from the local hospital. 5 have now been released. The hospital is no longer on lockdown. 3 are out of the operating room now. 1 is still being operated on.
6: Scaffolding up so that workers can start taking President Trump's name off of the Kennedy Center in Washington. Today's the court-ordered deadline to do so. One federal judge denied a last-minute appeal to stop it. Now the Justice Department's filing another last-minute appeal. ABC's Peter Harlambous on Trump's reaction.
9: To put it lightly, he's very angry about this. He's repeatedly spoken about it, put out multiple Truth Social posts. He's attacked the judge who made the decision. He's called out the judge's wife, even. And he's threatened to pull back the entire renovation efforts.
6: ABC's Peter Harlambous. Chuck Sievertson, ABC News.
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1: 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Aviation's real growth began with government airmail contracts and then defending America in World War II. GPS was developed for the military long before it became something every driver uses. And the internet grew from a defense-funded research network into the backbone of modern life. The headline may be Elon Musk's net worth, but the real story is what happens when space becomes a genuinely useful infrastructure. And that begins today. Get my free 5-star rated newsletter every single morning. 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
4: 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Turnpike South, an accident on the Frosia Boynton Beach Boulevard. I-95 South, an accident just beyond Belvedere Road with heavy traffic back to Blue Heron Boulevard. In Broward, Palmetto Park Road East, still reporting an accident at Power Lane Road with heavy traffic back to the Turnpike. Stanford Road West, an accident just past Riverside Drive. And State Road 84 West, an accident just before Southwest 30th Ave. This traffic is serviced up Massage MV and the Traffic Center. I'm Sharina.
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6: From the WPBF 25 First Warning Weather Center, I'm Chief Certified Meteorologist Chris Martinez with a look at South Florida's certified most accurate forecast. Tonight, it's going to be a warm one. Temperatures down into the upper 70s. We'll see partly cloudy skies. Then as we head into Saturday, it's going to be another hot day. Look for high temperatures in the low 90s with those afternoon scattered showers and storms brewing after 2 p.m.
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8: You ready and excited for the World Cup on Fox. World Cup! To help us get ready for the World Cup and answer every question that Two A Day's Dan Tinfoil Pat, maybe you at home have as well about how you watch, who you root for, what to expect from the World Cup, we're joined by Jonathan Bornstein. He's a former U.S. men's national team player, left back, MLS Rookie of the Year, two-time All-Star here with us now. And it's good to have you on the show. Thanks, Jonathan.
9: Oh, it's great to be here, Will. Thank you for the opportunity to be here and talk World Cup. Obviously, a big buzz going on right now with World Cup starting today, so over the U.S. And so, really excited to be here.
8: Where are you? That is a beautiful background.
9: So, obviously, the World U.S. plays out here in Los Angeles at SoFi Stadium. So, our group, YMU group, we represent some of the players as well in the World Cup for the U.S. and other countries. We got a place down here in Manhattan Beach to enjoy and be here for the entirety of at least the group stage for the U.S. until we see where they end up afterward, right? So good spot, Manhattan Beach.
8: Dang.
9: Yeah.
8: You're on the roof of some building in Manhattan Beach, and I don't know, is that cloud cover I see beyond the ocean horizon there? Or is that Palos Verdes? I don't know what that is in the background. It's gorgeous.
9: Yeah, this would be more like the Santa Monica Mountains back there, a little bit over to this side. You got, yeah, Palos Verdes over there. So good job, Bill. You know your geography of Southern California.
8: I went to Pepperdine.
9: This is your backyard.
8: Okay. I don't want to take for granted, Jonathan. Here, I've got my two guys, Two A Days Dan and Tinfoil Pat, with us here today. And I think between the three of us, we can thread a needle of having a smart conversation and answering all the dumb questions for people that absolutely know nothing about soccer and the World Cup. Because if we're ranking it, it's probably I know the most, then you, Jonathan, and then maybe Dan, and then Pat. That's probably how I would do it.
10: Wow, that's bold.
9: Pretty good barometer.
8: That's just a quick ranking before we go into the conversation. We'll see how where it goes when we end. Okay, Jonathan, I want to start with what everybody cares about the most, and that is the U.S. Great, pride, jingoism, we're all rooting for the U.S. Let's define together what, in a realistic way, what victory is for the U.S., okay? I was listening to some guys talking about this the other day, and I thought it was really healthy. If we take it out of our own biases, if you look at, let's say, Canada, okay? What is victory for Canada? That nation should celebrate if they make the round of 16. Maybe that nation should celebrate if they get out of their group and make the knockout round. What is celebration for the U.S.? Like, what is victory for America?
9: I mean, obviously, when past World Cups, the furthest we've ever gotten is to the quarterfinals, right? And so I would say that for us, we need to get past any type of round where we haven't been before. Right, this World Cup's a little bit different. We have more teams being played, right? All the first and second place teams going through, and then you add in another additional 8 third place teams to get it to 32, just in terms of get to the knockout stage. So I think, you know, obviously we should get out of group. I think we should be able to make it past the round of 32. If we can get into that round of 16, you know, get a good opponent, I think we can make it into the quarterfinals, right? Semifinals for me would be the measure of success for the U.S. because we've never made it that far. So I think that would be...
8: That's a pretty high bar. Pretty high bar. Okay, we're going to dig into that a little more. But before we do, Pat, Dan, do you understand what he's talking about for the format of the tournament? This is where having a couple of dummies is actually good. Because, like, you got to understand what he's talking about with the groups and the knockout round. Do you get it, Patrick?
10: I don't think so. And also, like, why... why are we not going for the gold?
9: Everyone wants to win it, but if we can make it there and win it, I mean, everyone's going to be happy, right? I mean, that's the pinnacle.
8: It would be insane.
11: But let's stay on Earth.
9: It would be crazy, and we're on home.
8: Okay,
9: today.
8: Wait. Yeah. This is good. Jonathan, do you like other sports? Are you a college football fan?
9: I like other sports. I wouldn't say I'm an avid college football fan. I think more NCAA would be, you know, March Madness, get into that a lot.
8: Okay, we could do either one. Okay, the U.S. winning the World Cup, Patrick, would be like, I'm trying to think. It would be like TCU winning the college football championship, right? No one can say that's realistic to expect. But there might be a chance. You know, it's not totally, we're not Iran. Iran would be like Toledo winning the NCAA championship. We're not that. So what are we? I'd say most people put us somewhere between like 14th and 24th best team in the country, Jonathan. Yeah. I mean, in the world.
9: Yeah, I'd say definitely in between the top 10 to 20, right? Just like you said, if you want to go 14 to 18, I think 12 to 16 would be a probably better barometer there. So, you know, we have a good chance. Again, it depends on other matchups. Right. As you get further along into the knockout stages, some of the matchups that can happen maybe on surprises within groups, like a second place team who should have gotten first place within their group, we may get them. And that could be even like a France or a Germany or an Argentina, you know. And so you just never know with these tournaments. And that's what also makes it so exciting. You got to show up every single day, hope that the stars align, that you play well, No stupid fouls, you know, no referee making a bad call to give you a red card early, and, you know, hope that things go your way and you play well and you do your job. So that's kind of what we're hoping from the U.S.
8: Let me also translate this to Patrick in another way. And Jonathan, you tell me if you think I'm right. Like in college football, there's actually about, Jonathan, I'll help you. You can help me nail down the number, but we'll call it 8 blue bloods. Those blue bloods, like in college football, win most of the national championships. And I understand Indiana won it all last year, and that's why it was so amazing. But there is an Alabama, Georgia, Ohio State, Texas to soccer, to the world. And that's why it's not realistic to say TCU is going to win it all. That's why it's not realistic to say the United States should set our standard at winning it all. We can hope, and it would be amazing, but that's a pretty good analogy. And Jonathan, if I'm right, you tell me, and then let's together define those blue bloods who really win the World Cup.
9: Yeah, I completely agree with what you're saying, Will. That's a great assessment, comparing it from, you know, obviously our college football system to the world's game, which was football, you know, soccer. So if you would like me to start, I can name a couple of the teams who I think have the best chance at winning World Cup. I mean, historically speaking, you have a Brazil, who's probably the most winningest team of all of World Cup history, right? You've got Argentina, who are the reigning World Cup champions. You've got France, who also has won World Cup in the past. You've got Spain. You've got, if you would like to keep going. You got England.
8: Yeah, keep going. You're at 4.
9: England, yep. who would like to put up there, who has on paper right now one of the best teams. Germany, who we actually just faced in a friendly in our preparation for the World Cup, and we actually did pretty well, right? We lose that game 2-1,
8: right.
9: But packed stadium in Chicago, you know, great experience for the fans, great preparation for us. You know, you've got the Netherlands, who are our World Cup champions. I think if we went back and looked at only the number of World Cup champions, it's a very small amount of countries who've actually won
8: exactly
9: the World, right? So,
8: and the only one that you didn't say, I would have said those same exact 7, and I would add one more to the blue blood, and they have never won the World Cup, but you would put them in the group of teams that could and should. It would be Portugal. So you named 7, I would add Portugal, which would make it 8. And then you drop a tier. And even within those 8, I think, tell me if you agree with this, Jonathan, even within those 8, you'd probably say France, Spain. I think Brazil's kind of down this year. They're like one of those teams that's good on paper, has a ton of athletes, but just doesn't look. Lately, it hasn't been coming together for Brazil. Argentina's getting older. Germany's kind of down. I don't know. If I were trying to pick a winner right now, I'd be debating between France and Spain, Jonathan.
9: Yeah, I think that's a fair assessment. I think France, on like all the everyone's predictions, is definitely at the top of everybody's list. You know, they got, you know, youth. They have a good combination of guys with experience from last World Cup, obviously made it to the finals against Argentina, bringing a lot of those same players back, adding in even more youth and upcoming players worldwide, internationally. So I agree with that. I would say that France, you know, is kind of my prediction to win it all. But I will never count out, you know, the power of having a Messi on an Argentina and guys wanting to rally behind him to you know, be one of the first teams to ever win back-to-back World Cups, right? So, and it'll probably be his last World Cup alongside of Cristiano Ronaldo. So, you know, that type of buzz as well. He has a big presence here already in the United States. So you can expect him to be, you know, very comfortable playing here in the United States in the stadiums they're going to be playing in. So nothing will be surprising for him.
8: Let's take a quick break, but continue this conversation with Jonathan Bornstein, former U.S. men's national team left back, here on Will Kane Country.
11: More of Will Kane Country next. 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
12: 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It appears by its own numbers, the U.S. government seems insolvent. 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

0: Welcome back to Will Kane Country. We're still hanging out with Jonathan Bornstein, former U.S. men's national team player, getting us ready for the World Cup on Fox.
1: Let's talk about England for a moment. Look, outside of the U.S., I'll probably root for England the most because I watch the English Premier League, and I know everyone. I know most of the players on most of those big squads. But England, I don't like saying this, but you'll like it, Patrick. England is like the Texas Longhorns a little bit. Like, on paper, I'm a huge Longhorn fan, Jonathan. But on paper, amazing, incredible roster, entitled, feels like they deserve it, feels like they should. They sing a song about Bring It Home. But it's a little sarcastic because they know they have fallen short for something like 60 years. They've won one, but they've been pretty much a perpetual disappointment for half a century. And but everybody looks at it and goes, it's kind of absurd that England doesn't win. Like, they, France, Jonathan, if I'm looking at it, France's roster is way ahead of everybody. Spain's roster is awesome, and they play a really awesome style of soccer. But really, England should be there. They just never seem to be.
2: Yeah, no, I think that's amazing. You're using the American football. It's almost like the Dallas Cowboys as well, right? Both Texas teams, Texas Longhorns, Dallas Cowboys. The team, almost everybody loves to either hate or to love, right? So I think England is definitely a powerhouse. They have probably the best league in the world of club football, right? The English Premier League is probably the most attractive style of soccer. You know, very athletic, fast, defensively very hard, technical. So they have all the elements. And then their players, obviously, the majority of them play within that league as well. Or have played, grown up in that league. And so I think, England definitely should be able to make a big run at this. And obviously, I think they would want to come back, you know, having lost this country, USA, a long time ago to the Americans. I think they want to come and prove themselves well in the showing of the World Cup.
0: So back to the format, Dan and Pat. You need that explained? Go ahead, Dan.
3: So group stage, how many games, matches can a team be expected to play usually on average in the group stage?
0: Well, it's not on average. It's just three.
3: It's just three.
0: Right, John? There's four teams in every group. It's three games.
3: So you play three games, and then you advance from there based on how much you win. Points.
0: Yeah, and what's unique about this year, Jonathan Wright, is because the tournament field has been expanded, then it becomes a bracket. After the group stage, then it becomes a bracket, just like March Madness, and it starts with 32 teams, then 16, then the quarterfinals, then the semifinals. Two teams from each group will come out of their group and make the bracket, which in soccer they call it the knockout round. But then also some third-place teams, right? Because the math is, how many groups are there, Jonathan? It's like 8 third-place teams?
2: Yep, we got 12 groups, top two from each group. So that would put us to 24. And then the next top 8 third-place teams will then advance to make it 32, round of 32. And then just like March Madness, all that, the bracket will then start shrinking
3: down. A lot
2: of
3: soccer for these players. It's crazy.
2: Yeah, I mean, this will be the most that we've ever had.
0: For each team.
2: Yeah. Usually only
0: and by the way, if the United States didn't make it, Jonathan, out of the group, there would be a gigantic embarrassment.
2: Agreed. Yeah, I don't think there's anywhere that we should be thinking that the U.S. should not make it out of bracket. Being a host country, you get an automatic bid into the World Cup, so you get pushed into like a very usually a good bracket. From every World Cup in the past, usually host countries have an easier at least draw into the start of the tournament, right? In those group stage games. So I if we don't make it out, it would be very disheartening, very disappointing. And shouldn't even
0: at the same time.
4: Do we know who we're going
0: to? At the same time, let's do that. Let's talk about that. At the same time, our group doesn't really have any stinkers in it. Like, every single game should be somewhat competitive. And in soccer, I mean, so it's Paraguay, it's Turkey, and is it Australia in our group? Jonathan, do I have that right?
2: I'm running blank on the third one. Yes, Turkey, Paraguay, and Australia. I would have to double check that.
0: I think Australia is the last one. And if you rank those, if you ranked them, double check that, Dan.
3: Yep,
0: but if you ranked those teams, I'd say the U.S. is second. Turkey would be the best, but not by a huge margin. And some rankings may have the U.S. above Turkey. Jonathan may feel differently than me. And then Australia and Paraguay would be below the U.S., but they're not going to be some of the worst teams in the tournament. So it's a little bit of a crapshoot in this group.
2: Yeah, I would say, within those rankings, I think, obviously Turkey plays in a European-style football, right? So they're playing, and their road to qualification was, I think, a little bit more difficult than a lot of these other countries. So, yes, they are a very good team to have to then qualify, although they qualify very late into the World Cup. They're also playing against, very top competition, right? So you can place, I would say, yes, Turkey, U.S. kind of at the top. You think they would go through first, second. But I wouldn't sleep on Paraguay. That South American style of football is tough to play against. They run hard. They're very technical. And we had actually a friendly against them back in, I think it was November, December. And it was a good game.
0: Let's take a quick break, but continue this conversation with Jonathan Bornstein, former U.S. men's national team left back here on Will Kane Country.
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8: ABC News, I'm Chuck Siebertson. Up and away, many of the stocks in Wall Street's major indexes, with SpaceX's debut in the NASDAQ today, ending up as a $2 trillion company, with Elon Musk as the first ever trillionaire. Markets also gained from news that the U.S. and Iran could be nearing a deal to reopen the Strait of Hormuz. Crude oil prices dropped. But in a Trump administration official's info to ABC News senior White House correspondent Selena Wang, an agreement would include the phrase lead or leading to several times.
9: It also says it, quote, leads to the dismantling of the Iranian nuclear program, that it would lead to the U.S. getting that enriched material out.
8: Due to storms in Dallas and across the Northeast, more than 900 flights were canceled today, over 6,000 delayed across the country. Police say the shooter this morning in Midland, Texas, where 9 people went to the hospital, was sought for the alleged attempted murder of an officer. They say that person is dead. This is ABC News.
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15: 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I-95 North, an accident just beyond Southern Boulevard. I-95 South, still reporting an accident just beyond Belvedere Road, with heavy traffic now back to Okeechobee Boulevard. And in Broward, Sanford Road West, still reporting an accident just past Riverside Drive. 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I'm Sharina.
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17: From the WPBF 25 First Warning Weather Center, I'm Chief Certified Meteorologist Chris Martinez with a look at South Florida's certified most accurate forecast. Tonight, it's going to be a warm one. Temperature down into the upper 70s. We'll see partly cloudy skies. Then as we head into Saturday, it's going to be another hot day. Look for high temperatures in the low 90s with those afternoon scattered showers and storms brewing after 2 p.m.
18: With Fox Celebrity Profile with Andy Serkis and Iman Vellani, the animated adaptation of Animal Farm. Serkis directs, produces, and voice stars in the retelling of George Orwell's 1945 dystopian novella, along with a star-studded cast, which also includes Seth Rogen, Gaten Matarazzo, Glenn Close, and Woody Harrelson. Vellani plays two piglet characters in the film, and it's her first time doing voice acting.
19: Incredible. I mean, you should have heard that in the booth. It was amazing to witness what Iman was doing, bouncing off between those two characters. And
20: he was doing all of the voices, like every single animal. Wow. And it was distinguishable, different voices. Like, it was so cool. I was watching the master work, you know?
21: Well, yes, because Andy's such a visual storyteller. And so when you're doing, like, the next project, what's important to you?
19: As a desire to still have a collective experience, I still think we want to be immersed in a project and not necessarily just have stories told to us as 2D.
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0: Welcome back to Will Kane Country. We're still hanging out with Jonathan Bornstein, former U.S. men's national team player, getting us ready for the World Cup on Fox. How will those third place teams, Jonathan, work? So in my boys play soccer. That's how I got into it, right? So I'm very used to the youth soccer world. And is it 3 points for a victory, 1 point for a tie? And then you'll have points like in hockey, Patrick. And then the top points will move on. And then it goes to goal differential. Would it be like if two teams have the same points, it would go to goal differential?
1: Like Premier League.
0: Jonathan?
2: I believe we'd have to go through the rules. Every World Cup has them laid out. But I do believe that goal differential is the first tiebreaker. And then if they're tied on that, there's another set of things, maybe goals for, goals against. More specific, not just like the entire goals scored and goal differential. I think the third place will definitely start coming down to these type of tiebreakers because there's only three games and only so many combinations of results that can happen.
0: Right.
2: For third place to go through. Right.
3: So Jonathan, right. Real quick. So I think I read about this. Okay. So when you played, are you a hero in Honduras because of goal differential, like a goal you scored helped propel them into the next round? Is that right?
2: Yeah, so World Cup qualifying in 2009, it was the last match day. So everybody plays at the same time. We were playing, USA was playing Costa Rica, Honduras was playing El Salvador, and Mexico, I believe, was playing someone else. I can't remember. And at that time of that game, it was like the 93rd minute, we were losing 2-1 to Costa Rica. And at that time, Mexico would have been going through in first place, USA in second, Costa Rica in third. And then I did score a goal against Costa Rica to tie the game for us. That goal eliminated Costa Rica, sent Honduras to the World Cup, and then propelled us into first place for the group entry into the World Cup of 2010 in South Africa. So, yes.
0: Right. And so you're a hero in Honduras?
2: Yes. I am somewhat of a national hero in Honduras, yes.
1: Nice. Should milk that.
2: They've been amazing.
0: Jonathan, have you been to take advantage of your hero status in Honduras? Do you get free drinks, free hotels? What does that mean to be a hero in Honduras?
2: I mean, we could sit here for days talking the stories. That's hilarious. I actually finished my last year playing in 2023. I played in the Honduran League. So I went and played for a team in Ceiba, which is on the beach, very close to Roatan, across the way. Yeah. And so, yes, I could, lots of free drinks, lots of free food. I mean, they even had me like have a full-time bodyguard to drive me to training, to games, to everywhere. So it was a really great experience. The Honduran people are amazing. They've given me such great support. So shout out to all the Hondurans as well, always.
0: Jonathan, how many leagues have you played in? I know MLS, you just said Honduran League. How many leagues have you played in?
2: So I played in the MLS Liga MX, which is in Mexico, in the Israeli Premier League, and then came back, played in the MLS again, and then, yes, to Honduras. That's where I finished my career. So starting in 2005.
0: Tell me the difference.
2: Finishing in
0: 2020. Tell me the difference.
2: Of all the leagues?
0: So all these, well, you know, we don't know if these are bot accounts or what they are, but all these Europeans are in America right now, right? And they're... people from all the world are in America, but they're going to Buc-ee's. There was a game at Auburn, Alabama, and it looked like a full stadium, like, I don't know, 50, 60,000 people, and the Auburn War Eagle was flying around. It's pretty badass. Argentina was playing, because I know Messi was taking it in. But let's be real. America, I'm a soccer fan, as you can tell. American soccer passion is not the same. It's not the same as it is in the rest of the world. I want to talk about that in just a second. But you played in Liga MX. I'd be curious, like, Mexico's environment, Honduras' environment, Israel's environment, U.S.'s environment.
2: Yeah. So, I mean, you add in, like, just the culture of soccer within those countries, right? I would say, yeah. I was in the U.S. from 2005, 6, obviously my whole youth, but left in 2010. And then got to Mexico, and the culture was phenomenal. I mean, that is literally there. I'm sorry, my daughters are calling me in there.
0: Hey, hold on, girls. Daddy's doing a...
2: I'll call you right back.
1: I'm on the smart man.
2: Okay? Sorry, look, there they are. There's my daughter. Oh. There.
0: Hi.
2: Yeah, these are the biggest. They're Brazilian, Mexican, and American. So they've got three countries to root for this World Cup. So.
0: How do they get three in there? Is your wife half Brazilian, half Mexican? How do you get all three of those in there?
2: Yeah, she's full Brazilian, and then I'm Mexican-American. And yet they were born in.
0: Oh, okay.
2: Okay, I'll come right. back. Okay, well, I'm going to watch too. I love you. So, South Africa, yes. Okay, I love you. Bye-bye. Okay. It's one of those things, you know, emergency bypass. I've only got my daughters on.
0: My dad always took my calls when he was at work. And I, by the way, not to make you feel bad, I screened my son during this interview. He called. I screened him.
1: You better not watch
0: He's 18.
1: Episode.
0: He can take it. He can take it.
2: Well, the reason
0: but my dad always took, like, his, took my calls.
2: The reason they called is like, are you watching the Mexico-South Africa game? It's about to go on live. And I'm like, I'll be watching.
0: Yeah, yeah, yeah.
2: And they're in Mexico at the moment, so they're just all jerseyed out and everything. So it's, yeah.
0: Oh, nice. Let's take a quick break, but continue this conversation with Jonathan Bornstein, former U.S. men's national team left back here on Will Kane Country.
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16: He was found, and it was the last time he was seen alive. Detectives learned that Weiss had asked for an annulment, and Honrad signed it. In the days after his disappearance, detectives say Honrad told Weiss's daughter he had gone to Cancun but didn't want to be bothered. Investigators say the case was finally cracked thanks to new information from a key witness, alongside advances in technology and investigative techniques. 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I'm Gianna Gelosi with your Fox True Crime Minute.

0: Welcome back to Will Kane Country. We're still hanging out with Jonathan Bornstein, former U.S. men's national team player, getting us ready for the World Cup on Fox.
1: So just the passion you saw in Mexico was incredible comparatively.
2: Yeah, I mean, the fans, it's like they live and die soccer, right? That's part of their culture. You know, packed stadiums always, you would walk around the shopping malls and people would recognize you, want to take pictures, autographs, you know, like more like the biggest sport there is soccer comparable to here if a, you know, American football player or a basketball player walks around the public eye, right?
1: So, that's awesome. I mean, yeah. Harry Kane could walk through a mall in Dallas pretty much anonymously.
3: Yeah.
1: Harry Kane, who is like one of the best players in the world, the striker for England. That doesn't speak well to us, I think. Now, there's Patrick.
3: I have no idea who
1: jingoistic Americans.
4: Harry Kane.
2: Yeah.
3: No idea.
2: Harry Kane. Yeah, of course. I think a lot of, that's attractive, actually, a lot of the European players to come over here and play as well. You know, you've seen like a Beckham come over, and he came to the market of L.A. just because he knew the star power of actors and NBA and, you know, the other sports that soccer has to compete with. And I think he found that attractive to be able to just be another, you know, kind of somewhat semblance of normal.
1: Right.
2: You know, it speaks well, it speaks bad. You know, our soccer culture is now definitely growing each year with the growth of the league, with obviously the growth World Cup coming here, different things like that.
1: So it has been, and there's some polls that show it's now third, that it's surpassed baseball in popularity. But I was listening to some guys talk about this, Jonathan. I guess there's a documentary out called When Soccer Was Born in America. I heard this on local radio talk about this, and it's really fascinating. My parents, who are baby boomers, would have known nothing about soccer, literally nothing, and nobody played soccer up until the 1970s. And then in my demographic, everybody played soccer. Like, when you were little, you played soccer. That doesn't mean everybody took it seriously or anything like that. You just played soccer. And it really is because of Pelé. That Pelé was brought over, and there's the documentary about how they brought Pelé over, how they talked him into it. Because he played for the New York Cosmos, who nobody knew. It wasn't a big league at all. And it launched this, I don't know if I want to call it a boom, but it was kind of a boom for a while of soccer in America, and everybody started knowing about it more and playing it. And then the World Cup in 94 does another thing to really advance soccer in America. After that, the MLS comes along and so forth. So the interesting question is, what does this World Cup end up doing for soccer in America?
2: Yeah, I think that's a great question you have there, right? So we've seen like the 94 World Cup, obviously you then get the emergence of this MLS professional league to kind of bring back all the buzz that was brought from Pelé many, many years ago that kind of was lost in the 80s, maybe in the early 90s, right? And so what I'm hoping that this World Cup does is it just brings more fans to be aware that there is a very prominent league, professional league here in the United States called the Major League Soccer. Other divisions within, you know, USL, different things that we will probably confuse all of our listeners to even more at this moment.
1: Competing league to the MLS, USL.
2: Competing leagues. So there's a lot of different, you know, markets here within the United States that soccer is very prominent. And the more fans, more awareness we can bring toward that with this World Cup, I think that would be the entire goal, right? To eventually have packed stadiums, not only in MLS, but within all of these little markets that soccer is now going to be going and branching off into.
1: Jonathan, how old were you when you started playing left back?
2: So I was actually 21 when I started playing left fullback. So my story is
1: midfielder your whole life?
2: So I was a forward and a midfielder my entire life. My first professional game was as a left fullback, never played it in my life, and turned that into a 20-year career.
1: Why did they push you to left back? What did they say? Not fast enough? What did they say?
2: No, my coach at the time, you know, I like to think it was Bob Bradley. You know, I came in from UCLA, drafted by Chivas USA, and, you know, I was a forward. But you have in, like, the seniority of players, right? Guys who've been doing this for 15 years, 10 to 15 years, and we had a Mexican national team. World Cup player, Paco Palencia. We had an American national team World Cup player, Ante Razov. And those are the two forwards. It's like, where are you going to break into the team? And so the coach asked me.
1: But I want you on the field.
2: Yeah, exactly. He's like, you're a good enough player. I want you on the field. Can you play left fullback? And I said, of course.
1: Right.
2: In my opinion, there's only two positions in soccer. Do you guys know those two positions?
1: Oh, I've never heard this, but let me see if I can guess. Okay. Oh, two positions?
2: Yeah.
1: Well, I mean, I guess the easy answer, I mean, attacker or defender. I don't know. What is it?
2: I would say on the field and off the field. So what do you want to do? What do you want to do off the field? Like, you want to be a bench warmer or you want to be on the field? So go do what it takes to get yourself on the field. And I tell all kids this.
1: You know what? The reason I asked that, let's take a quick break, but continue this conversation with Jonathan Bornstein, former U.S. men's national team left back here on Will Kane Country.
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1: To Will Kane Country. We're still hanging out with Jonathan Bornstein, former U.S. men's national team player, getting us ready for the World Cup on Fox. You know, I told you my sons are into it. Everybody's got a son that's good at something, right? That's what everybody says, right? But one of my sons plays MLS Next, and he's 6 foot. He just turned 15. He's 6 foot. I think he's almost 6'4 right now. And he's fast, and he's technical, and he plays striker. He'll probably end up being 6'5 or 6'6. And his new coach is like, what do you think about center back? And I'm like, I don't think so yet. And he's like, well, this is how it works. Everybody that plays center back at some point was a forward. So, like, it's like everybody starts up top and moves their way back. That's why I said, like, how did you move your way back? And I'm just not ready for him to move back yet. Not that I'm making the call. The coaches make the calls. But I was thinking about that when I wondered how you ended up at left back.
2: Yeah, no. So it was my rookie season, 2006. And, you know, I would advise your son to just try and stay up top as long as he can, because everyone wants to score goals. That's where all the, like, you know, fun and, you know, happens. And within youth soccer, I mean, that's where you want to be. Again, like, you can go play center back, be a very good center back, probably, you know, make a good career out of it. But I would say hold on to that forward as long as you can.
11: What's the quarterback position of a soccer field? I was curious about that.
1: Oh, I want to see if I can answer before Jonathan. I have my opinion. I want to see the six. CDM is the quarterback of the team. That's my opinion. What do you think?
2: I would say so. There's two different ways to look at it, right? There's a lot of sixes who are more defensive and, you know, are like break up plays and start, you know, that type of defensive position for the teams. And then there are a lot of sixes who are playmakers who then both, you know, start the attacks and create and be creative within almost like a quarterback. I would say the majority of quarterbacks within soccer are going to be like an 8 or a 10. So, yes, in the middle of the field, controlling tempo, controlling attacking threats, the more creative players within that position. Sure. But, yeah, definitely.
1: And I think maybe, Dan, the way I described it versus the way Jonathan described it, and I'm not on his level of expertise, I'm not pretending to be. Six has probably touched the ball the most. If you look in a stat chart of who made the most passes in a game, who touched the ball the most, it should probably be them. But they are making simple passes, switching the field, breaking a line. And then the 10 or the 8 are the guys making the assist. So it's like almost the 6 is making the hockey assist, and the 8 or the 10 is making the assist or the goal. And then the 9 and the 10
11: what are the Messi's and Ronaldo's are scoring. Like, what are those guys?
1: Ronaldo plays striker. He plays 9, I believe, for Portugal. Does he play that? He's played wing. Yeah. He's played striker, both.
2: Yeah, so he's playing 9 or winger. Messi, same, 9 winger. I mean, they kind of float around nowadays, right? They give him a lot of freedom to just kind of run the entire offense, right? So even Messi is now sometimes dropping into the midfield to receive balls and now run at people, create. You know, he's probably the true quarterback of all of soccer, right? The one guy who can do anything, connect most passes, score goals, lead his team, obviously.
1: Will the U.S. give Pulisic? So on paper, our best player, Christian Pulisic, will probably be on paper listed as a wing, right, in the starting lineup. Left wing, but will the U.S. give him freedom because he's our most creative player that he'll float into the middle, he'll do what he needs to do to create?
2: Yeah, I hope so. I think, you know, Pochettino, now we're talking more tactic stuff, right? But I think Pochettino definitely wants, I think he did, Christian has earned the right to be able to float and do and make the game for the United States. Right? We have a lot of other good attacking players who, if Christian is on the ball and doing well, like we can help set up all these other guys as well. So I think the more freedom you give him, the better the team is going to play. And then, you know, you talk about our quarterback six, right? With
1: go ahead.
2: Our six, Tyler Adams as well, is a defensive beast, right? Going to break up so many plays. And then that guy who's going to now do the hockey assist, get the ball to the right players in the right moment.

0: game plan in place, and we'll see, you know, what transpires today later.
1: So it's really fun. You guys, Dan does a little bit because Dan watches Aston Villa. Patrick watches nothing. This will be easier.
2: Retro soccer
1: easier for
2: app
1: me
2: on the phone. I play that sometimes.
1: Retro soccer app. Oh, yeah. Is that a game? It's easier. Like Jonathan just mentioned some of these other teams. I'll be watching tonight. This has been a fun conversation. Jonathan, we appreciate you hanging out with us for longer than we probably told you we would or we expected. But Jonathan Bronstein, U.S. Men's National Team player, MLS Rookie of the Year, Honduran League, La Liga.
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8: From ABC News, I'm Dave Packer. A deadly shooting rampage and an hours-long police standoff in Midland, Texas. It ended with a gunman who authorities say was a 45-year-old man named Victor Villarreal dead after a shootout with police. ABC's Alex Stone has an update on the victim's conditions.
9: We know one victim is dead. 10 others are injured in this. And we just got an update from the local hospital. 5 have now been released. The hospital is no longer on lockdown. 3 are out of the operating room now. 1 is still being operated on.
8: A member of the Trump administration has offered an outline of the proposed agreement with Iran. So what's the deal?
10: The senior administration official says it includes reopening that critical waterway, the Strait of Hormuz, and ending the U.S. blockade. It also says it, quote, leads to the dismantling of the Iranian nuclear program, that it would lead to the U.S. getting that enriched material out, that material being destroyed and removed from the country. And also it would include an inspection regime to make sure that this is a long-term commitment and enforceable.
8: ABC's Selena Wang. A federal judge today ruling President Trump's name must come off the Kennedy Center. The administration lost a last-minute appeal to keep the name up. In that appeal, the Trump DOJ calling the center a, quote, bankrupt eyesore. ABC's Peter Haralambos.
11: He pointed out that the Trump administration has been partially already complying with this order. The website, for example, the social media pages of the Kennedy Center, they no longer have Donald Trump's name. So he didn't really see how they can remove those parts of the name, but not remove the name from the building and argue this somehow would be an irreparable harm.
8: Stocks were higher on Wall Street as SpaceX went public, making founder Elon Musk the world's first trillionaire. And this evening, the Justice Department clearing the way for a merger between Paramount and Warner Brothers, two of the biggest media companies. The DOJ says the merger that will put CNN and CBS under the same ownership is not likely to result in harm or competition for American consumers. You're listening to ABC News.
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12: Scott Jennings tore into the Democrats' apparent 2026 playbook on CNN, arguing that impeachment of Donald Trump is what they're really hung up on, despite public denials from party leaders. On air, Jennings called out the disconnect between what Democratic operatives say and what their base appears to care about, and he did it in plain terms. He made the case that impeachment talk is dominating Democratic conversation, even when top spokespeople insist it is not. That tension landed on live television and cut through the usual spin fast. The exchange featured a Democratic operative pushing back that impeachment is not the party's campaign pitch, and another pundit who more or less conceded it might be. That back and forth is the kind of television moment that reveals more than a press release ever will. For Republicans watching, it looks like the left keeps keep circling the same issue that many voters want to move past. Jennings didn't dance around it. He asked a pointed question about how

0: Democrat would fare at a party dinner if they said they were against impeachment. And the implication was unmistakable. That moment exposed the social pressure inside the party and suggested a political monoculture where disagreement is punished. It's a political liability when one issue crowds out everything else. He was on CNN last night where Democratic operative Jotil Hinojosa denied it was for her party's 2026 strategy, only for Bakari Sellers to pretty much admit it was. Sellers said, "I believe Al Green filed an impeachment resolution. That's going to happen." So you can see that the transcript is worth reading slowly because it shows how strategy and reality collide in real time. The reflexive denial met Sellers' reluctant honesty and Jennings' blunt framing. It made clear that even inside the party, there's a split between messaging teams and true believers. From a Republican angle, this is a gift. When a major party is obsessed with one weaponized legal fight, it's easier to spotlight issues Americans actually care about: the economy, crime, immigration, and national security. Voters rarely reward single-issue campaigns, especially when those issues feel like partisan revenge rather than forward-looking policy. The optics are even worse when leadership tries to paper over the real debate. Saying impeachment is not the plan while your rank-and-file scream for it looks dishonest. Voters notice mixed messages, and mixed messages breed cynicism. That hurts credibility, and credibility is a commodity in short supply for the left. Democratic strategists who insist their party is focusing on bread and butter issues should reckon with what their activists are actually pushing. Campaigns that let base pressure set the agenda often lose the center. In swing districts and competitive states, that center is where elections are won and lost.
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3: From the WPBF 25 First Warning Weather Center, I'm Chief Certified Meteorologist Chris Martinez with a look at South Florida's certified most accurate forecast. Tonight, it's going to be a warm one. Temperatures down into the upper 70s. We'll see partly cloudy skies. Then as we head into Saturday, it's going to be another hot day. Look for high temperatures in the low 90s with those afternoon scattered showers and storms brewing after 2 p.m.
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5: 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It is the Joe Pags Show. Thanks a lot for stopping by. There's a lot going on, lots to get to. On a Friday, it's a free speech Friday. Whatever's on your mind is going to be fair game. If I know something about it, we'll talk about it. If not, we will move on. I feel like Gabby will be mad at me if I don't do this. I do, because when I don't do it, you know, where's the Friday song? All right, it's Friday. Strings. Come on, horn section.

0: Friday.
1: Uh-huh. Thank God it's
0: Friday. Thank God it is Friday.
1: Yes, it is.
0: Friday.
1: Let's go. Thank God it's
0: Thank God it is Friday.

0: Monday through Thursday, I decide what we're going to talk about. On Friday, I decide what we're going to talk about. So turn it up, lock it in, rip off the knobs. Paulie, did we decide, can I say rip off the knobs or not?
1: No, you cannot.
0: Okay, I will not say rip off the knobs anymore. Rip off the knobs. I will not say that because it does, for some reason, it's illegal. It is a Friday, 833-JOE-PAGS, 833-563-7247, joepags.com. Scroll down, click on contact. Love to hear from you. Lots of news stories going on this entire week. We covered as many as we could. We put a bunch of stuff over on the social media for you as well. Go check that out. Everything the Joe Pags Show is easy to get to, joepags.com. Story yesterday about how many unaccompanied minors were found who were lost during the Biden administration, who now have been found under the Trump administration. Well, that story for you coming up. I do want to give you an update. There's a story today out of Midland, Texas, where 10 or 11 people were shot. One was killed, nine others injured, and then the bad guy killed himself. This was some story about a guy who was wanted for allegedly attempted murder on a police officer on Tuesday or Wednesday. I guess he's been on the run, and then he started shooting the place up today. Then he barricaded himself inside of a vet's office, a veterinarian's office, and ended up killing himself. That's what that story was. Again, sadly, one person died. I guess nine others injured, and then this guy died as well. But I never count that in sort of the victim count because he's an idiot and never should have. Listen, if you're going to kill somebody or kill several people, and then you decide that you're going to kill yourself, I don't want you to do any of that stuff. But do me a favor, do the last part first, and then everybody else will be fine. So he's dead. Some guy, Victor Amata Villarreal or something like that, whatever. Either way, no longer with us, and good, because we'll be a safer place without him. But I saw that story this morning. When I got up, my wife was like, oh, the big shooting in Midland. So I looked into it. That's what it ended up being. And I'm glad that he's out of society. I'm really, really sad for those, though, who are directly affected by that. The DNI today, Tulsi Gabbard came out and gave a startling piece of information, posted a video three and a half minutes long, which we will play most of, if not all of, here on the program, because it outlines exactly how badly we were lied to by Fauci and the medical establishment governmentally under Joe Biden. I mean, we were just lied to, man. Gain-of-function research that you and I were paying for. We're talking about bio labs all over the world that are they're funded by American taxpayers. Blows my mind. But I do want to start with sort of a positive story that I intended to get to yesterday, but we simply ran out of time. Mark Wayne Mullen, who is the DHS secretary, came out yesterday and was talking about how many missing illegal alien children have now been found.
2: You know, I tell people that I haven't quit smiling since I've been Secretary of Department of Homeland Security, but I have to take that back because when we start digging into these cases, and you start hearing the absolute horrific things that took place underneath the Biden administration, under true neglect at best and criminal at worst, to allow 450,000 kids to go missing throughout this country. President Trump has made it a point to go find these kids.
0: I got to tell you something, man. We were one of the only shows that was highlighting this almost every day. It was 300,000 missing. It was 350,000 missing. Some of them in indentured servitude. We have done our level best to stay on top of this because remember, there were about 500 kids that were separated from their families under the first Trump administration. And the left in this country was acting like Trump was ripping children from their parents, ripping babies from the arms of their mother, which of course wasn't happening. But under Biden, now, Mark Wayne Mullen saying it's 440-something thousand that were missing, and nobody on the left, nobody in the legacy media was making a big deal out of it. That's why we stayed on top of it, and you were informed by this program and by me the entire time.
2: Because of our partnership with HHS and DOJ, Department of Homeland Security, truly using the best, which the Democrats sometimes want to demonize, because a lot of times this is ICE, this is HSI, this is CBP. These individuals that the Democrats seem to want to defund, but because of President Trump, we finally funded them for 3 years, were able to push and go find these kids. We found 146,000 kids so far.
0: I mean, 146,000 have been found. And as I said, many of them just being used as free labor, indentured servitude. Many of them sent to the same address, 80, 90 kids in some cases, being sent to the same address, and the DHS under Mayorkas and under Kamala Harris and under Joe Biden, didn't put two and two together, because you can't send 80 kids to the same address as if they're all going to be in the same house. That's stupid. So they found 140 some odd thousand so far, which is great news. They never should have been lost.
2: 146,000 kids. We still have nearly 300,000 missing. We're investigating reports to where some of these kids claim that they were raped 600 to 700 times. I don't care who you are. I don't care if you have kids, if you don't have kids. I don't care if you're a liberal, you're independent, you're a Democrat, you're a Republican. If you can't stand for law enforcement to go find these kids, who are you? Who are you? Every leader should understand what's going on. And do you know where we're finding the most of them? Sanctuary cities. Because they know they're safe. That's why they're called sanctuary cities. Because of
0: can you imagine? Listen, this is common sense, and we've been talking about this for years. Many of you have been saying this who are watching and listening for years. Of course you're going to take them to sanctuary cities, because sanctuary cities are going to protect the bad guys that have taken these children, who are raping these children, and they don't feel any sort of recourse is going to happen. They're not taking them, you know, to places that will actually uphold the law and work with ICE and CBP. Of course not. That would make it too hard.
2: President Trump's leadership, we're going into those sanctuary cities. We have mayors like Mondami in New York who want to say you're not welcome. As a mayor, he knows what's happening in those streets. He knows who he's harboring and at this point in abating. By saying that we can't go operate, we're going to. We're going to go find the worst of the worst. We're going to rescue as many kids as we possibly can. We're going to enforce our nation's laws. And we're going to right the wrongs that the Biden administration turned a blind eye to.
0: 146,000 children have been found. Obviously, there are many more that have to be found. But you have to understand the way that it worked, and still does work if the cartels can get it done. They will take a child from a family in Mexico or anywhere south of the United States of America, the triangle countries, Guatemala, Honduras, El Salvador. They'll take those children and they'll threaten their families. We're taking the child across the border. If you guys dare get in our way, we will kill you, we'll kill them, we'll kill everybody. And then once they take them across the border, then they say, okay, your family now owes us a debt for doing the job of taking you across the border. And the debt is going to be repaid by your son or daughter, who we probably raped on the way here. We're going to make them work for free. They're going to be indentured servants to us. It's modern-day slavery. As people are stupidly arguing about 150, 160 years ago, modern-day slavery is happening across the border now. And Biden was the best partner the cartels could ever have had. So then you lost 300, 350, 400,000 kids. Now they found 146,000 of them. Many more have to be found, because you never pay the debt off. As soon as you say, well, I paid the debt off, I've given you the 5, 6, 7, 8,000 you said I owed you, I've given you that in labor. Nope. Nope, we've decided you owe us another 10. Then you never get out. You just never get out. Which is mind-boggling. Truly. So, I mean, at some point, you have to just put politics aside and say, thank God they found these kids, man. Thank God they found them. Did you know that there were this many that were missing? Did you know that there were this many that we were looking for the entire time? Did you have any idea? And I wonder if you realized there was numbers like that. Now, if you're on the left, and I don't hate you because you're on the political left, I just don't think that you're using your brain. But if you're on the left and you were complaining about separating mothers from their children or families or whatever, and you fell for the okey-doke of that one crying kid on the cover of Newsweek or Time that ended up was standing next to her mother's leg and wasn't separated at all? I mean, do you have a better idea? Now, put politics aside. You're happy that 146,000 were found, right? You're unhappy that 300,000 to 400,000 were missing, right? You're unhappy when kids are raped and beaten and forced into slavery, modern-day slavery, right? You're against all that, aren't you? So stop the politics and realize that the administration that you supported was not doing what you thought they were doing. And it was exponentially worse than anything you thought that Trump was doing in his first administration. Not even close. Hands down, not even close. 500 kids was estimated, separated from their families, whatever, under Trump the first time. 400,000 plus missing under Biden. 833-JOE-PAGS, 833-563-7247, joepags.com. Scroll down, click on contact. I'll have that full video with the DNI Tulsi

0: Abbott when we come back, as well as your phone calls on a Free Speech Friday, whatever's on your mind, fair game. 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But I definitely want to hear from you today. 833-JOE-PAGS, 833-563-7247. Do it now. Got to remind you about this phenomenon of receiving spam text messages, deceptive emails. 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Scammers only text and email you when they have your info to text or email you. 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
0: 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Do appreciate you stopping by. By the way, go Spurs, go. It's tomorrow. I think it's 7:30 Eastern. So the local time here, Central Time, it would be 6:30, obviously. But it'll be game 5 where the Knicks are up 3-1. It should be 2-2. I haven't seen any really good excuses for why the collapse happened the other day. I've watched a few sound bites with the coach, Mitch Johnson. I mean, and none of that really made sense to me. The collapse that happened, this was not that the Knicks are better than the Spurs. They're clearly not. This was because some really, really bad mistakes happened. And at some point, hopefully, they got together, you know, privately away from cameras and said, all right, here's what really happened, and here's what can never happen again. I mean, De'Aaron Fox, great player. Like him a lot. He probably made 8 different mental mistakes toward the end of that game. And that doesn't make a lot of sense to me. And he's a veteran. I mean, he's one of the older guys that have been in the league for a while. So hopefully they're going to straighten it out by Saturday, by tomorrow night, pulling for the Spurs for sure, being based in San Antonio, been a Spurs fan for a long time. And one would wonder, and Polo, maybe you've got some insight on this. One would wonder, do we know, I mean, are Tim Duncan and David Robinson spending time with Wemby, trying to show him the ropes the way that it goes? You'd have to imagine that they are, right?
8: I don't know. I know that for a while he was training with Hakeem Olajuwon. I mean, that's one of the best guys to learn from, for sure.
0: Well, here's something that'll blow your mind. He was also training with Jamal Crawford. I'm like, why? The guy's like 6'6 and a guard. I didn't understand that one.
8: I think it was for his ball handling skills and stuff like that.
0: Do you need the big man to handle the ball better? I don't think so. I think you catch the ball and dunk it.
8: I think he wants to be everything.
0: Listen, when you're 7'4", be who you are. You know what I mean? I mean, if you're Allen Iverson and you're like 6'1", and you're still an incredible star in the league, I get it. That's because you learned everything. You needed all those skills. If Allen Iverson were 7'4", you would not have seen him as dynamic and as explosive, because he would know, let's dunk the ball a lot. I don't know. So I wonder, you'd have to think that Tim Duncan, what does he have, 5 championships? 4? It's 4 or 5. I'm not sure which it is. I think that this is the they're going for number 6, so I think Tim's got 5. Might be 4, but I think it's 5. You would think that the guy that people look at as the best power forward to ever have played the game, at almost 7 feet tall, would be a big help to a guy like Wemby. And then you get David Robinson, who was built like a bodybuilder, who was just out there dominating. You'd think that he could probably add some too. One is 7'1", one is 6'11". They both had very different games. I mean, I would think, I mean, maybe they just haven't shown us. I mean, Paul, we'd have to think they've worked with him, no?
8: I mean, you would think, but
0: they're both local.
8: Yeah,
0: they're both here.
8: But I also think that Wemby's game is more finesse than power.
0: Well, I think the Wemby's game is more like Tim. I agree with you.
8: Well,
0: Tim fundamentally sound. I mean,
8: well, that's what I was going to say. Tim was way more fundamental than Wemby.
0: Yes.
8: Because Wemby does have a tendency to play like a guard.
0: At 7'4".
8: Yeah, and he can. But, I mean, I know that it'd be more ideal if he was playing closer to the rim and using, you know, his height, not necessarily his size, to an advantage. But that's how he plays.
0: Those of you watching, listening, 833-JOE-PAGS, 833-563-7247, or joepags.com, scroll down, click on contact. What's going to happen tomorrow night, Saturday night, here in San Antonio at the Frost Bank Center? What's going to happen? I see the Spurs bouncing back. I think they've got the wherewithal. And if you just solve a couple of problems, just a couple of easy problems to solve, you win that game the other night. Now, you don't win it by as much as you should have, But I think that you still squeak out a win in New York, which would have been great. That would have been two wins in New York in a row. And again, if those of you watching and listening to New York, can you clean up the city, please? Did you guys really win in a 29-point comeback and then start destroying cabs and beating each other up? You see, they went to like the Five Guys or whatever it was, burgers, and destroyed the place. Paul, did you see that video?
8: I didn't see that, but I saw them rip off like branches off of trees. And then I don't know if they're whacking things with it or they just wanted to destroy the trees. I was like, where's like PETA and like Greenpeace and all that stuff?
0: No, they don't care.
8: You know,
0: they don't care. Yeah, yeah, well, where's Ramdani? Where exactly is the police presence that you need? And the cops in New York, the NYPD, are great if you let them do their jobs. But, I mean, to me, that was just crazy to see that after a win. So what's your prediction tomorrow night, Polo? Do you care?
8: I mean, I want them to win.
0: Yeah, me too.
8: I mean,
0: Gabby, what do you think? Oh, she's taking calls right now. Gabby and I have been to plenty of games. Paul, have you been to games?
8: It's been a while, but I have. I think I went 2 years ago, you know.
0: They didn't call me. I thought they were going to call me to do the national anthem tomorrow night because that almost ensures a Spurs win. The Holt family should have somebody call me. I'm telling you, you want the win tomorrow night, you have a little saxophone and a little national anthem. But I haven't gone probably, Paul, it's got to be like almost 10 years. Can you believe that?
8: Wow.
0: I used to go all the time.
8: No, I don't.
0: I mean, it's true, though. 833-JOE-PAGS, 833-563-7247, joepags.com. What Tulsi Gabbard had to say, how your tax dollars are being spent is going to blow your mind when we come back. Stay here.
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10: ABC News, I'm Dave Packer. A deadly shooting rampage and an hours-long police standoff in Midland, Texas. It ended with a gunman who authorities say was a 45-year-old man named Victor Villarreal dead after a shootout with police. Mayor Lori Blonde.
11: We do have 11 known victims at this time. There's at least one victim that is dead on the scene.
10: The senior administration official says that a potential deal with Iran includes reopening the Strait of Hormuz and ending the U.S. blockade. He also says that it, quote, leads to the dismantling of the Iranian nuclear program. An appeals court has rejected the Kennedy Center's effort to pause a court-ordered removal of President Trump's name from the building. A federal judge earlier today ruling that Trump's name should come off the Kennedy Center. Stocks were higher on Wall Street as SpaceX went public, making founder Elon Musk the world's first trillionaire. The Justice Department today clearing the way for a merger between Paramount and Warner Brothers. This is ABC News.
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21: From the WPBF 25 First Warning Weather Center, I'm Chief Certified Meteorologist Chris Martinez with a look at South Florida's certified most accurate forecast. Tonight, it's going to be a warm one. Temperature down into the upper 70s. We'll see partly cloudy skies. Then as we head into Saturday, it's going to be another hot day. Look for high temperatures in the low 90s with those afternoon scattered showers and storms brewing after 2 p.m.
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0: Thanks, I appreciate you stopping by. A couple of big interviews today. Lieutenant Colonel Jeffrey Atticott, hour number two, so about 1 hour from now, he's going to break down what's going on with Iran. Are we really just going to let the theocracy stay? Can we believe them when they say that they're going to do this, that, or the other? I mean, in the negotiations. Also going to have Ezra Levant on. He is from Rebel News out of Canada. Our relationship with Canada, are we fixing it? Is it getting better? Is it as bad there when it comes to the influx of illegal aliens trying to change the culture? What about the Iran talks? Does that matter to Canada? And how exactly is Carney different than Trudeau was? Going to have him on in hour number three. Do not miss either one of those. I am taking some calls now on whatever's on your mind because it's fair game on a Friday. Free Speech Friday on the Joe Pags Show. It's how we do. So 833-JOE-PAGS, 833-563-7247, joepags.com. Before I give you that video of Tulsi Gabbard, the DNI, the Director of National Intelligence, for now, she's stepping down soon to help her husband through his battle with bone cancer, which is horrible. She came out today, dropped a video that explained how we're funding and financing biolabs around the world. And you and I are being forced to pay for it, which is crazy. We do have some calls, though, on the finals, which, by the way, 8:30 Eastern Time, 7:30 Central Time. 8:30 Eastern Time. It's 7:30 Central Time. Somebody in the chat corrected me on that, and I looked it up, and that's exactly what it was. When I asked earlier, it gave me 7:30. I thought they were talking Eastern. So, again, don't miss the first part of the game, or don't tune in an hour early. 8:30 Eastern, 7:30 Central. Tomorrow night, go Spurs, go. We go to Nancy, who's in Toledo, Ohio. Nancy, what's on your mind? Hi.
23: Hi, Joe. I'm a first-time caller. And
0: thank you.
23: I love your voice.
0: Thank you.
23: I am a 78-year-old lady who loves sports. My boys all play sports. And I wanted to comment on the Spurs-Knicks game.
0: Please.
23: First of all, I think the Knicks coach is so a weeny whiner. He hollers about every kind of play or anything, the foul or anything. He's got to get up and cause a scene about it. And the Spurs coach is so laid back, and he doesn't have any get up and go. He just hardly even gets off the bench. He's got to get up and try to help the guys or tell them what to do or pep them up or something. The coaches are totally different.
0: Mike Brown is the coach of the Knicks, and I really had a problem with when they lost. He complained about not getting enough fouls called. I thought that was really dumb because the Knicks could have won that game, but they were outplayed. So in this last game, when the Knicks won, the Knicks had way more foul shots than the Spurs did. I noticed he didn't complain about that. So, yeah, I'm with you. He's a whiner. Now, I don't know Mitch Johnson, the guy for the San Antonio Spurs, but I could not agree more. He's very laid back. And the difference between him and Coach Popovich for years was that Popovich would get mad and turn red in the face and yell in the huddles and really motivate his team. I think Mitch Johnson needs a little of that.
23: I do, too. I think that would help. He's got to get him going.
0: Nancy, you're amazing. I appreciate you calling in. Thank you for that. 833-JOE-PAGS, 833-563-7247, joepags.com. I do think that the Spurs will rebound from this. The problem I have, because I'm in the information business, is I don't have all the information. Paul, that's why I was asking you about who has been working with them and who hasn't been. And all of it's public knowledge, because I don't know what's going on behind the scenes. I would hope that Tim Duncan, arguably the best power forward ever, is helping Wemby learn. I would hope that David Robinson, one of the best centers, most powerful centers we've ever had, is helping them learn. I know that Manu Ginobili is here in town all the time. I don't know if he lives here part-time or what, but, I mean, he's here for all of this. And you know, maybe you talk to De'Aaron Fox and say, listen, when you get the ball with 11 seconds left and you're leading, run around until they catch you. I hope that they have that kind of inclusion, but I have no clue whether they are or not. I mean, is it a good assumption that they do?
8: I mean, I think they talk to him, but as far as getting on the court, I don't know. Like I said, the only ones that I've seen was Hakeem Olajuwon and then the other guy you mentioned.
0: Jamal Crawford.
8: Yeah. Yes. Those are the only ones that I know that have been on the court with Wemby. And if Tim Duncan did, it may have been a few years ago when he first got here. But beyond that, I don't know.
0: So, you know what's interesting about Tim, and I don't know Tim Duncan. I know his girlfriend. I don't think they're married, but I know his girlfriend.
8: I think they are.
0: Are they married? Okay, I know. Then I know his wife. I don't know her very well, obviously. But I don't know if they got married or not. But Vanessa, very nice to me. She reached out to me a few years ago about the Chamber of Commerce in San Antonio and what's attractive to conservatives. She's a very nice lady. I have no problem with her. I've never met Tim. I've been there as he's been playing, but he's not a guy that says, hey, let me go get in the media. He looks so laid back now that I don't know that he laces them up at all. You know what I mean? It's almost interesting that we live here. Are they not married?
8: No. I mean, at least when I Google it, it says that he's not.
0: Well, I mean, I didn't get invited, so I mean, I wouldn't know either way.
8: Yeah.
0: But again, nice lady, nice family. They've got kids. They seem to be very, very happy. I have nothing negative to say about them other than I've never talked to Tim, and I've been here 21 years, and I'm sure that I've asked to have him on, but he's just not a guy that seeks the spotlight. So I can almost assume, even as laid back as he is in his public persona now, I can almost assume that he is quietly doing it, but I don't think he's a guy that would want credit for helping Wemby, if that makes sense.
8: Well, here, I'll even give you an example. When the Spurs got into the playoffs, I think it was like the first time that it was a home game. They put him on screen, him and David Robinson. And, of course, David's always like, hey, you know, he's like waving whatever.
0: Right, right.
8: And Tim's just kind of looking up, but not really. And you can see, like, Vanessa, like kind of hitting him like wave.
0: Right.
8: Telling him like waves. And he's like, okay, fine. So, right. I mean, that's him.
0: And you saw what Robinson did too, right? He put the rabbit ears on him.
8: Yeah. I mean, so because I think David has always accepted it more. And like I've seen David Robinson out and about. Like, you know, I would go to the movies and you just see this big 7-foot guy walking by. I was like, holy crap, that's David Robinson.
0: Right.
8: You know, and people leave him alone. Like they'll say hi to him or whatever, but they typically leave him alone. So he seems more comfortable in his skin. Tim looks comfortable now, but definitely when he was playing, he did not look like that.
0: Well, he didn't look like this when he was playing. I mean, he's got dreads now. He's got the whole thing, you know.
8: Right.
0: It's a different look. He looks like he's from the U.S. Virgin Islands now, whereas before he really kind of didn't. But again, I wish that, again, I understand the privacy, and the Spurs are very private. I've had Peter Holt, the original, you know, I think his son is the boss now, but I've had him on the show back in the day. We had Pop on the show back in the day. We had, you know, Bruce Bowen and I interviewed Danny, what's his name?
8: Danny Green.
0: Danny Green.
8: And you had Becky Hammond when she was like...
0: Oh, absolutely. Becky Hammond and I were great friends. But then again, I came out and said, hey, I don't like what Papa's saying about politics. And then I was sort of out, which is fine. That's their right to do that. But even if that didn't happen, they're still extremely private as an organization. And I almost wish... I don't almost wish. I wish that they would just let us in a little bit. You know what I mean? Let us in a little bit, because I think that the fan base, as much as we love the Spurs, would love to hear that David Robinson and Tim Duncan are playing, you know, 2-on-1 against Wemby to sort of give him some idea how to work through the center, how to work through the lane, how to stay under the basket. And you almost have to assume they are, but I just wish that they, you know what I mean, Paul? I just wish that they would say, we're doing that.
8: It would be great. I mean, even, I feel like Wemby's hinted at that when he's talked about having them around, and he says that, I think his quote was something along the lines that if he falls, they catch him, that kind of thing. So gotcha. He didn't feel pressure that they were around. Like, for him, he felt like they were there to catch him. So
0: let me bounce this off you, because this is interesting to me too. Wembanyama is from where?
8: France.
0: Tony Parker's from where?
8: France.
0: There is literally a picture of Wembanyama as like an 11 or 12-year-old wearing a Tony Parker jersey, a Spurs jersey, number 9. So I wonder, I mean, is he in his ear? Are they great friends? You know what I mean? Wouldn't you love to know this kind of stuff?
8: It would be cool for sure. I don't even know where Tony Parker is. I know I saw him the other day somewhere.
0: Still has a house here, doesn't he?
8: I don't know, but he was talking somewhere, but I don't know if it was here in the U.S.
0: Gotcha.
8: So I don't know if he's back in France, if that's what it is. Because, I mean, the Spurs also had Boris Diaw for a while, and he's French. I think
0: they'd all be great mentors for him. I mean, he's lucky that he's he's with a franchise that's got this storied winning history. And I want to make the assumption that they are, but why not let us in a little bit? And I get it. Be private. Don't let us into your practices. Just say, hey, we know that Tim's been working with him. We know that David's been working with him. Tony Parker helped him with the culture shock, blah, blah, blah. I just feel like if we were in a little bit more, that would be kind of cool. Because going into tomorrow night's game, we could say, well, I know that he talked to Tim about some of the things that went wrong the other day. And he's probably going to right that ship by listening to what Tim had to say. I would just love to know that. Maybe I'm nosy. I don't know.
8: And maybe by them showing that these guys are at the game, and they're rooting him on, that's supposed to, I guess, tell us that these things are happening without us actually telling us, you know, because, I mean, it's true. I mean, you know, it's not every day that you see like these former all pro players being at games for their teams. You know, typically a lot of times when these guys are done, they're done.
0: Well, they almost have to, though. You've got the entirety of the 1999 Knicks sitting there in the stands, or some of them from the 1973 Knicks, the last time they won a championship in the stands, and like I think Walt Frazier and some other people. But I like that they're involved, that we can see them, that they're present. I just would like to know more about the backstory, and I think that the fans in San Antonio and well beyond, because the Spurs have fans worldwide, would like to know more about that. 833-JOE-PAGS, 833-563-7247, joepags.com. Let me just throw out a little something to those of you who have called in to say you don't like basketball. Let me just help you out a little bit. Gabby's taken some calls from people who have said, I don't like basketball. Well, let me help you out here. This is a story that transcends basketball for a couple of reasons. Number one, it's New York City, the number one media market in the country, the number one, the largest city in the country, the most popular city in the country, and a city that is in disarray because they've got an idiot for a mayor who doesn't like the police. They're at odds. Crime is on the rise. You'd like to empty out the jails. You got an idiot for a governor, yet the entirety of the state can rally around a team. I think that's really important to New Yorkers. And again, being a native New Yorker, I feel that. I get that. I want the people of New York to be happy. Having said that, I've been 21 years in San Antonio. I'm a huge San Antonio Spurs fan. I'm a Go Spurs Go guy. But you've got a storied franchise that has won, you know, 4 championships in the past 15 years or whatever. Maybe it's 5 in the past, you know, since 1999. And then you've got another one that hasn't won in 50 years. You've got the star power of the New York fans against the regular guy and gal here in San Antonio, pulling for our hometown team. You've also got a situation where it could have been 2-2, but it's really 3-1 because you had the biggest comeback in NBA finals history by the Knicks the other day, or the biggest collapse, however you want to look at it. There are so many tangents to this story. And then you've got people throwing eggs at Wemby's head in New York. You've got people who are wearing Spurs jerseys in New York being beaten on the side of the road. You've got the New York fans that when they win, some of them, go out and ruin cars and, as Polo said, are grabbing branches. There is a lot here. If you're a casual sports person or you don't like sports at all, man, I think there are stories here beyond, you know, the actual basketball court. Polo, am I missing something? This is TMZ is all over this.
8: Yeah, I mean, it's weird because, I mean, when the playoffs started, I wasn't the biggest fan of the Spurs fans going and doing the honking stuff. And right. Some of the stuff that they were doing was getting out of hand.
0: Yeah, you were sending me videos of it, yeah.
8: But seeing what the Knicks fans are doing just seems, like, worse. Like, to me, the Spurs fans are excited and they're celebrating. And if anything gets destroyed, it's their own vehicles because they're burning out, you know. And then, like, the vehicle catches on fire because I saw that the other day.
0: Right.
8: But they're not destroying property as far as I know.
0: Right.
8: I think the worst thing I saw was somebody sprayed Go Spurs Go on those like garage type doors at a business.
0: Now tell the truth. The worst thing you saw was the woman on top of the Jeep twerking. Let's be honest.
8: Yes, but that wasn't spray painted. So not yet anyway.
0: I wish I hadn't seen it spray painted on my memory. I'm like, ew.
8: Yeah, I mean,
0: what the hell is that?
8: I mean, there's far worse. There was an older woman dressed up as Selena the other night.
0: Stop it.
8: Doing the little spins. And,
0: are you serious?
8: Yes. So I mean, but again, that's still
0: nothing
8: not as
0: like
8: bad
0: getting
8: as,
0: the snot beaten out of you.
8: Yeah. Or trying to light somebody's hair on fire, you know, because they were wearing a Spurs jersey. I mean.
0: And let me reiterate what we said the other day for the local fans who are listening on KTSA. Don't be stupid. Don't be stupid. Don't do what they did. Somebody's wearing a New York Knicks jersey. Don't think that's time to fight. That's dumb. That doesn't make a lot of sense. So, again, go Spurs, go tomorrow night. And, again, I think that somebody in the Spurs organization will tune me in and listen to what I'm saying. And I don't need you to get a hold of me unless you want me to do the national anthem tomorrow night. But I certainly wish that, you know, be a little more open. When you're on television on one of the local affiliates or the legacy media, when you're on whatever in the newspaper, tell them, yeah, Tim Duncan's working with him and David Robinson's very involved and George Gervin, who, the Iceman, who I love, who lives very near me. We've had him on the show too. He's been at these games too. Can you imagine? I mean, I see Wemby doing the finger roll. Did George Gervin teach him that? You know what I mean? Wouldn't you like to know that, Polo? I'd like to know that.
8: I mean, it's a cool story, even if it's not true. You know,
0: so let's pretend he's doing it.
8: Yeah.
0: Oh, that's obviously the Iceman finger roll. Now, I can't do that unless we know it for a fact. I have George's number. Maybe I'll text him and ask him during the break.
8: I mean,
0: you teach Wemby the finger roll?
8: Since he's French, it could be like a crepe roll or something.
0: Okay. See what you did?
8: I mean,
0: 833-JOE-PAGS, 833-563-7247, joepags.com. 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Don't worry. I will bring you that entire Tulsi Gabbard story as we go, probably off the top of next hour, because it deserves some conversation. 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
0: Friday, and again, the DNI, Tulsi Gabbard at the top of the hour, about a 3.5 minute long video that we'll comment on as we play it, was put out by her today. See, here's the problem, Jose, and you're in California. I'll take you, but it says something about real facts about a veteran's death. I've got 1 minute. What can you tell me in a minute? Go ahead.
28: Well, they're using, they're actually taking a radiation to a higher level where they can lobotomize a person to actually become suicidal, and it's done with a
0: according to
28: CT
0: whom
28: scan machine.
0: According to whom?
28: Pardon?
0: According to whom? You're just saying things.
28: You're talking to him. Me.
0: You've been lobotomized. How are you talking to me if you're lobotomized?
28: That's exactly the point.
0: Right.
28: They specified pinpoint there's certain parts of your hypothalamus and your organs in that controls all the water, and the water is controlling your entire body. That's what they're doing.
0: Jose, I appreciate you. I would suggest that that didn't happen to you because you couldn't call me, and you couldn't have a logical conversation. You've been lobotomized. If you want me to know something that's more in-depth, I didn't have any more than a minute, and I gave it to you. 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The two don't jive. All right, 833-JOE-PAGS, joepags.com. 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
7: From ABC News, I'm Dave Packer. The scaffolding is already up, and tonight, the Trump administration losing its final appeal to a court-ordered removal of President Trump's name from the Kennedy Center. How's the president taking this?
8: To put it lightly, he's very angry about this. He's repeatedly spoken about it, put out multiple Truth Social posts. He's attacked the judge who made the decision. He's called out the judge's wife, even. And he's threatened to pull back the entire renovation efforts. For context here, Trump was planning on closing down the Kennedy Center for about 2 years, pouring about $250 million into improving the center overall. Trump has now basically said that if his name's not on it, that renovation's not happening.
7: ABC's Peter Haralambos. A deal with Iran to end the war could be at hand. ABC's Jonathan Carl.
9: The senior administration official told reporters the agreement, quote, reopens the Strait of Hormuz and lifts the U.S. blockade. But then a 60-day period for the U.S. and Iran to hash out an agreement on the future of Iran's nuclear program. The official says the memorandum of understanding, quote, leads to the dismantling of that program and for the destruction and removal of Iran's stockpile of enriched uranium.
7: That official putting the odds of a deal at 80 to 85% that it happens in the next few days. Mass shooting and standoff with authorities this morning in Midland, Texas, coming to a tragic end. 10 people wounded, one person killed, the gunman dead. Midland Police Chief Greg Snow.
10: We moved to deny more targets to this active shooter. Then we secured the perimeter and began making a plan to get everybody safe and to bring a safe resolution to this as safe as we could.
7: Snow confirmed that they had been searching for today's alleged gunman, 45-year-old Victor Maltavirreal, since Wednesday when he began firing at officers to evade a police stop. And tonight, in just 1 hour, the first World Cup match on U.S. soil in 32 years. Team USA facing Paraguay at SoFi Stadium just outside of Los Angeles. 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
7: Today marks 10 years since 49 people were killed in the Pulse nightclub shooting in Orlando. The LGBTQ-friendly club targeted in the middle of Pride Month by an ISIS-inspired gunman. Mike Napolitano, a SWAT officer who was wounded by the gunman that night, spoke with ABC News Orlando affiliate WFTV about responding to that tragedy.
13: We heard him, you know, put the call out for an active shooter, and you could hear the shooting, I'm pretty sure, over the radio.
7: A portion of the section of the Foreign Intelligence Surveillance Act will expire at midnight. after Democrats say they won't vote to extend it over President Trump's temporary pick to run the office of Director